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2: It's good news for the bighorn sheep population in North Dakota. Hi, this is biologist Doug Lear with your weekly North Dakota Game and Fish Department Outdoors Report. Brett Reedman is the Game and Fish Department's bighorn sheep biologist, and he explained that the bighorn sheep population in North Dakota remains at record levels, and it's doing very well. In terms of hunting, we like to harvest rams that are 8 years and older, and the number of harvestable mature rams is down due primarily to four consecutive years of poor lamb recruitment from 2015 to 2018. This year, the North Dakota Game and Fish Department has allocated 5 bighorn sheep licenses for the 2026 hunting season. That does include 1 auction license and 4 lottery licenses. Yes, that is 3 fewer than 2025. The reduction in hunting licenses should not be regarded as bad news for the state's bighorn sheep population. On the contrary, the population does remain at record levels and it is doing very well. The total number of licenses does not include the potential for an additional tribal license issued to a North Dakota resident per a memorandum of understanding with the 3 affiliated tribes, Fish and Wildlife. This would be the 2nd of 3 licenses granted in the MOA. In total, 22,739 applicants were received for bighorn sheep in North Dakota. The full details and more information on bighorn sheep in North Dakota, that's all available at the click of a mouse. Just go to the Game and Fish Department website, gf.nd.gov. That is this week's North Dakota Game and Fish Department Outdoors Report. I'm biologist Doug Lear.
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5: Midterm month, 30 days out, President Trump rallying deep red states.
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7: Pretend I'm running, please.
5: Diverting Homeland Security spending to pro-Trump TV ads.
8: You know, it's not how we should be spending taxpayer dollars.
5: And as the Iran war drags on, Martha Raddatz tracks the impact on control of the House.
9: Tell me what else is important to you in an election, particularly as a veteran.
5: Plus,
10: this has been one of the most difficult weeks in our history.
5: Aaron Kuchersky and the Roundtable examine the sexual assault controversy at Cornell. And can AI be controlled?
11: Is this accord that everybody signed? Is it binding in any way?
12: I think it's morally binding, yeah.
5: Facing dire warnings of existential risk, AI titans promise to police their own behavior. But is that enough? Former FTC Chair Lina Khan weighs in. And as President Trump transforms the Oval Office, John Carl goes inside the People's House.
13: So what are you going to do if the next president comes in and just takes down all the gold?
14: We'll do that too.
3: From ABC News, it's This Week. Here now, George Stephanopoulos.
15: Good morning and welcome to This Week. I have experienced political waves from the inside. 32 years ago this week, I was working in the White House when a red wave was building. The economy was growing, but voters were not feeling it. After the collapse of his health care plan, President Clinton's approval ratings were stuck in the low 40s. So he was advised to stay off the campaign trail, where he might hurt more than help. That did not quite happen. And the red wave crests out on Election Day in a big way. The GOP won 54 House seats, 8 Senate seats, gaining control of Congress for the first time in 40 years. Flash forward to today. With voters unhappy about the economy and his approval ratings stuck in the 30s, the president is also being warned against making the midterms a referendum on himself. And like Clinton, Trump is resisting that advice, barnstorming in deep red states, and taking his campaigning to another level, personally commissioning ads paid for by taxpayers that put the president front and center. One even titled, God Made Trump. 4 weeks from the final midterm votes, that's where we begin this week. Here's Jay O'Brien.
16: You're watching an ad you paid for. Part of a series airing across the country praising President Trump that this week set off a political firestorm less than a month out from the midterms. One championing the war in Iran.
17: To the great proud people of Iran.
16: Another decrying socialism and communism. And one featuring

0: President Trump speaking at Mount Rushmore. At the bottom of each, this disclaimer, paid for by the U.S. government. The New York Times reporting President Trump personally directed the Office of Management and Budget to find government funds for the ads. At least $3.5 million of taxpayer money spent so far, according to one estimate. The funds coming from the Department of Homeland Security, which last month awarded a $20 million contract to a Maryland ad agency days before the TV spots rolled out. Federal records show it came via a section of the Customs and Border Protection budget for commemorative events, typically used to pay for things like memorials for officers killed in the line of duty or commendation ceremonies, according to a congressional report. Democrats and even some Republicans charging the ads could violate federal law, which prohibits public funds from being used to campaign.
1: No, that's not how we should be spending taxpayer dollars. You know?
2: They are absolutely illegal.
3: We are the freest people on earth.
0: The White House has repeatedly called these ads public service announcements to justify using taxpayer funds.
3: This is the final battle.
0: But decide for yourself. One of the ads, titled The Final Battle, features a long, continuous shot of Trump. It was used in 2024 as a campaign ad. President Trump defending the spots, arguing he's not on the ballot.
3: I'm not promoting myself because I'm not running for office. I'm promoting the country.
0: The president had a different message, though, at the midterm convention.
4: To pretend that I'm on the ballot.
0: And again Friday night.
3: Close your eyes and pretend I'm on the ballot.
0: Some Republicans we pressed insisted they hadn't seen the ads.
2: Not seen.
5: But they appear to be political ads using taxpayer money. Wouldn't that be illegal to do that?
6: They're taxpayer dollars. I don't.
5: They are.
6: I don't know.
5: The White House has said that.
0: Several GOP lawmakers claiming both the Bush and Obama administrations took out similar ads, but those were for specific issues like Medicare and the Affordable Care Act. And this week, Senate Majority Leader John Thune voicing rare disapproval too, saying of the president's ads, "I like the message, but it shouldn't be paid for with taxpayer dollars."
7: Democrats on Capitol Hill have sent a number of letters demanding answers from the administration, and they've also asked a government watchdog agency to investigate. But bottom line here, George, the White House shows no signs of backing down. So unless something changes, these ads are likely to continue to run, at least until Election Day. George.
8: Sure seems that way. Thanks, Jay. Now let's bring in our Washington Bureau Chief Rick Klein with a look at the midterm map with 1 month to go. Rick, thanks for joining us this morning. 1 month away, prediction markets, polls, most forecasters say the Democrats look like they're going to take control of the House.
9: Yeah, George, the House, as we know, is almost evenly split right now. That means Democrats need to just net three seats to take control of the House. Now, presidents almost always lose ground in midterm elections, especially when their polling is subpar. That is certainly the case with Trump right now. The New York Times polling average now has his approval rating at just 37%. That's lower than his approval rating was 8 years ago when Republicans lost 40 seats in control of the House. It's also lower than the approval ratings for Presidents Bush, Obama, Biden. All of them saw their parties lose control in a midterm election. This year, the playing field was literally redrawn with unprecedented mid-decade redistricting efforts. Some of that benefited Republicans, some Democrats. It's impossible to know the upshot, but our best estimate, Republicans can expect maybe 2 to as many as 11 or 12 seats moving into their column. Democrats will need to flip closer to 6 to 15 House seats. Doable, but by no means certain.
8: Senate is a steeper climb for the Democrats, but their prospects seem to have improved since the summer.
9: Yeah, George, Democrats need to net 4 seats to get control. That's because a tied Senate would be 50-50. So they need 51. Republicans have that tie-breaking vote in the vice president. These are our ABC News race ratings. First, they are playing defense in a couple of places. They need to hold on to seats in Georgia, also in New Hampshire and Michigan. No sure thing. And as for offense, Democrats see their best chance in flipping North Carolina, where Trump won all 3 times he ran for president. They've also long been bullish on the bluer state of Maine, but Susan Collins has proved very resilient there. And even if they win those, Democrats still need to take at least 2 Senate races in deep red territory. They need to break through in places like Alaska, Iowa, Ohio, Texas, maybe even Kansas. That's all of those are states that Trump won by double digits in 2024. Again, a reach, but maybe not impossible. The New York Times Siena poll out just yesterday has Democrats either up or tied statistically, very close races in all of those deep red states that I just mentioned.
8: And what else are you looking at?
9: Yeah, there's always opportunities for big surprises too, George. There's a real wild card situation developing in Nebraska. Independent candidate Dan Osborne running for the 2nd time for Senate there in a race that doesn't have a Democratic candidate at all. Even if he wins and he doesn't caucus with the Democrats need to pick up as few as 3 seats to win control. Donald Trump will be campaigning in Nebraska tomorrow. George?
8: Okay, Rick, thanks very much for bringing our roundtable, joined by Chris Christie, Donna Brazile, Republican strategist Doug High, and Michelle Cottle from the New York Times. Donna, let me begin with you. A lot of good news for Democrats out there right now. What keeps you up at night?
10: Turnout, because as you well know, George, although the map is expanding, we know that Republicans had a voter registration advantage going into 2024. They had it going into 2026. Democrats have been able to improve in several states with voter registration, but it's all about turnout, especially turnout with low propensity voters, young voters, base voters. But Democrats have to expand to get reach independents. That's what keep me up at night.
8: What do you make of the fact that Democrats outvoted Republicans, at least in the primaries?
10: The primary season was a very different, as you well know, animal, because there was a lot of enthusiasm, a lot of new candidates coming, the generational fight in the Democratic Party. We saw that kind of robust activity in 2006. But you want to know what really keeps me up at night? The dark money that is flowing through American politics. I mean, we've already seen over $11 billion in ad place, $11 billion in ad placement compared to $6, $7 billion just a couple of years ago. What keeps me up at night is the money that we can't trace.
8: Chris, I talked about this at the top of the program. You'd advise the president, I think, not to go out there into every state when your approval ratings are in the low 30s. He's not going to listen.
11: No, and in fact, I think the real battle inside the White House and on these campaigns is where can they keep him out of and have him be willing to listen? You know, I think the idea of him being in Ohio yesterday was a horrific idea.
8: And talking about data centers.
11: Yeah, data centers. And the whole speech was, you know, he was going back and forth between John Husted and Amy Acton, even though Amy Acton's running against Vivek Ramaswamy, and it's Sherrod Brown who's running against John Husted in the Senate race. He was all over the place. Was insulting at times to the audience about, well, why do I even really need to be here? Why do I care about this? Yeah. Why should I be doing these things? You know, he's not an asset right now in any states where the races are really close, except for the deepest red states. But the thing that concerns me, yes, what keeps Don awake at night, is that Kansas and Nebraska are contested races. I mean, they haven't elected a Democratic senator in Kansas since the first decade of the 20th century. So that's what we're talking about in terms of what his bad poll numbers and the atmosphere in this country in terms of prices and the Iran war are doing to Republican candidates. And, you know, finally, the Republicans made the smart move of pulling out of North Carolina. We were on the show a little more than a year ago, George, and we were talking about Roy Cooper. And I said, Roy Cooper will never lose that race. They've wasted north of $30 million on the race in North Carolina that they're now pulling out of and giving up on a year out. You can't afford to make those mistakes.
8: Doug, that's your home state. Yeah. How are Republican candidates protecting themselves right now?
12: Oh, look, they're trying to do everything they can to get in front of voters, whether that's in person, which we didn't see much of in the primaries, or online or and on television. But the reality is it's very difficult. I met with a member of Congress last week who won with about 60% of the vote last time, who told me they were nervous about their poll numbers, which sent up an alarm, and then said, and I'm also worried about these two other members in my state, which no one's talking about. And that really becomes the map expanding. And so as Republicans and SLF, I think, make the right decision to pull out of North Carolina, and I can tell you those races are almost always close. Everyone that I've worked on, we've won, but not by much. I've never seen a race in North Carolina be called this early. It's the right move to send that money now to Kansas, but we're talking about Kansas. And so yeah. Our map is shrinking. The Dems' map is expanding. That's never the conversation you want to have internally or externally when you're 3 or 4 weeks out.
8: Michelle, with a month ago, you never know what's going to happen, but it doesn't appear that the fundamentals, inflation, the war in Iran, the big things are going to change.
13: No, and that's what the Republican Party is very nervous about, and they're scrambling to figure out how to address that. And then, of course, there's always the question of, I just got back from New Hampshire. I was following around John Sununu. He's one of the bright spots for the Republicans.
8: That's been a tough race for the Democrats.
13: As a tough race, but on the trail, he's facing all these questions about Trump, who he's trying to separate himself for and make this a local race. But going through this kind of fairs and fall festivals and stuff, people want to talk to him about, do you back Trump on this? Do you back Trump on that? Are you going to cooperate? It's an impossible position for these guys who are in these tough races to toe the proper
8: line. For someone like Sununu, whose name is so well known.
13: It's a dynasty in the state, but he's still having to address, you know, somebody lectured him, I need you to cooperate with the president. You know, 20 feet later, somebody's like, the president is a horrible man and you can't cooperate at all. You need to separate yourself. So
12: if you do what we call in politics, create separation, Donald Trump is a threat. So if you do that, you know that while you're in a debate or at a rally and you're trying to create separation on policy, Donald Trump can go on Truth Social and call you a disloyal
8: or
12: loser.
8: Or even a senator who's not running, Tom Salazar.
11: You know, how about Tom Cotton, who put his cell phone.
8: Senator from Arkansas.
11: Yes, put his cell phone number out there because Cotton doesn't agree with him on daylight savings time. I mean, he's such a wild card on this stuff that they are concerned, Doug, you're right, about separating themselves too much, but they know that if they don't, that the numbers will just suffocate them. So it's a very difficult position for Republicans. There's House races all around the country where folks really are trying to separate themselves, and the president's threatening to pull their money back from MAGA Inc.
10: But Chris, it's not just the money. It's the Donald Trump brand is just down the toilet, and I don't see how he can bring it back up in less than 30 days. I mean, that's why he's spending taxpayers' money to get his message out. I mean, I'm just appalled. I've never seen it in my entire adult life, and I've been involved in every campaign. We're using paid for by the United States government, which means my tax dollars is paying for ads that he ran when he was running for president.
8: Set aside that issue, which is a huge issue. What I don't understand is, again, maybe no one can tell him any differently, but when your approval ratings are in the low 30s, do you really want commercials out there where you're starring?
13: He rejects the idea that this is a problem, or he's actually tweaking them. I went to the midterm convention in Dallas, and during his speech, he's like, you know, they tell me I shouldn't do this or that, but I'm going to go out there and I'm going to go to every single battleground tough race there is, Senate or House. I'm going to hit every one of them. And you could just hear from across the country Republicans freaking out when they hear that. But he is determined to insert himself as much as possible and remind the party that it is still his.
11: In the Time magazine interview that he did this week, which I urge everyone to read if you can.
8: Why?
11: Because I think it gives great insight into how upset and concerned the president is. You know, people think he lives in his own world. He does not. He is conscious of what's going on here. And the only answer he had on poll numbers in there was, well, they're fake. They just have to be fake because I can't be that unpopular. That's literally what he says in the interview. So he is trying to push up against the political tide, as he's always tried to do in his career. And he thinks it usually works. And he says to people, don't worry, it will work out. But if you're a senator or a member of the House on the Republican side, you're a lot less convinced that a lame duck Donald Trump is going to be able to push against that tide.
10: He's gaslighting his own voters, George. That's the problem.
8: I want to ask you about Texas. I mean, New York Times polls came out yesterday and today showing James Tallarico up in the Senate race, the Democrat up as well in the governor's race. Is that the backlash from immigration? Do you believe it? Or is it fool's gold again for the Democrats?
12: Well, it's a backlash on immigration, especially when it comes to those border races where we can have some congressional seats that are really at play. But also everything still comes down to, what do things cost? And I think the challenge of Trump, whether he's in Texas, where he went and is going back to, or if he goes to Ohio, is when Donald Trump or the ads that we're talking about, none of it is about, I'm Donald Trump and here's what I and a Republican Congress have done and are trying to do to reduce your costs. So he's a bad messenger. It's also the wrong message.
8: Democrats have been disappointed in Texas before.
10: George, my heart is broken in Texas. I've been to Texas a few times. I wore my Tallarico for Texas shirt the other day. I got more looks and stares than I've ever gotten before, but no discounts at the grocery store. Look, Democrats are expanding the map in Texas. South Texas now is competitive for Democrats. Republicans began to make inroads with Hispanics. You see now 2-3 congressional districts. Also in East Texas, Tarrant County. Again, Democrats are improving. I think this is going to be the year. We got a good candidate, a good ground game, and the structural deficiencies are in place now.
13: And George, it's important to remember that even if the Senate doesn't come into play yet finally, and Tallarico does it, there are House races that are very close, and they're riding his coattails. It looks good. I've been down in the Rio Grande Valley reporting, and yes. I've talked to Latino voters who are so upset that they were sold a bill of goods on the economy. I talked to a woman who voted, she and her husband voted for Trump, and this time she's like, never again.
8: And Democrats
13: again.
8: Might even win some of those seats.
13: Exactly. Bobby Pulido in 15, they're yep. running a tough race. There's a lot of places where not just the immigration message, but just what stuff costs, and they feel like they were burned by believing Trump last year.
14: Mr. Adams spent $50 million.
11: George, yes, in Texas, I think it's a split decision. I think there really is a very contested race for the United States Senate, and I think the Democrats have a shot to win that. I don't believe that they're going to beat Greg Abbott in the governor's race.
10: And he's under 50%, Chris.
11: I hear you.
10: And he spent $50 million. Gina Inhofe's rise.
11: He is a known quantity in the state. People know him. They don't associate him with President Trump. Paxson is very, very different. Remember to look at the quality of the candidates. That's why Susan Collins is doing well in Maine. That's the difference.
8: You got to take a break and come back and talk about Cornell after the break. And up next, the top leaders of the AI industry say they're going to police themselves. Former FTC Chair Lina Khan responds when we come back.
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20: 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We think it can lift everyone up. We see a whole renaissance of small businesses. 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
21: We're going to advance this technology that is so consequential to humanity and so consequential to the future prosperity of our nation. And we're going to do it responsibly and safely.
22: We all need to work together to make sure that we can win and we can win safely.
8: With concerns growing about AI, top tech leaders met at the White House with President Trump and promised to police themselves, rejecting calls for more government regulation. We're going to speak with former Federal Trade Commission Chair Lina Khan after this report from Elizabeth Schulze.
23: After an extraordinary summit at the White House Tuesday, bringing together the leaders of the most powerful tech companies.
24: These are the most brilliant people in the world.
23: President Trump made clear his administration will not impose federal guardrails to regulate AI, insisting the companies will police themselves.
24: It's going to be very, very safe. And there's a self-policing and there's also a group policing, and it's going to be great.
23: Trump announcing a handful of AI companies signed a voluntary agreement to implement robust internal controls and external auditors to evaluate safety. The document heavily shaped by Meta CEO Mark Zuckerberg.
25: The idea isn't that this is the only thing that we will ever do. It is that this is a start and an accord that the whole industry could come to.
23: The accord is not legally binding. The president was asked what will force the companies to follow through.
26: Is it binding in any way?
24: I think it's morally binding.
23: As he stood side by side with other CEOs, Anthropic's Dario Amodei suggested the agreement does not go far enough.
27: I think the technology has very real risks. And, you know, the mechanism, how we address those risks is still under discussion.
23: Amodei warns the technology their own companies built is learning to outsmart humans. Just this week, OpenAI paused the release of its latest model, saying it didn't quite meet the bar in terms of staying within scope and authorization. And researchers say they uncovered new examples of OpenAI agents going rogue, attempting to hack government-run websites. The company's CEO acknowledging the technology's risks at a UN speech.
0: As the process of building AI becomes more automated, the pace of AI progress could accelerate rapidly. This moment calls for extreme care.
23: A new Quinnipiac poll finds 86% of Americans support guardrails requiring AI companies to meet independent safety standards, even if it slows down development. Bill Gates says he agrees.
1: You can't rely on the industry to self-regulate here. I mean, it's just insane. That supervisory layer is needed urgently to prevent bad people from using today's AIs to shut down economies or kill millions of people.
8: Thanks to Elizabeth for that. We're joined now by Lina Khan, the former chair of the Federal Trade Commission. Thanks for joining us this morning. So we just heard Bill Gates calling self-regulation insane. You say it's a recipe for disaster.
2: That's right. We've seen that self-regulation efforts by big tech have been a proven failure. I mean, we need to remember what happened a decade ago, where you had big tech companies, social media companies, similarly suggest that existing laws and regulations no longer apply to their new technologies and that they were going to try instead to self-police. What we've learned since then is that Meta, for example, was concealing evidence that its own products were deeply harmful to kids. We've seen just innumerable harms come from the unchecked domination of these big tech companies. And so now, as we face new horizons with these advanced AI systems, it would be an enormous mistake to repeat that playbook.
8: Your former agency, the Federal Trade Commission, has opened an investigation into OpenAI. What can that yield?
2: Well, look, I think we need to take any reporting around investigations by this administration with a huge grain of salt. The chair of the FTC has said very plainly that it is President Trump and only President Trump that calls all the shots about what that agency will and will not do. We've seen time and time again that this administration has given a total green light to corporate lawbreakers, handing out corporate pardons, undoing settlements with companies that had even agreed to pay back money that they had stolen from Americans. So, you know, my best guess would be any reporting of investigations, maybe some type of social insurance policy or an effort to maintain political leverage, because we've seen across the board that this administration has been enormously lax. And I think, you know, you have on the one hand these CEOs of these AI companies whining and dining at the White House, the idea that the next morning they're going to get some type of credible subpoena from the same administration, I think just strains credulity.
8: But you did write this week that there are laws on the books that could make a difference if they were enforced. Walk us through that.
2: So I think one thing that's especially odd about this moment is that you're hearing from these executives that they are effectively developing malfunctioning products, AI systems that are engaging in repeated hacks of the servers of other companies, of the servers of other governments, and yet that they are somehow helpless as to do anything serious about it. And it's enormously important that we already have an existing set of laws that apply. Product liability laws, consumer protection laws, tort laws, laws against cybersecurity breaches, laws against public nuisance. And so the idea that just because we have new technological capabilities, there's some blanket exemption from the laws on the books is totally laughable.
8: The product liability is an interesting case, though. The AI leaders don't intend for their agents to go rogue. So when an agent goes rogue, can they be found liable under these laws?
2: Well, look, there are already some private cases that are now underway raising these questions. But I think when you have a pattern of these agents engaging in this type of dangerous behavior, and you still have these companies developing them in the same way, not putting the full guardrails in place, I think that starts to raise very serious questions. I mean, on the consumer protection front, for example, when I was at the FTC, we brought cases against companies that were not engaging in adequate cybersecurity protections, if they were not putting in place adequate safeguards. And so I think there are very readily available analogies to what's going on here.
8: The director of national intelligence, Jay Clayton, is in line to be Trump's AI czar. He's going to head up a task force that has 120 days to come up with an action plan. And it seems like it's a twofold mandate: address AI threats, but prevent overregulation. So if they called you to testify, what would you tell them needs to be done right now?
2: Well, look, I think what needs to happen right now is that we need to have investigations as to what's even really going on behind the curtain here. I think there have been very conflicting reports where these CEOs are somehow proclaiming that these agents are going rogue, and yet we have reporting coming out that actually, they were very much on notice that their systems can act like this. And so I think we need to get to the bottom of what could the liability be, even under existing laws, and not just liability for these companies, but maybe even for the specific executives. I think then, you know, Congress needs to legislate. We have a long history of governing technologies that are potentially transformative, but also extremely risky, extremely dangerous, be it when it came to the railroads, be it when it came to pharmaceuticals or nuclear power. And so it's been heartening to see already some efforts by people like Senator Sanders, Congresswoman Jayapal, Congressman Kassar, to start thinking seriously about what that could look like here. But I think it's important to keep in mind that what we've seen through and through from this administration is just mass elite impunity, including for corporate lawbreakers. And so I think it's really going to be up to state attorneys general and also Democrats, if they win the House and the Senate, to do real investigation and oversight here.
8: Nina Khan, thanks very much. Up next, horrifying rape allegations rocked Cornell this week, sparked a national debate about sexual assault, campus culture, and the limits of our legal system. The roundtable weighs in when we come back.
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5: Sophia Bush is married. The One Tree Hill actress revealing in her upcoming memoir that she secretly tied the knot with former pro soccer player Ashlyn Harris last year. The two have been together for 3 years. Bush's memoir, And I Will Tell You Mine, Notes from a Life in Progress, drops October 27th.
6: This is me coming clean about who I am. I'm Dexter Morgan.
5: What happens to an aging serial killer? The season 2 trailer for Dexter Resurrection shows Michael C. Hall's killer with a code as he grapples with that very question. New episodes premiere October 30th on Paramount Plus.
7: Hey, I'm Ariana Maddox, host of Love Island USA.
5: Ariana Maddox is trading the Love Island USA villa for a TV soundstage. The reality TV host is set to star in a drama series titled Future Housewives, which is in development at Peacock. Sherry Preston, ABC News.
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29: Every parent who sends their child off to college expects them to be safe. And if something terrible happens, the student deserves to know that the people they turn to will listen to them, protect them, and fight for them. That is the bare minimum. This brave young woman deserved that in 2024, and she deserves it now.
8: The sexual assault controversy at Cornell dominated the headlines this week after a former student came forward with shocking claims in a civil lawsuit, calling into question how the university and prosecutors handled her claims. Now a new criminal case has been opened. Cornell is promising action. Chief Investigative Correspondent Aaron Katursky has the story.
30: This week, disturbing new details about an allegation of a 2024 gang rape at Cornell University as prosecutors in New York re-examine the case.
31: This is now an active criminal investigation.
30: New York's governor appointed State Attorney General Letitia James to investigate a former student's allegations she was drugged and raped by seven Chi Phi fraternity brothers over the course of several hours.
31: This woman, this young woman, had already endured something that is utterly unspeakable. And then at every turn, she was failed by people and institutions with an obligation to protect her.
30: Cornell's president, Michael Kotlikoff, posting this video message Saturday evening.
32: What happened to Jane Doe in 2024 is deeply disturbing. I believe we as an administration and we as a community must do better.
30: The push from Governor Hochul followed Jane Doe's filing of a civil lawsuit in September over the alleged crime. Three of the accused have denied the allegations. At the time, the Tompkins County District Attorney declined to bring charges, this week telling ABC News the allegations may be morally disturbing, but Jane Doe's account in 2024 did not constitute a crime.
33: She clearly consented in the beginning, and there was never any indication that she changed that to the things that she participated in.
30: The DA said he relied on that initial consent explained in a 6-page summary of Jane Doe's account, but did no further investigating. Documents reviewed by ABC News say his office also declined to review other material gathered by university police, and the prosecutor did not interview the victim of the alleged assault. Through the course of the last week, ABC News has obtained key records collected during Cornell's internal investigation and reviewed others, which lay out a deeply complex story of what Jane Doe claims she experienced and what she went through afterward. In her statement to campus police, she described hours of group sex, some she said she consented to, and some that felt like coercion. ABC News obtained Snapchat messages shared among more than 50 fraternity brothers during the alleged assault. The friend Jane Doe went to see that night shared a photo with the whole group, appearing to show her in the bedroom. One brother asking, "Shop still open?" Another saying, "LFG." That friend of Jane Doe's inviting them all to the room, writing, "Boys, come whip it out." In the days that followed, Jane Doe exchanged messages reviewed by ABC News with one of her alleged attackers. He wrote to her, "I just wanted to apologize for how things went down the other night." She responded, "At the end of the day, none of the sexual stuff was illegal, and honestly, I really liked being with you." But as the weeks went by, she said she became more sure that what happened was not something she wanted. She texted that same man, "Let's be clear that 90% of what happened that night was not consensual." She added, "All I remember after that was you giving me ketamine." She said it made her feel like a sex doll slash worker. 3 weeks after the alleged incident, Jane Doe recorded a phone call to the friend she went to see that night, who she now accuses of rape, asking him, "Do you remember how any of these guys walked in?" He didn't mention his crude invitation on the group chat, instead explaining it this way. "The door was just unlocked. The party was sort of like crowded. There was nowhere else to go." Jane Doe telling him, "If I wanted to take this somewhere, what y'all did would be classified as gang rape," claiming her body was left physically damaged. Attorney General James now serving as a special prosecutor after Governor Hochul removed the District Attorney Van Houten from the case.
10: Governor, can you clarify what made you lose faith in the Tompkins County District Attorney's office?
31: I'm deeply disturbed at Cornell University's police and how they handled this. They're the first ones to be able to interview and have their questions answered, and yet this young woman tell her story. Them sending a partial record over is, in my judgment, a failure.
8: Thanks, Darren Kotursky, for that. The roundtable is back as well. Michelle, let me begin with you. So many different layers to this case, but boy, it's those text messages that really get you and spark this debate.
11: Exactly. I mean, the circle of culpability and the questions about responsibility and what you owe somebody, not even legally, but as a decent human being, those text messages make this so much of a bigger issue. Like, who reads these and comes in and doesn't step forward? I mean, that's made this so much more complicated. And I think, you know, this is what's different from when, say, we were in college, George, where, you know, there's always been a question of sexual assault and sexual entitlement on campuses. But now you've got this whole extra layer of, you know, like social media and things like that, that just make it so much more complicated.
8: And one of the other things we're learning is that this is something that's pretty prevalent on campus, women making claims, huge percentage of women.
13: According to one poll, 30% of women feel unsafe, not protected, and students deserve to be protected on campus. George, when I went to campus last week, and typically we talk about the week in politics, they didn't want to talk about that. They wanted to talk about Cornell, and they wanted to share their concerns. This is a conversation, I know it's uncomfortable, but we have to have it again, because what happened in this situation, she was failed, Ms. Doe was failed, by from the campus police to the district attorney. And the fact that it has taken this long for this conversation to start, we're already behind.
8: Chris, you're a former prosecutor. This prosecutor said, listen, given the testimony I had, my hands were tied, given the testimony and New York's law, which has its own complications, what more could or should he have done? Does the law need to be changed?
15: Well, I think, first off, from what I've read about it, the initial failure was on the Cornell police side of it. You have to turn over the full record to the prosecutors then to really be able to have a complete record to make a judgment on. And this prosecutor, in fairness to him, didn't have a complete record to make that judgment. Secondly, he is right. The New York law is unusual. And I think it probably does need
8: probably
15: to be changed.
8: I said you have to be completely, basically passed out to be considered.
15: Right. And if you voluntarily get intoxicated, as opposed to someone doing it to you in an attempt to have sex with you, that you are not incapable of giving consent, no matter how drunk you've made yourself. It still remains your responsibility under New York law. There comes a point, I think, when you look at someone who is intoxicated, no matter how they got there, when you have to say, this can't really be consent. Right. And so that's the problem with the New York law. Probably does need to be changed. The one thing I would urge is that, you know, she's put the attorney general now, Letitia James, in charge of it. This thing has to be done in a thoughtful way, because, you know, there's a difference now, too, between what the criminal threshold is and the civil lawsuit. I don't think they're going to have much trouble getting a significant settlement in the civil lawsuit from the people who are involved in that. The question is, under New York law as it stood at the time, is this a crime or isn't it? And I just hope that Letitia James and her team takes a dispassionate look at this, because I just want to remind people one thing, and I'm not trying to analogize these two cases, except in the attention. Remember the Duke LaCrosse case, and remember how convinced everybody was that those young men were guilty. And as it turns out, the story became very different when there was a deep and dispassionate investigation.
8: Right, but this seems a lot more serious than the Cross case.
15: Well, you know what? I don't think we feel it that way, George. Like, if you remember the feelings at the Duke LaCrosse time, it was these privileged boys from Duke had raped this African-American woman who had come in to perform. So all I'm saying is that Letitia James's job here is to be the dispassionate prosecutor.
8: But you still get back, Doug Hyde, to the question that Michelle was alluding to, and it brings back the old Kitty Genovese case. How come none of those boys, no one stepped up and said, this just isn't right?
0: I think something's broken on our college campuses and also broken within the fraternity systems themselves. And if I'm talking to any college president or dean, you need to be prepared to be responsible and proactive in ways that we haven't been. There's the systematic failures that happened in Cornell are happening in other campuses as well. We just saw this week an Arizona university student get sentenced to jail for hazing. And we see stories like this
8: almost every day.
0: Almost every week, yeah. And that's the problem.
11: George,
0: we'll be talking about a different school next month.
11: It goes beyond the campus systems, though. What this is it's a fundamental disrespect for women. You can't send those messages, no matter how drunk you are as a frat boy, without having some kind of misunderstanding about what women are there for and whether this is a real person you're dealing with. And that, I think, starts... You know, we can go to the president for this one. I mean, we are in a moment in this culture where the glorification of being thuggish and swaggering and mistreating women is kind of making you a cool kid.
15: And let's put it down to, look, we're parents, and I do think there has to be some kind of failure by parents as well not to teach their sons that this type of conduct is just not acceptable. It's not right. And so I don't care, you go off to college and it's a little bit crazier and all the rest, but I think Michelle's going to get something that's much deeper and more fundamental that goes back. And I am sure that the parents of these young men are appalled by the fact, or at least I hope they are, that their sons got engaged in this kind of conduct.
8: We're going to have to stop there. We'll be right back.
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8: This week, Martha Raddatz went to Virginia to see how the unpopular Ron War is playing out in a swing House district.
3: It is unquestionably a military district. Anchored by Virginia Beach, Virginia's 2nd Congressional District has one of the highest concentrations of armed forces in the country, with nearby Norfolk home to the world's largest naval base. For the military families who live here, the war in Iran is more than a headline, it's personal.
4: We're 8 months into a war that we were initially told by the commander-in-chief will be a few weeks. You know, and 18 service members killed and calls them small potatoes. Please tell that to a Gold Star mother.
3: Caroline Techner and her husband, John Fedorowicz, both served in the Navy with a daughter now in the Army.
4: You know, it's always in the back of your mind when you have an active duty service member in your family. Will they be forward deployed? Will they be in this war battle zone area?
3: For John, it is the record-breaking deployment of the USS Lincoln and reports of deteriorating conditions and morale that angers him.
6: Some of these kids, 19, 20 years old, they have young families. And to keep them out that long away from their families is just ridiculous.
3: John and his wife are among the nearly 15% of the district's residents who are veterans, and their daughter among the 5% on active duty.
20: But Virginia's 2nd District is not just unique because of the percentage of military that live there. It is also unique because for the past 18 years, whoever won the House district won the House overall.
3: And fittingly this year, two Navy veterans are vying to represent the Bellwether Congressional District. The race, a rematch, 4 years in the making. Republican Congresswoman Jen Kiggins ousted Congresswoman Elaine Luria back in 2022, tying her opponent to then-President Biden.
21: Elaine Luria and Joe Biden have spent trillions of dollars, leaving us with the highest inflation in 40 years.
3: Now Luria is trying to win her former seat back, campaigning on Kiggins' support for Trump's war in Iran. We caught up with the former Congresswoman after a rally in Virginia Beach.
22: You lost to Jen Kiggins. Why did you lose?
23: I think I lost because she was a relative unknown. And at that point, nobody knew what she stood for. Now she's gone to Washington. She's voted. She's had this long record of cutting people's health care, of voting over and over again for these tariffs that are increasing prices, of being a strong supporter of this war. She's voted 100% of the time with Trump. She's not a relative unknown anymore. She has a voting record, and it's bad, and people want to stand up against that, and they want to change.
3: Representative Kiggins declined our request for an interview. While several GOP candidates in close races have bucked the president on the war in this closing stretch, Kiggins has supported the war since the beginning.
24: I couldn't be a stauncher supporter of the action that we're taking against Iran, but we
3: randomly ran into Denise Rowland while looking to talk to voters. Her son worked in Washington for Kiggins.
25: You know, she's got a proven track record of doing what we need in this community.
3: While she also supports Trump's efforts in Iran, she wants to see the conflict end and for gas prices to go down.
25: Do I wish that it would wrap up soon? Absolutely, you know, but I feel like he's doing what he needs to do.
3: The ongoing war is increasingly unpopular with the American public. A recent Quinnipiac poll found just 28% of registered voters approve of Trump's handling of the war and 66% disapprove.
26: I operated in that area for a really long time, and Iran has been a bad actor almost my entire adult life.
3: A retired fighter pilot, Bob Geis, is a two-time Trump supporter and plans to vote for Kiggins, but he does have some misgivings about Trump's rhetoric.
26: There are things that I find offensive, frankly, in some ways. But I look at overall, what's the direction of the country?
0: So when you go to the polls on the midterm, do you think, I'm going to think Donald Trump's on the ballot?

0: Democrat Elaine Luria.
1: And the fact that Jen Kiggins has voted with Trump 100% of the time tells me I feel like she's a rubber stamper.
0: Even though the president is not on the ballot, his war with Iran most certainly is, in this military district especially, a district that will have a big say in who controls Congress for Donald Trump's final 2 years in office. For This Week, I'm Martha Raddatz in Virginia Beach.
2: Thanks to Martha for that. Up next, John Carl visits the People's House. We'll be right back.
3: It's time again for the Ice Castle Giveaway. 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
2: President Trump has touted his golden overhaul of the Oval Office, and he told Time magazine he wants to make it a federal landmark so it can't be changed when he leaves office. Across the street at the People's House Museum, curators are updating their Oval Office to match Trump's. John Carl paid a visit this week.
7: These are interesting and unusual times at the People's House. Nonstop construction, destruction too, and lots and lots and lots of gold.
8: And interesting times here at the People's House. This one right across the street from the actual White House complex and run by the White House Historical Association.
7: This People's House is a free interactive museum that opened 2 years ago at 1700 Pennsylvania Avenue. It's designed to let people know what it's like to be in the real People's House. You can experience what it might feel like to sit in a cabinet meeting or be in the room when foreign leaders visit.
8: You can actually pull up a chair, sit down, and feel a little bit of what it's like to be at the White House for a state senator.
7: There's an immersive theater that lets you virtually visit the most famous rooms in the White House.
8: And every few minutes, the room changes from one room to another.
7: There's a special exhibit featuring portraits of all of the presidents, which, full disclosure, were drawn by my father-in-law, Salvatore Catalano. The museum's signature attraction, the Oval Office.
8: This is kind of the crown jewel of the People's House.
9: Yeah, this is, I think, it always gets the most attention from visitors. People spend the most time in here. I think it's such a powerful space for people.
7: Luke Brady is the managing director of the People's House. We talked to him this week in an Oval Office that looked like a construction site.
8: And your idea is to give visitors a sense of what the Oval Office is actually like, right?
9: That's right. Yeah, I mean, when you think about it, we're just about 800 feet away from the real Oval Office.
7: Over the past 20 months or so, of course, the real Oval Office has undergone a staggering transformation. Now those changes are coming here. Our time-lapse cameras capturing the work over the past week. The specs are meant to be exact. Brady spent 10 hours in the real Oval Office this summer taking photographs and scanning every one of those gold fixtures, documenting every detail, and then copying them.
8: Where did you create all these objects?
9: All over the country, really. I mean, we had the scanning team is out of Indianapolis. The folks who did the 3D printing for us are in North Carolina. And, you know, they painted a lot of these in their garage.
7: Of course, the Oval Office changes with each president. Here's what it looked like under JFK. It was First Lady Jackie Kennedy who founded the White House Historical Association, which ultimately led to the opening of this museum. Over the years, presidents have changed the paintings on the wall, the statues, the carpets. Some have even changed the desk. But Trump's changes are unlike anything previous presidents have done, both in appearance and in sheer volume.
8: Handle it with great love and 24-karat gold. That always helps, too.
7: The big question across the street from 1600 Pennsylvania Avenue is what happens when Donald Trump leaves the White House.
8: So what are you going to do if the next president comes in and just takes down all the gold?
9: We'll do that too.
2: That is all for us today. 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
11: This Sunday, bottom line. With just 30 days until the midterms, a new NBC News Telemundo poll reveals President Trump's approval rating plunging among Latino voters. Steve Kornacki breaks down the numbers. And I'll talk to Republican Senator John Kennedy of Louisiana. Plus, future fight. Former Obama White House Chief of Staff Rahm Emanuel as he eyes a 2028 presidential run on his vision for the future of the Democratic Party.
12: Prove to America you know how to fight for America, not just fight Donald Trump.
11: And Trump stakes. With voters souring on the economy and feeling the squeeze from higher prices, President Trump hits the campaign trail.
13: Just get out and vote. If you do that, we're going to win, and we're going to win big. And we're going to shove it up their ass, okay?
11: Joining me for insight and analysis are Telemundo news anchor Julio Vaquero, Jonathan Martin of Politico, Ashley Etienne, former communications director for Vice President Kamala Harris, and Republican strategist Matt Gorman. Welcome to Sunday. It's Meet the Press.
14: From NBC News in Washington, the longest-running show in television history, this is Meet the Press with Kristen Welker.
11: Good Sunday morning. With just 1 month until Election Day, President Trump is hitting the campaign trail with control of Congress on the line. And Republicans are facing growing economic headwinds, rising prices, and a new jobs report that fell short of expectations. The economy is the number one issue for voters, including Latino voters, who were critical to President Trump's 2024 victory. But now, 2 years later, new numbers show a dramatic shift, one that could reshape the fight for Congress. NBC News chief data analyst Steve Kornacki is joining us this morning from the big board. Steve, wow, a lot of big findings in this poll.
15: Yeah, Kristen, very important with these midterms looming. And just put this in perspective, Donald Trump got back to the White House in 2024 in big part because of look at the gains he made with Hispanic voters. In 2016, he got blown out with them. 2020, lost by 25. He nearly battled Kamala Harris to a draw with Latinos in 2024. One of the best ever showings for a Republican with that group. We're talking about a group of voters. It's more than 10% of the electorate, but think of key congressional districts in Florida, in Texas. There's a whole bunch of places where Republicans are defending seats with very large Hispanic populations. So what do Hispanic voters make of the president overall? Look at this approval rating from our poll with Latino voters. Just barely 1 in 4 approve of the job. Nearly 70% disapprove of the president. What's driving it? Here it is on the issues, his approval, disapproval. Look at those scores in particular up here, Kristen.
11: Just so striking. Underwater on the cost of living, the economy, the issues that are driving voters in this midterm cycle.
15: Nearly 50 points underwater on cost of living. And you ask Latinos in this poll, have his economic policies, have they helped or hurt? And it's basically two-thirds who say they have hurt. So we do see this with all voters, and we really see this with Latino voters. The economy, inflation, dragging the president down. But there's also this. immigration? Have his policies gone too far, or is it the right approach here? And again, two-thirds in the too-far direction.
11: This is so notable because part of why he was elected, a big part in 2016 and 2024, was immigration policies.
15: Absolutely. And you see, but again, we see with all voters low marks here, but digging deeper with Latino voters here, asking, first of all, what kind of approach to immigration would these voters like to see to deport the undocumented who've committed serious crimes? Overwhelming support for that pathway for citizenship. For those who came as a child, overwhelming support. Where they have trouble here with the president is on this, deporting all of the undocumented. The more maximalist approach, immigration enforcement, his administration's taken 60% opposition there. Then we ask this sort of on-the-ground experience here with the policies here that have been among Latinos. Have you started carrying ID because of ICE? Do you know somebody who did? Nearly one-third, about a quarter saying they know someone who's been deported or detained by ICE, considered leaving the U.S. Because of ICE concerns. Again, nearly one in five right there, Kristen. So some very fascinating on-the-ground experience. But don't lose sight of what we were just talking about, asking Latino voters what the most important issue is to them. It is cost of living, jobs and economy down here. That's a combined 43%. In fact, if you compare that to all voters, look at this, among all voters, there's a cost of living, there's a kind of more focused Latino voters are on the economy and cost of living than the electorate as a whole here. So then take this to the midterms here. Which party would do a better job? Biggest Democratic advantage with Latinos, it's the economy, it's cost of living. There is an advantage there on immigration, and their parties are actually still even on the border. So again, it's the economy and its inflation driving it. View of the parties here, this has been a big change in the last couple of years in our polling. Republican Party, it was 46 negative with Latinos 2 years ago. Look at that jump. 62% negative among Democrats, basically flat.
11: Well, and that's so interesting because negatives for the Republican Party, but pretty even for Democrats. So you're not seeing a whole lot of enthusiasm for the Democratic brand.
15: And it's striking, too, because if we went further back in time with Latino voters, the Democrats used to be popular as a party. Now it's very, as you say, it's very even there. So that has changed. So bottom line, what does this all mean heading into November here? The generic ballot with Latino voters, it is a 24-point advantage for Democrats. You see it right here. How did it look 2 years ago when Trump was making those big gains? It was a 12-point advantage for Democrats in our polling then. So it's doubled for Democrats from 12 to 24. So we talk about those districts that Republicans are trying to defend in places with large Hispanic populations. This is a major threat to that. But I do want to point out, Kristen, there might be that longer-term story we're talking about. Go back to Trump's first midterm in 2018. This is what the generic ballot looked like with Latino voters then. It was a 34-point Democratic lead. So Republicans made huge gains in 2024. They're giving a lot of them back, but they haven't gone all the way back in our polling to where they were 8 years ago.
11: Well, just striking findings with 1 month to go. Steve Kornacki, thank you so much for being here to break it all down for us. We really appreciate it. On the campaign trail, President Trump is warning supporters about what could happen if Democrats win control of Congress, including the possibility of another impeachment.
16: Pretend I'm running, please. Just pretend. Because I am in the ballot. And if we don't win, they'll end up impeaching me. These people, they have Trump derangement syndrome. But I've become very good at beating them on impeachment.
11: Joining me now is the former Obama White House Chief of Staff, former mayor of Chicago, and former U.S. Ambassador to Japan, Rahm Emanuel. Ambassador Emanuel, welcome back to Meet the Press.
17: Thank you.
11: Thank you so much for being here. Let's dive right in and start with that poll. Latino voters now view the Democratic Party slightly more negatively than positively by a single percentage point. But at the same time, in 2018, Latino voters viewed Democrats more positively by 26 points. Do Democrats have a brand problem, Ambassador?
17: Well, yes, in short order, but it's more important than that. One, this election is a referendum election on President Trump, and the Republicans have given the president a get-out-of-jail card pretty clearly. And all the corruption and affordability issues are all come together. But we have to prove as a party, which is what happens, and I think after the election when we win, that we can bring the change that the voters have actually asked for. Not just a referendum, but setting up actually what happens in 2028 by bringing change. Take the issue of corruption. I've laid out a five-point plan. a ban on stock trading for all three branches of government. No prediction markets for anybody involved in the three branches of government. Age retirement, 75. Fourth, a mandatory blind trust. And fifth, 2 years after you leave government, you cannot be involved with any foreign governments and do what I call the Jared Kushner rule, raising money over in the Middle East for a business, a two-year ban. Now, to me, that delivers change. I would also say a $20 minimum wage by 2030. So this is a referendum on Donald Trump and the Republicans. The next 2 years, if we win the majority, which I am confident or strongly confident about, the question is, will we deliver the change? And that, to me, is the benchmark question. And so you can see the historic numbers. Do we have a brand problem? Yes, we have a brand problem. We have to prove that we cannot just fight Donald Trump, but we can fight for America. And that's something the Democrats have to prove, because for the last 12 years, we've allowed Donald Trump to occupy the frontal lobe of our brain. And that's just not good enough. The American people and their future should be what occupies our focus and our attention.
11: Well, let me ask you, because you've laid out how you see the agenda for Democrats, should they, in fact, take back the House. Let me ask you, though, Mr. Ambassador, what do you think the top priority should be if Democrats do, in fact, win back the House?
17: Well, look, I mean, I think the issues fuse, and you got to look at the election. And let me step back here. If we win the Senate, and if you win the House, it will be because one of the biggest stories happening in this election is what I call Mitt Romney, John McCain Republicans have broken from the Republican Party. They haven't moved to the Democrats, but they've clearly broken from the Republican Party. I'll be traveling today and tomorrow campaigning for Republican Congressman, former Republican Congressman Jolly, who's now running as a Democrat for governor. In Arizona, you have the governor, a Democrat, picked a Republican mayor to be her running mate. In Ohio, Amy Acton, who worked for Republican Governor DeWine, is now running as a Democrat for governor. That's the biggest story. So how do you make this election not just a transactional election for this broad coalition, but actually a transformational election? That's the question Democrats are going to have to answer between 2026 and 2027. You have pieces like you saw in your poll on Hispanics as well as independents. So my view is, one, an ethics package that totally power washes all of Washington, all three branches of government. No party has a good housekeeping seal. Earn back the trust. Two, on the affordability, raise the minimum wage $20 by 2030. The last time the minimum wage happened is when we won the House in 2006. It's been 20 years. Give the American people a raise. Third, ban all the social media for kids under the age of 16, like other countries are doing. The social media, Instagram, etc., has actually, we've allowed an algorithm to raise our adolescents, not adults, and literally ban it, as other countries are doing. So to me, those are the things that start to put and bring and pay down payment, not just more food fighting with the Republicans. We will do our normal politics, that's okay, but deliver on the change the public wants. If you do that, you set up 2028.
11: All right, well, let me ask you about one of the biggest debates within the Democratic Party right now. If Democrats do, in fact, win back the House, some, as you know, are calling to impeach President Trump for a third time. Do you think Democrats should impeach President Trump if they were to win back Congress?
17: No. Short answer, no, because it's not going anywhere, and it's going to be a food fight, and it's just going to be we return to the politics of fighting. Look. I'm for the investigations. Hold this administration accountable, which is what the Republican Congress and Senate has refused to do, which is why rather than set up a wedding party and your registry at Williams-Sonoma, this administration allows Donald Trump Jr. to allow the Kremlin to be where you register. They paid $170,000 for a wedding party, and nobody thought it was wrong. That tells you the sense of impunity that's operating. So hold them accountable. And then pass an ethics package. Mm-hmm. You're never going to get an impeachment. Then if you do that, you just basically prove all of Washington is what the American people think. It's Disneyland on the Potomac. Deliver the change. Deliver a comprehensive ethics package that uses the investigations to then deliver change.
11: Since you were so definitive, we're going to go on to the next big debate inside the Democratic Party, which is about Medicare for All. In 2019, you wrote an op-ed entitled, quote, Someone needs to say it. Medicare for all is a pipe dream. But, Mr. Ambassador, a new Wall Street Journal poll shows that close to 60% of voters want Medicare for all, and more than 40% say it's their top priority. So should Democrats put Medicare for all up for a vote if they win back Congress?
17: Yeah. Well, they can. And let me also say, since you quoted the piece, as I go on, I talk about early retirees buying into Medicare. And that's a healthy debate the party will have. You know, I was responsible for President Clinton passing health care for 10 million children had no health care, and then for President Obama passing the ACA.
11: But do you think it's a pipe dream
17: still? And making sure people with pre-existing conditions.
11: Do you think it's a pipe dream still?
17: Look, I don't think you're going to have the votes, which is more important to me is not the legislative, whether it's a pipe dream. I do. But I also believe covering people, since I have background in doing that and expanding coverage, and my own father is a pediatrician, my mother is a technician nurse in that area. I believe in making that coverage, and I also believe don't give people something that you can't deliver. But buying in early retirees at the age of 58, buying into Medicare, that's a proper down payment. Well, second, more importantly, as I've argued before, the best health care exchange, the best public option is what your congressman, your senator, your president of the cabinet are, the federal employees. Have everybody come out of the exchanges that exist state by state and buy into that exchange. And then you're expanding the true public option where, in fact, in rural America today, you have a health care desert. Insurance companies don't cover rural America. Get them the insurance companies, the 27 of them that are in the federal exchange that participate in covering federal employees from the president all the way down and members of Congress and Senate. Okay. If it's good enough for them, it's good enough for you.
11: Well, one branch of the Democratic Party that wants Medicare for all, Democratic Socialists, they have won a string of primaries this year. As you know, you said just this week, quote, I don't believe that Democratic Socialists are Democrats. You've even said they should form their own party. But if Democratic voters are choosing Democratic Socialists, why shouldn't they be a part of the Democratic Party?
17: Well, first of all, they are their own party. I didn't say form their own party. They are their own party. They had a convention here in Chicago just 6 weeks ago. They believe in defunding the police. That's just not a Democratic position. They believe in open borders. That is not a Democratic Party position. They believe in letting prisoners out of prison. That is not a Democratic Party position. If you're confident that that's what people want, I'll see you in November. Now, we'll have a healthy debate between the pragmatic wing and the progressive wing of the party. That is a good debate we haven't had for 20 years as a party. And we'll debate, like you said, Medicare for all versus early retiree buying into Medicare. That's a healthy debate for the party.
11: But you're saying see you in November. Doesn't that split the vote? Doesn't that run the risk of splitting the vote, that message see you in November?
17: No. Well, I'm being very clear. As I said just 2 questions ago, the biggest story of this election will be Democrats winning in red districts and flipping them, or red states flipping them. And one of the pieces of that coalition will be Romney Republicans and independent voters who have walked away from the Republican Party. They haven't walked yet into the Democratic Party. Building a broad-based coalition that allows this election not to be transactional with those voters, but transformational. And I also go back, Kristen, 3 presidential elections, 7 states, 500,000 voters across those 7 states have decided the president 2016, 2020, 2024. We as Democrats have to decide. In all those states, from North Carolina to Georgia to Arizona, Nevada, Pennsylvania, Michigan, and Wisconsin, the way we're going to win governors, senators, congressional seats, mayor seats, constitutional officers, flipping state capitals, is because we flipped red to blue. Now, we're going to have to be hard-headed about it. And I believe the future of the party is a broad coalition that tells the independent voters and Democrats, we're aligned, we're against corruption, we're for raising the minimum wage. We don't believe in taking a gift, a $450 million plane from Qatar, the Qataris, and you paying $4.50 for gas. That is what Democrats are opposed, and we're going to change that.
11: So let me press you on just how big you think the tent should be, because Senator John Fetterman, as you know, angered many Democrats by repeatedly breaking with his party. He evenly appeared at the Republican midterm convention, despite having skipped his own convention 2 years ago. If Democratic Socialists, if you don't see them as a part of the Democratic Party, does John Fetterman belong in the Democratic Party? Is there a place for him in the Democratic Party?
17: Well, in the primary, the Pennsylvania voters are going to make that decision if he seeks re-election. Look, Kristen, you know this. I'm a former ballet dancer. I'm pretty flexible. I believe in a broad coalition. But the Democratic Socialists are not like a separate caucus. They're a separate party. They had a convention here 8 weeks ago. And they don't agree with the party. We don't believe in defunding the police. We believe in better policing. We don't, as a party, believe in letting prisoners out of prison or open borders. You change those positions, we can have a conversation. But until you change those policy positions, they're antithetical to what a Democrat is. Now, I also believe in the broad coalition and the Democratic primary voters. If Senator Fetterman decides to run as a Democrat, will make that decision. And they will vote that way, whether they want to retain him as the Democratic nominee into the general election. That's how primaries work.
11: Okay. Ambassador Rahm Emanuel, stay with us for a moment, please. We are going to continue this conversation after a quick break. When we come back, the divide in the Democratic Party over Israel. Plus, as we look to 2028, who should lead the Democratic Party? Stay with us.
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11: Welcome back. We are back with Ambassador Emanuel. I want to start this part of the conversation talking about one of the biggest discussions inside the Democratic Party as it relates to Israel. It's a discussion that's being fueled by a number of candidates, including Michigan Senate candidate Abdul Al-Sayed, who says he believes the Israeli government is committing a genocide of Palestinians in Gaza. Do you see what is happening in Gaza as a genocide?
17: Yeah. So as you know, Kristen, back in 2009, when I was President Obama's chief of staff, I confronted the prime minister directly. I didn't need a war to realize that the policies by the Israeli government were going to lead to perpetual conflict and also perpetual isolation. And back in June, I went to Israel to deliver a full speech about how to do peace, 23-state solution, how to integrate the country economically into the region, and then to make sure that the United States taxpayers weren't funding the defense budget for the state of Israel. A comprehensive approach to that issue. And I believe both in the alliance, but the United States has fought two wars in that region. I don't want to fight a third war. And I believe that we have to have a fundamental change in policy. The status quo is not sustainable. Now, I have been, unlike others, going back 18 years ago, I didn't need a war to know this was going to be a policy that led to a perpetual conflict. This has to change for the alliance. And if you're going to keep the alliance, which I happen to think is important for our policies in the Middle East, it has to change the dynamics and the whole structure of it. Now, I happen to also know, to the core of your question, the question of genocide is a historic question going all the way back to Professor Lumpkin in 1942, all the way back to the Nuremberg trials. If you're going to use that term, then we got to have a conversation about Sudan. We got to have a conversation about Ukraine. We got to have a conversation about the Armenians. We got to have a conversation about what happened to Cambodia. Having one conversation about one country means you are politicizing a term that has huge historic moral applications. I have no problem having that conversation, but the fact that a questioner ignores Sudan that's happening today, ignores Ukraine that is happening today, tells me more about the question and the questioner than it does tell you the answer will reveal.
11: Well, let me ask you this, because given Al-Sayed's position, given how you're saying how complex this issue is, will you endorse Abdul Al-Sayed?
17: Yeah, it's a complex issue.
11: Will you endorse Abdul Al-Sayed?
17: Look,
11: do you
17: I'll
11: support
17: be going
11: him, given that position?
17: Yeah. We have massive disagreements. I support the Democratic Party. I support the Democratic candidate. I'll be going to Michigan again. I've been there repeatedly to help the gubernatorial candidate. I support the Democratic Party position because it happens to come up, as Supreme Court Justice Alito said. He's thinking about retiring. And I'm not playing around anymore with what they did under President Obama on the Supreme Court or what this Supreme Court did giving President Trump a get out of jail card as it relates to all the corruption, which is why you're seeing this.
11: But just to be clear,
17: the Supreme
11: do you,
17: Court, I just said it. Do you support Abdul Al-Sayed? My support's not important. I said yes. My support's not important. It's the Michigan voters' support that's important.
11: Okay, let me talk
17: And
11: to
17: he
11: you.
17: Has to work on that and earn their vote.
11: Let me talk
17: What's
11: to
17: that?
11: You about another issue that has been a focus of your work. We saw that in play this week. You visited Louisiana, which has improved their math and reading scores significantly since the COVID
17: Correct.
11: Pandemic. Your visit actually earned praise from my next guest, Senator John Kennedy. Where do you see room for bipartisan agreement in working on improving the nation's educational system?
17: Well, this I was big opening, and I want to praise both Democratic and Republican governors in Louisiana staying consistently over a generation. This is a persistence. If you want a quick gratification, education's not the place. But they focused on math and reading, and their scores went up. They retrained teachers and constantly trained them, not once and done, one and done. The curriculum has been consistent both on reading and math. But the thing that was most eye-opening, both in Louisiana and my trip in January to Mississippi. In Louisiana, they figured out how to put pre-K, Head Start, and daycare together as a single education policy. One application, parents, not five, three separate applications, rather. Parents get one application, and then they raise the standards on everybody. So it is an example to your first part of the question about bringing change. If the Democrats take control, I don't believe we should just snap back the head start that President Trump is trying to dismantle. I think it's a disaster what he's doing. But we shouldn't say that what was happening before was perfect. Louisiana's program, raising the standards on daycare as an education, not a very glorified babysitting, expensive one too, Head Start, which is totally focused on numbers, colors, shapes, and sizes, and letters, and third, the pre-K into a single educational thing, was revolutionary. Now, it's not an accident. They started 15 years ago, and guess what? You now see the one state out of all 50 who are leading in math and reading. Our greatest resource as a country are the people of America. 50% of our kids cannot read at grade level, and we as a country have thrown the towel in on them. Louisiana hasn't. Mississippi hasn't.
7: Okay.
17: And we should take note of that and actually use the political courage to bring change and make sure our kids are set up right. And Mississippi, Louisiana, Tennessee, and Alabama, this is not a trick question. We actually know what works. The trick part is having the political courage and leadership to make the change possible.
7: All right. Before I let you go, Mr. Ambassador, I do have to talk to you about your own future. You've been very clear you're considering a run in 2028. You've been White House Chief of Staff, a two-term mayor of Chicago, ambassador to Japan. You haven't faced voters, though, in more than a decade before President Trump came and overhauled the American political system. Mm-hmm. What do you think, why do you think now is the right time for you to run for president?
17: Well, first of all, don't worry about my future. The focus, if I decide to do this, will be the future of America. We've had two presidents back-to-back who've actually tried to restore a past that's not coming back. Let's build a future that we actually, every American and every community in America is part of. And the and what's happened, we have to acknowledge that both parties are responsible for this. And both have failed the American people. The American dream, the moment it became unaffordable, is exactly when our democracy became unstable. Owning a home is no longer something you can achieve, but you have to defer. You're taking money out of your 401k to make your paycheck get to the 31st of the month. Your kids, when they go to college, which is what you save and struggle for, now live in your basement and don't leave. And your health care is no longer a peace of mind. It's a nightmare. The entire dream, the entire people are living paycheck to paycheck. It has become not something you achieve, but a struggle to maintain. And you're one accident away from falling. So to me, if I have what it takes to answer that, I'll do it. If I don't, I won't. And it's that simple a question.
7: Okay.
17: Well, and I'll make that decision. But the truth is, it's not my future you should worry about. I'm good. It's the American people's future I would care about. And if I decide I think I have what it takes, to what ails America, and take it back to Louisiana, everything that ails America can be answered by what's working right in America. So I'm not going to do this the traditional way. A Democrat doesn't usually go to Mississippi, Louisiana, or Tel Aviv to tell the story of what the future is. I believe in laying out a case. I've proven both the candor, the authentic, and the trust and the strength, not to talk about change, but to deliver it.
7: Okay.
17: If I decide to do it, I'll do it.
7: Let me leave you with this question. Do you think, Mr. Ambassador, that America...
17: I thought that was the last question.
7: Well, this is the last follow-up question. Do you think
17: America... So this
7: America,
17: is the last of the last questions?
7: Yes. Do you think America is ready for a Jewish president?
17: Yes. And let me say one thing, Kristen. My faith is not your problem. The fact that Americans have lost faith in America, that's our problem. And we should work on that. Because I've seen a generation of people with an emptiness who've lost faith in America because they think America lost faith with them. That's our problem. It's not my faith. Now, to be frank, if my faith is a problem for you, don't vote for me. I'm not changing my faith. My faith led me to struggle and fight the insurance companies that were denying kids health care. My faith led me to take on a failed education system where we were known as the worst city, and I walked out and we were the best city on education. My faith guided me to make sure that the American people and their families had what it took as a government fighting powerful forces, whether it's pharmaceutical companies, insurance companies, or in fact, educational failed bureaucracy. So I believe, as a member of Congress who got elected in a district with not many Jews or a city with not many Jews, I believe in the goodness and the grace of the American people. But I will not change my faith. I worry about the fact that we have a generation of people who have lost faith in America, and they think America lost faith in them.
1: All right.
17: And that, if I decide to run, that is our collective mission, is to restore that faith.
1: All right. Well, we will keep this conversation going. Please keep us posted on your decision-making process. Ambassador Rahm Emanuel, thank you so very much for being here.
17: Thanks, Krista.
1: When we come back, Republican Senator John Kennedy joins me next.
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1: Welcome back. Joining me now is Republican Senator John Kennedy of Louisiana. Senator Kennedy, welcome back to Meet the Press.
5: Thank you, Kristen.
1: Thanks for being here. I want to start with you on the topic of education. You just heard me discuss that with Ambassador Rahm Emanuel, who recently visited schools in Louisiana. I know your teams have been talking as well. Where do you think you can find common ground on this issue of education?
5: I appreciate the ambassador coming to Louisiana. I hope he spent a lot of money while he was here. Rahm has a big brain with big ideas. What I appreciate about him is that while many members of his own party want to sit around and debate whether a man can breastfeed, Rahm wants to talk about important things like education. Mm-hmm. I think he understands that it's important how much money you send to a school, but it's also important how that school spends the money. I think we both agree that we have to find out which of our teachers can teach and pay them. We have to find out which of our teachers can't teach and either teach them how or tell them to find a new line of work. The ambassador was very tough with the teachers unions in Chicago. We've had a lot of progress in Louisiana. We emphasize the basics, reading, math. We hold our kids accountable. We have standards, and we lift up our teachers, and it's working.
1: Okay. Well, we will continue to track that. I do want to turn to the economy, and I want to play for you something that your colleague, Utah Republican Senator John Curtis, had to say before y'all broke for recess. Take a look.
8: We're going home, preparing for the midterms, and we've not addressed what all of you care about so deeply. That's affordability. We just have not done a good job, and I think the voters are going to be loud and clear about how they feel about that.
1: You've been out on the campaign trail as well, Senator. Do you think Republicans are going to pay a price for that lack of action on the economy and affordability?
5: As I've said before, Kristen, here's my prediction about the elections. I will bet you a soda and a nice hat that the experts are wrong. I do think it will be close. I think the biggest issue is cost of living. I think we have to tell the American people the truth. We telling them not to believe their own lying checkbooks is not going to work. This inflation did not originate in a bat, started under President Biden. It's reared its ugly head under President Trump because of the war in Iran. Once we settle the war in Iran, those prices will come down. But it's more than just cost of living. The American people, both sides, feel anger. If they don't feel anger, they feel deep melancholy. They feel like the Washington political leaders have let them down. That they don't listen, they don't care. They feel that way about Congress in particular. They think the United States Congress is the best evidence of why it took our ancestors thousands of years to learn how to stand upright. Some of that is our fault. We should have done more, but we've done a lot. And I've been out on the campaign trail talking about it.
1: All right.
5: Well, but I'm going to tell the American people the truth.
1: Yeah. Let me ask you about kind of broad messaging. On Saturday, President Trump posted Arkansas Republican Senator Tom Cotton's cell phone number because he objected to the senator blocking a bill that would make daylight saving time permanent. How does that help the Republican Party a month out from the midterm, Senator?
5: Well, I'll say first, Kristen, every now and then, there are disputes in Congress that have existential significance for the future of Western civilization. Daylight savings time is not one of them. Tom Cotton feels strongly about it. Tom is a rock star senator. If you get between him and what's best for Arkansas, he'll devour you like a light snack. President Trump's also my friend. He feels strongly about it. The president, as we know, can be sometimes he exists loudly. He can be tempestuous. He can go from zero to a-hole in about 3 seconds. I don't think he should have given out Tom's cell phone number. I don't think that's going to help convince Tom. And I have your cell phone number, but I promise not to give it out.
1: Okay. Let me ask you about one of the most hotly contested races, Senator Texas. This race that's pitted Ken Paxton against James Tallarico. There's been tens of millions of dollars spent, frankly, on both sides trying to undermine the other's character. Do you think Ken Paxton has the character to serve as a U.S. senator?
5: Well, that's a decision for people of Texas. I don't know Ken Paxton. I don't know Mr. Tallarico.
1: You're not confident, though?
5: As best I can tell.
1: You're not confident in his character, Senator Kennedy?
5: Well, if I could just finish my thought. As best I can tell, the race is an unpopularity contest. I think ultimately Mr. Paxton will win because I think Texas is a Republican state. But I think it's going to be very, very close.
1: Okay. Are you going to campaign in Texas?
5: I am going to Texas. I'm going next week. I'm going to Michigan and Ohio. I think I'm going to be in Texas. I'm going to probably be back in New Hampshire. I may go to Alaska again. Maybe I've been in North Carolina. I may go back. I may go to Georgia. I'm going to go wherever my political people tell me to go. I have my own political operation. I don't take orders from my leadership. I do it my way.
1: All right. Well, speaking of doing it your way, let me ask you, the list of potential 2028 candidates continues to grow, as you know. And as you've saying, you've been out on the campaign trail. I know you've even spent time in New Hampshire. Senator, are you thinking about running for president?
5: Yeah. And first, let me correct Rahm. Rahm's running for president. If you don't believe that, you'll never own your own home. My plans right now are to run for re-election. But as I've said before, if I don't think I can be effective in the Senate anymore, I would consider it. What's the old Judge song? Why not me on a rainy day? Why not me to love your blues away? But I haven't made a decision. If a bunch of, on my side of the aisle, if a bunch of goobers run, and I think they're goobers, and one of the goobers might win, and I think I could do a better job, I would consider running. But right now, I'm running for re-election.
1: Very quickly.
5: But you can take this one. Sure.
1: You'd likely be running against Vice President J.D. Vance. Why should Republican voters pick you over J.D. Vance?
5: Oh, I'm not going to talk about another potential candidate. I'm just not there yet. I assume J.D.'s going to run, just like I think Rahm's going to run. But
1: okay.
5: I think it'll be good for both parties.
1: All right.
5: To have a full field.
1: I think it's going to be a very full field. Senator Kennedy, thank you so very much for joining us. We really appreciate your being here. When we come back, a president campaigning in red states as the midterms close in. Our Meet the Press Minute is next.
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1: Welcome back. This week, President Trump campaigned for Republican candidates in Texas, Oklahoma, and Ohio. And some Republican candidates are keeping their distance from the president, a familiar dynamic for the party in power in a midterm election. Back in 2006, with the election 2 days away, Senator Elizabeth Dole joined Meet the Press and was asked why President George W. Bush was taking on a similar strategy.
15: A Republican president normally would not need to come to a conservative bastion such as Montana this close to an election, nor to Nevada's second district, which has never voted for a Democrat since it was created in 1982. But Bush is playing defense in red state territory. Why are Republican senatorial candidates running away from the president, and why is he only campaigning in traditional Republican states?
16: Tim, once again, let me say that this is a year. Midterm, when a president has been reelected, and you look through history, tradition has it, that's a tough, tough cycle. Now, obviously, the campaigns are going to determine where it fits best to have the president come in, and where it's not the best idea. I mean, this is just politics.
15: But why? Is there an issue that's driving this?
16: No issue. Well, actually, what Chuck Schumer is trying to do is to nationalize the race. He's trying to make it a referendum.
1: The panel is here. Telemundo News anchor Julio Vaquero, Jonathan Martin of Politico, Ashley Etienne, former communications director for Vice President Harris and Speaker Pelosi, and Republican strategist Matt Gorman. Welcome to all of you. Thank you for being here. Julio, I want to start with you and this NBC News Telemundo poll of Latino voters who were key to President Trump's win in 2024. So basically, his job approval, 27%, 69% disapprove. What do these numbers tell you as we're a month out from November?
0: I really think this could be one of the biggest stories of the midterms. Latinos shifting to the left after having shifted to the right in 2024. Latinos could really determine who controls Congress in November. And that is because there are large Hispanic populations in key districts that are very competitive. And I mean, people talk about buyer's remorse in many Latino voters after having voted for President Trump. And you see that in some places. I just traveled to the Rio Grande Valley, and people say that the concern, number one concern is

0: comes as we're seeing Republicans shift resources from states like North Carolina and Georgia to Kansas.
1: Just real fast on immigration. Look, it's only so much you can do about the global economy if you're president, but you can control immigration policy. And Trump effectively gave away his best issue that he had in 2024 by pursuing the maximalist approach, which Americans do not want. ICE agents in the streets, yanking folks, shooting people. So Trump has frittered away, I think, in historic ways, and is going to imperil GOP seats in Florida and in Texas because of this this immigration politics. We're now a month from the election, Kristen. We're at the point in a midterm cycle where the party in power is facing dire polling, and they do what's called triage, okay? And they're just having to cut off, basically, folks who can't make it. And the fact is that Roy Cooper is probably the best recruit in the country this year of either party. He's almost certainly going to win that Senate seat. And if you're a Republican and your surveys are coming back, as Matt Gorman knows, and survey after survey shows that Cooper's up 8-10 points, it's not worth pouring money in there for the final month of the election, especially when you're playing whack-a-mole and you got to go to other states like Kansas, like Nebraska, more in Texas, more in Iowa, and you got to firm up other races, Alaska as well. So they simply had no choice in Carolina, but it's a sign of the times. It's only the first step, and we're going to see more of that in the final month.
0: Matt?
2: No, I mean, look, Republicans have not felt good about North Carolina or Georgia for a while now, and people have been voting in North Carolina for about a month. So Jay Mart's right. If the numbers aren't moving, you got to move money around to where it can make the most difference. I've been a part of those conversations in the past. They're not fun, but around this time of year, a month out, that's when those hard decisions start being made. And I think expect to see some other maybe, possibly. One other thing, too, on the polling, I think Democrats could have a very good night a month from now. But one thing I'm talking to Republicans that they're skeptical of is you're seeing a lot of polling come back from states that Trump won pretty comfortably with heavy Kamala voter samples on it. So let's say, for example, a state that Trump won by about 8 or 10 points, the polls come back and the makeup of the poll is Kamala winning by 7 or 9. So two things can be true. Democrats could have a good night 30 days from now, but you could also see some big polling misses as well.
0: Well, actually, we heard Rahm Emanuel say, yes, he thinks Democrats have a brand problem heading into this final sprint. He obviously laid out what he thinks the agenda should look like and says impeachment shouldn't be on the table if Democrats do win.
3: Yeah, I mean, I wholeheartedly agree with him. We do have an identity crisis that we're dealing with as a party. But what I took away from Rahm's And all due respect to Rahm, you know, when he was running the strategy in 2006, you know, the motto was just win. There's no ideological purity test for Democrats. The objective was just win. I'm not sure why that's different for him today than it was then. The reality is that what we're missing is a vision. Latino voters, what the poll showed is that Latino voters swing on the economy, very much so like black voters do. Everyone is asking themselves this question right now. Who's going to do what's in the interest of my pocketbooks? And Democrats don't have a vision for that. We don't have an answer for that. Even Rahm said minimum wage. I'm not sure how many states in this country you can thrive on a minimum wage level. I mean, I agree we need to increase it, but we have no vision, no innovation. And I think that's what's hurting this party. And if we want to win Latinos for the long term, and many of these voters, we have to have a vision for the economy. The economy's only going to get worse. 2027, all the provisions in the beautiful bill is going to kick in. It's going to get worse. And so we've got to have a plan, not just for the immediacy, but for 2028.
1: But Democrats don't want to come up with an agenda because they want to go to the old playbook, which is for the reliable, run against Big Orange. All right, they want to run against Donald Trump as long as they can. They're going to do it in the midterms. It was funny seeing that Meet the Press minute where you've got Dole saying Chuck Schumer wants to nationalize the midterms. What year is this, folks?
0: Right.
1: I mean, 20 years later, here we are.
2: Rahm's agenda would be very formidable against George H.W. Bush in 1992.
3: Yeah,
2: but the other point is, what I took note is, right, he talks about reaching out to Romney Republicans. Like, try Trump Republicans, number one, if you want to start winning in red states. He talks about defending Al-Sayed. However, wouldn't touch Fetterman with a 10-foot pole. I'll say that, and it's a member of your own party in the Senate. When he talked about how voting on judges was so crucial, that man's running for president.
1: Because he assumed Fetterman's not going to be on the ballot in 28.
2: But president, what you preach at.
1: He doesn't want to spend capital, say he's for Fetterman. Fetterman's not going to run in 28.
0: Unfortunately, we are out of time, but we're going to continue the conversation in our post-game.
1: So stick around. Tune in.
0: Thank you for a great conversation. Be sure to join me, Steve Kornacki, and Hallie Jackson on Tuesday night for our NBC News special report on our one-month preview of the battle for control of Congress. That is all for today. Thank you so much for watching. We'll be back next week because if it's Sunday, it's Meet the Press.

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2: ABC News, I'm Wayne Cabot. The U.S. is sending home its entire fleet of bomber planes from Great Britain. The Pentagon not saying why. They're leaving the U.K. base from which America attacked Iran during the war and which suspected terrorists tried to attack last weekend. One of those arrested, a dual U.K.-Iranian citizen. U.S. forces in Japan are in trouble again. A Marine under arrest in Okinawa on suspicion of killing and robbing a Japanese woman at a hotel.
3: There have been similar cases involving U.S. Marines in Okinawa in the past, prompting several protests with some demanding a change to the ongoing U.S. military presence.
2: ABC's Lama Hassan. Brazil heading to a runoff after the main candidates Bolsonaro and Lula failed to get a majority in voting that is mandatory for all citizens, even those abroad. A hayride wagon broke loose today and overturned near Elmira, New York. Critical injuries. Krista Pike still unconscious after surviving Tennessee's death chamber 4 days ago. This is ABC News. With the midterms less than a month away, Republicans have been rallying the troops to get out and vote. Ohioans yesterday heard President Trump campaign for something somewhat unpopular.
4: Trump on Saturday, again defending data centers.
5: Look, there's so much money to be made for Ohio, you can't just turn them off, they'll go to China.
4: This weekend, addressing the new concerns about AI, Trump announcing his director of national intelligence will lead what he calls a new super intelligence force. But the scope of the role isn't clear. Just last week, Trump insisted that AI firms should police themselves, and his Treasury secretary telling Axios the tech titans need to come up with their own solution.
2: ABC's Stephen Portnoy. In the stars, Jupiter will be eclipsed by the moon Tuesday morning, 4 o'clock across the eastern and much of the central U.S. We are told by Joe Rayo, astronomy expert, telling ABC News it's going to be beautiful, the illusion of a sparkling diamond at the edge of the moon. 4 o'clock in the morning, Tuesday. Wayne Cabot, ABC News.
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1: 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And you can find out about how to submit your ghost stories too on Ghost to Ghost coming up October 30th with George Nori. All right, we will be right back with my guest, John Kachuba, and we're going to talk more about ghosts, Dracula, and more. We will be right back. This is Lisa Garr. 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
2: All right, let's start here because this one sounds almost unbelievable. 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Yes, that Venus flytrap. I'm joined by the president of Carnivora, Deborah Lau. So how does a plant like that end up in a supplement?
3: Good question. 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
4: So this isn't folklore. 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

0: Welcome back to Coast AM. I'm Lisa Gar, and we're talking with ghost hunter and professor, ghost professor John Kachuba, and also author of the book Shapeshifters. We were talking a little bit about that before the break, of somebody who can transform themselves consciously or unconsciously. John, do you think that they could do it without knowing?
1: Yeah, I think so. I think if you read a lot of the folklore and everything, that happens. But again, it's usually those kind of situations are usually a result of somebody putting a curse or a hex on somebody. You know, the standard shapeshifter that we all kind of know and love are capable of doing it themselves. They have that power to do it. You know,
0: what are some popular shapeshifters? Oh, I'm sorry to interrupt you there.
1: I really expanded the definition of shapeshifter, though. I mean, when you think of a shapeshifter, I think everybody thinks, oh yeah, werewolf, you know. Mm-hmm. That's kind of like the quintessential shapeshifter. We all know that one. Vampires, maybe something like that too. But what I discovered, Lisa, in doing my research, and by the way, I was in like 8 different countries in Europe and a couple of Asia to do the research on this book. What I found was that almost every culture, I even go out on a limb and say every culture in the world has some kind of a shapeshifter character in its history or folklore or mythology or religion or popular culture or actual experiences. And they go way back. Like the very first kind of visual image of what people think might be a shapeshifter is a Neolithic era cave painting that shows what looks like kind of a deer standing on its hind legs. But if you notice, instead of having hooves, it has what looks like fingers and toes. And the eyes are dead center like ours instead of the side of the head like deer normally have. And anthropologists say this represents a shaman transforming into a deer. And it was part of what they call hunter magic, you know, kind of rituals designed to help hunters better get their prey. So these things have been around forever. Mm-hmm. And the number of them, the type of them is just, I just barely scratched the surface in the book.
0: Oh, yeah. I mean, I think that I'd love to know a little bit more about what would the psychology of a shapeshifter be, and how can someone become a shapeshifter? Or is it something that you have to kind of learn or want?
1: Yeah. Well, you know, it's interesting that you asked about the psychology, because I think that part of the reason why shapeshifters are so popular is that they represent transformation. They represent change, right? Mm-hmm. So if you were, let's look at Halloween. This isn't quite shapeshifting, but in a way it sort of is. If you're a kid that gets bullied all the time and knocked down in the playground, it's a good chance that at Halloween you're going to wear a Superman costume.
0: Mm-hmm. Right? Right, because, right. Alter ego. Mm-hmm.
1: Yeah, because something is missing. You're not strong, you know, so you're going to be Superman. I think what the shapeshifter represents is the sort of something that's lacking in us. That we say, boy, you know, if only I could do this or be this way or look this way, you know, if I can change, if I can transform myself, that'd be awesome. So I think that's part of it. The other thing is kind of the darker side is that a shapeshifter is one who basically throws off all the constraints of morality, religion, law, you know, all the things that kind of hold you. All the social norms that hold you in place. So you can become a wolf and run out and howl at the moon and, you know, and inside of us, we all have that to some degree. Now, most of us don't act it out. That's probably a good thing. But I think the shapeshifter gives us a chance to vicariously experience that, especially like in novels or movies. I mean, why are they so popular in popular culture? I think because we're attracted to them for those reasons. Like, it's on a subconscious level. We don't go to a werewolf movie thinking, yeah, I want to see what a werewolf's like, because that's what I want to do.
0: Well, I mean, angels can be shapeshifters, and I hear all the time about this person appeared and saved my life, or, I mean, you hear that all the time. Could they shapeshift into humans, temporarily save people?
1: Well, even in the Bible, there are stories of people, usually men, appearing to people in the Bible, and they look like human beings, but then it turns out they reveal themselves as angels. It's just a fascinating thing. The book was probably my favorite book to write out of all the books that I have, and I'd like to even maybe do another one.
0: I did think I saw somebody shapeshift right in front of me, and it did scare me, because I was talking to the person, very, very, very tall person, and their face turned into first a little boy, and then one that looked like an alien, and then back to their face, and it was as if they had turned the head to the left, and it was the little boy, and turned the head to the right, and it was the alien, and then back to the front, and it happened in a conversation, and it was so scary to me that I stopped talking to the person, and I just kind of walked away. I don't even know what we were talking about any longer, but that was the last communication I had with that person, and I really don't know that it was my imagination, because we were in an office building, and it was the strangest thing, but I wouldn't have put it past that person to have been some form of the dark arts,
1: Yeah, I could tell you there's in my book, I have a story about a man in Ohio named Guy Savelli. He's no longer with us, but Guy was this martial arts master in like 14 different kinds of martial arts.
0: Wow.
1: But he also was doing a lot of mind control and ESP stuff and remote viewing and all this. In fact, he worked with Navy SEALs and some other kind of elite military units here in the United States, training them to be able to do like remote viewing. There was a book that became a movie called, I think, The Men That Stare at Goats.
0: Yes.
1: Yeah. And that was partly based on his work too. He was part of some of that. And he said that, there was a goat like outside a building, and he didn't see it. The building had no windows or anything else, and he was just inside, and that goat was like 50 yards away, and he just concentrated on it and was able to knock it down, right? Mm-hmm. But here's the thing. So I interviewed one of his students, one of his martial arts students, and the student told me this story. He said that he and Guy were in a bar. They were just hanging out, minding their own business. And some drunk, a couple of sheets to the wind, came up to Savelli, Guy Savelli, and for no apparent reason, just got in his face, hey, I don't like the way you look or whatever. And the student said, I've never seen anything like it. He said, Savelli just stood up, just turned around and just kind of looked at the guy. He said, and then he said, John, I don't know. He said, I looked at Guy's face. And this is funny, Lisa, because he's talking about his face. And he said, I don't know what was going on, but I wasn't seeing a face anymore. I was seeing like a tiger. And the junk just kind of backed off like, hey, okay, all right, man. All right. I'm good. And he backed away, and Savelli sat down again. So... what was that?
0: Yeah.
1: What was that? I don't know.
0: There's definitely possibility that you could embody something different than yourself. And I would say consciously or unconsciously. And it goes along with what you were talking about with ghost physics. Right?
1: Yeah.
0: can.
1: Yeah, I think so. Yeah. And in the book, I talk about two classifications, which I just named them, but I call them external or internal shapeshifters. And the external is the one that's obvious. You know, suddenly somebody turns into a wolf. You know, you see hair grow on their body. They grow claws and fangs, you know, the whole bit. Okay. But then I started thinking about some people like Ted Bundy and some of these serial killer kind of people that, for all practical purposes, when you saw them, when you met them, they were like Ted Bundy actually was always described as a clean cut kind of young guy that would help an old lady take her groceries into the house and all that stuff, right? But he was a serial killer. And so there was something inside him that was a shift,
0: right,
1: from what is normal, but you don't see it, you know.
0: Well, the ultimate shapeshifter would be Dracula, and yeah. You write about him, and I think, did you visit the home of the castle, the Dracula castle?
1: I did. So yeah, I was in Romania, and I visited those various sites, which, you know, for clarification, I mean, Dracula, of course, is a fictional character, right? We know that. But he was kind of based on a Wallachian prince of the 15th century named Vlad Tepes, and nicknamed Vlad the Impaler, because that was his favorite way of getting rid of people, impaling them on a post, you know, just not a good way to go.
0: This is what Bundy did. Same type of person, but what century did Vlad exist in?
1: Yeah, 16th, 17th, mm-hmm. A while back. But, you know, to be fair to Vlad, too, he probably wasn't any more ruthless than a lot of medieval princes of his time, you know. Mm-hmm. Mm-hmm. But the thing is that all these sites now that are associated with Vlad, like his one of his palaces is, you know, Bran Castle is supposed to be the model for the Dracula Castle that Bram Stoker wrote about. So a lot of the sites in Romania are based on what Bram Stoker wrote when he wrote Dracula. And Stoker never came to Romania, which is kind of interesting. He never visited the country at all. But here's the interesting thing. I went to the tomb of Vlad, who actually, after a while, there were legends that grew up about him that, well, he must have been a vampire or a werewolf or something to be so awful like this, you know. But his tomb is on this, it's a little tiny island. It's probably like an acre in the middle of a lake. And there's a causeway that you can walk out from shore to it. And it, right in it is this Orthodox chapel. And it's beautiful, but it's tiny. I mean, it's tiny, tiny. Right? And his grave is in there. So there's a slab. There's pictures in my book of this, too. Mm-hmm. There's a stone slab on the floor, and that's marked as the grave of Vlad. But apparently, sometime back in like the 1930s, some archaeologists, for whatever reason, opened the grave, and it was empty. So, so it makes you think like, oh, wait a minute.
0: There's either a grave robber or, yeah.
1: Right. Why is it empty? So.
0: Well, I mean, there's so much around that particular phenomena. I mean, you say that it was based loosely on this real man, this real 15th century prince.
1: Oh, yeah.
0: Vlad.
1: Yeah.
0: Dracul.
1: Right.
0: But could that have been the type of shapeshifter, like turned into a werewolf at night or something like that, that was had a psychotic break or something when the sun goes down? And that's definitely a thing. That's a phenomenon.
1: Well, there are people that, there's people that suffer from lycanthropy, you know, where
0: that's
1: they act out as wolves. They don't actually grow hair and fangs, but if you saw them, I mean, a lot of them were locked up in institutions, of course, but they're crawling around on all fours. They're growling at people. They're snapping at them. They're biting. You know, they're not speaking words. Mm-hmm. They're wolves. Yeah. You know, but you look at them and you say, but they're not wolves. But they say, yeah, I am a wolf.
0: Right. So. Right, right. And then how do you think that the entire fascination with Dracula and Transylvania and all of that happened? Is it historically even in the same place?
1: Yeah, I mean, the Dracula story does take place in what is today, you know, Romania and the areas where Vlad was. So Stoker based it on history. But the actual, when we first hear of vampires, if you study like vampire lore and where it first came out, it came from that part of the world for the most part. Sort of Romania and Eastern Europe. That's where first vampire legends began, and where people said they were, you know, being assaulted by vampires and all. But the interesting thing is, they weren't bloodsuckers like like they are in all that we know. They were actually they rose from the dead. They were the undead. But they were, if you saw them, they were described as like ruddy in complexion and corpulent, you know, so they weren't these cadaverous looking people. And what they apparently lived on, if you want to call it that, was just kind of in quotes here, the life force of other people. So they weren't attacking you and sucking your blood, but somehow they were draining basically your energy, your life force, little by little, and so you would be wasting away.
0: And that's definitely a possibility. So, I mean, we hear of energy vampires all the time. Might even know a few.
1: Yeah, I know one. Yeah.
0: Yes, exactly. And you got to have boundaries around things like that. So what we're going to do is we're going to come back. I got involved in the shapeshifter concept and didn't get a chance to take your calls. So we'll come right back during the break. We'll take a call or two and then come back after the break and take some more. So hang on for me and give us a call if you have a question or comment for John Kajuba. We'll be right back. 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
1: From the KFGO News Center, I'm Tommy Fox. The Bismarck police are investigating a crash that killed a 16-year-old Mandan girl Friday night. Police say the crash happened around 8:35 p.m. at West Main Avenue and Missouri Avenue. Investigators say two vehicles crashed when one vehicle hit the passenger side of another vehicle that was turning onto Missouri Avenue. Several people were hurt, and the 16-year-old girl later died at a local hospital. Police say speed appears to have been a factor. Three people were rescued after a paddle boat capsized over on Eagle Lake near Frazee Friday night. The Becker County Sheriff's Office says deputies were called around 7:40 p.m. after getting a report of a boat in the water with three people on board. When deputies arrived, they found the boat had flipped over. The Becker County Sheriff's Office says the paddle boat began taking on water and became unstable, causing it to flip over. One person was still hanging on to the boat while another had made it to shore. A deputy helped a 70-year-old woman who was wearing a life jacket get to shore. Four people in nearby boats also helped rescue the other two people from the water. 43-year-old Dustin Strobel of Staples and 46-year-old Melody Pope of Bertha were taken to Essentia St. Mary's Hospital in Detroit Lakes with non-life-threatening injuries. 70-year-old Ruth Madison of Bertha was airlifted to a Fargo hospital. Her condition is unknown at this time. One person was hurt in a two-vehicle crash in Todd County. The Minnesota State Patrol says the incident happened just before 8 a.m. on Friday on Highway 10 near Staples. One vehicle was going east on the highway while a second vehicle was leaving a private driveway, attempting to turn onto the highway when they collided. A 16-year-old girl from Motley was driving the vehicle turning onto the highway. She was taken to Lakewood Hospital with non-life-threatening injuries. Her passenger, a 14-year-old boy from Motley, was not hurt. The driver of the other vehicle, a 66-year-old man from Verndale, was not hurt. And drivers in South Fargo should expect lane closures starting tomorrow. Southbound 25th Street South will be reduced to one lane between 12th and 13th Avenue South. There will also be a lane closure on westbound 13th Avenue South between 23rd and 27th Street South. The closures are needed for underground utility work and are expected to last up to a week.
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1: It's time now to take a look at your KFGO Weather Center forecast. Tomorrow's sunny skies and breezy conditions with a high of 67 degrees. Tuesday, mostly sunny skies, high of 77. And Wednesday through Friday, highs ranging from 65 to 70 degrees under partly cloudy skies. 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
1: Welcome back to Coast AM. My guest is John Kachuba, and he is the author of 15 different books on ghost hunting, and he's known as the Ghost Professor. John, are you okay with taking some calls? Got a lot of great calls out there. Let's go to Scott in Albuquerque, our first-time caller. Wanted to share a story with us. How are you, Scott? Thanks for holding on for me.
2: Oh, hi. How's everybody doing?
1: Excellent. Do you have tell us a story?
2: Well, first off, it's Balloon Fiesta here, so we have lots of guests, and
1: fun.
2: We're all enjoying themselves.
1: Oh, fun.
2: Good to have you. So back in 91, I had to go to Nashville, Tennessee for a business trip, and I'd never been there before, and I got there late to check into my motel, which was, I believe it was Quality Inn, and it was across from a Hardee's. And I woke up to the smell of, like, tobacco, like pipe tobacco or cigar, although I think it was pipe tobacco and whiskey or something. And I thought, well, that's odd because I don't have those. And as I sat up, there was a full figure of a Confederate general at the foot of my bed, completely formed, with the gray dress uniform, overcoat, the hat, the gloves, and a sword.
1: Wow.
2: And
1: in your hotel room.
2: In my hotel room. And
1: what did you do?
2: Well, I just kind of stared there thinking this is bizarre. You know, how did this person come in, and is this part of the... And whether it said it verbally or telepathically, the message was get out now. And so I got out. And
1: I ran.
2: Yeah, I got out of the room immediately. I got some clothes on and I fled. And it was fully formed. I don't remember it like disappearing in a mist or anything, but it was there for, I would say, at least a good minute or two. And I ran down to the Hardee's and ordered a hot chocolate and a hamburger and tried to gather my wits about me. And it was, you know, it was probably around midnight, and there were five gentlemen in there. Anyway, the next morning, I don't know how long I stayed down there, but I finally went back, and so the next morning I went to go check out because I was going to stay with my boss, and I learned that I was at the Hermitage, or as a part of the plantation of Andrew Jackson.
1: Oh, terrorizing guests. So you didn't have any prior experience or knowledge of Andrew Jackson? No.
2: Well, just, you know, general history, but I didn't know he was, I didn't remember he was from Tennessee. I didn't see anything when I checked in. There wasn't, you know, because I checked in through the drive-thru, and so I didn't go even into the lobby, so I couldn't have seen anything, you know, no postcards or anything. And I was still shaking like a leaf.
1: Yeah.
2: I don't know if I believe. I've always thought I was a little bit skeptical. I just recently lived in a senior home. I moved back to my own home, and there were a lot of people, about 50 people in the 3 years I lived there that died, and I never saw any, but I just feel very creeped out in one of the dining areas at night. But anyway, it just this stayed with me since 91. And I don't know, it just...
1: sounds very real. John, do you... I'm sure you hear a lot of these stories. Is there any comments you have about
3: that? Yeah, it's quite a story. I just like that you had the peace of mind to go across the street and have a hot chocolate and hamburger at Hardee's.
1: Turn the lights on and run out of the building.
3: Yeah, I mean, that's a pretty calm response, you know. And if this was a plantation that Jackson owned, then, yeah. See, that's the thing, is a lot of times a ghost is still attached to the area, no matter whether the original structures were there or anything else. So even if this, I wasn't clear from your story whether that hotel was a new hotel or it was like an old building that had been restored as a hotel. But in any case, you know, if a ghost sort of still sees that as its plantation or its home or something, no matter what it really is, They may show up. So you may have seen Andrew Jackson.
1: And I'm sure a lot of people want to know where that hotel is. Well, thank you for your story. We will be right back. We got to take another quick break. We'll be back with your calls and John Kajupa after the break.
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0: Welcome back to Coast AM. I'm Lisa Garr. My guest is John Kachuba. And you can also check out his website at johnkachuba.com. And let's see, John, we've got more callers. Can we go back to callers today?
1: Sure.
0: Great. Linda from Champersburg, Pennsylvania. Linda, you have a question for John Kachuba?
2: From Chambersburg.
0: Sorry.
2: Which is only one town above Gettysburg.
1: Gettysburg,
0: gotcha. Glasses
2: I
0: would help.
2: Gettysburg, yes. I wonder if you have you ever been there, John?
1: Well, I have, but unfortunately, I mean, it was when I was very young. My parents took me there because I was a history nut and I wanted to see Gettysburg. So I haven't been back as an adult to do any kind of investigation there. But I certainly know investigators who have done a lot of work there. And it seems like people do see a lot of things. Have you had an experience there?
2: No, unfortunately, I am totally blind. And I was always wondering, is it because ghosts are so visual that maybe I have not experienced anything like that? On the other hand, all your other senses would kick in. You would hear if something happened, occurred, such as the stove you were talking about.
1: Mm-hmm.
2: So there would be other ways to identify that it was, you know, the ghosts were there. I was also small at the school that I went to. They used to bring us down here often, but you know, we just got to hear some of the sights, and I knew a girl I went to college with that we rented a tandem bike and went through. But, you know, back then we didn't think of things like that. But they would say, especially at night, you could be, you know, being around and people would see and the sense of spirits, you know.
1: Right.
0: A lot of history, yes.
1: You bring up a good point, though, about saying that back then, and back then, for me, might be about the same as you, I don't know, but nobody was thinking about ghosts. You'd go to Gettysburg, it's a historic site, and people just weren't interested in ghosts. And this goes back to, Lisa, it's what we talked about earlier, like, you know, how popular that has become and how people now are more willing and open to the idea of, you know, ghosts and are looking for them. So Gettysburg, as well as many other battlefields and historic sites, have become, you know, a great place for people to investigate.
0: Yes, absolutely. I think so, too. I think that's great. All right, great. Let's go to Ruth in Maryland. Ruth, do you have a comment or question to share with John Kachuba?
3: Yes, Lisa and John, thank you so much for taking my call. Lisa, you've got me back in listening to Boston again. They are great.
0: Oh, yeah. Every time Adam plays them for me. thank you.
3: John, I had talked to you before. I can't wait for you to do a book called Ghost Hunting Maryland, because I had talked to you about our local witch story here, Mile Dyer, in I actually live at a resort, so you could come and stay here. I don't know if you own an RV, but you could rent one out, and our landlord has some, too, that he rents out.
0: A lot of history in Maryland. A lot of history there.
3: Especially here in southern Maryland. But my question for you is about shapeshifters, and I've been wanting to ask this question for a while. I've been waiting for the right person to come on there. Okay, when I was younger, in my teenage years, I started working when I was 14 years old for the newspapers, and but we were contractors, and I had a lot of it, very intense training when I was just a teenager, 14, 15, 16 years old. And one of the, I think it was the third or fourth thing I was taught was the, you know, eye to eye contact. So a lot of this training would actually go on in the vehicle at night in the parking lot. So it was dark. Now, one time, the person that was teaching me, I was just focusing in on eye-to-eye contact. And then all of a sudden, I kind of just went into like a little trance. And his whole body, okay, I mean, there were still lights in the street lights. His whole body just disappeared. And all I could see were his two eyes. And He did have blue eyes to begin with, but I mean, they were just like bright, bright blue, like, you know, like a pretty ocean blue. And maybe lasted for, I don't know, not too long. Could have been a minute, but it could. That, is that an example of a shapeshifter, John? Thank you.
1: Well, it could be. I mean, there's not a lot there that I could really speak to. It sounds like he did do some shifting if the body was gone, you know, for the most part.
0: Right.
1: Would have transformed into something. I don't know what you saw after that, other than the eyes.
0: Do you hear a lot of stories like this, John? And do you find similarities in the stories?
1: Shapeshifters are weird in that I don't often find a lot of similarities. I mean, ghosts are almost predictable, the stories that I hear from people. It's like, oh yeah, okay, I know. He knocked over the thing or whatever, you know. But, you know, the shapeshifters are strange. And I think it's because, again, the nature of them. Cultures look at them differently, have different types of shapeshifters. So the stories are different, and the tales that you hear from different cultures and the experiences that people say they've experienced from different cultures are different. You know, they're not the same.
0: Mm-hmm. True. Very true. You wrote a whole book on it. So what was your fascination with shapeshifters to write the book?
1: Well, part of it was, as I said earlier, I do a lot of public speaking, and there was a point at which I don't know what was going on, but when I was giving talks about ghosts, it seemed like almost every audience had at least one person that would say, well, what do you know about shapeshifters? You know, and there was like this, it just seemed like there was this interest. And I don't know if it had always been there and I just had, you know, flying under my radar, or if it's just suddenly other people had expressed that interest too. But when I started thinking about it, I said, well, let me look into this a little bit. And when I did and started seeing the diversity and the incredible richness of that whole shapeshifter genre, I said, wow, this is really pretty neat. I want to continue to look at this.
0: Yeah, it really is. I mean, you are tapped into something that is never going to have the same story twice, I think. You're right.
1: Right.
0: Let's go to Warren in Phoenix, Arizona. How are you doing, Warren?
4: Hey, Lisa. How are you and John?
0: Good
4: morning.
0: Good morning.
4: Well, I'm a longtime listener way back to Art Bell, who, by the way, saved my life. I got really depressed, and I didn't want to go on, but I wanted to hear Art Bell the next night. So he helped me get over it.
0: Oh, that's
4: incredible.
0: Great.
4: And wow. George took over. And, well, I grew up in Sedona, Arizona. But I've never experienced anything in my life. No ghosts, no Yetis, no UFOs. I've been all over. And I'm just wondering, like, you know, we all have this, you know, cognitive dissonance about the world. And we wonder if there's anything that goes on, why we're here. And I want to talk to you about Dorian Gray, you know, the portrait of Dorian Gray.
1: He's
4: immortal until he sees his picture, I guess. And then, you know, he decays and falls apart. And I'm just wondering if, like, you know, the fear of why we're here and the unanswerable question that we haven't figured out yet, maybe we will or not. But, you know, for those of us who haven't, I love your show. I love everything. I wish it was 5 hours again, like Art used to do. I love you guys.
0: We're glad you're here. Like, we're glad you're still here.
4: Yeah. Well, you know, I'm going to stay here. I'm taking care of my mom. I lost my dad. My sister's mentally ill. I'm still strong, and I'm going to keep going on just because of the hope or the faith or the, because I'm not even religious. But what do you guys think about the mentality of, you know, what you put in is what you get out in your head? Because it's, you know, it's a, you know, kind of, I don't even know how to phrase the question, but how is it for those of us who have to get by until where we're all going to, like, make sense of this world if you haven't experienced anything like this?
0: Oh.
4: You know, 'cause I believe

0: My friend, you are a seeker. So keep listening, keep staying with us, and we appreciate you. And you too, John, thank you so much for all your books and everything that you've done to contribute to the seekers of the world, those that are curious about ghost curious and shapeshifter curious.
1: Thank you, Lisa.
0: Yeah, absolutely. A lot of great things, and I'm glad you're seeing audiences grow. We are too, and people are more and more curious about this particular topic. They always have been since, you know, the days of Art Bell, which is why this show still exists. So thank you very much for being on with me tonight and for being my guest. Appreciate
1: it. My pleasure. Thanks for having me on.
0: Absolutely. And you can find John and his information at his website, johnkachuba.com. I want to thank George Norrie, Tommy Danheiser, Gina Salvati, Adam Thompson, Donna Walker, and everyone that makes the Coast to Coast family happen here, especially you listening. Just like our friend who was just listening, who's been here since the Art Bell days, it's you that makes the show exist. So we appreciate you. And I am Lisa Garr. Until next time, I invite you to always stay aware.

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0: ABC News, I'm Wayne Cabot. The October heat wave continues to bake California in numbers that are not just above average by 15 to 20 degrees, but are all-time records in some cities. 105 in Santa Ana, and there's no relief in sight. For Tuesday, Wednesday, Thursday, temperatures will remain well above average heat advisories for 35 million people. As Americans decide who to vote for or whether to vote at all, Brazil has made it law. Voting is mandatory there, including for those living abroad. They voted Sunday in a presidential race, heading for a runoff. If you don't vote, you could be fined. The United States military is sending home all of its bomber planes from the base in the UK that was targeted by a potential attack last weekend. The military not saying why the planes are being flown home. You're listening to ABC News. Chicagoans are expressing disbelief. A 7-year-old girl was fatally stabbed Saturday morning walking on a sidewalk in the Chatham neighborhood. A woman stabbing her repeatedly, grabbed by bystanders until police got there. They haven't said if the two knew each other. A Russian lab worker died of what's being called pneumonia of an unknown etiology. She reportedly told colleagues she accidentally broke a test tube containing live bacteria, but Russian authorities appear to be dismissing that. A John Deere tractor detached from a hay wagon loaded with children on a hayride in Wellsburg, New York, near Elmira. Several children are in the hospital in critical condition, crews treating 14 people on the scene. Krista Pike has not regained consciousness since her failed Tennessee execution on Wednesday of last week. Her lawyers say her arms were burned and blistered from the drugs. Her medical decisions now being made by someone with the power of attorney whose identity remains undisclosed. I'm Wayne Cabot, ABC News.
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0: Good evening and welcome to Coast AM. This is Lisa Gar and I am coming to you from hot Los Angeles. It is the hottest place in the country right now, especially 91 degrees at night. It's definitely having a dark, a hot summer, which is going to be a lot to do with our topic tonight. Actually, not at all. Tonight, my guest is Lisa Morton, and she says every day is Halloween. What does that mean? What does it mean? What does Halloween really, really mean? It's not a day to just dress up in costumes and hand out candy. There's deep, deep meaning and history behind the commercialization that we experience today. This is a historical holiday with a frightening meaning. And Lisa Morton is an award-winning author. She's a screenwriter, and she has an internationally recognized authority on Halloween and the supernatural. So we're speaking to the true expert tonight. She has many books coming out. One is called Trick or Treat, A History of Halloween, a Halloween Encyclopedia, and a few new books coming out we will talk about with Lisa Morton when we come back. 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

0: Welcome back to Coast AM. You're listening to the Lisa Lisa Show, apparently, because my guest tonight is screenwriter and author Lisa Morton. And she's here to explore the mysterious history and folklore of Halloween. Welcome to the show, Lisa. Thanks for being with me tonight.
1: Oh, thanks for having me on, Lisa Lisa.
0: Absolutely. So how does one get to be a Halloween expert in the first place? Is this something that, what's the fascination for you with this particular holiday? It is your time of year, by the way.
1: So, it is.
0: Yeah, it's an exciting time. I always love it because it signifies fall, but not necessarily in LA right now.
1: Yeah, really.
0: So what is it?
1: Yeah, you know, it's kind of a disappointing, mundane answer, truthfully. I kind of fell into being a Halloween expert by accident. About 25 years ago, I had done a film book with a publisher. And when we finished that book, it was a good experience for everyone. And the publisher said, hey, do you want to do another book with us? And so I looked at some recent books they had done, and they had just brought out a book called The Christmas Encyclopedia. So okay. I thought, hey, you know what? Nobody's done a Halloween encyclopedia. And so I gave them a proposal on that, and they went along with it. And it has, of course, snowballed since then, because you can't write an encyclopedic reference on something and not become completely obsessed with
0: right.
1: it.
0: Right. Well, there's a lot of information out there on it. I mean, it's been around for how many years, and it's a global folklore. So tell us a little bit about that. Where did it begin? Some of the origins that you have found in your research.
1: I believe that it comes from an ancient Celtic holiday called Samhain. And there is a little bit of debate on that, by the way. Some people think it is strictly Catholic in origin, that it came from All Saints Day, which the Catholic Church celebrates on November 1st. But I don't see a lot of creepy stuff about some saints. Yeah, I mean, I know there was like the guy who walked around with his head cut off still talking. But I think that Halloween gets its spooky side from Samhain, which was a very scary night for the ancient Celts. It was their New Year's celebration. It was when they brought their livestock in from the fields and they were hunkering down for a long, cold winter. And they would tell each other ghost stories on Samhain Eve. And you can still find some of these ghost stories. They are still really weird and very scary. And I don't think it's a stretch at all to go from some of these stories to Halloween, the way we celebrate it now.
0: So do you think they were just stories, or were some of these true? Some of these stories about ghosts?
1: Yeah, they're very weird stories. My favorite one is called The Adventures of Nera, and it starts with the king on Samhain night challenges anyone in his kingdom to go out and put a loop of twine around the ankle of a criminal who has just been hanged. And no one can do this for some reason except this one guy named Nera. And when he puts this loop of twine around the foot of this dead guy, the corpse comes back to life. So, you know, I would like to think that was just a fairy tale.
0: It's a good one.
1: It's a good one. And it keeps going from there. It gets weirder and weirder, and it ends up with Nera being pulled into this other world where these horrible creatures called the Shi live. And the Shi is, if you know the word banshee, in Irish mythology, she is this woman who screams or howls when someone is dying. That is where part of that name is she, which is the ancient Celtic word for these malicious things.
0: Well, what about all of the symbolism behind Halloween? Now, we have to not think of the commercialized version, but so in the mountains around this time of year, I always see the tarantulas, and they kind of hatch at this time of year, and they're walking around the mountains. And if you go out there at night with a flashlight, they look huge. they can come to life out there. There's bats, of course, that come around at night, but they're already always out. But around this time of year, the tarantulas do hatch. So what is the significance behind the the jack-o'-lanterns, the witches, all of that.
1: Well, they all kind of come from different areas. Jack-o'-lanterns are based on a very old folktale called Stingy Jack. And Stingy Jack, it was the story of a blacksmith who was a really bad guy. And he tricked the devil 3 times out of taking his soul. But finally, Jack dies. And nobody wants him. Heaven won't let him in. And the devil's mad at him. But the devil kind of reluctantly gives him this hell ember and says, here, you can take that and you can use that to light your way around. And so Jack puts this burning hell ember into this carved out fruit or gourd and uses that to light his way. And that's where we get the jack-o'-lantern from. It represents this legendary trickster who outwitted the devil, but end up paying this terrible price. And witches have a really odd association with Halloween. My theory, and everybody has a little bit of a different theory, but we don't see witches associated with Halloween until about the 16th century. And that's when we get King James. And yeah, this is the King James who translated the Bible and wrote a book called Demonology. He was obsessed with witches and demons. Mm-hmm. And King James, under his sort of supervision, they were bringing witches to trial, and they would get these confessions out of these poor women who they were torturing to get these confessions out of. And that's when we start to get these people saying, well, the night before All Saints Day, Hallows Eve, is our biggest Sabbath of the year. So I think that was probably something that King James almost invented in a way. I'm guessing that his interrogators probably got this out of these witches because they didn't like All Saints Day. It was a Catholic holiday, and they were trying to separate from the Catholic Church.
0: Did the Catholic Church have anything to do with trying to eliminate Halloween?
1: Not at the time, no. During the 16th, 17th century in England, the English church, the Anglican church, was fighting with the Catholic church, which started when the Pope refused to annul James's marriage. James got really mad and said, you know what, we're not having anything to do with the Catholic church anymore. And so that was kind of the start of this fight that goes on for centuries. And so at one point, and I think it's in the middle of the 17th century, the English Parliament banned all Catholic holidays. And that is one of the reasons that Halloween was really not celebrated in Great Britain for many years. It was still celebrated in Ireland and in Scotland, but not really in England.
0: Right. I was noticing it is, I mean, if it's a global holiday or not, because it is in certain countries more prevalent than others.
1: Yeah, right? It was really strong in those countries that had a lot of Celtic influence. Mm-hmm. And then in the 1840s, there was a terrible famine throughout Europe and throughout the British Isles. And that drove many of those Scottish and Irish people to America. And they brought their favorite holiday with them.
0: Is that how it became an American holiday?
1: It is. Yeah, it came over in the 1840s with these Scottish and Irish immigrants. And many of them took up positions as domestics in American households because mm-hmm. that was a big thing back then. And they would start to tell about this holiday. And then also magazines were becoming big at the time. And a lot of the American housewives would read these magazine articles that had these descriptions of Halloween, and they thought it sounded delightful. And so they would hold these Halloween parties mainly for their kids.
0: Wait, what's delightful about it?
1: Well, it was fun. At the time, it was mainly a night where they played games. They would celebrate Halloween
0: like
1: back
0: a New
1: then.
0: Year's type of thing.
1: Yeah, exactly. They played a lot of fortune-telling games. And the games were all designed to find out who you were going to marry because that was such a big part of people's lives. Mm-hmm. And then they would They would eat certain things, and they would bob for apples, and they would tell mildly spooky stories, and it did sound fun. And so these American housewives would hold these parties based on these things that they'd read in magazines or heard from their domestic Irish servant, that kind of thing.
0: Mm-hmm. But then how did the whole dressing up thing come about?
1: That is kind of, that's one of the most commonly misunderstood parts of Halloween, because I read all the time that things like trick or treat or costuming go back thousands of years, that the ancient druids did it in the Celtic tribes. No, I'm afraid not. The idea of costuming was just huge in general. By the time you get to like the end of the 19th century, people dressed up for things like Christmas. There was a costume parade at Thanksgiving in the 19th century. And people would dress up in costumes for all kinds of parties, for school pageants, for parades. So by the time you get into the 20th century, dressing up for Halloween was kind of like any other event that they went to. But then we get this thing called prank playing. A lot of naughty boys.
0: Is that where the trick-or-treat phenomenon started?
1: Yes, it is. It really is very recent. Trick-or-treat is less than 100 years old. It's completely American in origin, and it was brought about in the 1930s to buy off these kids. Because by the time we were in the Great Depression, what had started as like innocent, you know, tip over the outhouse kind of pranks had become vandalism. And these kids were causing millions of dollars worth of damage to cities at a time when nobody had any money to pay for that stuff. So some of the cities got together with these civic groups and said, well, you know what? Maybe we can buy these kids off. And they started to plan these things that they called house-to-house parties, which was where a bunch of houses would get together and share the expense of putting on a big party for these kids. And that kind of morphs into trick-or-treat. And we don't get, like, national magazines talking about trick-or-treat until 1939. So that's kind of the... Yeah, it spread slowly across the country throughout the 30s, but it wasn't really until right about the beginning of World War II that it was really catching on, and then it had to get put on hold because of the war.
0: So this, what we experience today as Halloween, is a combination of various traditions that were Americanized, and then in the the 40s, you say, started 1939, really, that it really wasn't always the way that we see it now with this, the costumes and the black cats and the pumpkins and so forth. It was a combination of many different, why wouldn't there be other holidays like that?
1: Well, I think other holidays have been like that. I mean, if you look at how Christmas was celebrated in the middle of the 19th century, it would look very different from the way we celebrate it now. And Halloween in particular, though, seems to change its identity a lot and fairly often. It seems to me like it goes in about 50 or 60 year cycles. And I think we've kind of gone through one of those cycles in the last 20 years or so, as Halloween has gone in some really unexpected directions.
0: Such as?
1: Expanding around the world. It was virtually unknown outside of English-speaking countries 20 years ago. When I did my first book, which was that Halloween encyclopedia, and that was 2003, and then in 2011, I did this book called Trick or Treat, A History of Halloween. And just in that 8-year span between those two books, it had changed incredibly. It was in places like mainland China and Russia and throughout Europe. And many places in Europe hadn't celebrated it in 2000. And by 2011, they were celebrating it. And it was just amazing how it had suddenly taken off around the world. And the reasons for that would probably surprise people. The two things that really spread it were American sitcoms because they were syndicated all over the world. And so many, like The Simpsons, had such great mm-hmm. Halloween episodes, and American fast food, because you get these things like McDonald's doing the Happy Meals that are come at, with the little like Halloween pails and so forth at Halloween, and people love that.
0: Well, it's interesting. It's not a federal holiday. It's not a recognized time off bank holiday at all. It's just more of, you know, just like Valentine's Day. But Valentine's Day at least has, there's a saint associated with it, and there's a story associated with it, and it really hasn't changed that much, right? I mean, other than making it about candy and gifts, which every holiday has become about candy and gifts, but if in just in the West. But what would you say the difference is? Why would you think Halloween has morphed so much and a holiday like Valentine's Day isn't? Now, I mean, I can understand Easter and so forth, but why has it changed so much?
1: Well, I think it has almost always changed in the direction of growing and expanding. And I think one of the reasons for that is that it is a holiday about fear. It is a holiday that lets us explore our fears in some really playful manners, so we can kind of test our fears in a safe space. And I think as the world continues to get more fearful, we may need that holiday more.
0: To have a safe space to express or to have performative fear?
1: Yeah, exactly. Yeah, performative fear is a perfect phrase for it.
0: And then there's, I mean, what's the difference between Halloween and then the Day of the Dead?
1: Are we talking Dia de los Muertos?
0: Yes. Mm-hmm.
1: Okay. I love that question because I find Dia de los Muertos so interesting because it's what happens if you take the same Catholic missionaries coming in to convert people, but they're going to Mexico instead of Ireland. So they are coming into both, in both cases, they're coming into a country that has an existing culture and religion, the Celtics in Ireland, the Aztecs and Mayan people in Mexico, and they work on converting those tribes that they find there by co-opting all of those existing celebrations. So they don't stamp them out. That was really smart on the part of the Catholic Church. They were much more successful by co-opting these, by replacing them or sort of synthesizing them into something that was sort of recognizable but not. So that's why with Dia de los Muertos you get all of this sort of skull and skeleton imagery, because it is incorporating an Aztec festival of the dead, and it looks very different from Halloween, even though it's held roughly the same time, a couple of days later. But it's a very different holiday. And like I said, it's a perfect illustration of what happens when you're sending the same missionaries with the same principles into different areas.
0: And it is a tradition that is also known to raise spirits. Both of them have the same theme of the raising of the dead, raising of spirits, right?
1: Yeah, they both both of them incorporate really interesting folk legends about what happens if you don't honor your spirits on that night. There's a really beautiful Dia de los Muertos story about that, about the guy who goes out to the bar and drinks instead of staying home to build a little altar, which is called an ofrenda, to his family members who are dead. And they come back and they haunt him. And I mean, on his way home from the bar, they show up in mass and terrify this guy almost to death. And
0: What were you doing out on our holiday? You should be honoring us. All right. Look, Lisa, we're going to take a quick break. We'll be right back, continuing the conversation on the history of Halloween when we come back. 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
1: From the KFGO News Center, I'm Tommy Fox. The Bismarck police are investigating a crash that killed a 16-year-old Mandan girl Friday night. Police say the crash happened around 8:35 p.m. at West Main Avenue and Missouri Avenue. Investigators say two vehicles crashed when one vehicle hit the passenger side of another vehicle that was turning onto Missouri Avenue. Several people were hurt, and the 16-year-old girl later died at a local hospital. Police say speed appears to have been a factor. Three people were rescued after a paddle boat capsized over on Eagle Lake near Frazee Friday night. The Becker County Sheriff's Office says deputies were called around 7:40 p.m. after getting a report of a boat in the water with three people on board. When deputies arrived, they found the boat had flipped over. The Becker County Sheriff's Office says the paddle boat began taking on water and became unstable, causing it to flip over. One person was still hanging on to the boat while another had made it to shore. A deputy helped a 70-year-old woman who was wearing a life jacket get to shore. Four people in nearby boats also helped rescue the other two people from the water. 43-year-old Dustin Strobel of Staples and 46-year-old Melody Pope of Bertha were taken to Ascension St. Mary's Hospital in Detroit Lakes with non-life-threatening injuries. 70-year-old Ruth Madison of Bertha was airlifted to a Fargo hospital. Her condition is unknown at this time. One person was hurt in a two-vehicle crash in Todd County. The Minnesota State Patrol says the incident happened just before 8 a.m. on Friday on Highway 10 near Staples. One vehicle was going east on the highway while a second vehicle was leaving a private driveway attempting to turn onto the highway when they collided. A 16-year-old girl from Motley was driving the vehicle turning onto the highway. She was taken to Lakewood Hospital with non-life-threatening injuries. Her passenger, a 14-year-old boy from Motley, was not hurt. The driver of the other vehicle, a 66-year-old man from Verndale, was not hurt. And drivers in South Fargo should expect lane closures starting tomorrow. Southbound 25th Street South will be reduced to one lane between 12th and 13th Avenue South. There will also be a lane closure on westbound 13th Avenue South between 23rd and 27th Street South. The closures are needed for underground utility work and are expected to last up to a week.
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1: It's time now to take a look at your KFGO Weather Center forecast. Tomorrow's sunny skies and breezy conditions with a high of 67 degrees. Tuesday, mostly sunny skies, high of 77. And Wednesday through Friday, highs ranging from 65 to 70 degrees under partly cloudy skies. 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
1: Welcome back to Coast AM. I hope you're enjoying our conversation with Lisa Morton about the history of Halloween. And it's perfect, Adam, that you play the candy song, because the reason why it is such a popular holiday for trick-or-treating is because 598 million pounds of candy, earning $1.9 billion in sales of candy sales, was reported in 2009, according to Lisa Morton's book, which is why it has become such a commercialized holiday. Almost probably $2 billion, over $2 billion in candy sales on due to the Halloween holiday. So that is a significant bump in merchandise and sales, and it's become monetized and commoditized like most things. But we will find out more about the historical reason and of this entire meaning. And let's go back to the history of it so that we can be focused on what it really, really means, that Halloween meaning. With Lisa Morton, when we come back, you are listening to Coast AM, and you will also be experiencing Ghost to Ghost AM here on Coast to Coast the night before Halloween. So we'll check that out and hear your ghost stories that night as well. We'll be right back in just a minute.
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0: Welcome back to Coast AM. This is Lisa Garr, and my guest is Lisa Morton, and we're talking about the history of Halloween. One of her acclaimed works is a book. It's called Trick or Treat, A History of Halloween and the Halloween Encyclopedia. And so, Lisa, let me just go back to the ancient Celtic festival of Samhain, you said. I've heard that this is this particular time of year where the, quote, veil is thin. What does that mean? And is there any truth to that?
1: Well, the Celts believed in this place called the Other World. And the Other World was where these mischievous creatures called the Shi lived. And they could only cross over into our world on the one night a year, on Samhain night, which was one of the reasons that Samhain was very scary, because these things might cross over and do these terrible, mischievous things. And there is a little bit of confusion between the Shi, who were these kind of malevolent fairies, and the spirits of the dead. It's possible that they may have almost been the same thing. So, there could certainly be something that is true in terms of ghost related to the whole connection with these creatures, the Shi.
0: Why this time of year? Did it have something to do with the solstice or winter, or what is the importance of it?
1: The Celts did reckon their big holidays by the solstice and the equinox. It's actually, weirdly enough, in between the two. If you go back and compare the different calendars, because we changed from the Julian to the Gregorian and we lost a certain number of days, Samhain actually was halfway between the equinox and the solstice, exactly halfway. And it was a liminal time for them. It was this border between years and between seasons. In their mythology, they believed in a sort of father and mother gods who would enter this sort of crone cycle on Samhain. And then later on the other side of the calendar, which was Beltane, and that happened on May 1st, they would become youthful and beautiful again. So that was all part of their mythology, too, in regards to Samhain and the weird things that were happening, because it was a seasonal thing, and because it was a border between years.
0: Have you ever heard stories from some of these haunted attractions or these Halloween mazes or something of real apparitions or ghosts or something that's even scared the scaring?
1: I have, and I think the one that is probably the most common is the Queen Mary, which, of course, is supposed to be incredibly haunted and also host a yearly haunted attraction called Dark Harbor. And I have certainly heard stories about things showing up in the haunt that should not have been there.
0: I've been there during that time. It's fabulous. They do a great job. And it is the place to be, too. I mean, it's definitely an attraction. There's so many great attractions around this time being celebrated. But the Queen Mary is haunted all year round, not just...
1: It is.
0: Yeah. But tell me, have you heard any specific stories?
1: Kind of this variants of the same stories you always hear at the Queen Mary. I mean, I love the stories of Jackie, who is supposed to be this little girl ghost who haunts the first class pool area, which is normally abandoned, but they do, I think, use part of it or take you by it in one of the Dark Harbor things. The Dark Harbor haunts are interesting because they really do use all the parts of the ship, and they take you through certain areas that you don't normally get to go through. And so I think Jackie has probably shown up in a few of the stories.
0: Yes. And I mean, we have right near the studio here, Universal Studios, and then they have the whole Halloween Horror Nights and a lot of the scariest times here. But I feel so bad for those actors because it's 100 degrees during the day, and they're probably just dying right now.
1: Oh, no kidding. Yeah, I'm sure that may be the scariest part about all of it.
0: I know. Oh my God. Melting makeup and horrible costumes. I mean, they've got to be hot. But that's to kind of take all of the mystery out of it. At least it's at night, and that's good. But it was still 90 degrees when I was driving in tonight. Do you think that those places are, I mean, what do you feel about those types of things and the celebration around Halloween?
1: Well, of course, I love Halloween, and I certainly do. I don't know that I believe it's a night that is going to be more active in some respects. I always laugh when I think about one of my favorite episodes of Buffy the Vampire Slayer was a Halloween episode when they said to her, well, aren't you working like double time or something tonight? And she said, no, it's the one night a year when I can take it easy. Nothing happens on Halloween. And, I mean, I don't hear as many stories of hauntings happening right on Halloween as you might expect.
0: So when are those hauntings? And I would love to hear from our listeners too. I mean, have you got any great Halloween stories of a specific night? Things that happen on Halloween night or a time of year where something occurs. I would love to hear stories from our listeners, and we'll get to that after the break. But what about in terms of you? Have you ever had a specific story or something happen on Halloween?
1: Not on Halloween, no. And I wish I would.
0: What do you do Halloween night?
1: We have
0: nothing. I mean, no,
1: yeah,
0: what do you,
1: I know.
0: What do you
1: it's,
0: do?
1: We do a little tiny yard haunt in my house.
0: What's that?
1: A yard haunt is like a little miniature haunted attraction. We don't do like, you know, a big professional thing with actors and all that, but we dress out. We do our yard up really fun with lots of skeletons and witches and pumpkins and all that. And we have like kids who come every year, and their parents make them pose for photos with everything. And
0: it's really cool
1: and it's really fun.
0: You've got to do that. You're the author of Trick or Treat. I mean, you have to do that. Do you hand out candy?
1: We do hand out candy.
0: You do. It's now, are they the big bars or are they the regular small sizes?
1: I know. Every year I feel guilty and think I really should splurge and buy the big full-sized ones.
0: Oh,
1: and,
0: my goodness. Yeah, it's, I mean, it really does. So if you were to, what do you dress up as, or do you?
1: I don't dress up. And the reason I don't dress up is I'm kind of a perfectionist. And if I was going to do a costume, I would want it to be something really special and really well done. And I just don't have time during this season to create a really great costume because I'm so busy.
0: Right. But what would it be? I mean, would you, do you agree with the whole concept of it?
1: I love it. I mean, like I said, it's just not, I feel like it's something I'm not that good at, and I would want it to be really good. So I would just kind of constantly be like judging my own costume, which, I know, it sounds terrible.
0: Well, one of these days, somebody's got to come and bring you a costume because it's you, you're the, probably the best person to have a costume on. What do you think about the Halloween stores and all of those things?
1: Oh, I'm a total junkie. I love them. I always try to go to like the spirit stores the instant they open. Mm-hmm. And they're also kind of professionally interesting for me though, because I like to see what the trends are that are popping up every year. What the new technologies are. I mean, it's fascinating to me that Spirit Halloween now sells home goods for all year round.
0: It's, wow, more than a pop-up store. What about the candy? Like that statistic I read from your book about probably over $2 billion in sales a year for candy.
1: Well, and that was an old statistic.
0: Right.
1: I think what I just read for this year is candy was just part of it, but they were saying something like $13.5 billion this year in overall Halloween sales. Now, most of that was costuming, but it was also interesting that the average price that every American would spend on Halloween this year was $115. And I mean, that's amazing when, you know, the economy is not in great shape right now, and yet people are putting money into this holiday.
0: But let's like think about that for a second. Why? Because we want to have something that we can culturally have fun with and be entertained and get a break from reality? Or do you really think it's a place to get your scare out?
1: I think it's about being entertained and having fun and do it well, you know, also a little bit of that. Ooh, let's do something scary on this one night, or let's be something we don't normally get to be on this one night.
0: Right. To really just have that time to, I mean, and also you've got the tricksters out that come out and, I don't know about where you are, but in LA, it's a definite, a lot of installations, a lot of activations out, a lot of parties, a lot of, nightclubs, great music. It's definitely a place to, in a big city, there's a lot going on.
1: Yeah. And I am in LA. So yeah, it's amazing. And I love seeing all the things that people do around here. It's fun because since we are in the heart of the film industry, a lot of people who do their own yards do these extraordinary things that involve special effects and music that's been written just for their haunt. And
0: yes.
1: I mean, it's so great to see.
0: It is so great. I didn't know you were in LA. Yes, it definitely becomes a, for all of the, set designers and theatrical people and people in the industry here, it really is fun, to drive around. There's the, what is known as Christmas Tree Lane gets really fun during Halloween as well. And that's just in like the Woodland Hills area. There's installations in Griffith Park, and it's everywhere, and it does cause for celebration. But is there ever any real meaning behind invoking the dead or having an invocation or a demonic type of possession during that time? You've ever heard of that happening?
1: Well, of course, that might depend on whether you are pagan or not. I mean, it is certainly a major, serious holiday for people who are Wiccan or pagan in some other way. It is a night when they believe they can talk to their ancestors, talk to the dead. And so that's kind of a sacred religious thing for a lot of pagan people.
0: Tell me more about that.
1: It is one of their major Sabbaths, and that kind of derives from the old Celtic beliefs, and they celebrate it with that there actually are people who will do two very separate celebrations for Halloween if they're pagan. They may do this sort of standard, let's have a party, let's give candy to the kids, and then later on they will do something that's very solemn and honors their dead ancestors and honors the earth and all the various things that they might believe in terms of their pagan beliefs.
0: Is there a specific ritual that would be a pagan mystic ritual on Halloween to do?
1: It varies, I think, depending on what your particular form of paganism is. So it might be something like you get together with your group. You would maybe go out into a sacred space like a forest or even just your backyard because you want to be around nature. And you would perhaps, you know, like I said, it varies wildly depending on the group. It could be something like lighting a candle because light and flame are very sacred. It could be just a group invocation of spirits.
0: And does that happen on specifically on the 31st?
1: Yeah, it is because it is Samhain.
0: Okay.
1: Yeah, so it takes place usually after dark on the October 31st.
0: So if there are many people doing that, that could definitely bring in that type of energy. Now, Dia de los Muertos is on the 28th, right, of October, so it's before the Halloween date, right?
1: It's actually after. Dia de los Muertos is celebrated in different ways throughout different parts of Mexico. Some places started on the 28th and carry it through, but it really is November 2nd, which is All Souls.

0: Maybe a photograph of them, and it's just all about making them feel comfortable and welcome.
1: That's a, I mean, can be a celebration. It can also be sad, but to invite their spirit in and an honoring type of thing. So it's, I mean, it's fascinating. You've got many different cultures and many different stories around this particular hard holiday, but they're all about this invoking of the dead. They seem to all have that theme. And that's what's so curious. So when we come back, we're going to take your calls about any specific stories you have around Halloween or and seeing any type of spirits, any type of stories that you have that are supernatural and that can help us understand your experience of Halloween as well. So we'll put the numbers up and we will be right back with my guest Lisa Morton right after the break. 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
7: ABC News, I'm Wayne Cabot. All U.S. bomber planes are being removed from Great Britain, from the base where America has been launching its attacks during the Iran war. The Pentagon isn't saying why it is sending the planes back to the States, but it comes after a suspected terror plot was foiled last week, a plot President Trump has linked to Iran. A 7-year-old girl was stabbed walking down a street in Chicago Saturday morning and killed. A 48-year-old woman charged with murder, police offering no motive. Homecoming horror in Vienna, Georgia. 50 gunshots over 4 blocks, 2 people killed, 35 injured. Sheriff Craig Peavy.
8: I had 22 dedicated law enforcement officers that came out for homecoming to help our locals have a good time and do it in a safe manner.
7: No motive, no suspects. John Deere.

0: A tractor detached from a hay wagon loaded with children on a hay ride in Wellsburg, New York, near Elmira. Several are in the hospital in critical condition. This is ABC News. As Americans decide soon who to vote for or whether to vote at all, in Brazil, voting is mandatory, even if you live abroad. People lined up in Queens, New York, and all around the world in different cities to avoid being fined. Voting in a presidential race now heading for a runoff. And if you don't vote, well, ABC News Radio asked the Consul General of Brazil in New York, Ambassador Adonio Senaganum.
1: There are penalties. They are not strong normally. If you can justify why you couldn't vote or why you decide not to vote, and then you pay a small fee and that's it.
0: The runoff is only in a few weeks between Trump ally Flavio Bolsonaro and the incumbent 80-year-old Luiz Inácio Lula da Silva. Chris Rock's fourth movie comes out next week, in which he directs and writes and acts. About performing, Chris Rock tells the New York Times, an artist is an egomaniac with an inferiority complex. I'm Wayne Cabot, ABC News.
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0: From the heartland of America and the gateway to the West, good morning, good evening, wherever you may be, across the nation, around the world. I'm George Norrie, and this is Coast to Coast AM. Emerging artist bumper music for you for the first couple hours tonight, and later on tonight, we go into space with space historian Robert Zimmerman. Here's what's happening. Iran's top diplomat insisted that there would be no military solution to the United States' war against the Islamic Republic, with talks on ending the conflict apparently at an impasse. A campaign of heavy bombardment failed to bring a decisive close to the war launched by the U.S. and Israel in late February, and Washington, D.C. in recent weeks has dialed back military operations in favor of economic pressure. The main point of contention remains Iran's attempt to blockade the Strait of Hormuz, a vital conduit for Gulf oil and gas, where a U.K. maritime agency reported another tanker was struck by an unknown projectile. With more on today's activities, here's our Tom Danheiser.
1: Well, the U.S.-Iran war is escalating as U.S. President Donald Trump warns Tehran decision is imminent, saying it will be the easier way or the hard way. Meanwhile, Iran refuses to reopen the strategic Strait of Hormuz. Iran's top negotiator says the era of wasting time and dictating demands is over, and the United States must fulfill 7 conditions agreed on in the June Islamabad deal. Senior Trump administration officials met at Camp David on Friday to discuss the war with Iran and escalating conflict between the Iran-backed Houthi militia and the Saudi-backed Yemeni government army. President Trump said at a rally Friday night that if the U.S. were to end the war immediately, it would still take Iran years to rebuild the damage to its infrastructure. Meanwhile, the head of Yemen's government, Badi Rashad al-Amin, has announced the start of a military operation to retake the remaining territory held by the Houthis in the country. The Iran-backed Houthi forces launched a missile and drone attack targeting an Arami facility in Riyadh. Concurrently, the UK Maritime Trade Operations reported a crude oil tanker was attacked off the coast of Oman, marking the 3rd ship targeted in the area in 2 days. George?
0: Tom, will have reports all week long on the war in Iran. Mysterious underground corridors have been discovered at a site in Turkey believed to be the resting place to Noah's Ark. The discovery came after a U.S. expert, Dr. Khosrow Bakard, a veteran scientist who previously worked for the Department of Defense, brought his high-tech subsurface scanner to the very famous formation in Turkey. We'll check into that. Could be an amazing story. The legendary illusionist Harry Houdini died exactly 100 years ago this month. In life, he went to great lengths to debunk mediums, but before he passed, he made a secret pact to send a coded message from beyond the grave. Fast forward to now. Scientists at the University of Arizona continue their work on the soul phone to communicate with the other side, and researchers like Dr. Gary Schwartz, who was Cheryl Jones's guest a few weeks ago, claim that Houdini himself is actively helping them build it. Here to tell us more is Sandra Champlain, the host of Shades of the Afterlife on the Paranormal Podcast Network. Hi, Sandra.
2: Hey, George. Hey, Tom. Well, the great Harry Houdini was passionate about exposing fraudulent mediums, but in his heart, he desperately wanted to know if the afterlife was real. So before his death, he promised his wife, Bess, he would try to reach her from beyond the grave using their secret code, which was Rosabel Believe. Now, Rosabel was their favorite song the wife used to sing in vaudeville. So after his death on Halloween 1926, Bess offered a $10,000 reward to anyone who could prove contact with her husband, but unfortunately, it never came to pass. So today, 100 years later, at the University of Arizona, Dr. Gary Schwartz and his team are rigorously testing the soul switch, part of the plans to someday have a soul phone that we can all use to communicate with our deceased loved ones. The switch uses highly sensitive quantum and optical technology, asks direct questions, and a spirit can actually interact with the equipment sensors to trigger a highly accurate yes or no response on a computer screen. Confirmed by independently tested mediums, Dr. Schwartz works with a group called Post-Material Collaborators that he's nicknamed the A-Team. It consists of Albert Einstein, Apollo 14 astronaut Edgar Mitchell, musician Michael Jackson, and yes, Harry Houdini. Now, stage two of the Soul Switch is currently in beta testing, which includes asking the A-team complex questions to prove their high-level consciousness. Anyone who's interested in finding out more, Dr. Schwartz just released a new book called The Soul Phone Experiments. So although Houdini may not have gotten his proof during his earthly life, he seems to be making a huge difference for mankind from the afterlife. Thank you, George.
0: Sandra, I love my departed ones, but I don't want any collect calls from the other side. How about that?
2: I'll be very expensive.
0: All right, thank you. Sandra Champlain, host of Shades of the Afterlife in the Paranormal Podcast Network. Well, we all know what's going on at the gasoline pumps. In a moment, we'll check in with David Bloom, author of Alcohol Can Be a Gas, to find out his thoughts on how long these prices are going to stay where they are. He's next on Coast to Coast AM.
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4: I had acute eczema. I had been to a minimum of 3 different dermatologists. I have tried every cream and ointment that you can imagine. It was pretty miserable. So I started taking the Conivora, and at this point, I don't want to ever be without it. I don't want to go back there again.
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0: Well, welcome back on a Sunday. George Norrie with you. This is Coast to Coast AM. David Bloom with us, pioneering alternative energy expert, ecological biologist, organic farmer, and author specializing in renewable fuels and sustainable agriculture. His decades of work include developing very innovative ecological systems, working with NASA, and creating and starring in a 10-part PBS series, Alcohol as Fuel. His book is Alcohol Can Be a Gas. And here he is back on Coast to Coast. Mr. Bloom, always a pleasure.
1: Oh, well, it's always great being on with you, George.
0: What's new with you?
1: Oh, my. There's so much going on. I mean, we're all talking about fuel at this point. I mean, that's what's going on. And there's a pattern to it. And, you know, we get a lot of headlines, but how do they hook up? So we've had discussions of our president wanting to make Canada the 51st state. He's

0: gone to Greenland, and his son tried to start drilling an oil well on that island, on that mass. And then, of course, you know, we, you know, went to, made the point of snatching the leaders of Venezuela after claiming that they were importing cocaine to the U.S., even though the DEA said only 1% of cocaine came from Venezuela. So we have a lot of stuff going on, and what brings them all together? The, you know, including Cuba in this, all these things, all these countries have one thing in common. They have oil that we would like, and that includes Iran. One of the rationale for going into Iran was that we wanted their oil. So looking at the oil from Canada, Greenland, Venezuela, Cuba, it all makes a pattern. And then you look at our strategic oil reserve that's been getting emptied right and left, to the point where the salt caverns where that oil is stored are getting ready to collapse because somehow that oil is being sold to somebody and it's not in our reserve anymore. So we have a perfect storm of oil related news. And with all those concerns, you have to wonder what the world is thinking about the availability of oil.
1: And all Iran had to do, though, David, was say, we're not going to enrich uranium, and they would have been out of the woods. Why didn't they do that?
0: You know, they did that, George, and the treaty that was put together by previous presidents, they were following all the guidelines that were agreed to, and they haven't enriched uranium beyond 60%. You know, to make a bomb, you have to get up to 90%. So, you know, it's a great scare tactic to say, oh, we have to invade Iran to stop them from getting the bomb. It's like we have to invade and take the leadership of Venezuela to stop cocaine from coming to America. We always have an excuse. And there's no rational excuse for our being in Iran other than, which has been severely, exhaustively proven, that we want their oil.
1: I got to tell you, though, David, I mean, there's no question Iran funds terrorism across this planet.
0: You bet. I totally agree with you, George. They fund Hezbollah, which is, you know, a lot of these groups, you know, you kind of think they're like freedom fighters, you know, in rags, don't have shoes on. It's not like that. Iran, you know, funds Hezbollah to the tune of over $1 billion a year. And the Houthis, they get $2 billion a year. They are incredibly well-equipped military organizations. So, yes, Iran is doing that, but look why. The Houthis, of course, can control the strait that is very much like Hormuz off of Yemen. And of course, you know, we've got, you know, there's the declared goal of Iran to get rid of Israel, which, you know, that's
1: a big problem.
0: It is a big problem that they think that they have the right to do that, you know? So they have armies. You know, for instance, Hamas in Palestine, Hezbollah in Lebanon above Israel. And so this is an outright, you know, determined government to attack one of our allies. And, you know, that's a war. And in a war, people get hurt.
1: Tommy tells me, David, out in Los Angeles, that he paid just $6 plus for gasoline. I'm paying about $4 in St. Louis. Why is it so high in one state and not the other?
0: Well, some of it is taxes. You know, in California, we have lots of taxes we put on, but it's expensive everywhere right now, George. You know, basically, you're looking at the price of fuel adding about $800 to a family's budget on average across the country. And in most cases, more than half the population, if they get hit by an expense of $400 or more, they can't afford to handle it. We're talking about, people in the United States having to choose between buying gas to go to work or having dinner. And it's not just here. I'm talking to people in New Zealand, in Australia, who are having the same problem, that to buy enough gas to go to work, because, we don't live so close to our jobs, we commute, et cetera. They're having the same problem with not enough food to eat and pay gas to get to work. This is something a lot of people who are listening to the show tonight are going, shaking their heads, going, oh my God, that's exactly my situation.
1: You're absolutely right, David. I was on Instagram a couple days ago looking at some of my kids' stuff, and up popped an ad for these little payday loans, and it said, we can get you $300 immediately. And I'm thinking to myself, $300 immediately? What's that going to do? But you're right. There are a lot of people out there that $300, that's a lot of money.
0: Well, it's all their savings. I mean, the average family in America, the 50% of the families in America have less than $500 in the bank. Now, we're looking at $860, the demand from the price of gasoline now. And so, you're looking at people draining their bank account and then going to their credit cards and maxing them out just to be able to afford food and the cost of gasoline. And they'll have to pay it all back at high 21% interest someday. And who benefits from that?
1: Did that high squeak come from you? It didn't come from us.
0: No, I'm sorry. It was my phone, which... has this funny ring to
1: it. Yeah. I thought something was going on technically back there.
0: No. So the thing is, George, the average person is just getting hammered right now with this whole oil situation. And it's driving up the prices of everything because energy is involved in every single product that's out there. So, one of the things you and I talked about last time I was on was right at the start of the Iran war. And what we talked about was whether or not people would be able to afford the change in the price of gas with a war going on. And lo and behold, it's happened. But the other thing that we talked about in that show was that I predicted, because it was right after the start of it, that we had a terrible possibility of Iran, instead of just fighting with the U.S., taking out all kinds of oil facilities around the Middle East. And I predicted that would happen. And yes, about 30 of those.
1: Shut that thing off, David, would you?
0: I just turned it off.
1: Good.
0: My apologies, guys.
1: Live radio, folks. This is live radio.
0: Yeah. So anyway, the thing about what's going on in Iran at this point is that they have taken out about 20 to 30 U.S. military facilities and allied facilities around the Middle East. And what I projected at the time was that would be the start of it. But if they really felt threatened, they have enough missiles to take out all the oil refineries all around the Middle East with all of our allies. And if that happens, if you think gas is expensive now,
1: oh my
0: triple
1: God!
0: That. Triple that.
1: What are the odds of regime change in Iran? Positive regime change.
0: Well, that's a hard question to answer because the U.S. has taken out at two different times the majority of the leadership of that country by bombing, precision bombing meetings that have 20, 30 people in them. But they seem to be decentralized enough where that's not affecting their going forward. So will we see a regime change in Iran? Don't count on it for quite a long time. It's not going to come from the population, because the government has been doing incredible amounts of repression of any resistance within Iran. So that's not going to happen. And I don't, you know, I'll tell you what, George, something happened just today, which is one of the things we do with our technological advancement is we try to look where there are missile batteries, like maybe on the back of a truck, you know, or whatever, and we can focus on those and bomb them. But today, two missiles came up out of a tunnel. And I got to tell you, they are experts at digging tunnels all over the countries that surround it. So there was no way to predict these two missiles by looking at a normal launching station. So this is a new and devastating situation in Iran, where we cannot predict where the missiles will originate, so we can't shoot them down.
1: And they could have tunnels all over the place, right?
0: They do. Oh, they have extensive tunnels. I mean, you know, what Hezbollah and Hamas do, these are, now remember, these are proxy armies paid for by Iran. They always, without fail, will dig a tunnel underneath a hospital. And they store their weapons there. So then when Israel and the United States go to destroy the weapons, they're faced with, how do we bomb a hospital and get good PR out of that? You know, so it's the Iranians are working the media angle of this in a really clever way.
1: It's fascinating. David, how do people get your book, Alcohol Can Be a Gas?
0: Well, it's really simple. You can go on my website, Alcohol Can Be a Gas, or permaculture.com. And nowadays, the book is half the price of what it used to be, because we're looking, we are doing it electronically now instead of that 8-pound book that showed people exactly how to make their own fuel and save themselves a fortune. And, you know, that's as valid today as it's ever been.
1: That's so right. We'll be back in my home. Hold on for a second, David. We'll be back to chat more with you in a moment. Here's our first emerging artist for the night, Eric Knight from Los Angeles, California. The name of the song, Out of This World.
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1: From the KFGO News Center, I'm Tommy Fox. The Bismarck police are investigating a crash that killed a 16-year-old Mandan girl Friday night. Police say the crash happened around 8:35 p.m. at West Main Avenue and Missouri Avenue. Investigators say two vehicles crashed when one vehicle hit the passenger side of another vehicle that was turning onto Missouri Avenue. Several people were hurt, and the 16-year-old girl later died at a local hospital. Police say speed appears to have been a factor. Three people were rescued after a paddle boat capsized over on Eagle Lake near Frazee Friday night. The Becker County Sheriff's Office says deputies were called around 7:40 p.m. after getting a report of a boat in the water with three people on board. When deputies arrived, they found the boat had flipped over. The Becker County Sheriff's Office says the paddle boat began taking on water and became unstable, causing it to flip over. One person was still hanging onto the boat while another had made it to shore. A deputy helped a 70-year-old woman who was wearing a life jacket get to shore. Four people in nearby boats also helped rescue the other two people from the water. 43-year-old Dustin Strobel of Staples and 46-year-old Melody Pope of Bertha were taken to Ascension St. Mary's Hospital in Detroit Lakes with non-life-threatening injuries. 70-year-old Ruth Madison of Bertha was airlifted to a Fargo hospital. Her condition is unknown at this time. One person was hurt in a two-vehicle crash in Todd County. The Minnesota State Patrol says the incident happened just before 8 a.m. on Friday on Highway 10 near Staples. One vehicle was going east on the highway while a second vehicle was leaving a private driveway, attempting to turn onto the highway when they collided. A 16-year-old girl from Motley was driving the vehicle turning onto the highway. She was taken to Lakewood Hospital with non-life-threatening injuries. Her passenger, a 14-year-old boy from Motley, was not hurt. The driver of the other vehicle, a 66-year-old man from Verndale, was not hurt. And drivers in South Fargo should expect lane closures starting today. Southbound 25th Street South will be reduced to one lane between 12th and 13th Avenue South. There will also be a lane closure on westbound 13th Avenue South between 23rd and 27th Street South. The closures are needed for underground utility work and are expected to last up to a week.
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1: It's time now to take a look at your KFGO Weather Center forecast. Today, high of 67 degrees, sunny skies, and breezy conditions. Tomorrow, for your Tuesday, high of 77, under mostly sunny skies. And Wednesday through Friday, partly cloudy skies expected, highs from 65 to 70 degrees. Tommy Fox, News Radio, KFGO.
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0: And welcome back, George Norrie, along with David Bloom. David, you were telling us about your electronic book, and we hit the commercial, so I'll let you wrap that up.
1: Oh, well, sure. The book is a Kindle book right now. You can download it that way. 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But at permaculture.com, or alcohol can be a gas, we have a booklet now that summarizes a lot of what's in the book, and it's free. 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
0: Once the Strait of Hormuz officially opens up without any fear of retaliation and bombings, how soon do you think it'll take for the gasoline prices to come back down to a more manageable level?
1: Well, I think that...
0: if at all.
1: That's the point. Looking at what's going on in fuel in the world today, I don't see them coming back down very much. What we're seeing around the world is demand of everything is going up as population goes up. So let's talk about farming, for instance, and fertilizer. You know, when farmers 10 years ago were farming, fertilizer was no big deal. I mean, it was like 5% of the cost of growing a crop. Today, it is 35% of the cost of growing a crop. Wow. This is a huge difference. And farmers in the Midwest can't afford it. And, you know, bankruptcies are triple what they've ever been before. So farmers are getting hammered by this. And, I have a way of going about this, which is taking something that's an ecological problem and making it into something good. So if you flush a toilet between the Appalachians and the Rockies, that all goes downhill until it gets to the Mississippi. It runs out into the Gulf of Mexico, and all that nutrient is just sitting there waiting for something to use it. And what's using it is sargassum algae. The stuff that used to be in the Bermuda Triangle is now all over the Caribbean. And it absorbs all those nutrients and reproduces like crazy. So it's piling up on beaches all around the southern U.S., all the way across the ocean in Liberia, where they're asking me to do something about it. But it is wonderful stuff, because what it has is all the nutrients that have run off. It's absorbed them all. And now we can make alcohol with it. And when we make the alcohol by fermenting it, the liquids that is left over is beautiful fertilizer to use for growing crops. After all, those plants sucked up fertilizer. When we make alcohol and ferment it and distill off the alcohol, that's only from the sugars. The fertilizer is left over. So now we're looking at the alcohol plants we're talking about making fertilizer for Midwest farmers.
0: David, you were mentioning earlier about our strategic petroleum reserve. How long is it intended to last, generally?
1: Well, normally, it was first instituted by Jimmy Carter back a long time ago, because we had a big, crisis. Arab oil embargo. And so we were not supposed to ever be subjected to that again. So we went to huge salt caverns and started filling them up with enough oil so that if we ever had a cutoff again, we'd have our own supply to buffer, prices in America, so we wouldn't be subjected to the international price. So we've been draining our strategic reserve from 700 million barrels. We're already down to 230 million barrels, and no one really knows where this oil is being sold to. It's certainly not being used to keep our prices low. So, that there's a real question about what are the ethics of selling oil from our reserve to others when it's not being used to keep the price of our fuel reasonable. Now, this war in Iran shouldn't affect the price of gasoline in America at all. because America produces 95% of its oil itself. We have shale oil. We have all that stuff. So the loss of Iran should only affect our prices by 5%. But here I am in California. I'm looking at double the price that we used to pay. And the only thing cheaper is alcohol. Alcohol is only $3 a gallon, but gasoline is $6 a gallon now. But see, the whole point is, you know, there was one comment. Someone said, the oil companies are gouging the Americans because there's no reason for the price of oil to go up. And our president said, oh, if they're gouging, well, we better get them to stop doing that, you know. But here we are. We're paying an outrageous amount for our gasoline, and there's no economic reason why we should be.
0: It's crazy times. You're doing some consulting with islands. Tell me about that.
1: Oh, well, that's a lot of fun. You know, I'm in the Caribbean right now talking to an island where they spend $1 billion a year importing food and $1 billion a
0: wow.
1: year importing gasoline. So, you know, this is a backbreaker for their economy. So we're going in and talking about how we, again, I was working with Sargassum here, where that's a free input. It piles up on the beaches, et cetera. So when we go ahead and make fertilizer and alcohol from it, we're also talking about getting food security on these islands. In other words, looking at their agriculture and making it basically self-sufficient so that they grow their own food and they don't have to import it from overseas. And this is, you know, my being an ecologist, but also an energy expert, here we are doing that kind of thing. But there's something else going on. I'm working with a town in Texas, and they are looking at huge electric bills to run their sewage treatment plant. And, of course, they're treating the sewage like it's waste, and I look at it as it's a resource. So what we're talking about doing there, and we're working on the feasibility of it now, is instead of using electricity to stir a bunch of air up into the sewage to be able to dispose of it in a river, instead we're going to put it in a methane digester, which eats up all that organic matter and makes natural gas, the same natural gas that we use for everything else. But the liquid that's left over goes into an engineered marsh, and the plants in the marsh make starch, which we can then make into alcohol to run all the city vehicles. And we're getting a lot of play with this because it makes so much sense.
0: Great idea.
1: The byproduct is perfectly good fertilizer from the leaves of the plants we grow in the marsh. We juice them, and we can send that right back out for fertilizer for farms.
0: David, throughout the country, citizens are upset over the data centers possibly propping up all over the place in their community. Is that justified?
1: Well, you know, they're big draw on electricity. And so the question is, how does that electricity get to these places? There's some really cool ways of making electricity now, and it gets back to alcohol again. So, you know, we've all heard about fuel cells, where you can put in something into the front end of the fuel cell, and out comes electricity. Well, you haven't seen much of that because it's really difficult to do with oil. But there's a very specific fuel cell, a direct ethanol fuel cell, where you go ahead and put in ethanol at one end and out comes electricity on the other end at 97% efficiency.
0: Wow.
1: Now, an internal combustion engine running a generator is only about 30% efficient, with a whole lot of the value of fuel going out as exhaust or waste heat, you know. And so this new technology, which is doesn't work with oil, but it does work with the nice, simple, straightforward, substance that alcohol works perfectly well. And so now, instead of massive battery banks to back up a data center, you can have tanks of alcohol as your battery. And then when you need power, you just run that alcohol through the filter.

0: sell it and have all the power you want. Now, this is a big deal because where I live in California, we had a gigantic lithium ion battery facility, the biggest in the world, to store electricity for, you know, downloading. And one of the batteries, which was about as big as a pickup truck, cracked open and lit on fire.
1: Wow.
0: And the entire facility exploded because lithium ion batteries, when they hit air, explode like a bomb. And so
1: that's why planes don't want them in their luggage compartments, right?
0: Absolutely. They're totally exposed. Now, we can make other kinds of batteries with some of the stuff that I'm working with. For instance, we get a lot of potassium out of that sargassum, you know. Now, you can make a potassium ion battery, which is perfectly safe, non-toxic, and will not explode. So there are some good technologies on the way that integrate with alcohol production, with ecological designs, with surplus algae, and that these things are not science fiction. We can do them today.
1: If these data centers would go to the residents and say, we're putting in ethanol fuel cells, which will not drain on your electricity, would they be more acceptable to accept the data centers?
0: Well, I don't know all the impacts of data centers, but in terms of clean energy, yes, it would eliminate, say, the use of fuel oil burning or whatever these guys are doing to come up with the power for the data centers. But yes, it would be a clean alternative, and it could be locally produced. You know, basically, agriculture in the area can produce the crops that make the alcohol and the byproducts. I mean, really, our corn in the United States all goes to an alcohol plant first. The starch is pulled out of the corn, which is about two-thirds. It makes the alcohol. The protein and all that other stuff at the end goes to feed our animals, you know, our various livestock. So, you know, basically by pulling the starch out first, we end up with a better animal feed, and the corn ethanol plants in the Midwest are economic drivers for all kinds of industry in the area. So it's a good example of the ecological answer is the thing that really drives a thriving economy.
1: We'll take calls next hour with David Bloom. The lines are open, so jump aboard. David, Tom was telling me you have a personal request to put out. What is that?
0: Oh, well, you know, I work all over the world, George, you know, and I'm...
1: Yes, you do.
0: I'm leaving the farm and working as a consultant around the world, but I have some limitations because, you know, all this time I've worn out my kidneys. So,
1: no way. You okay?
0: I'm okay, but, you know, at some point I'm going to need a kidney. And, you know, if people hear about someone who's on a deathbed but has their directive to, you know, donate their organs, I'd sure like to hear from them because I really want to keep doing this work for the next 20 years. And I would love it if somebody would want to help me do that.
1: So you need a donated kidney?
0: I do indeed.
1: Do we know what kind of match you need?
0: Oh, that's all figured out with the doctors. They test it and they know what it is. And luckily, I'm a common blood type, so that's not too difficult.
1: Well, hopefully one of our listeners, when they're to that point where they can donate one of two, if they're still kicking, of course, would do that. And if they're not, they would will it to you. And how do they get to you? Through your website?
0: That's right. Thank you.
1: You let us know how that progresses. How bad is your one kidney?
0: Oh, well, you know, I'll be able to keep going for a while, George, no doubt about it. But, you know, I'd like to be going for the next 20 years of hard work around the world.
1: Well, I got to tell you, David, of over 24 years of doing this program, it's the first time we've ever asked for a kidney. I hope we find you one, my friend.
0: Well, thank you so much, George.
1: Maybe we'll take one from Tom. What do you know?
0: I think Tom might object to that.
1: This is fantastic, though. The Warren Aran in your...

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7: ABC News, I'm Wayne Cabot. The October heat wave continues to bake California in numbers that are not just above average by 15 to 20 degrees, but are all-time records in some cities. 105 in Santa Ana, and there's no relief in sight. For Tuesday, Wednesday, Thursday, temperatures will remain well above average. Heat advisories for 35 million people. As Americans decide who to vote for or whether to vote at all, Brazil has made it law. Voting is mandatory there, including for those living abroad. They voted Sunday in a presidential race, heading for a runoff. If you don't vote, you could be fined. The United States military is sending home all of its bomber planes from the base in the UK that was targeted by a potential attack last weekend. The military not saying why the planes are being flown home. You're listening to ABC News. Chicagoans are expressing disbelief. A 7-year-old girl was fatally stabbed Saturday morning walking on a sidewalk in the Chatham neighborhood. A woman stabbing her repeatedly, grabbed by bystanders until police got there. They haven't said if the two knew each other. A Russian lab worker died of what's being called pneumonia of an unknown etiology. She reportedly told colleagues she accidentally broke a test tube containing live bacteria, but Russian authorities appear to be dismissing that. A John Deere tractor detached from a hay wagon loaded with children on a hay

0: ride in Wellsburg, New York, near Elmira. Several children are in the hospital in critical condition. Crews treating 14 people on the scene. Krista Pike has not regained consciousness since her failed Tennessee execution on Wednesday of last week. Her lawyers say her arms were burned and blistered from the drugs. Her medical decisions now being made by someone with the power of attorney whose identity remains undisclosed. I'm Wayne Cabot, ABC News.
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17: 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The name of the song, Share My Vibe. 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

0: And welcome back to Coast. George Norrie with you. David Blum with us. We'll take calls this hour. David, the war in Ukraine between Ukraine and Russia continues while the Iranian war goes on. What kind of strain is that giving us on our resources?
1: Well, you know, what's interesting about Ukraine is that it's sitting on not just millions or you know, hundreds of millions, but it's billions of tons of potassium. And those of you out there who are farmers, you know exactly how important potassium is.
0: Fertilizer.
1: It is. But it's not like other fertilizers because it's not everywhere. Most of the potassium in the world comes from only a couple of places. Russia is one of them. Belarus, which is kind of Russia.

0: and Canada. And the rest of the world, it's not very available. And so this is a fertilizer which has gone up dramatically because, well, there's 10 million new mouths to feed every month around the world, and they're not making any more land. So the fertilizer is a key thing. And what we're seeing is Russia wanting to take Ukraine because Ukraine has an enormous amount of potassium. And if it was freely marketing it, it would hurt the sales of potassium from Russia. So they want to basically get a monopoly on the market. And that's the thing you're not hearing about in the press, which is it's all about potassium.
1: How many of these wars are fought over resources, David?
0: Almost all of them. It's what we have that drives us to war. You know, now there can be other reasons for war, like religious extremism or whatever, like we're facing, you know, in places in the Middle East. But basically, most wars are fought over things we need. You know, we nearly got into a big tiff with Canada when Trump put on a big tariff on potassium from Canada.
1: Yeah.
0: Well, Canada said, no problem, we'll just sell it to China. You know, so wars have been started over things as simple as that. In this case, Trump had to back off and drop the tariff. But in other cases, that might be, you know, a good a key thing that people in that resource class need to have for their agriculture and their food. And if people are hungry, they throw you out of office. So, you know, it all gets back to relationships.
1: You've said that India and Brazil seem to have their act together. Explain that.
0: Well, yeah, years ago, Brazil went whole hog into producing alcohol. So they are not being affected by the high price of petroleum fuels at all. They run most all of their vehicles in Brazil on alcohol, even though they can also run on gasoline. And we have cars here that do that as well. They're called E85 or flex fuel. So they can go as high as 85% alcohol or gasoline or anything in between. So in Brazil, they're buffered against any shocks from oil because most of their cars are running on alcohol. And there's no reason why we can't do it here. Like I say, we have 200 alcohol plants in the country right now. And 98% of all gasoline in the U.S. has some percentage of alcohol in it. And the reason why is alcohol is 106 octane. So the oil companies use alcohol to raise the octane on gasoline that otherwise wouldn't be worth selling. So as much as they don't like alcohol competing with them, they need alcohol to make the kind of fuel that we need in our cars today.
1: David, why are we having so many farm bankruptcies these days?
0: Well, the problem with what's going on right now, as what I alluded to earlier, fertilizer is through the roof. And, you know, so the cost of goods has really changed. And so farmers are being hammered. Now, like, for instance, in Iran is a major supplier of nitrogen fertilizer around the world. And those are, you know, basically urea, et cetera. And it's made from natural gas. So when you start having suppliers like this go offline, the price of fertilizer goes up even more than what it's been historically doing. Now, you know, we can get around this. For instance, this place I'm working with in Texas, the processed sewage, which is completely clean at the end, we take those leaves, squeeze them, and we have high nitrogen fertilizer that we can use for the surrounding crops around the area. We have solutions that are ecological and sensible and lower cost. We just got to stop doing things the way it's been done forever via, you know, basically basing it on oil.
1: Let's go to the phones. Let's start with Lonnie in the state of Washington. Hi, Lonnie.
2: Hi, George. Hi, David. Can you hear me?
1: Yes.
2: Oh, good, good. I have a question for both of you, George and David. Do you believe that just possibly, okay, who do you think really controls the whole world? That's my basic question. If you have...
1: I'll let you take that first, David.
0: Well, gosh, that is the big question of the day. If you look at the people who move the money around at the highest levels, I don't think it's easy to point at, like, say, a single entity. But what you're looking at is the fact that, you know, democracy, what we have here in the United States, it's pretty good. But when you look at the power in the world, it's the people who control economies and their money. So I have to say that the way that we get around this is to locally start to close the loop around economies for energy, food, et cetera, so we're not so subject to the greater powers that be.
1: And I would probably say the big bankers probably are some of the people who fuel this world. What do you think of that?
0: Oh, yeah, absolutely. The banking interests around the world are in the driver's seat.
1: Aaron is with us in Fountain Valley, California. Hello there, Aaron.
3: Hey, George. How have you been?
1: I'm doing okay.
3: Okay, my question is it artificial intelligence or super intelligence? And then nuclear, should we be neutral or be the police of the world?
1: What do you think of that, David?
0: Wow, big questions. Basically, you know, when it comes to, we are basically one of the police of the world when it comes to nuclear. So that balance is already out there. I think what we need to start doing is looking locally to control our lives, you know, get food locally, get our energy locally, as much as we can, and that spreads the risk out and makes our communities stronger because the money is recycling within our community. Like, for instance, if we buy from a local farming outfit for our food, that money circulates within our community rather than being exported out of it. And I think the more we produce our own fuel so that we're not subject to the whims of big oil, and we produce our own food within our bioregion, I think we get stronger and our society is better knit together.
1: What do you think of AI intelligence, Dave?
0: I love it right now. I'm finding amazing abilities to research things that would have taken me so much time in the past and lots of expense. I think in the hands of people who are doing good things, AI can be an amazing tool.
1: Text and tweets. Tom, what do you have for David?
4: Hey, David, Marcy in San Antonio would like your thoughts on if you think this country would be better if we just went to straight electric vehicles.
0: Well, I'll tell you why that doesn't work. So if you want to make electricity to run a car, well, first, how do you store it? So in the case of lithium-ion batteries, you got a car that has a 1,000-pound battery to hold the energy. It's just not very efficient. So electric cars, the way it looks like it's going to work really well is if you have a liquid fuel like alcohol that easily goes through a fuel cell and makes electricity at 97% efficiency, that works. And this is being realized around the world right now, so we're seeing some real shift toward alcohol being the source of the electrons in the electricity.
1: D, David, are they constantly trying to change the Tesla car?
0: I don't see it changing very much. It's based on this gigantic lithium-ion battery. And, you know, as we say, lithium-ion batteries tend to explode and burn because that's how they are. But if you don't need the 1,000-pound battery and you're just using, for instance, a fuel like alcohol that goes to a fuel cell, now you don't push, you're not having to push that 1,000-pound battery around, and that is eating up your energy, energy that is needing to keep the car going.
1: First-time caller, Stephen in Hollywood, California. Hi, Stephen.
5: Yeah, Hollywood, baby. Go Steve Hilton.
1: Go for
5: okay.
1: it.
5: Yeah, so this is my question. The alcohol that you're talking about, David, be a little more specific. Are we talking like kerosene? Are we talking, what kind of alcohol are you talking about?
0: Booze.
1: Do your stuff. No, you're talking about ethanol. Go for it, David.
0: Right. I mean, this is the same alcohol that, you know, basically is whiskey, but we, you know, this is purified so that it's 200 proof or 100% alcohol when we use it in cars in general. But it's, you know, it's fermented from starchy or sugary materials. So in the Midwest, we use corn, as I was kind of talking about earlier, the starch of the corn becomes alcohol. And that's what we're using all over the country to raise the octane of our fuel. But you can run alcohol straight and do it yourself. Now, the thing about alcohol is you can make it yourself. I mean, moonshining is a honorable profession. It goes way back. But when we make it for fuel, we can make alcohol for down there around maybe 15 or 20 cents a gallon, which sure beats the heck out of the $6 we're paying in California, I'll tell you. In fact, in California, alcohol retails at the pump for $3.09 and gasoline is $6. So, but making it yourself, now that's where you can really, really make some progress. And if you get together with a few neighbors, you can build a still, like I show in my book, Alcohol Can Be a Gas. And then let's say you get food processing waste, or my favorite was always donuts, you know, because, you know, when they always make lots of donuts because they don't want to miss a sale. And at the end of the day, well, all those donuts go into the waste bin. But donuts are great. They're pure starch fried in oil. So I would go ahead and ferment the starch and the oil that's floating on the top. Well, I would use that to fire my still so I didn't have an energy cost. So now my cost to produce alcohol was like down there around 5 cents a gallon. So that's what I show in my book, is all these various food processing wastes and unusual sources of material can make for an extremely low cost of fuel and something that, you know, a handful of neighbors can get together and all benefit by doing it themselves.
1: Let's go to Jeremy in North Dakota. Welcome, Jeremy. Go ahead, my friend.
6: Hello, George. Back when I was working for an oil and gas producer, the owner of the company that I was working for had developed and patented a device that took in natural gas, methane, added water to it to produce methanol.
0: Yes, that is another kind of alcohol, and that is a process that works, but methanol has problems. Methanol is also called wood alcohol. It's the kind of alcohol where if you drank a sip of it, you'd go blind in two sips, and you'd probably destroy your liver. So methanol is not the same as ethanol, which is a slightly bigger molecule, and although methanol has, you know, some potential uses as a fuel, ethanol is the thing that really works. And I was working with a big shipping company, Maersk Shipping, where I talked to the president from there and I explained to him how alcohol would be a better choice. And they said they were experimenting with methanol, but they hadn't heard about ethanol. So I explained to him, well, here's how you do it and all that. And then I didn't hear from him. And I didn't hear from him. I go, well, heck, why did he call me back? Turned out he passed away, and that he had convinced Maersk Shipping to convert to ethanol. And today they are building ocean-going container ships that run on ethanol. And, you know, it's an amazing thing because the amount of pollution that comes from those huge ships crossing the ocean with everything we need dwarfs the amount of pollution that comes from cars. So by switching to ethanol, which only gives off carbon dioxide and water in the exhaust, the same thing you and I are breathing out, no smog, no pollution, and basically it's made from plant matter.
1: We're talking with David Blum. His book is called Alcohol Can Be a Gas. One of his websites is permaculture.com, linked up at coasttocoastam.com. And as he mentioned, and this is a first for us on the program, he's also looking for a kidney. If any of you are in need of donating a kidney, or you know someone who's passing on, I would assume what they need to do is just talk to your doctors, right, David, to see if there's a match there?
0: Oh, yeah. Yeah, that's all done with the blood test.
1: How soon would you take the kidney?
0: Oh, any time would be good, George, you know. But, you know, that's not the big thing I'm here for tonight. What I'm trying to see is if we can stop being concerned about oil and worrying about countries, you know, like Iraq, and just put an end to it. You know, we already have a good start on running this country on ethanol. We under Jimmy Carter and a couple of presidents right around that time, we really built out a lot of ethanol plants.
1: Well, I know, but I want to get you that kidney if you need it. Here's our next emerging artist, Sam Connor from Montreal, Canada. The Good Life.
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1: From the KFGO News Center, I'm Tommy Fox. The Bismarck police are investigating a crash that killed a 16-year-old Mandan girl Friday night. Police say the crash happened around 8:35 p.m. at West Main Avenue and Missouri Avenue. Investigators say two vehicles crashed when one vehicle hit the passenger side of another vehicle that was turning onto Missouri Avenue. Several people were hurt, and the 16-year-old girl later died at a local hospital. Police say speed appears to have been a factor. Three people were rescued after a paddle boat capsized over on Eagle Lake near Frazee Friday night. The Becker County Sheriff's Office says deputies were called around 7:40 p.m. after getting a report of a boat in the water with three people on board. When deputies arrived, they found the boat had flipped over. The Becker County Sheriff's Office says the paddle boat began taking on water and became unstable, causing it to flip over. One person was still hanging on to the boat while another had made it to shore. A deputy helped a 70-year-old woman who was wearing a life jacket get to shore. Four people in nearby boats also helped rescue the other two people from the water. 43-year-old Dustin Strobel of Staples and 46-year-old Melody Pope of Bertha were taken to Ascension St. Mary's Hospital in Detroit Lakes with non-life-threatening injuries. 70-year-old Ruth Madison of Bertha was airlifted to a Fargo hospital. Her condition is unknown at this time. One person was hurt in a two-vehicle crash in Todd County. The Minnesota State Patrol says the incident happened just before 8 a.m. on Friday on Highway 10 near Staples. One vehicle was going east on the highway while a second vehicle was leaving a private driveway, attempting to turn onto the highway when they collided. A 16-year-old girl from Motley was driving the vehicle turning onto the highway. She was taken to Lakewood Hospital with non-life-threatening injuries. Her passenger, a 14-year-old boy from Motley, was not hurt. The driver of the other vehicle, a 66-year-old man from Verndale, was not hurt. And drivers in South Fargo should expect lane closures starting today. Southbound 25th Street South will be reduced to one lane between 12th and 13th Avenue South. There will also be a lane closure on westbound 13th Avenue South between 23rd and 27th Street South. The closures are needed for underground utility work and are expected to last up to a week.
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1: It's time now to take a look at your KFGO Weather Center forecast. Today, high of 67 degrees, sunny skies, and breezy conditions. Tomorrow, for your Tuesday, high of 77 under mostly sunny skies. And Wednesday through Friday, partly cloudy skies expected, highs from 65 to 70 degrees. 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
1: Next hour, space historian Robert Zimmerman joins us to talk about all things space. 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Well, Ghost to Ghost will be our traditional day on October 30th. 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
1: And ParanormalDate.com keeps cruising along, getting bigger and bigger, and people are meeting each other, they're enjoying each other, and there's going to be a TV show about them.
2: That's right, there sure is. Get ready for it. It's called Paranormal Date. It's a Spark TV original series. We're going to take somebody, we're going to send them on a blind speed date, they're going to find their match, and then we're going to send those two people out somewhere really creepy and scary and have some fun.
1: Paranormal Date. Run the spot.
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1: All right, let's start here because this one sounds almost unbelievable. Carnivora is actually a pure extract made from the Venus flytrap plant. Yes, that Venus flytrap. I'm joined by the president of Carnivora, Deborah Lau. So how does a plant like that end up in a supplement?
5: Good question. It goes back to research in Europe in the 1970s. Dr. Keller discovered that compounds in the Venus flytrap could interact with abnormal cells and support immune function.
1: So this isn't folklore. This is studied?
5: That's correct. It's a pure extract, no fillers, no dilution, designed to help modulate the immune system.
1: And people have used this for decades.
5: Yes. Even notable figures like Ronald Reagan reported reportedly used it during his own health challenges.
1: That's incredible.
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1: If someone's hearing this and thinking, I need to look into that,
5: please visit our website, carnivore.com. 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
1: A carnivorous plant helping the human body, only on Coast to Coast.
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0: Welcome back. We're back with David Blum. David, what are your next projects? I know you're out of town right now working with countries and little islands. What are you doing next?
1: Well, it looks like the country of Liberia, which is on the west side of Africa, is having me go there to help farming, because the majority of people producing food there have 5 acres or less. So, you know, their big challenge is, of course, fertilizer. And luckily, they have all kind of sargassum washing up on their beaches. So we'll be going there to try to not just provide fuel and fertilizer, but to modernize their organic agriculture, because the cost of pesticides and chemical fertilizers is just beyond the small farmer. So we're talking about like changing the agriculture of an entire nation of 5 million people.
0: Does all fuel now include ethanol?
1: Well, it's generally in 98% of all the gasoline in the United States. The thing is, if you go to look at your gas cap, and if your gas cap is yellow, you know, usually after 2006, if you have a yellow gas cap, that means your car is already set up to run on both gasoline or what's called E85 or 85% alcohol. So you can run any mixture of alcohol and gasoline if you have that yellow gas cap. Now, if you go on my website at Alcohol Can Be a Gas, we have a directory there so you can look up your car and find out if the year and make of your car means you already are able to run on both. We've been making flex fuel cars in America for about 30 years now. Municipal vehicles frequently are flex fuel because there were programs that helped, you municipalities buy them. So anyway, you may already have a car that can run on alcohol. There are thousands of alcohol stations all over the U.S. And on our website at Alcohol Can Be a Gas, you can look up and find the closest station to you to buy the fuel. Now, if you're not flex fuel, because alcohol is so much less expensive than gas, you can add 10, 20% of that into your gas tank when you're filling up, and you'll get cleaner burning, you'll get higher horsepower, and you'll save money. So again, if you don't have flexible fuel, you can add some alcohol, but there are kits on the market that you can install that will let you run on any mixture of alcohol and gas. And I'm working on a kit with a manufacturer now that'll be really great. So if you want to hear more about that as we get it ready for market, you can get a hold of me at Farmer Dave at permaculture.com and go to my site, Alcohol Can Be a Gas, and you'll be kept up to date on our new kit that we'll be coming out with.
0: David, the war with Iran started on February 28th. How soon after that did we start seeing gasoline prices increase?
1: Almost immediately, which, like I say, is crazy, because only 5% of our oil came from Iran, and we have 95% of our production here. So there was just no reason at all why the price of oil should have gone up in the United States. It was just a crime that we let oil companies get away with this. But like I say, we do have a solution, and you can actually make your own auto fuel. I mean, in my book, I show people how to make like 100 gallons in one day of fuel. So you can share that with 10 neighbors, you know, having one still for the 10 of you. So, here we are saying, why do we have to make our own fuel? Well, if we don't, we're looking to spend $800 or $900 more a year just to buy the fuel that they're selling us.
0: And that's right now.
1: It is. It can go up from here.
0: First time caller, let's go to Anthony in Ohio. Anthony, go ahead.
2: Yeah, I got you on speakerphone. Can you hear me okay?
0: Yep, we can.
2: Okay, George, real quick, man. I'm a longtime listener. I go back to Art Bell, and I totally enjoy your programming. But, David, it's very good to hear your knowledge on this. The question I have a 28-year-old daughter, a 26-year-old son, all college educated. My daughter is starting to look for a new vehicle. And from what I'm hearing on the program, I'm hearing more of an alternative to gasoline. But what about, I don't hear much talk, which sounds so logical to me, about hybrid cars that charge themselves. Are there drawbacks I'm unaware of? Because it just seems so logical.
0: And explain, David, what a hybrid car is.
1: Well, there depends on which way you're looking at it. But hybrid cars can, have a combination of gasoline and electric. So, basically, instead of gasoline, you can use alcohol, and that's your liquid fuel, and it charges your, the battery bank that makes you a hybrid vehicle. But there's a, we're looking at a new kind of hybrid that'll be coming to the market soon, where literally alcohol, becomes directly into electricity without combustion. So keep an eye out for hybrid vehicles that will be built this way for alcohol.
0: All right, great. Thanks. And thanks, Anthony, for listening to the program so long. Let's go next to Charles in Sacramento. Go ahead, Charles.
3: Hey, thanks for having Dave on. Dave, Farmer Dave, on April 10th of this year, the courts overturned like a 158-year-old law about home distilling. I'm wondering if that has anything to do or if you have any comments on that. And please, a special request from me. If you do get sick, please let us know. There's so many people that care and pray and just do wonderful things. And it's just heart-wrenching when people drop off, So that's just my request. But, yeah, the court decision is on home distilling, and I wish you well. Thank you.
1: Well, yes, and boy, I'll tell you, the interest in my book has gone through the roof. Three states in the southern part of the United States won in court and found that the requirement that liquor be regulated by the federal government was invalid. And that's obvious. People have been making liquor long before we had a government. But now that's breaking down the bureaucracy and walls that stop people from making alcohol in general. And again, I focus on fuel, but it's the same alcohol that people drink.
0: Fascinating. You do a great job. And do update us on the kidney, will you, David?
1: I will, George. Thanks so much for speaking out for me. I have 20 good years left of hard work I want to make around the world. And, well, I'm going to do it.
0: Let's do it. You're not on dialysis now, are you?
1: No, not yet. That's why I want to not end up there. That would put an end to my going to different countries and helping people get off of oil.
0: Veronica's with us in the state of Maryland, east of the Rockies. Hello, Veronica.
4: Hi. I have a question.
0: Sure.
4: David said that we have a lot of oil in our country, so fuel shouldn't be higher. My question is, I have read something about the reason the fuel is so much higher is because of the refineries. We don't have enough refineries. Can you elaborate and tell me if that's correct or not?
1: Yeah, that's not correct at all. We have all the refineries we need. And like I say, we make 95% of our own gasoline from our own country. We have oil shale, which was developed some years ago, which was considered a marginal thing, because it's more expensive than liquid oil. But now that's caught up. And like I say, unlike other countries that import everything, we actually are quite secure because under Jimmy Carter and people like that, we were able to make a mandate to become fuel secure, and our country is. The fact that we're paying more for oil, gasoline right now is strictly gouging because the oil companies can get away with it. There's no reason why the price of our fuel should be where it is.
0: Crazy times. Text and tweets. Tom, what do you have for David?
5: Hey, David, Justin in North Carolina would like to know how important really in the long run is the Strait of Hormuz to our oil?
1: Well, to the United States, it's not important at all, you know, but to the world, it's significant, you know, and I think more importantly, what comes through the Strait of Hormuz is nitrate fertilizer, which is used around the world in farming. But the United States, it doesn't matter to us at all what happens in the Strait of Hormuz, really. But the world is, you know, looking at real shortages, and that's driving up the price in places that don't make their own fuel. But in America, we make 95% of our own fuel. It shouldn't be a problem here.
0: Let's go to Eric, truck driving in Indiana. What do you pay for diesel out there, Eric?
6: Pardon me?
0: What do you pay for diesel out that way?
6: It's about $6, almost $7 a gallon.
0: Oh, wow.
6: Go ahead, Eric. $3.50. I've been paying $3.50. I tell you what, I bought a hybrid because I drive a lot of miles, and I love it. Hyundai Elantra, and I get about 53 miles per gallon out of it. If you drive it right, you know, and only thing I wish is that they would make one that would burn the ethanol, you know, the alcohol.
1: Well, some do. I don't have those memorized, but basically being a hybrid doesn't exclude the use of ethanol. You know, it just means you have a combination of electric motor and electric storage and liquid fuel. But most of those can run on some level of alcohol the way they are.
0: Let's go to Angie in Canada. Welcome to the show. Hello, Angie.
7: Hi. Thanks for taking my call, George.
0: Sure.
7: Hello, David. Is it Farmer Dave, you said? Right?
0: That's okay.
1: That's me, yeah. Farmer Dave, yes.
7: Okay. Just to back up, because I didn't hear the very beginning. It's a farmer of what? Farming what? Just majored in, like...
1: Well, I've been a pioneering organic farmer of all kinds of stuff. I've had specialty crops like turmeric and passion fruit. I've been on the board of the Ecological Farming Association, and I've been teaching people around the world how to farm without using petrochemicals.
7: Right. Okay. This is right up my alley. Okay. So I have a question. I'm wondering if you've heard about this particular guy in England that he did something. It has not to do with alcohol, but basically energy. Okay. So instead of how we use and run out of energy. And again, we're back to the same old thing about, you know, the amounts. The other one I have is basically going back to what you were talking and staying local and staying within your own parameters about, you know, avoiding problems like war because of mass things going on. So first of all, this fellow, he's from in England. I don't have an information, a name to him or anything. I just heard about it and I can't remember what radio I was listening to. I don't think it was your station, George, but because this was a while back, but he went around, he was a retired guy in his 70s, and he went around and he collected a bunch of dog poop, dog waste, okay? And he ran it through some cycles or whatever and basically extracted the methane. So he used the methane, and he actually fully powered a street lamp.
0: What do you think of that, David? Minute left.
1: Well, that works just fine. Any organic matter, when you put it in a tank without air, will ferment and make methane. Now, in my case, you know, I take the byproduct left over from making alcohol. Let's say there's fiber and, you know, plant matter or whatever. And if I put that in a tank, it'll ferment, make methane, and then I use the methane as the heat source to fire my still. This is not a radical new idea. It's been around for a long time. So, yes, making methane is a straightforward thing, and it dovetails very nicely with production of alcohol.
0: All right, my friend. David, do keep in touch with us. We think the world of you. David Blum's website's linked up at coasttocoastam.com. Here's our final emerging artist for the month, Mike Beck from Creve Coeur, Illinois.

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6: ABC News, I'm Wayne Cabot. All U.S. bomber planes are being removed from Great Britain, from the base where America has been launching its attacks during the Iran war. The Pentagon isn't saying why it is sending the planes back to the States, but it comes after a suspected terror plot was foiled last week, a plot President Trump has linked to Iran. A 7-year-old girl was stabbed walking down a street in Chicago Saturday morning and killed. A 48-year-old woman charged with murder, police offering no motive. Homecoming horror in Vienna, Georgia. 50 gunshots over four blocks, two people killed, 35 injured. Sheriff Craig Peavy.
7: I had 22 dedicated law enforcement officers that came out for homecoming to help our locals have a good time and do it in a safe manner.
6: No motive, no suspects. A John Deere tractor detached from a hay wagon loaded with children on a hay ride in Wellsburg, New York, near Elmira. Several are in the hospital in critical condition. This is ABC News. As Americans decide soon who to vote for or whether to vote at all, in Brazil, voting is mandatory, even if you live abroad. People lined up in Queens, New York, and all around the world in different cities to avoid being fined. Voting in a presidential race now heading for a runoff. And if you don't vote, well, ABC News Radio asked the Consul General of Brazil in New York, Ambassador Adanio Senaganum.
8: There are penalties. They are not strong normally. If you can justify why you couldn't vote or why you decide not to vote, and then you pay a small fee and that's it.
6: The runoff is only in a few weeks between Trump ally Flavio Bolsonaro and the incumbent 80-year-old Luiz Inácio Lula da Silva. Chris Rock's fourth movie comes out next week, in which he directs and writes and acts. About performing, Chris Rock tells the New York Times, an artist is an egomaniac with an inferiority complex. I'm Wayne Cabot, ABC News.
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1: 69 years ago, on October 4th, 1957, the Soviet Union at the time launched Sputnik 1, the satellite that started the space race. Sputnik 1 was the first human-made object to orbit the Earth, and it set off a wave of fear and anxiety across the United States, now known as the Sputnik Crisis. Sputnik was a metal sphere, roughly 2 feet in diameter, with four long radio antennas. Those antennas transmitted little beeping pulses down to Earth that even amateur radio astronomers and operators could hear. The satellite spent 21 days in orbit before it burned up in Earth's atmosphere. In a moment, space historian Robert Zimmerman joins us to talk about Sputnik and other space issues next on Coast to Coast AM. 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

0: And welcome back to Coast, George Norrie with you. For nearly four decades, award-winning historian Robert Zimmerman has chronicled space exploration through his books, articles, and website, BehindTheBlack.com. His work places humanity's push into space within the larger political and historical forces that have shaped the space race from Sputnik 1 through today. Robert, welcome back, my friend. How you been?
1: Oh, I'm good, George. It's always a pleasure to be here. Space is the place right now. Lots of excitement going on, big news, and so I'm glad to be here to talk about it.
0: I was a little kid when I heard about Sputnik. I saw the panic on my mother and father's face. I can't believe it. 1957. Where did the time fly?
1: It always goes faster than anyone ever believes. Absolutely. Yeah, I was a little kid then, 4 years old when this happened, and I really had no idea what was going on. But the United States basically went nuts in panic. The event of Sputnik was part of something called the International Geophysical Year, which the scientific community had put together as an effort to try to bring international cooperation back into the science community. With the advent of the Cold War after World War II, they wanted to try to bring people together. And so they developed this idea of it was to tie in with the solar maximum that was going on at the time. And there was a whole bunch of different projects proposed having to do with the South Pole and the North Pole, but one of them was put a satellite in orbit, and the United States had a plan. Eisenhower decided he wanted this done by a civilian agency, and so the civilian agency was trying to get it done, and that did not involve Wernher von Braun or any of the German engineers that were working for the military at that time in the U.S. developing upgrades to the V-2 rocket from World War II. Eisenhower wanted to avoid using the military for this. The trouble was the civilian agency that was trying to do it, and this was not NASA, it's before NASA, they couldn't get it done. They had some failures, they had problems, and boom, then the Soviets launched Sputnik and beat us to the punch. And so the United States went nuts thinking, my God, we're not dominant in the world. The Soviet Union is actually matches us. It wasn't just the satellite that made us afraid, but it was the rockets themselves. They demonstrated the capabilities of having a rocketry that suggested this could be adapted for ICBMs that could hit nuclear weapons worldwide. And so there's a lot of panic and fear. After a short period of time, Eisenhower gave the job to the Air Force and Wernher von Braun's division down in Huntsville, and they very quickly launched Explorer 1. It was our first satellite. Didn't actually match what the Soviets had done at that point. And to the public's mind, we were way behind, and that was what was publicly made public. Truth is, Soviets never really were close to matching us in almost anything here technologically. They had a space program of some success, and they then proceeded to get the first manned flight up. And they did the first multi-mission going on at the same time, and they did the first three-man crew, and they did the first spacewalk. But these were all under Khrushchev, and they were stunts. And they were not part of a more fundamental economic base. And the U.S. had the much stronger economic base. So once we then decided we're going to have to catch up with them, that didn't take long for us to do it.
0: Well, we launched Explorer 1 on January 31st, 1958, so almost 4 months after Sputnik went up. Had we known what Sputnik was doing and the fact that the Soviets were working on it, could we have beaten them if we wanted to?
1: Yes, there's no question. If they had given the job, if Eisenhower had given the job to the von Braun team that worked for the Air Force, they would have gotten it up in time. They would have actually been able to do it. But once again, it was a decision. We wanted to position ourselves publicly as this is for peaceful purposes, not the military. So that was, there's, you know, propaganda here. This is all political games being played on both sides. The Soviets were doing it to try to demonstrate how wonderful communism was. And we were trying to do it to show how freedom and capitalism works. And in fact, when Kennedy in 61, after Gagarin and Alan Shepard had been in space, the first two people to get into space, Kennedy made his very significant speech before Congress where he committed us to go to the moon. before the end of the decade. And what people don't know about that, and I wrote about this at great length in my first book about Apollo 8, Genesis, story of Apollo 8, the history behind the space race. When Kennedy made his speech, it was actually just a public relations, the commitment to go to the moon was just a minor commitment to public relations. The purpose of that speech was to outline at great length a whole range of things he wanted to do as president to match and beat the Soviet Union, to demonstrate communism was not as good a plan as freedom and capitalism. And that's why he included getting to the moon. But the moon wasn't the main purpose of the speech. It was to show the world that communism can be beaten by freedom and capitalism.
0: I remember that speech when he said, "We choose to go to the moon."
1: Yes. He considered that to be the cherry on top of his entire plan, the public relations. It's the only thing about that speech pretty much anyone remembers, because in a sense, in the long run, it was historically the most important thing that he proposed in that speech. I wrote about this at great length in Genesis. The space race was an attempt by Kennedy and the American public to demonstrate that freedom and capitalism works best. The trouble was that Kennedy and Congress chose to challenge the Soviets by putting together a Soviet-style space program. And so the lessons that came out of that space race for the United States, a whole generation, that's including me and you and the baby boom generation, we grew up thinking we had to have a space program, a government-run operation top-down that would dictate how things go. And it literally shut down private enterprise for decades. And that was actually the tragedy of the space race. Even though we beat the Soviets, we got to the moon first. Before the 60s were out, we were beating the pants off of them in almost every aspect of this in terms of technology, because we had the economic force that freedom brings. But the lesson the generation that followed took from it was you need a government program. And so for the next 50 years, we didn't get much accomplished because we were depending on the government to do things. And it's only in the last decade and a half that we finally went back to the American model of freedom and capitalism and competition and having private companies do the job.
0: Sputnik in Russian means fellow travelers, so they came up with an interesting name, didn't they?
1: Yeah, that's a nice trick. Fellow traveler in English kind of implies someone who is a fifth columnist working with communism. And so they kind of pick the name that fits that. Its philological basis, though, comes from actually language. The roots of that name is comparable to the roots of satellite. And in Russian, it means also satellite. That's how they picked the name. They created the name satellite. And in English, it's the same derivatives. The origins come from the same place, satellite. The way they created the word Sputnik came from the two parts, traveler and fellow traveler.
0: Robert, NASA was formed in 1958, so not too long after Sputnik and Explorer 1 took off. But in terms of the space race itself, why did the Russians never send a man to the moon?
1: Well, all right. So under Khrushchev, up until he was kicked out in 64, they didn't have a real program. It was basically structured around stunts to demonstrate they could do great things, beat us at every punch. So they got the first satellite up. Then they wanted to get the first man in orbit. That's Gagarin. They did that. Then when they realized with our Gemini program, we had already laid out a very detailed program to get to the moon. Under Khrushchev, they said, "Well, the Gemini is going to have us do a spacewalk. Well, we know the date. We know when the Americans are going to do it. So we're going to try to beat that." And they did that. But it was a stunt. And then finally, they knew the Apollo capsule was going to be able to carry three people. And so Khrushchev said, "Hey, let's do a three-man mission." And the way they did that was a stunt. They took the Vostok capsule that really could only carry one person. They reconfigured it, taking out a large amount of the safety features that were normally included. Then they squeezed three people in it. They renamed the capsule Voskhod, which really wasn't a different capsule. The doctor who was part of the program, he insisted on being one of the astronauts because he said, my God, this is going to be incredibly risky. I can't ask anyone else to do this. And so they stuffed three people in and they did a three-man mission. And while that mission was in orbit, Brezhnev and the Soviet bureaucracy and the Communist Party decided they had enough of Khrushchev's stunts and they kicked him out. They pushed him out. And so from that point on, then the Soviets are trying to somehow figure out a way to compete with us. And they're behind, really. They don't have the technical strength to beat us in getting to the moon. And so they struggle to try to put together a lunar program, get people to at least circle the moon. They didn't have the capability to develop a lander, but they at least wanted to do a circle mission. And so they struggle to get that done. But because of problems, the Soviet Union bureaucracy, it's a bureaucracy. It was a government top down, same thing we have today, very hidebound. It didn't want to take risks. So it made rules that said they would not fly men around the moon until they had had a completely successful unmanned mission. And they flew several of these. It was basically a Soyuz capsule, but they called it Zond. And each one of these missions, they put like turtles and mice in it to demonstrate their environmental system. But each one of these had some problem of some kind, a variety of different problems. And so when December 1968 rolled around, they had orbital mechanics. They could have flown a manned mission around the moon and had planned it in the early part of the December. But the last Zond mission 2 months earlier had a technical problem. And so they held off. They said no. The result was that the Apollo 8 mission that Genesis, my book, is about, flew around the moon in Christmas week of that year. And we were the first to get people to go to the moon. And at that point, basically from the Soviet Union perspective, their leadership said, you know, we've basically lost the race. They pushed some additional missions later on, but they never had the rocket that could make it work. The rocket they were going to do, the N1 rocket, it failed on every launch. It had too many problems. And so that at a certain point, they then suddenly said, we never wanted to go to the moon, which was a lie. We always were building space stations. And so they focused on that for the next 20 years and did a lot of really good work on that. I wrote about that in my second book, Leaving Earth. Did a lot of good groundbreaking work on long-term missions. But they did try to go to the moon. They just simply failed.
0: The Soviets lost some cosmonauts that they tried to hide off back in 1961 before Yuri Gagarin.
1: No, that's not true, George. No, they did not lose anybody in orbit.
0: No, not in orbit. They lost a guy named Valentin Bondarenko, who died in a low-pressure oxygen training camp right before the flight.
1: Right. Oh, I'm sorry. Yes, you're correct. You know, they kept things secret. You know, when I was doing my Leaving Earth, this is about the post-Apollo period and what the Russians did. I went to Russia. I got to interview Alexei Leonov. He was the guy who did the first spacewalk. He was also on the Soviet the Soyuz Apollo joint mission in the 70s, the first time we actually docked with two American and Russian spacecraft docked. And he told me that we made a terrible mistake. We were secretive. We always hid our problems. And what it meant is that people didn't take our achievements that seriously because it never looked hard. Well, in America, the Americans were very honest about all the problems, so that when they succeeded, people recognized how difficult it was to do, and so it made us more heroic. He said, we should have been open, and this is what Leonov said. And they were very secretive. They had failures in their early days, not in space, but on the ground. And they should have been public about it. In later years, the same thing happened with their space stations. I wrote at great length. They did some remarkable things to fix problems on their stations. Their Salyut 7 station had a major fuel leak. They did 6 spacewalks to repair that. And it was not intended to be repaired. They had to cut open the hull and fix leaking lines. It was a very complicated fix. No one knew about it because this was a problem and they didn't want to talk about their problems. And that was a mistake on their part.
0: It is unbelievable. What kind of grade,
1: openness,
0: Robert?
1: Openness is always the best thing, George. You got to be honest and open, transparency. And it, today, even with private companies, the companies that are open, like SpaceX, they get much better publicity. People recognize they face up to their problems and they're willing to talk about it. The ones that are secretive, they get bad press in the end because they're not honest.
0: With the privatization of space, what has happened to NASA, really? What do they do?
1: Well, NASA's got, under the new administrator, NASA's put together, actually, he's rationalized their Artemis program. This is what I've said. He's at least trying to put together a rational, intelligent program that will get the government to build a moon base and actually achieve some lunar, make some lunar achievements. However, the bottom line is that, right, and he's doing it, it's important to note how he's doing it. NASA's building nothing. He's hiring the private sector to do it all. And so that's funding to the private sector. At the same time, because of the success of SpaceX and others like Rocket Lab and others, there is a gigantic amount of investment capital going into private space because there's profits to make in orbit that are irrelevant to NASA. And so right now, the private sector has actually got more resources than NASA does. SpaceX in particular, they raised $85 billion on their IPO. They earn $12 billion a year on Starlink. They earn equal to that for their computer technology. They basically bring in around $30 billion in revenue every year, which is more than NASA's annual budget. And SpaceX can be much more effective in using that money than NASA can. And so right now, NASA is not the place for the real action going on. Even for things for NASA, it is private enterprise making it happen. And the future right now is extremely bright because it's not just that private enterprise is doing it. They're making money doing it. This is not a loss anymore. They're not dependent on the government to make it happen. There's actual profits being made in space that are irrelevant of the government. Big profits. That's why all this investment capital is going into the space business. That's why there are so many rocket companies being developed right now, so many satellite constellations being built, because there's money to be made. That makes NASA, in the long run, kind of irrelevant. That doesn't mean NASA won't do stuff, but it's going to do it through the private sector as part of this renaissance, this American renaissance, using capitalism and private enterprise to make things happen. Freedom is always the best way to do it.
0: Robert's website is BehindTheBlack.com, linked up at CoastToCoastAM.com. He's got a number. How many books do you have out there now, Robert?
1: I've about six books. I've done hundreds of articles. For the last 15 years, I focused on the website. Of course, the last 15 years have been pretty crucial to the change in getting into space. We've been transitioning from a government-run program, a Soviet-style program that we were stuck in since the 60s, to private enterprise again. And we're finally really about to turn the corner. In the next 3 years, it's going to be quite amazing what goes on.
0: We'll talk more about space with Robert Zimmerman. We'll take calls with him next hour here on Coast to Coast AM.
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1: From the KFGO News Center, I'm Tommy Fox. The Bismarck police are investigating a crash that killed a 16-year-old Mandan girl Friday night. Police say the crash happened around 8:35 p.m. at West Main Avenue and Missouri Avenue. Investigators say two vehicles crashed when one vehicle hit the passenger side of another vehicle that was turning onto Missouri Avenue. Several people were hurt, and the 16-year-old girl later died at a local hospital. Police say speed appears to have been a factor. Three people were rescued after a paddle boat capsized over on Eagle Lake near Frazee Friday night. The Becker County Sheriff's Office says deputies were called around 7:40 p.m. after getting a report of a boat in the water with three people on board. When deputies arrived, they found the boat had flipped over. The Becker County Sheriff's Office says the paddle boat began taking on water and became unstable, causing it to flip over. One person was still hanging onto the boat while another had made it to shore. A deputy helped a 70-year-old woman who was wearing a life jacket get to shore. Four people in nearby boats also helped rescue the other two people from the water. 43-year-old Dustin Strobel of Staples and 46-year-old Melody Pope of Bertha were taken to Ascensia St. Mary's Hospital in Detroit Lakes with non-life-threatening injuries. 70-year-old Ruth Madison of Bertha was airlifted to a Fargo hospital. Her condition is unknown at this time. One person was hurt in a two-vehicle crash in Todd County. The Minnesota State Patrol says the incident happened just before 8 a.m. on Friday on Highway 10 near Staples. One vehicle was going east on the highway while a second vehicle was leaving a private driveway, attempting to turn onto the highway when they collided. A 16-year-old girl from Motley was driving the vehicle turning onto the highway. She was taken to Lakewood Hospital with non-life-threatening injuries. Her passenger, a 14-year-old boy from Motley, was not hurt. The driver of the other vehicle, a 66-year-old man from Verndale, was not hurt. And drivers in South Fargo should expect lane closures starting today. Southbound 25th Street South will be reduced to one lane between 12th and 13th Avenue South. There will also be a lane closure on westbound 13th Avenue South between 23rd and 27th Street South. The closures are needed for underground utility work and are expected to last up to a week.
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1: It's time now to take a look at your KFGO Weather Center forecast. Today, high of 67 degrees, sunny skies, and breezy conditions. Tomorrow, for your Tuesday, high of 77 under mostly sunny skies. And Wednesday through Friday, partly cloudy skies expected, highs from 65 to 70 degrees. Tommy Fox, News Radio, KFGO.
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1: Talking about all things space with his space historian Robert Zimmerman. We'll take calls with Robert next hour here on Coast to Coast. 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

0: And welcome back to Coast, George Norrie with you, along with space historian Robert Zimmerman. Robert, over the past several years, a few satellites have blown up in space. The most recent, a few weeks ago, a Cold War-era spy satellite abruptly exploded. Do you think there's something strange going on here?
1: Probably not, no. There is the possibility of anti-satellite technology, but in this case, it was a defunct satellite. It's almost certain that it just simply broke up, as these things do. It does raise the issue of space junk, and that gets us back to private enterprise right now. There is a real need for companies capable of removing junk from orbit, because there's so much going to be launched in the next few years. I expect we're going to start seeing companies popping up trying to fill that need. And the satellite companies, the rocket companies, the government and the military in the U.S. are going to want to pay for that service. And so that's going to happen. I want to talk, George, a little bit about the coming renaissance in private enterprise to give people a sense of what I was saying in the previous half hour about the amount of capital and things going on. Trump announced a new space policy back in August, and the details of this is mostly he wants to take regulation, streamline things, get rid of red tape, try to encourage private enterprise. But what was significant about his announcement was he was stating he expects by 2030 that there's going to be as many as 1,000 launches per year. Now, the U.S. has never been able to top more than 200 launches in a year, and that only started happening in 2025, and it was mostly due to SpaceX. So this sounds like a pie in the sky at first glance, but it really is not. And there is right now approximately 10 rockets, there are 14 operational rockets right now existing. There are another 10 attempting to become operational by the end of next year. So we have a lot of rocket companies on the verge of being a regular launch capability, continuous. And they all have a lot of private capital because there is a gigantic demand for launch capability. You have multiple satellite constellations being launched to provide Internet capability, that's what Starlink does, but you have Amazon launching its own LEO constellation, doing exactly the same kind of thing. You have the data center constellations. Now, SpaceX has proposed one. Blue Origin has proposed one. Another company called StarCloud has proposed one. And when you add up the number of satellites involved, you're talking about more than 1 million satellites.
2: Wow.
1: It's going to take a lot of rockets to launch all those. And on top of that, that's just the satellites. On top of that, you've got a whole industry of recoverable capsules. These are small capsules that go up for a period of time, do manufacturing in orbit, and then they come back down and the product that's been produced can be sold. And that's usually pharmaceuticals. There's one company that's already done this 6 times. There are about a half a dozen who have a lot of capital. There's money made to be made there because the capital is pouring into this because there's money to be made. SpaceX wants to do it as well. It's got its own capsule called Starfall that has 3 contracts already to fly on Starship. Then you've got space stations. You've got, in the U.S., 3 certainly being developed at the moment, with 2 others that are on the back, not so successful. But you've got 3 that are definitely on the verge of launching in the next 2 to 3 years. They already have customers. One, for example, Starlab, it has signed up medical companies to produce artificial retinas in orbit for the purpose of sale, once again, on the ground. You know, if your retina is going bad, they can put an artificial retina in, and you can't really produce these in gravity very well. But you'll do it in weightlessness, you can produce them well, and then sell them for patients on the ground. And so that's just one example. I've got others I've tracked on Behind the Black over time. So I'm just trying to give a sense of the industry that is coming in the next 3 years. It's going to be hard to it's right now hard to conceive, but you're going to start seeing 2 to 10 launches per day. And some of those will be Starship, big. Some of them will be New Glenn, big. Some of them will be small, like Electron from Rocket Lab or from one of the other major new rocket companies that are on the verge of launching. But it's going to be big, and it's going to be – everything I've just described has nothing to do with NASA, and there's money made to be made there. So we're going to see a real space-faring society developing in the next 3 years that is outside of the government entirely.
0: Robert, what about the Kessler effect, that collision of satellites out there?
1: It's okay. You know, people have concerns, but I got to tell you, the space junk issue, it isn't a we're all going to die type situation. None of the anyone who screams we're all going to die, it's a terrible problem, is overstating the case. It's an issue that must be dealt with. When you have that defunct satellite that broke apart, you've got debris in orbits that can cause problems for other satellites. They've got to deal with it. Some orbits can sometimes affect the International Space Station and later the private stations that are coming. Starlink satellites have to deal with it. So does Amazon's LEO satellites have to deal with this. It's definitely an issue that has to be dealt with, but it's not earth-shaking or all going to die. It's a case where there is a need to clean out the debris, and there right now are about four different companies proposing various ways of cleaning up the debris, either using robot arms to grab it and then deorbit it, to use nets to sweep it up and then deorbit it, or to go up and service those defunct satellites so they can function again. And that already has happened, by the way. We've already, Northrop Grumman has already launched several different repair satellites that have gone up attached to a satellite that had no more fuel and then extended their life for an extra 5 years. So this is something that is a need that has to be fulfilled. I don't see a really serious concern at this point. It's just something that needs to be dealt with, and there's going to be money to made with it, so you're going to start seeing people popping up making money on it.
0: What are the possibilities of a rocket launched from Earth, maybe to send astronauts to the moon again or Mars, smacking into something?
1: Not very high. Once again, space is really big. A lot of the people who are chicken littles about this love to show a graphic showing lots of little dots circling the Earth, and it looks like a gigantic cloud that we can hardly get our bodies through. And that's absurd. Space is big. It really is big. Collisions can happen. I'm not saying that. Once again, it's a concern, but this is not a big deal. When the Artemis missions finally fly to the moon with NASA, this is going to be the least of their concerns, absolutely the least of their concerns. And since we do track the data very detailed, they know where it is. So they will be launching with that factored in how they launch and when they launch, so forth. I should point out one of the places where capitalism and private enterprise is taking over is the tracking of objects in orbit. For example, that satellite that broke up a week or two ago, that wasn't the government tracking system that spotted it. It was private enterprise. There are now companies that track objects in detail for the various companies that need to launch satellites or rockets. And they were the ones that told, hey, the satellite's broken up. Private enterprise took care of that.
0: How small pieces can they track?
1: The military has been tracking things down to a few inches for literally decades. The new private enterprise stuff can do better than that because they have very high resolution telescopes on the ground, and some of them have observation satellites in orbit. And so, no, we can see very small objects at this point and track them.
0: Robert, what's the latest on going to Mars with a human being?
1: Well, this has to do with Elon Musk and SpaceX, totally. SpaceX is building its Starship Super Heavy rocket. It's already reached orbit now after only 14 test flights. They're looking at possibly two more test launches in October. It's already operational in the sense that they have put operational Starlink satellites into orbit that are working. But it is a rocket under development. And Elon Musk has said from day one, he always wants to make money and compete and bring in profits with anything he does. But the purpose of Starship Super Heavy is to make it possible to build a Mars colony. So now SpaceX has already delineated its candidate landing zone. I've posted that on Behind the Black. In fact, I broke that story in 2019. They know what they want to do. Musk has already said that he wants to start flying Starships to Mars with every launch window, beginning with about one the first time, then maybe five the next, then maybe 100 the next, and then 500 the next, and these are every 2 years. So within 10 years, you're going to have 500 starships going to Mars. Now, will there be people on them? Well, not initially. The goal here is to start establishing facilities in advance of the people. But he's laying out a plan to do this. And sometime in the next decade, we're going to start seeing people going to Mars through his program. And remember, that's a privately funded program, no tax dollars involved. It's paid for by people who are buying SpaceX products, such as Starlink or data computer capability. And so he has the resources now to just do it. Starship Super Heavy, and once again, I want to emphasize, almost no government money has been used to develop that. They have a NASA contract, but that's for the lunar lander. The development work that's been going on right now is almost exclusively not related to the lander, and so therefore it's privately funded. Think about that. A rocket more powerful than the Saturn V that's completely reusable. It's more capable than the shuttle because it'll be reusable on an hourly basis instead of months of refurbishment. And it's all privately funded. All privately funded. This is where things are changing drastically. And people don't even realize yet how much it's changed. I have been saying now for the last 2 years that the real American space program is SpaceX. But we'll start to see other private companies doing comparable things in competition with SpaceX. And that's not NASA.
0: Now, where does China fit into all this, Robert?
1: Ah, it's a good question. China has its own aggressive space effort. It's a government program, government top-down. They established the very clever decision by the communists in China about a decade plus ago. They made the decision to allow a kind of pseudo-private enterprise to exist. So companies could form. They could raise investment capital. They could develop their own ideas and then compete for government contracts. So it sounds private enterprise, totally, except there are no laws that protect private rights. So at any point, the government can step in and supervise and confiscate. And in fact, everything those private pseudo companies have done has been closely supervised by the government. This is not competition like we see it. There's no proprietary information. They all have to provide it to everybody else. So in terms of competition, it's not real. But it has resulted in them developing a lot of rockets and spacecraft and a very effective space program. They have a space station that is fully occupied on a regular basis and has been now for, what is it, about 3 to 5 years. They plan a lunar landing by 2030. That's people. They hope to do a Mars sample return mission in the next 2 years, and that might very well happen. They've been very effective in this respect. They are like the Soviet Union in the end. They don't have quite the capabilities that a free society has. It's because in a free society, freedom allows real creativity. Almost all their new ideas are copies of ours. They're building rockets that are going to have chopsticks to catch their rockets.
0: Yeah.
1: They're redoing reusable rockets, but almost everything they've done is based upon what SpaceX or others in the U.S. have already done. And that means that they can maybe achieve some things, but in the end, it doesn't have the same spark. That doesn't mean they're not a competitor and we shouldn't be aware of them. They are a serious competitor in this, and we have to face that. If they get their moon base going, and they'll probably start having a real established base in the 30s, They're going to claim control that territory, regardless of what the Outer Space Treaty, they're going to control it. And Gerard Isaacman, the head of NASA now, recognizes that, and he recognizes that possession, nine-tenths of the law. So he, regardless of the Outer Space Treaty, he wants to get possess territory on the moon as well so that it's ours and not China's.
0: Where did our technology for the private space companies come from? Did they steal it from NASA technology? Did they
1: hire didn't steal
0: NASA
1: anything
0: people?
1: From NASA, because NASA's all public domain, always has been, available to anybody. So I'll give you, I'll use Starship and Super Heavy as an example. Now, what SpaceX did is it used the, what it learned on the Falcon 9 for vertical landing. That was their technology entirely. No one really had ever done it like they did. There was some vertical landing technology that others developed, but SpaceX basically...
0: Hold on for a second, Robert. We're at a break, but we'll come back and finish that thought and take calls with you when we come back on Coast to Coast AM.
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8: ABC News, I'm Wayne Cabot. The October heat wave continues to bake California in numbers that are not just above average by 15 to 20 degrees, but are all-time records in some cities. 105 in Santa Ana, and there's no relief in sight for Tuesday, Wednesday, Thursday. Temperatures will remain well above average. Heat advisories for 35 million people. As Americans decide who to vote for or whether to vote at all, Brazil has made it law. Voting is mandatory there, including for those living abroad. They voted Sunday in a presidential race, heading for a runoff. If you don't vote, you could be fined. The United States military is sending home all of its bomber planes from the base in the UK that was targeted by a potential attack last weekend. The military not saying why the planes are being flown home. You're listening to ABC News. Chicagoans are expressing disbelief. A 7-year-old girl was fatally stabbed Saturday morning walking on a sidewalk in the Chatham neighborhood. A woman stabbing her repeatedly, grabbed by bystanders until police got there. They haven't said if the two knew each other. A Russian lab worker died of what's being called pneumonia of an unknown etiology. She reportedly told colleagues she accidentally broke a test tube containing live bacteria, but Russian authorities appear to be dismissing that. A John Deere tractor detached from a hay wagon loaded with children on a hayride in Wellsburg, New York, near Elmira. Several children are in the hospital in critical condition, crews treating 14 people on the scene. Krista Pike has not regained consciousness since her failed Tennessee execution on Wednesday of last week. Her lawyers say her arms were burned and blistered from the drugs. Her medical decisions now being made by someone with the power of attorney whose identity remains undisclosed. I'm Wayne Cabot, ABC News.
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0: Court, discussing your rights and share real-world insights. 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

0: And welcome back, George Norrie, along with Robert Zimmerman, our space historian. Robert, we were talking about the brain power of these private companies, and I was asking you if they stole it from NASA. Go ahead.
1: Well, most of it is not stolen, no. I mean, SpaceX is really, you know, they started out, they had good technology from the shuttle that they could use as a base of operations. But everything that they're developing post that is privately designed from SpaceX. I mean, every mission, they test tiles, they test the body, they test engines. The Raptor 3 engine that SpaceX is doing is revolutionary, and it is totally in-house designed. It's so radical a design and so simple a design, and it's the most powerful rocket that's ever been built. When the former head of ULA saw a picture of it, he thought it was a prototype unfinished, and they showed him video of it firing. This is privately developed. Almost everything here is privately developed. It's not government.
0: What do you think, Robert, of these rockets that come down and land after they take off?
1: Well, that's SpaceX started that with Falcon 9. It's reusability. It's making, why should we throw this away, is what Elon Musk said. And others agree, and there's money to be made. For example, SpaceX makes it so cheap to launch that they could cut their prices significantly at this point, but they don't have to because nobody else has been as competitive with them as they should have been. And so they just have to undercut their competitors, which means they bring in a much bigger profit than they should. More companies are coming along with reusable rockets. We're going to start seeing these in the next year. And when they start showing up, the price to get to orbit will drop significantly. And when that happens, you're going to start to see, you think it's a lot of exciting stuff I've described so far. You ain't seen nothing yet.
0: What fascinates you about space, Robert?
1: Going where no one has ever gone before. And that doesn't necessarily mean, you know, planting a flag on a planet. That has to do with doing things that are new, pushing the envelope of human experience. And space epitomizes that more than anything else. I mean, I write about science. Good research is always pushing the unknown, doing something we've never done before. Writing a good screenplay, when I used to be in the movie business, is pushing the unknown, doing something that's never done before. When I would go caving, I got to go where no one had ever gone before, explore new places that no one had ever seen. You know, this is just pushing the envelope. And space is the best epitome of that. It usually signals the major changes in a society. And so we decided to become a Soviet-style society for the last half century with space, and that reflected in how the rest of our culture was. And now we're going back to the American idea of private enterprise and capitalism, and I think that's going to be reflected in our society as well.
0: To the phones we go. Let's go to Greg in Remsen, New York to start. Hey, Greg, go ahead.
2: Hi, everybody. Robert, I was wondering if it ever came to the point where, like they said recently, that AI could cause the human race to become extinct by 2030, or maybe a solar flare destroys the complete electrical grid, or a war, worldwide chaos on Earth. Could SpaceX or Blue Origin or even NASA get some humans into orbit until the chaos blows over and it's safe again to come back and perhaps save humanity? Thank you.
1: Greg, well, thanks for the question. I tend to no longer believe the doomsayers, experts who say AI is going to destroy us, COVID's going to destroy us, global warming's going to destroy us, global cooling's going to destroy us. I don't believe any of this. It's all garbage. Solar flares are going to, that's garbage. Solar flares are not a big threat anymore. Utility companies have spent the last two decades dealing with the threat. It's like space junk. It's not going to kill us, but it's something you deal with. And sometimes you might not deal with it perfectly, but you deal with it. So I'm not worried about us all dying. Elon Musk, though, undeniably, his focus is establishing human race on another world for the protection of the future. He says we shouldn't have all our eggs in one basket. This is his vision. He wants to have a Mars colony, be multiplanetary, so that if one planet goes bad, others will exist and the human race will continue. That's his vision. Jeff Bezos with Blue Origin, his vision is he wants to get heavy industry off the Earth, so the Earth is more environmentally clean. Put it in space, he says, which is to a large extent what's happening right now. So we're not all going to die. Chicken Little has ruled out intellectual culture for the last 30, 40 years, and it's time we stop worrying about they're going to die. At the same time, we should also not look at the problems and try to fix them, and that's basically what freedom makes it possible to do.
0: Are you excited about our future in space?
1: Oh, my God. Right now, it's hard to believe how exciting it is, George. I mean, this is a really changed situation. I have been proposing private enterprise to do this for 40 years. What's changed now is that there is real big profit to be made in space. Investment capital is pouring into the industry. And for the first time since the 60s, the government is basically cooperating. It's not trying to stop private enterprise. It's using private enterprise. It's trying to help make private enterprise thrive even better. And so, yes, right now, the future is extremely bright. And no one yet realized, I think only people like me who really follow this, realize how incredible it's going to be in the next 2 years. Trust me, 2 years from now, what you think is a big deal is going to be small potatoes compared to what's going on in the next 2 years.
0: What are they doing on the International Space Station?
1: Well, you see, this is a good example. The International Space Station is a government project, government built. And so NASA has rules. And one of those rules is you can do pure research, but you cannot produce a product for sale on Earth. What that has done is it has limited what the pharmaceutical industry, for example, can accomplish on ISS. They basically do pure research. They find out, yes, this we can do this. We can produce this product, this medicine that would save lives, but we can't produce it on ISS to make money, which means we can't make the product to sell on Earth to save lives. The private stations that are being built right now are not going to follow any of those rules. They are going to allow people to build, make products to sell. And so that's where things change. ISS has been overall a typical government project, like the shuttle, very disappointing, not really effective. That, to a large extent, a waste of money and time. Private enterprise does it better because it has freedom to function and to look for the profits and look for places where you can fulfill a need and make money at the same time.
0: What is fueling the growth of knowledge, Robert? I've always been fascinated by that.
1: I'll come back once again to the idea of freedom. When you have freedom and you allow freedom to prosper, when you allow people the freedom to follow their own particular dreams, no matter how eccentric, and Elon Musk is a good example of eccentricity here, you get things you don't expect, great things, and knowledge grows and the capabilities grow and the society becomes more prosperous. So from my perspective, where does human knowledge grow? It always grows when you allow freedom to prosper. When you don't allow freedom to prosper, things get squelched. The ability to come up with new ideas gets squelched, and things start to shrivel and die. The shuttle was a prototype. Well, with a prototype, you launch it once, you figure out it didn't work, and then you redesign. Well, they didn't do that with the shuttle because it's a government project. They basically froze the design after the first launch. And the result was, of course, two failed missions. People died, and we really didn't learn as much from it as we could. To give you another idea, the shuttle flew over 100 missions with a frozen design that was only slightly fixed. SpaceX started with a shuttle concept, basically, and after 14 flights, they're going to have something far more capable, and they're not done innovating. They're still on prototypes. So freedom is always the solution, freedom and an open society.
0: Let's go to Jim in Wisconsin. Jimmy, take it away.
3: Yeah, thank you, George. I love all the shows that you're talking. I want to ask your guest, if they would send people to Mars, how long would it take, and how long can they live on Mars?
0: Good questions. What do you think,
1: Mr. That's a very good question, Jim. Well, one, a lot of this is unknowns at the moment. I do a lot of posting on Behind the Black about what we know about Mars right now. I want to emphasize most what you read in the press about Mars is wrong. They always talk about Mars being a dry, dusty planet with no water and how are we going to live. The truth of the matter is that Mars is more like Antarctica. It's got a lot of ice, a lot of water. There will be no problem getting water when they get to Mars. Getting to Mars is an issue, though. For one thing, a 3 to 6 month mission to get to Mars is going to affect you in weightlessness in a way that is still questionable whether you can function on the Martian surface. Your bone density will drop. Your muscle cardiovascular system will be impaired somewhat. When astronauts come back from a 6 month mission, they always put them in a lawn chair and they really have trouble walking to begin with. You get to Mars, even though it's 1/3 Earth gravity, you're still going to have those issues. So this is an issue that has to be faced and it's not entirely been solved yet. One of the solutions is some form of artificial gravity. Well, that research engineering wise is complicated and it's never been done yet. This is the kind of stuff that we're going to start seeing with the space stations and with Starship in the next 5 years. Getting to Mars, can they live there? Well, this is just engineering. It's, you know, if you can live in Antarctica, you can live on Mars. A long-term permanent settlement in both Antarctica and on Mars is not as yet achieved. You know, Antarctica is not self-sufficient. It requires supplies. Mars will be initially the same thing. The goal is to try to figure out how to use the resources there with the first settlements. The first starships that will go with equipment that will try to produce oxygen, water, and supplies and for the latest settlers so that they are somewhat self-sufficient right off the bat. That's the concept. Once again, this is early days of this technology. It's going to take time to figure it out. And that's the exciting part. That's going to make it exciting over the next 5 to 10 years.
0: Text and tweets. Tom, what do you have for Robert?
4: Hey, Robert. Mason in Scottsdale, Arizona wants to know, if we were to colonize on Mars, would a human being born up there be any different than born on Earth?
1: That's a great question. It's a great question. And you know what? We haven't the faintest idea. That's what's so great about the question. What we do know is that Mars has a gravity 39% that of Earth, a little more than 1/3, which means growing up, that lower gravity is going to have an impact. But what it will have, we do not know. One of the most important things about trying to eliminate weightlessness as a problem to go to Mars is it might not be necessary to imitate an Earth gravity in a space station, a spaceship. It might be possible that all, if you could just give them 10% gravity with a very slight spin, centrifugal, you know, a ring spaceship, that might be sufficient, and that simplifies your problem. But we don't know. We've done no testing of this at all, and so we don't know how much gravity can you make things work. What the impact will be for people on Mars is unknown, totally unknown. And I have to say, it's going to be a mystery for a while, because if you're a mother and a father, do you want to risk your child being born in such a situation when we don't know anything? Mostly no. But sooner or later, it's going to happen, and then we're going to find out.
0: Well, let me ask you this, Robert. Is it conceivable that NASA, let's just use NASA as an example, when they send an astronaut to the moon or to Mars, will send a pregnant one close to birth just to be able to say a human was born here?
1: Well, we don't have the right to force any woman to do such a thing. We would have to ask someone to volunteer. And then there's issues of the newborn. What rights do they have in this? And should they be a guinea pig? There's moral questions there that I find disturbing, that we would even consider morally risking an innocent child in such a situation when we don't know very much yet. The first thing we got to do is start studying impacts of gravity, a variety of gravities on space stations. One of the space stations being built by VAST, they hope to have a cross-shaped station that they can rotate to produce artificial gravity in a whole range of amounts. And that will provide a great tool for testing these questions before you start risking human beings. And that has to come first.
0: That's exciting stuff. Let's go to first-time caller Elizabeth in Pennsylvania. Hi, Elizabeth.
5: Hi, George.
0: How are you?
5: This is Elizabeth.
0: What can we do
5: terrible.
0: For you? You're terrible. What's the matter?
5: Well, I lost my son, and I have a credit card that I can't pay off. My husband was sick, and we put up a lot of bills to pay for them. To pay for this, and I can't pay it back. I'm trying to, and I can't pay it back. And I don't know what we're going to do. He's feeling better now, and when he feels better, when I got this car paid off, we can live very comfortably on our Social Security.
0: How much is your card, Elizabeth?
5: It's $5,000.
0: How did it get up so high?
5: Because I had medical bills, and I had medical bills too, and we had to pay the medical bills off, and I had no other way of doing it.
0: Well, let me put you on hold and give Tom some information about yourself, and we'll see what we can do with some of our people. We might even set up a little GoFundMe campaign for you. We have never done that before, but I'll talk to my staff about that, okay? It's not easy sometimes, Robert, huh?
1: You know, life is hard. There's no question of that. You know, I feel sorry for Elizabeth and that she should, you know. It's a tough world. You gotta push it. You gotta fight, and that's best you can do. And others have to help. Absolutely.
0: If you were running our space program today, what would you do?
1: Right now, I had actually suggested things when Isaacman was being nominated. He actually has done things differently, and I actually admire what he's done. I would say do what he's doing from NASA. I don't want a program. I've said this many times. I hate the idea of a space program because that's a top-down Soviet thing. I want an industry chaotic and competitive with many different people coming up with ideas and pushing and making money and pushing their own dreams, such as Bezos has one dream and Musk has another. I like that's what I want. But what Isaacman is doing at NASA is really smart. He is structuring out a program for establishing a government moon base on the moon, but he's asking all the missions and all the technology to be provided by private enterprise. So, for example, he needs power. So he's putting out requests for bids from private companies. How can you provide power on the moon, either by solar power or maybe nuclear power? But how can you do it? And, you know, we'll give you a contract if you propose something good. That's just one example. But same thing with landers. We need to get instruments to the moon. Who can provide us the lunar landers? And there are companies who have already done this. And same thing with communications. They have put out bids. Who can provide communications, relay communications from the surface of the moon to Earth? Who can provide GPS-type capability for the surface? And he asks private enterprise to bid. And therefore, there's money to be made. Companies come up with the ideas.
0: We're going to come back and take final calls with Robert Zimmerman in just a moment on Coast to Coast AM.
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1: From the KFGO News Center, I'm Tommy Fox. The Bismarck police are investigating a crash that killed a 16-year-old Mandan girl Friday night. Police say the crash happened around 8:35 p.m. at West Main Avenue and Missouri Avenue. Investigators say two vehicles crashed when one vehicle hit the passenger side of another vehicle that was turning onto Missouri Avenue. Several people were hurt, and the 16-year-old girl later died at a local hospital. Police say speed appears to have been a factor. Three people were rescued after a paddle boat capsized over on Eagle Lake near Frazee Friday night. The Becker County Sheriff's Office says deputies were called around 7:40 p.m. after getting a report of a boat in the water with three people on board. When deputies arrived, they found the boat had flipped over. The Becker County Sheriff's Office says the paddle boat began taking on water and became unstable, causing it to flip over. One person was still hanging on to the boat while another had made it to shore. A deputy helped a 70-year-old woman who was wearing a life jacket get to shore. Four people in nearby boats also helped rescue the other two people from the water. 43-year-old Dustin Strobel of Staples and 46-year-old Melody Pope of Bertha were taken to Ascension St. Mary's Hospital in Detroit Lakes with non-life-threatening injuries. 70-year-old Ruth Madison of Bertha was airlifted to a Fargo hospital. Her condition is unknown at this time. One person was hurt in a two-vehicle crash in Todd County. The Minnesota State Patrol says the incident happened just before 8 a.m. on Friday on Highway 10 near Staples. One vehicle was going east on the highway while a second vehicle was leaving a private driveway, attempting to turn onto the highway when they collided. A 16-year-old girl from Motley was driving the vehicle turning onto the highway. She was taken to Lakewood Hospital with non-life-threatening injuries. Her passenger, a 14-year-old boy from Motley, was not hurt. The driver of the other vehicle, a 66-year-old man from Verndale, was not hurt. And drivers in South Fargo should expect lane closures starting today. Southbound 25th Street South will be reduced to one lane between 12th and 13th Avenue South. There will also be a lane closure on westbound 13th Avenue South between 23rd and 27th Street South. The closures are needed for underground utility work and are expected to last up to a week.
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1: It's time now to take a look at your KFGO Weather Center forecast. Today, high of 67 degrees, sunny skies, and breezy conditions. Tomorrow, for your Tuesday, high of 77 under mostly sunny skies. And Wednesday through Friday, partly cloudy skies expected, highs from 65 to 70 degrees. Tommy Fox, News Radio, KFGO.
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1: 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And then Ralph Ellis joins us to talk about ice ages and breaking through on Coast to Coast. Beyond Belief, that's one of our television shows, and Tom's here to tell you how you can watch them.
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0: And welcome back, George Norrie, our final segment with Robert Zimmerman. Robert, how are these private space companies making money? The costs are enormous to launch rockets. How are they making their money back?
1: Well, for one thing, the costs have come way down because they're competitive and they've got to get the costs reasonable or they won't work. Investors don't want them to spend money like NASA does. They have to do it intelligently. That's for one thing, costs are down. Secondly, they have companies that want to put stuff in orbit to make money. And so they buy the product. This is for the rocket companies that we're talking about. And so there's money to be made. There's actually at the moment a shortage of rockets. This is, as I pointed out earlier in the show, this is going to change in the next year or so because there's lots of new rockets coming online. But there's a shortage right now, so therefore prices are higher than they should be, and they can make money from that. There is a great deal of companies making money in space doing a whole variety of things. As I mentioned, the recoverable capsules, pharmaceuticals. You launch a capsule for a very short period of time. You produce drugs that you can't do on Earth that you can sell immediately on Earth for profit. That'll pay for everything. There's an enormous number of examples of that. The big thing is the data centers. Data centers, basically, we all want to be on our smartphones. We all want to use AI. And so that requires a lot of computer capacity. Well, to develop that computer capacity, you got to build data centers. Data centers on the ground, there's real estate problems, there's power problems, there's cooling problems. And so communities are becoming resistant to having data centers in their neighborhoods. You put them in space, all those problems go away. And that's one of the reasons there's been a push to put the data centers in orbit. You put them in orbit, then we can use our smartphones, we can use our desktop computers, we can use AI, and it won't be affecting the Earth, the environment on the Earth, and won't be affecting local communities. That's the logic. And there's money to be made, a lot of money to be made there, and people and these companies are making money on that.
0: Let's go to final calls with Robert Zimmerman, Gordon in Plant City, Florida. Hey, Gordy, go ahead.
2: George, Mr. Zimmerman, long time no see, George. The final countdown was excellent to go to another planet bumper music. Who got that? Anyhow, with all due respect, Mr. Zimmerman, the astronauts only go to the moon, and they face huge cosmic radiation problems, okay? And now, I'm very scientific. If I told you my full name, and the fact that my friend Glenn Rhodes has tentatively approved my solar flare paper to be published someplace or another for the EMP task force, you would know that I'm a very scientific person. I say tentatively because it's still under review, so I don't want to say more than what's going on. I'm very scientific, so I don't want to throw cold water on things. But look, going to Mars is like a death sentence, okay? And I just want to get your take on this. I mean, there's a lot of scientific things here on Earth. Then we could do something possible. If that person went to Mars, it would be the final countdown for him. It would be a one-way trip. I'm going to hang on the line in case you have any science questions. If you have questions, I have answers. I'm going to hang on for you.
1: Gordon, the bottom line is that I don't dispute any, and no one does dispute the technical difficulties of going to Mars. There's no question to that. I pointed out for the weightlessness issue is a problem. There's no doubt about this. Radiation is an issue. However, we already know several solutions to the radiation problem that could be incorporated into the building of interplanetary spaceships. For example, you have to have storage batteries on a ship. Storage batteries built into the walls of the ship actually act as shielding. Another solution that has been suggested is you got to bring water with you for your long mission. Well, water in the hull of a ship can act as a shielding. These are just two engineering solutions. I'm not an engineer. These are just things I've read. I will point out that humans are an adaptive species. We're tool makers. You have a problem, engineers can solve it. You just have to face the problem and deal with it. To say that it can't be done, what did Arthur Clarke say? When a scientist says it's difficult, it means it's just going to take a little long. It's going to take some time. When he says it's impossible, it just means it's going to take longer. Nothing's impossible. We just simply have to face the problem and try to figure out how to solve it.
0: Robert, where were you July 20th, 1969, when we landed on the moon?
1: I was in my parents' house. I was 16. It was like 2:30 in the morning in New York City. I was trying to convince my parents to stay up to watch. My father worked nights, so for him it was very, this is when he was asleep. He was having great difficulty. But I was there watching that television the moment it happened, George. I'm sure you were too.
0: I sure was, watching Walter Cronkite do his thing. Jeff in Indiana. Go ahead, Jeffrey. Jeff, you still with us? No, Jeff has departed us. Let's try Warren in Phoenix, west of the Rockies. Hi, Warren.
3: Hello, guys. I was born on July 20th, 1969.
0: I love that. That's great.
1: So you don't remember the moment then, Warren?
3: No, I don't. No, no. But, George, thank you for taking over for Art Bell. He helped me get through a major depressive issue in my life. And now I lost my dad, and my mom is in hospice, and my sister has mental illness. And I thank you so much. If you think what you do doesn't matter, that's not the case. And I appreciate you so much.
0: Thank you.
3: You've helped me.
0: Thank you,
3: my friend. But my question with AI or SI, superintelligence, where do you think we'll be if we don't, you know, completely destroy the world, which, gosh, you know, 10, 20, everything's happening so fast now. In 10, 20, maybe 30 years or less, where, what's the major breakthrough that this technology is going to lead us? What will it, you know, is it robotics? It was, I mean, what, where are we going to be?
1: Warren, if you would ask someone in 1900, what would things be like in 1950, they would have had no way they could have predicted this. And so there's no way to predict how things will change. The one issue about AI that I always bring up is that it is a tool. But with any tool, one has to use wisdom on how you use it. And I think a lot of people are using AI poorly. And how it's being designed right now is not really particularly smart. In fact, I was just reading an article about, you know, you got to use it in the right manner. If you use it quickly for a quick summarization of simple question, you're not really learning anything. You're having limited information. It's spoon-fed to you, and you don't really gain anything from it. This is a danger. With kids, it's a very big danger because they won't really be learning. They'll be spoon-fed knowledge that they won't really absorb. So this is a risk. But with any tool, there's risks involved, and you just simply have to recognize the risks and use wisdom to try to figure out how to use the tool the best way possible. And that's where we stand right now, and that's the questions we have to really start asking. It's not going to destroy us, but how can we use it right and not wrong? And that's the question to ask.
0: Next up, Tim is with us in Canada. Hey, Timmy, go ahead.
4: Hey, George, Mr. Zimmerman. Good on you calling out NASA from the Artemis program, and they redesigned it after listening to you on Coast there, Mr. Zimmerman. That's pretty good. I wonder, China, you know, they invented the Acubus, the first computer, they invented gunpowder, and now those smart, smart people are on the back side of the moon, and I'm just wondering why. Are they there for some ancient technology or who knows? But why did they go there? Thanks.
1: Well, because they want to show that they can do great things. No one had landed anything on the far side of the moon until they did it. And nobody had brought samples back from the far side of the moon until they did it. And so they demonstrated they did it first. This is kind of like what the Soviet Union did when it put Sputnik up. This is a nice circling around to the opening of the show, George. I mean, it's no different than Elon Musk trying to do what he's doing. This is competition. Now, it's not competition between private companies. It's competition between nations. And the space race was competition between nations. And that's a good thing, too, especially in space, because that kind of competition isn't war. It's peaceful competition to achieve great things. And so I have no problem with the Chinese achieving these great things because it challenges us in the United States to raise our game to try to compete better. And that's really what was going on with what the Chinese did. They want to prove they're better than us. That forces us to try to prove we're better than them. And that's good. That's how freedom and competition works best.
0: Douglas in Nebraska. Go for it, Doug.
5: Yeah, a lot of people don't like the direction society is going. Is it right for people to possess hundreds of billions of dollars and to eat up so much in resources and push public policy in the direction that will help them fulfill like their boyhood fantasies. It just doesn't seem right to me.
1: Let me cut in right away on this. Elon Musk has produced more millionaires than almost any government program in our lifetime. He has revitalized the entire South Texas region and made millions of people wealthy that they were poor before. So yes, he makes a lot of money. By the way, he lives like in his car. He isn't build big mansions and
0: he's
1: and
0: a genius,
1: Austin,
0: Robert. He's a genius, isn't he?
1: But what he does is produce wealth for lots of other people. And so one of the things when we're trying to raise money for the space program, people say we should spend this money on Earth. Well, the fact is that the money was always spent on Earth. It was spent by companies building rockets for NASA. Better that private enterprise does it. But when they do it, it's not going into Elon Musk's pocket entirely. In fact, almost none of it is, because he lives a very lower middle class life, basically what he does. You know, he's got money to do what he wants, but his focus is building rockets. He spends his time doing his company.
0: That's the best way to go. Robert, thank you for being on the program. Robert Zimmerman, his website is all linked up at coasttocoastam.com.

were Michael Cosio, Tom Danheiser, Dan Galante, Sue Trekins, Lex Lonehood, Sean Latasur, Alec Fernandez, Tim Banal, Mary Berry, George Knapp, and Richard Serrett. I'm George Norrie, somewhere out there on Coast to Coast AM. We'll see you on our next edition. Until then, be safe, everyone.

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5: ABC News, I'm Wayne Cabot. All U.S. bomber planes are being removed from Great Britain, from the base where America has been launching its attacks during the Iran war. The Pentagon isn't saying why it is sending the planes back to the States, but it comes after a suspected terror plot was foiled last week, a plot President Trump has linked to Iran. A 7-year-old girl was stabbed walking down a street in Chicago Saturday morning and killed. A 48-year-old woman charged with murder, police offering no motive. Homecoming horror in Vienna, Georgia. 50 gunshots over 4 blocks. 2 people killed, 35 injured. Sheriff Craig Peavy.
6: I had 22 dedicated law enforcement officers that came out for homecoming to help our locals have a good time and do it in a safe manner.
5: No motive, no suspects. A John Deere tractor detached from a hay wagon loaded with children on a hay ride in Wellsburg, New York, near Elmira. Several are in the hospital in critical condition. This is ABC News. As Americans decide soon who to vote for or whether to vote at all, in Brazil, voting is mandatory, even if you live abroad. People lined up in Queens, New York, and all around the world in different cities to avoid being fined. Voting in a presidential race now heading for a runoff. And if you don't vote, well, ABC News Radio asked the Consul General of Brazil in New York, Ambassador Adonio Senaganum.
7: There are penalties. They are not strong normally. If you can justify why you couldn't vote or why you decide not to vote, and then you pay a small fee and that's it.
5: The runoff is only in a few weeks between Trump ally Flavio Bolsonaro and the incumbent 80-year-old Luiz Inácio Lula de Silva. Chris Rock's 4th movie comes out next week, in which he directs and writes and acts. About performing, Chris Rock tells the New York Times, an artist is an egomaniac with an inferiority complex. I'm Wayne Cabot, ABC News.
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7: Cockpit security failures. Good morning, I'm Gordon Deal, along with Nicole Murray on this Monday, October 5th. Glad you could be with us. Here's what we have for you this hour.
8: Poor vetting procedures allowed a pilot from Oman to launch an in-flight attack against his captain on a flight to Israel last week.
7: The U.S. has removed all of its bombers from an airbase northwest of London.
8: Authorities in southern Georgia say two people are dead and 35 injured after a shooting at a homecoming party.
7: And on a lighter note, how to start planning your holiday travel.
9: The consumer has been willing to eat the cost. They are willing to do almost anything to keep traveling, and they are willing to pay these higher prices. And so what you're seeing is the same amount of demand chasing fewer seats. And that, again, is leading to higher fares as well.
7: Clint Henderson at The Points Guy on the best times to buy airfare for this holiday season and next year's spring break. American officials say the U.S. Air Force has removed all of its B-1 bombers stationed at a military airbase in England over concerns about suspected plots to attack the facility. We get more from this morning's Mike Gavin.
10: RAF Fairford, northwest of London, has been used by the U.S. to strike Iran during its military campaign against the Islamic Republic. The Associated Press says the bombers have now been redeployed to their home bases in America. Aviation watchers such as the Military Air Tracking Alliance observed B-1 bombers fly out of the base yesterday. At the height of the war, about two dozen B-1s and B-52s were deployed to RAF Fairford. A dual British-Iranian national was arrested in London last week on suspicion of plotting a terror attack following a security incident at the base late last month. Gordon.
7: Thank you, Mike. The move to relocate the bombers comes as President Trump weighs options for his war on Iran, including new strikes, despite his initial promises that the campaign would last just a matter of weeks. Reports say the co-pilot of the Fly Dubai plane, who allegedly attacked the plane's captain and attempted to crash a flight from Dubai to Tel Aviv last week, is an Omani national who was previously suspended from flying by Oman Air after being identified as a security risk. The Wall Street Journal says authorities in three countries had ample opportunities to keep 29-year-old Hammam al-Hammami away from that cockpit. Oman decided he showed too much interest in radical ideology to trust as a pilot. They put him in a desk job,
11: but didn't flag their concerns more broadly. When Fly Dubai hired him in February, it did not contact Oman. Danny Dannon is Israeli ambassador to the UN.
12: He said in one of the investigations now that he actually looked for an airline that fly to Tel Aviv. So he planned for years this terror attack, and he actually joined this airline because he wanted to fly to Tel Aviv. He actually visited Israel before.
11: He was on Fox News. The UAE says Al-Hamami assaulted the pilot inside the cockpit using a crash axe and attempted to seize control of the aircraft's controls. At least two people have been killed and nearly three dozen injured after gunfire erupted at a homecoming party in southern Georgia. It happened early yesterday morning in Vienna, a small rural community about 130 miles south of Atlanta. And investigators say it took place over a four-block radius where more than 1,000 people had gathered. Most of the injured suffered gunshot wounds, while several were struck by cars that were trying to flee. Dooley County Sheriff Craig Peavy identified the two people killed as 21-year-old Jaquavian Jackson of Cordell and 23-year-old McCaleb Jackson of Hawkinsville, Georgia. He did not say if the two were related.
13: The victims range from 14 to 51 years old. Conditions of the victims at this time range critical to stable.
11: No arrests had been reported hours later. Authorities gave no possible motive. The incident took place over homecoming weekend for Dooley County High School, but it was not a school-sponsored event. If you've missed anything from today's show, there's an easy way to catch up. Just tell Alexa, Siri, or Google to play This Morning with Gordon Deal. 11 minutes now after the hour.
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7: Glad you could spend some time with us. Welcome into Monday. A quick welcome to some of our newest listeners, by the way, including on KMAN in Manhattan, Kansas, and WSON in Evansville, Indiana. The Supreme Court's latest term begins today. Zach Schoenfeld, legal affairs editor at The Hill, looks at key issues before the justices and questions for the new term. Zach, what are we looking at?
22: Already, the Supreme Court has added quite a significant number of cases to its docket, and it is really going to kick off on the very first day of the Supreme Court's term, because right on Monday, they're going to be hearing a blockbuster case involving the energy industry, whether cities and counties can try to use state law to seek billions in dollars of damages from these fossil fuel companies over allegations they contributed to climate change. So the environment is going to be in the picture at the Supreme Court this term. And then as you look a little later, there's some other big cases on religious rights, LGBTQ rights, the Second Amendment, even elections and proof of citizenship rules. So the Supreme Court's still adding cases, but even of the 30 we have so far, already shaping up to be quite a big term.
7: All right. And on Thursday, we get word that the Supreme Court has agreed to take on this Trump immigration case. Explain that.
22: That's right. This is going to be one of the big ones for this term now, whether the Trump administration's policy of when it detains people, even if they've been living in the country for many years, the Trump administration says that they have the authority to detain that person and not give them a bond hearing. This has caused a tsunami of litigation all across the country, thousands of lawsuits. It has now bubbled up to the Supreme Court for the first time. The justices are going to decide whether this is a valid exercise of federal law. This is a big change from how past administrations handled immigration cases. Many of these individuals were able to go before a judge and get that bond hearing. And you now are talking about thousands of immigrants in these proceedings currently being detained, not able to get a bond hearing. The Supreme Court now going to decide whether that's legal.
7: What's it going to decide with regards to the Second Amendment?
22: That is going to be a big case on AR-15 bans. So this is a case that is going to decide the fate of laws passed in roughly a dozen blue states across the country. The Supreme Court specifically looking at laws passed in Cook County, Illinois, that being the Chicago area, as well as Connecticut, that ban AR-15s and other semi-automatic rifles. The question for the Supreme Court is, does that violate the Second Amendment? Under the expanded test, if you remember a few years back, the Supreme Court's conservative majority issued this test that says that gun control measures need to be consistent with the nation's historical tradition of firearm regulation. We have seen now over the last several years the justices continuing to take up these cases that tease out that test. This is now the latest one. The justice is set to decide whether AR-15s are actually arms protected by the Second Amendment in the first place.
7: Wow. We're speaking with Zach Schoenfeld, legal affairs editor at The Hill. They've got a piece called What to Watch in Supreme Court's New Term, which begins Monday. How about the Ten Commandments case in Texas?
22: This is one the Supreme Court hasn't agreed to take up quite yet, but it's one that as I talk to court watchers, and I always ask the question, what among the thousands of requests that are pending for the Supreme Court to take up cases, what are you watching? And the answer I frequently hear back is this Ten Commandments case, this case that comes out of Texas, this law that says that public school classrooms have to post a copy of the Ten Commandments visibly. A big question here in terms of the court's religious precedents and the First Amendment. Like I said, Supreme Court hasn't taken this up quite yet. We're not going to learn until at least later this fall whether they will do so. But there are a lot of eyes on this one as the ACLU is now the one pushing the justices to get involved.
7: And what about with the November midterm elections? Does the Supreme Court make itself kind of at the ready for something that could happen on election night or the next day? How does that work?
22: At the ready is the good way to put it, because that really is one of the big question marks heading into this term is, will this election get chaotic? What cases will bubble up to the Supreme Court, perhaps on their emergency docket? There's no one particular case or one particular issue that comes to mind, but talking to court watchers in the lead up to this term, it does seem that there is an expectation that something somewhere will reach the justices after the elections in November.
0: Thanks, Zach. Zach Schoenfeld, legal affairs editor at The Hill. 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Have you or perhaps your aging parents gotten this call? 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
1: And now, the three big things you need to know. Number one.
8: The U.S. Air Force has brought home its bomber stationed at a U.S.-run military base in England because of security concerns. Officials say a Dwal British-Iranian national was arrested in central London last week following an investigation into a planned terror attack. On a related note, Iranian officials said yesterday that the Strait of Hormuz will not reopen until all their conditions set out in a June agreement are met.
1: Number two.
8: The co-pilot of the Fly Dubai plane, who allegedly attacked the plane's captain and attempted to crash a flight bound for Israel last week, is an Omani national who was previously suspended from flying by Oman Air after being identified as a security risk. Israeli ambassador to the UN, Danny Danon, on Fox.
12: Now when we get more information, we realize it was God. God actually supported the pilot and the Israelis who fought and actually prevented a 9/11 terror attack.
8: Officials added that the Fly Dubai alleged attempted hijacking was likely a lone wolf attack.
1: Number three.
8: More than 35 million people are under heat alerts as a dangerous multi-day heat wave continues across nearly all of California. Resident Horacio Romero, who was cooking on a grill at a local fair.
2: Right now, being back here is challenging because of the temperature kind of being high. So it is quite challenging, but we can do it. We stay hydrated, so we'll get through it.
8: The extreme heat warnings will remain in effect until Thursday evening. President Trump has formally announced the creation of a super intelligence force. Trump described it as an artificial intelligence task force that he says will work to promote AI dominance while also protecting American lives. Group of seven countries have agreed to release 100 million barrels of diesel and crude oil from emergency reserves and pledged to refrain from energy export restrictions after pressure from President Trump. Energy Secretary Chris Wright.
23: Europe has very large diesel stores. They don't refine enough diesel to supply their own economy, so naturally they store a lot of diesel.
8: AAA data says the national average for a gallon of diesel is $6.53. Moviegoers aren't digging Tom Cruise's newest film. In North American theaters, Digger grossed just $8 million this weekend. The Hollywood Reporter says the film had a $125 million budget. Coming in at number one is Verity, debuting with more than $32 million.
0: All right, thank you, Nicole. 23 minutes now after the hour.
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11: Thanks for being with us. Flights during peak travel periods like the holidays, spring break, and summer are usually expensive, but the soaring cost of jet fuel has made prices even worse. 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
31: Well, it's been really interesting to watch this year as prices have spiked for jet fuel, of course, for gas, but that has led the airlines to raise ticket prices fairly dramatically. Like as much as 30% year over year, beginning in this spring. That's really unusual. Usually you see adjustments of like 5 to 6% at the most. So to see a 30% jump, on top of raising bag fees, so you had a sort of double dose, and now we're getting schedule adjustments, so the airlines are actually cutting capacity. But guess what? The consumer has been willing to eat the cost. They are willing to do almost anything to keep traveling, and they are willing to pay these higher prices. And so what you're seeing is the same amount of demand chasing fewer seats, and that, again, is leading to higher fares as well. So it's really an ugly outlook for the consumer right now.
11: Jeez. All right. So how should we think then about flying during the holiday season, whether it's for Thanksgiving or Christmas, New Year's?
31: Yeah. So first of all, fasten your seatbelts. You're going to see higher prices year over year. Already for Thanksgiving, we're seeing jumps as much as 18%, as much as 20% for Christmas year over year. Our normal advice, though, is to wait until around Halloween to book your Thanksgiving and Christmas flights. This year, we're throwing that sort of rule book out the window. We do not think we're going to see declines in pricing for the holidays. So we're advising consumers to go ahead and purchase tickets now, sooner rather than later, because we think prices are going to go up from here as we approach the holidays. Now, here's the good news for consumers. You can get a trip credit if the price should drop. And there's these great new artificial intelligence tools that will actually monitor your flights for you. And if the price does drop, they will issue you automatic trip credits. I've saved about $1,000 this year using these services. The one caveat is that you can't have booked a basic economy. So you can't have booked the cheapest coach fare. But in all other aspects, you can at least get a trip credit if the price drops. So that gives you a little protection. That's why we say go ahead, pull the trigger now, book those holiday flights, because we do think prices are going to go up from here.
0: We're speaking with Clint Henderson, travel expert at The Points Guy. 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
31: 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Google Flights Explorer is a great tool, too, as well, because you just put in your home airport, it opens up a map of the world. So if you don't have a particular destination in mind, it's a great way to find deals on flights.
0: Oh, yeah. Nice, Clint. Clint Henderson, travel expert at The Points Guy. 30 minutes now after the hour on This Morning, America's First News.
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11: Thanks for spending time with us. Welcome into Monday, October 5th. Gordon Deal with Nicole Murray. Some of our top stories and headlines. The U.S. removes its bombers from a base in England after threats. The security chief in Iran is warning of dire economic conditions due in part to the U.S. naval blockade. Multiple countries missed opportunities to prevent the cockpit attack that nearly brought down a Fly Dubai flight last week. Two dead and 35 injured after gunfire broke out at a homecoming party in Vienna, Georgia. Panthers over the Lions in Sunday Night Football. And the football coach with a touching gesture as part of a University of Iowa tradition. That story in about 20 minutes. This portion of the program is brought to you by Incogni. They can't scam you or spam you if they can't find you. Rely on Incogni to remove your info from databases used by scammers. 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Is it possible that the best way to secure AI is by developing more AI? Here's Nathan Bomey, business reporter at Axios. Nathan, what's being said?
12: Yeah, I mean, we're seeing growing chatter that, you know, there are serious imminent threats from AI. You know, in recent weeks, we've seen reports of rogue agents, hacking other companies without permission to do so, and, you know, concerns that AI could eventually be used nefariously by, you know, hackers on, you know, where it's not going rogue at all. It's actually being intentionally used. The point being that AI is becoming very powerful, and so the question is how to help contain it. And maybe it's no surprise that people in this industry feel like the answer is more AI. Now, the question is, you know, is that just good marketing, or is that a real solution? And I do think that there is something to be said for this, because if AI is so powerful that, you know, humans don't even quite understand how it's working, it's quite possible that the only way to help contain it is to actually basically put a AI police officer on patrol.
13: Yeah. It does give me mild anxiety when you put it that way about maybe it outsmarting us. You made the example in your story of like this, like a teenager trying to sneak out at night against his parents' wishes. Explain that.
12: Yeah, I mean, it's obviously, you know, kind of a funny example, because, you know, that obviously we all know what happens there. But I think, you know, the parent can implement some rules, say, you know, you can't leave through the front or the back doors, can't go out the garage, that sort of, can't go out the window, of course. But what if the teen could just basically take a bulldozer to the wall and break down the wall? I mean, that's basically, we're seeing AI escape the sandbox, is the term that the AI industry is using, but that's probably too cutesy of a term. The truth is that it's you know, it's more of a jailbreak, where AI is basically escaping the system that's put in place to contain it. And what the reason is, because when an AI is given specific orders, you know, do X, Y, and Z, if you don't give it, you don't help it understand, the average human would understand there are limits to how far you want me to go, but the AI may not necessarily understand that. You know, there's the famous example, the paperclip example, that if you gave an AI instructions to maximize paperclip output at a factory, that it could end up destroying the whole world for the sake of making more paperclips, you know, and the question is how to ensure that that doesn't happen. Well, you know, maybe we're going to have these AI cops on the beat.
13: We're speaking with Nathan Bomey, business reporter at Axios. The story is called "The Future is AI versus AI." Can these companies or systems learn quickly enough from these different breaches and failures?
12: Yeah, it's a really good question. Now, we saw this week that NVIDIA, led by CEO Jensen Huang, debuted a new tool that is essentially designed to ensure that when AI goes bad, that it can be quickly contained. They're essentially, this is a quarantining system. You know, we all know how quarantines work when it comes to infectious diseases. Well, there is a concept in the AI industry that they can essentially help quarantine an AI that might get out of line, and that they can do it within milliseconds, is what Jensen Huang is saying. And so, you know, now there is reason to be somewhat skeptical here, because this is a new way for NVIDIA to make money, that they're going to sell this tool to companies to then ensure that they basically have to end up paying for the right to keep their AI safe. Jeez. So the cost is starting to add up here.
13: Right. It sounds like a kill switch that some advocate, but there are no guarantees, right?
12: Yeah, and the kill switch concept is something that's up for debate as well. I mean, there is you know, debate in Washington going on right now about whether, from a policy perspective, regulators should force the AI companies to have a kill switch. But, you know, I think there's some questions about whether that would even work. Because, you know, we know that maybe that's something out of the movies, but, you know, I don't know if you can pull the plug, because AI can find ways to duplicate itself and to start to replicate and, you know, basically get around the parameters that have been put in place to try to stop it from going bad.
13: Thanks, Nathan. Nathan Bomey, business reporter at Axios. Hey, make sure you're keeping up with all that's happening on our social media feeds, including our latest videos. Now playing, sometimes you need to draw a line in the sand, or at least on the conference room table. See how that went for me on Instagram, TikTok, Facebook, and X. Just do a search for This Morning with Gordon Deal. 20 minutes now in front of the hour on This Morning, America's First News. Coming up next, a donut shop in Maine has had enough of a hazardous rock in its parking lot. 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
13: Thanks for spending time with us. Welcome into Monday. It is time now for the mic drop with this morning's Mike Gavin.
21: Good morning. Well, you know, we're 4 weeks into the NFL season, and much like some real-life teams that were supposed to contend and are struggling, so are many fantasy football teams. At least this guy has someone he can fire. A TikTok user named Tony Siciliano went viral after announcing a few weeks back that he was hiring a general manager for his fantasy football team. He'll still be the owner of the team, putting up his own money for the league, but the GM would draft the team, make all the moves, and then get a piece of the winnings. Unfortunately, that seems like a long shot at this point. As of last week, Tony's team was 0-3 on the season, and he said in a follow-up video that if the team were to fall to 0-4, he would be starting the interview process for a replacement, and that he thinks it will be a quick hire. He'll have no shortage of candidates, as dozens of fantasy football dudes in the comments were lobbying for the job.
13: Wow. If you go so far as to hire a general manager.
21: Yeah.
13: For your fantasy football team,
21: mm-hmm.
13: That's not something you do.
21: That's not something I have done, although I have to say it's not the worst idea
13: yeah.
21: that I've ever heard. I mean, it's again, you still get the money if you win. I've been saying, look, I'm busy, and I've got kids, I've got a job, I've got responsibilities. I don't have the time to devote to this. Some people devote their whole lives to this, right. This kind of thing, as they spend all day poring over these stats and everything. You know, maybe it's not the worst thing in the world to hire somebody for my team.
13: Yeah. So, would you pay them at least a little bit? If you won nothing.
21: If I won nothing? Or is this just for their trouble, basically.
0: Yeah, I mean, they're doing a lot of work here on a week-to-week basis, trying to win you something.
21: I suppose. I mean, maybe if I think that would make them do a better job, perhaps maybe motivate them a little bit.
0: Yeah.
21: I guess. But in that case, then it's probably not worth it to me. Only we split the winnings, but if not, then you know what? Then we're just gonna go our separate ways.
0: It seems a little over the top here, unless the guy's got a lot of money on the line.
21: Yeah, I don't know how much he put in, but it sounds like it's probably a decent amount. I'm guessing for him to do something like this.
0: He's probably a multi-league guy.
21: For sure. And it's time to have a party, Gordon, for a rock, or in this case, the rock's removal. We told you last week about the big rock in the parking lot of a Dunkin' Donuts in Bangor, Maine. The rock became a big problem and a source of fascination in the community as drivers eager for their sugar and caffeine fix would jump the curb and crash into the rock on an almost daily basis. Now, news reports say the rock is soon being removed, and the Dunkin' celebrated by creating a rock-themed drink and giving away $5 gift cards if you play and beat a Dunkin' employee at a game of rock, paper, scissors.
0: Ah, how about that? Your segment on this program helped highlight this issue. And now,
21: yes,
0: the rocks days are limited.
21: That is the power we have here, Gordon. We are getting rocks taken out wherever they may impede your progress.
0: Here's the next headline, too, in next week's story, perhaps. Rock lovers have gathered at a Dunkin' in Bangor, Maine to prevent the removal of a troublesome boulder.
21: Yes.
0: Yeah, that's what's going to happen next
21: week. We're
0: going to
21: have a vigil. We're going to mourn the rock after its removal, probably.
0: 13 minutes now in front of the hour. On This Morning, America's First News.
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0: 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Ideally, you should find a kit with common hand wrenches, a decent set of sockets with ratcheting wrenches, a screwdriver set, and pliers. Number two, a handheld multi-tool in case you need to cut a seatbelt or break a window to escape. They have many options featuring various knives, bottle openers, screwdrivers, even scissors. Number three, a change of clothes, blankets, or a jacket, which can help in the case of an accident, bad weather, or even spilled coffee on the way to work. Number four, a tire inflator and repair kit, especially if your car does not allow for a spare. 8 minutes now in front of the hour on This Morning. Once again, here's Nicole Murray.
3: And now, the three big things you need to know. Number one.
4: The U.S. has removed all its B-1 bombers from an airbase in England because of security concerns over suspected plots to attack the facility. The Pentagon added that U.S. bombers remain ready to carry out attacks from the United States if necessary. On a related note, Iranian officials said yesterday that the Strait of Hormuz will not reopen until all their demands set out in a June agreement are met.
3: Number two.
4: A mass shooting at a neighborhood block party in South Georgia yesterday has left two people dead and nearly three dozen others injured. Dooley County Sheriff Craig Peavy.
5: I had 22, I'm shorthanded, we're a smaller agency, but I had 22 dedicated law enforcement officers that came out for homecoming to help our locals have a good time and do it in a safe manner.
4: Officials say no arrests have been reported, and authorities gave no possible motive.
3: Number three.
4: Governor Bill Lee says Tennessee Department of Correction Commissioner Frank Strada will resign after Krista Pike was hospitalized from a botched execution attempt last week. Pike remains in critical condition. Her attorney added that the 50-year-old is intubated, on a ventilator, and unconscious. A 7-year-old girl has been fatally stabbed on a Chicago sidewalk by a woman who was held at the scene of the crime by bystanders. Police said the adult female suspect was injured as she was being detained on Saturday, but was taken into custody after receiving medical treatment. Authorities have suspended the search off the Massachusetts coast for six people on an air ambulance that disappeared during a flight from Bermuda to Boston. Rear Admiral Matt Lake.
6: Our thoughts are with the people on board the aircraft, their families, friends, and loved ones during this difficult time.
4: The Coast Guard said authorities searched more than 4,400 miles.
7: Feeling like that. Lions bring pressure. Young stays in. Throws a touchdown to McMillan, who's having an amazing night.
4: Mike Tirico with the call on NBC as Bryce Young hits Ted Arroyo McMillan with a touchdown pass to give the Carolina Panthers the lead in the third quarter against the Detroit Lions on Sunday Night Football. It was McMillan's second score of the game. The final score, Panthers 32, Lions 26.
0: All right. Thank you, Nicole. It is 6 minutes now in front of the hour on This Morning, America's First News.
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Thanks for spending time with us. Welcome into Monday. As you may know, Iowa football is known for having one of the most heartwarming traditions in college football. At the end of the first quarter, everyone in Kinnick Stadium, from Hawkeyes players, coaches, and fans to opposing teams, all turn to face the University of Iowa's Stead Family Children's Hospital and wave at its patients who can see the game through their windows. It's called the Hawkeye Wave. Well, on Friday, Ohio State coach Ryan Day made a small but impactful addition to that tradition, sending a letter to each of the patients at the hospital ahead of the Buckeyes game versus Iowa. It read, in part, "We all know you're facing challenges that take real strength. You do not have to take on everything at once. Focus on the current step, the current day, and the people who are there to support you." Speaking after the game, Day said he wanted the children and their parents to know there were people out there supporting them. That'll do it for this hour. For Nicole Murray and Mike Gavin, I'm Gordon Deal. Thanks for listening to This Morning, America's First News.

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2: ABC News, I'm Chuck Sievertson. American bombers are moving out of an air base in southern England used for flying missions to attack Iran. The New York Times reports a sense of urgency spiked among commanders about new threats of an Iran-backed plot against the base. On Iran, ABC's Allison Kosick.
3: President Trump this weekend said he's in the process of deciding whether to resume bombing Iran, with peace talks apparently stalled and more sailors and Marines on their way to the Middle East.
2: Trump heads to Nebraska today to rally support for Republican candidates in unusually tight races. In Vienna, Georgia, a manhunt after yesterday's mass shooting at an annual homecoming block party. Two dead, dozens injured, says Police Chief Craig Peavy.
4: The block party itself spanned an approximate area of four blocks. This investigation is active and ongoing.
2: Health officials in Russia insist things are under control after a lab researcher died from pneumonic plague. This is ABC News. Anger in Japan after a U.S. Marine was arrested for allegedly robbing and killing a woman in Okinawa. ABC's Lama Hassan.
5: The murder investigation igniting a scathing response. The Prime Minister Sanae Takaichi posting on social media saying, "The occurrence of such an extremely brutal and heinous incident is a matter of profound regret, and as the government of Japan, we have lodged a strong protest with the U.S. side." The U.S. ambassador summoned by the foreign ministry and confirming they are fully cooperating with the Japanese government and local police.
2: Officials say the Marine, Lance Corporal Devin Ballard, who's 20, was last seen entering a hotel with the victim and then was later spotted leaving alone with her belongings. With Brent crude still trading over $100 a barrel, several major oil exporters say they will keep production steady next month. So-called OPEC Plus group includes Saudi Arabia, Russia, and Iraq. Several countries promising to release diesel reserves. Chuck Sievertson, ABC News.
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11: Good morning.
12: Good morning.
13: Good morning.
14: Greet the day, smile, and say,
15: good morning.
11: Good morning.
12: And good morning. 503, the Morning Crew. It's Doug and Robbie back at it on your Monday. Hello, Doug Lear. How are you?
13: Hey, good morning, Robbie D. Good morning. Good morning. I'm feeling the Monday. I'm feeling good.
12: Are you?
13: Yeah.
12: Good.
13: If I could have found the parade, I think I would have jumped in on the parade.
12: Well, the parade usually starts in Moorhead.
13: Oh, okay.
12: And, you know, follows right along with Too Tall Tom, so
13: right,
12: you're coming
13: right
12: from West Fargo.
13: Yeah, not going
12: to
13: happen.
12: You might have to start your own.
13: No, well, I don't still go that far.
12: Well, you know, the cops are always following you because you look like you're Secret Service in that vehicle of yours.
13: There's that, too, but I mean, I think this town is only big enough for one Monday parade, isn't it?
12: Yeah, there's that. Probably. Hey, good morning, Too Tall Tom.
16: It's Monday, Monday, Monday, Monday, Monday, Monday. The long national nightmare, otherwise known as a weekend, is finally over. The greatness of Monday, may it be upon you.
12: You know, I think you said that last week, too.
16: I know, but you know.
12: Any week
16: what,
12: before
16: the song?
12: That.
16: And
12: the week before that.
16: You guys repeat the Friday song, so I'm repeating the Monday song.
12: The
16: so there you
12: before.
16: Go.
12: Okay, all right. Good
16: Aren't
12: morning, Austin Erickson.
17: Good morning. I told Tom I think he's gaslighting us with all this Monday excitement, and he had the perfect response.
12: Yeah?
16: The price of gas nowadays, why would I gaslight anybody?
12: Oh, there you go.
16: See?
18: Hey, it's dropping. I filled for $3.87. I mean, that stuff, you put the first gallon on the ground to get to the good stuff with
17: but
18: that.
17: Was that E15?
18: No, legit.
17: I was going to say, because I fill up on E15 because I'm cheap.
11: Yeah.
15: Well, we were in Detroit.

0: Great Lakes, and we saw a price of $4.44 there.
1: Hey!
2: Yeah, it seems like a lot of those Minnesota towns are right up there.
3: Well, it's automatically 10 cents more than North Dakota with the gas tax, a little bit higher. So
2: there you go.
3: That's why you got a news person around.
1: That's right. That's what we need you for. Well, I mean, if you believe that you get what you pay for, the more expensive the gas, the better the gas.
2: Yeah.
1: Right?
2: Yeah.
0: Although you got to go deeper into Minnesota for that, because, I mean, it's quite a bit more expensive in Detroit Lakes than it is in Moorhead.
1: Oh, yeah,
2: I suppose. Not quite border cities.
3: Right. They used to have a law in Minnesota where if you're a border city like Moorhead, Breckenridge, East Grand Forks, or Ortonville, that it had to be the same price as the other side of the border.
1: Really?
3: Within 10 miles.
0: Oh. You mean the other border?
3: And that did not get extended.
2: So. Yeah, I was going to say, because actually our little gas station that's near us in Breckenridge is usually cheaper than the one right across the river.
1: Oh, really?
2: In Wapiton. Yeah.
1: Interesting.
2: Yeah. I mean, not by much, but still, enough.
1: It all adds up.
2: You bet.
1: No doubt about it.
2: And especially when you use the theory of, well, you drove all that way, Well, now we're in those little small towns. You're not driving all that way.
1: Yeah, no, for sure. Yeah. For sure.
0: And you got to save money over the weekend so you can drive in the Monday morning parade.
2: Yeah, completely.
0: Right.
1: Not like the Monday morning parade is that long, Tom.
3: The parade I saw on I-94, there was a semi behind me, and it had a blinking light.
1: Right.
3: Headlight, and I was just like, okay, this isn't a rave. This shouldn't be a...
1: It's the Monday morning parade.
2: Don't you freak out on that? You're like, is he wanting me to stop? What does he want?
3: No, it's not a blinker. It's not the brights. It was just the light was on, and it kept blinking.
1: Oh?
3: And I'm just like, oh, man.
0: He was trying to get you off the road so the
2: parade
0: could
2: pass. Well, that's what I'm saying. Was he trying to get your attention about something?
3: No, it was just the headlight, was
0: faulty. I know
3: faulty.
0: What you mean. Sometimes
3: it was a bad headlight.
0: Like, yeah.
2: Okay.
0: Yeah.
3: All of a sudden, I put on the Wallflower song, One Headlight.
2: Oh, there you go.
1: Jacob
2: Perfect.
1: Dylan, here
2: Perfect.
1: We go. Well, ladies and gentlemen, boys and girls, it is Monday morning. It is the 5th of October. You're listening to the KF Drum Morning Crew. She's Robbie Daniels. I'm Doug Lear. That's Too Tall Tom Szymanski in the KF Joe Weather Cave. We've got Sarah Hennick, Jack Michaels, Nate Cohn, and Austin Erickson's KF Joe News is next.
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3: 42 degrees and clear in Fargo, Moorhead at 5:07. I'm Austin Erickson. A deadly head-on crash near Wadena, Minnesota involved a semi and Jeep. Troopers responded to State Highway 29 and County Highway 75 around 7 o'clock last night. Authorities say the vehicles collided and the drivers are a 77-year-old Hewitt, Minnesota woman and a 53-year-old Kirkhoven, Minnesota man. Their names and information on which driver died is expected to be released tonight. A motorcycle rider is taken to the hospital after crashing into a deer. It happened on the 45,000 block of County Highway 51 near Perham. Authorities say the rider was taken to the hospital and then flown to another where they're in critical condition. Officials with Geronimo Power, which plans to build a data center east of Castleton and north of Mapleton, answered questions about the project on Friday. At a cafe in Castleton, the company explained the Harmony Township site is at a crossroads of electric and gas infrastructure. The company says in a statement, "Our vision is to develop this project thoughtfully, addressing local priorities while creating lasting benefits, including new jobs, expanded tax revenue, and growth for local businesses." Karen Weber, who went to the meeting, questions the location of the project, saying it would be disturbing to see prime farmland covered up with concrete. The North Dakota Public Service Commission will hold a public hearing on the data center proposal at the Days Inn in Castleton at 10 a.m. on October 23rd. Fargo voters will go to the polls tomorrow to decide whether to change the city's government to a city council. If passed, 6 council members would be elected from 6 wards. The mayor would only vote to break a tie and can veto ordinances and resolutions. If that happens, it could be overridden by a 2/3 council vote. Polls are open from 7 to 7 at the Civic Center, Fargo Dome, and Atonement Lutheran Church. It's 5:09. This is KFGO News.
5: The weather can change on a dime. 1 minute the sun is out, and the next, rain, or the dreaded S-word, snow. 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
3: Minnesota state officials say 100 veterans die by suicide each year. The state's Department of Veterans Affairs Veteran Suicide Prevention and Program Coordinator Christy Stitz says the numbers remain concerning.
6: In Minnesota, we lose about 800 people to suicide, and of those, over 100 last year, it was 108 we lost veterans to suicide. And so with that, I mean, we have lots of efforts, just lots of good things happening in our state.
3: Saturday was Veteran Suicide Prevention and Awareness Day in Minnesota. To better understand state assessment tests, the Minnesota Department of Education is creating a 28-member task force to study what's happening in schools. Assistant Commissioner Bobby Burnham explains.
7: Assessment systems, just like most everything in education, evolve over time, and the expectations for what our students need to know and be able to do have also changed. So as a state, we really have a responsibility to keep pace with those shifting educational approaches.
3: The task force will be made up of administrators, teachers, parents, and students, and begins work later this month. Beginning at 8 this morning, 35th Street North in Fargo will be reduced to one lane between 7th and 12th Avenues North in both directions. Asphalt service repairs will be done. The city expects work to be finished by the end of the day on Thursday. 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Now on to the Weather Cave with Tootal Tom's forecast.
0: Yep, pretty quiet weather and above average temperatures are expected during the day today. A few clouds could roll in from the southwest, but no big deal. 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So, yep, a partly sunny day. The breeze will pick up. It's not there yet, but it will. South to southeast increasing to 16 to 31, high 69. Tonight, clear 52. South winds backing off to 6 to 13. Breeze returns tomorrow, 13 to 26. West turning northwest. Mostly sunny and warmest day of the week, 77. Not too bad. With Wednesday looking sunny and breezy, low 46, high 68. Thursday and Friday, partly cloudy. Lows from 39 to 45, highs from 64 to 69. Then on Saturday, another nice warm day. Partly sunny, breezy, 76. Cooling off to 66 on Sunday, partly sunny and breezy to wrap up the weekend. Out there right now, though, kind of chilly. We have a clear sky, 37 in Moorhead, 38 at the airport, and currently 42 at the KFGO Weather Cave.
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0: morning. It's 5:14. Your morning crew, Doug and Robbie, back at it here on the Monday. How was your weekend, Doug Lear?
1: Oh, it was fantastic. I don't think there's any... Is there any such thing as a terrible weekend?
0: You know, my neighbor and I, we went for a walk yesterday afternoon. I don't know, 4:30-ish.
1: Mm-hmm.
0: We did not get attacked by all the no-see-ums.
1: And I think maybe it got cold enough a couple of those nights to pick those bad boys off, because I had noticed the same thing.
0: Yeah.
1: Yeah.
0: Hornets were still doing their thing, but...
1: That's true.
0: But, yeah, it was actually pretty decent. I actually wore, like, a long sleeve because they thought, I'm not going to get bit.
1: Right.
0: And then I had to take it off. I was hot. I was like, ooh.
1: Right?
0: Yeah.
1: Was it hot at Bison tailgating on Saturday morning?
0: It was very nice. The sun was out to begin with, and then it kind of clouded up a little bit, so the wind kind of picked up then.
1: Oh, sure.
0: And then the wind went down, and then we had a little rain, but whatever. It was packed.
1: A little sprinkle. Oh, yeah.
0: Yeah, it was packed. So it was a good time.
1: Good time was had by all?
0: Good time. Good time had by all. A lot of good food.
1: Oh,
0: you know, they have they have the food trucks there now, but, you know, everybody brings food for tailgating.
1: Sure.
0: You know, and
1: right.
0: Whether you're at your tailgating spot or someone
1: else's.
0: You know, so I kind of felt bad for the some of the food truck people because, you know.
1: Yeah.
0: I'm not going to pay $15 for a sandwich.
1: When you can walk around.
0: As much as I wanted that year, I wasn't going to when I can get free chili right there at my, you know.
1: Yeah.
0: Oh. So. Yeah, it is what it is.
1: And the Bison shut out the Cowboys.
0: Yeah, that was fun.
1: 28 buff.
0: Yeah.
1: You stayed for the whole game?
0: I stayed for the whole game, but I actually missed when they grabbed the trophy.
1: Oh.
0: Because it was like, oh, okay, time to go, and you're walking down. Oh. And I missed that part. So.
1: I heard the United States Secretary of the Interior was in the house, former Governor Doug Burgum.
0: Yes, they gave him a shout-out. You know, they always do when the dignitaries are there. They give him a little quick little shout-out, so...
1: County Commissioner from Breckenridge get a shout out?
0: No, he never does.
1: What?
0: I stand up and yell for him myself. I'm like, what about this guy?
1: Right.
0: This guy's here.
1: Busco's here.
0: Yeah.
1: Come on, stand up, wave. Right. That's what he should do when they introduce, you know, somebody. Just stand up and wave.
0: Right. Yeah.
1: Right?
0: Exactly. Well, he's been known to do that.
1: No.
0: Yes. Yes.
1: No. I was waving on Saturday driving by Maple River Golf Course because it was a beautiful Saturday. I think I see the Big Sexy.
0: Ooh.
1: Is that him? Is that him? Were you out there, Tom?
2: Yes, there was a golf tournament out there.
1: Oh, ooh. It looked busy. Okay.
2: Yeah, started later than normal at 11.
1: Yeah.
2: And it was they call it the Ironman, where they put the flags in very impossible places on the greens where, you know, it's almost impossible to make the putt.
1: Sure.
2: And then they have you play as far back on the tees as you can.
1: Oh.
2: And it's two-person, so two people play. So, for instance, if you and I are playing, you get one score on the hole, I get the other. We take the best score of the two of us. That's our team score, okay?
1: Right.
2: Janelle couldn't make it. Something came up, so I was playing alone.
1: Oh, you could call me.
0: I
1: was by there.
2: And I ended up beating many teams by myself. It was hilarious.
0: That's awesome.
1: Not surprised
0: That's
1: at
0: awesome.
1: All.
0: Yeah.
2: But our team came in, you know, way down there because, you know, it's hard to beat a lot of teams. But I did beat, I'd say, a handful of teams.
0: Yeah. Well, that's good.
2: Alone.
0: That's cool. Yeah. Look out. Iron Man Tom's here.
2: Oh,
1: there
2: baby.
1: Was a feller, I can't remember, Saturday morning, the first time we drove by Maple River, must have been like 9th. There was a feller that... He was making the walk of shame through the ditch looking for a golf ball.
2: Oh, yeah. I've done that before. Mm-hmm.
1: And he was so far up the other side of the ditch. I was like, dude.
0: Did you not have another ball with you?
1: Just leave the ball. You don't want to get hit by some car or something. It was.
2: I have known some people that hit it so far off the course toward the interstate that they have hit vehicles.
1: Huh.
2: I've known some people that have done that.
1: Well, that's concerning.
2: But I always tell people, it's just a golf ball, not a diamond.
1: Right.
0: Yeah, exactly.
2: Just get another ball. It's a couple bucks out of your pocket. Big deal. Just throw another ball out and play it.
1: Exactly.
2: Who cares?
1: I took Dad to a real face-to-face auction sale.
0: Oh, fine.
1: You know how auction sales, so many things are online now?
0: Yeah. Mm-hmm.
1: And
0: yeah.
1: I took Dad and was like, this is...
0: Was
1: like,
0: it packed? Because sometimes those auctions are packed.
1: It was, and I don't think anybody was there to bid. They were just like, it's a face-to-face auction sale. It's not an online auction sale. We've got coffee, and we've got barbecues, and we're just going to walk around and visit with people. Mm-hmm. But I didn't realize how much I missed, like, face-to-face auction sales.
0: They have quite a few of those down in our way, but thing is, there's times when I've been to a couple of them, I'm like, that's stupid price for that.
2: People will pay it.
1: And this was the other way.
0: Was it?
1: Yeah.
0: You could have gotten some good stuff.
1: Well, if I had a warehouse, Oh. If I had Busco's warehouse,
0: well,
1: I'd have backed the truck up.
0: If there was one particular thing you could have let us know, I'm sure we would have stored it. We got some extra space around the corners.
1: Right, right. Yeah. No doubt, so, no doubt. Well,
0: that's cool.
1: Here we go on a Monday morning, the KF Trail Morning Crew, Robbie Daniels, Doug Lear, Too Tall Tom Szymanski. It's 519, and here comes your question of the day.
0: What was your first job?
1: Get a haircut. Get a real job.
0: I should
1: clean your act up. Don't be a slob.
0: Yeah.
1: Get it together like your big brother Bob.
0: And besides babysitting, I know what my first job was.
2: Or maybe a better question would be, what do you think you'll be your last job?
0: Yeah, oh. Right. Well, where we're at, Tom, we know this already.
1: Decomposing.
0: Right.
2: Decomposing.
0: Yeah.
1: I'll be a composer. I'll be decomposing.
2: Cave dweller. Okay.
1: Mine didn't pay. Mine was just, you know, helping dad at the farm. We'd go to the farm on weekends.
0: Yeah.
1: And so my first outside of dad paying job would have been mowing lawns in the hood.
0: Oh, there you go.
1: Mowing lawns.
0: What did you charge? And do you use your own mower?
1: I use dad's mower and dad's gas. Yep.
0: I love it.
1: The American way.
0: Did you have to pay up to him for some of it?
1: No.
0: Wow, you get to pocket it all.
1: I think for the small lawns, I was making $2.50, not $250, people, back off. And maybe some of the bigger ones, like $3.50, but that was mowing, trimming.
0: Man.
1: Everything.
0: You were a bargain. You didn't go like a fiver all the way around?
2: No. You can't compare it to today's prices. I mean, yeah. It's like anything.
0: Yeah, but if you were doing the trimming and all of that, and it was a large yard.
1: That was the going rate.
0: $5. I would have went $5. Did they tip you?
1: Yeah, tip you. Do a better job trimming next time.
2: The tip was the wage.
1: Right. Clean off the steps instead of leaving the grass
0: did
1: on.
0: Did they complain?
1: Oh, absolutely.
0: Oh, man.
1: When I had a paper route. Like, just to get the Sunday paper only for an entire month was like $3.43.
0: Yeah.
1: And I would have a lady that would give me $3.50. She would want her 7 cents in change, and she would complain that, did the price go up?
0: Was that my mother? Because my mother was that way.
1: Really?
0: Yes.
1: But you know what? For that era they grew up in, every penny mattered, so that didn't. Yeah.
0: But, yeah.
1: Yep, so $2.50 mowing lawns, that was my very first paid job outside of.
0: Wow.
1: Our Adventure RV Tech Club is open at 35270. Our KF Trail Morning Crew question of the day, what was your first job? Text in right now to 35270.
0: All right, today is National Get Funky Day.
1: Oh, Tommy, this one's for you, big boy. Get funky.
0: So we did some soundtracks on Friday, but somebody put together a list. Actually, Billboard Magazine ranked the best funk songs of all time.
1: Mm-hmm.
0: So we've got a top 10, but I'm going to take 3 from those and then we can decide, okay?
1: Okay, okay, okay.
0: So the first one being the Commodores' Brick House.
1: Sure.
0: Okay. The second one, Stevie Wonder's Superstition. And the third one, Kool & the Gang, Get Down on It.
1: Oh.
0: Yeah.
2: They're all pretty good.
1: They are.
0: Yeah, they are. I mean, here, I'll play a little bit of each. Here's Kool & the Gang, you know. There's some funk to that one.
1: Uh-huh.
0: Definitely. Uh-huh. I like the way you, uh-huh.
2: Yeah, yeah.
0: All right, the Commodores. Which, by the way, was the song I wanted to have at my wedding when I walked down the aisle.
1: Oh, really?
0: Yeah, I thought it'd be funny.
1: Well, you're the bride. Don't you get to pick?
0: Right. I should have. My mom, she nicks me on it. Anyway, here's Superstition.
2: Yeah.
0: With Stevie Wonder. So, this being National Get Funky Day, which one are you thinking? Which one?
2: Doug, you first.
1: I would probably go with Kool & the Gang.
0: Ooh.
1: I liked Kool & the Gang.
0: Mm-hmm.
2: So did I.
1: Yeah.
0: Okay.
1: Yeah.
0: All right. Well, of course, if I had my choice, because it was a song I wanted to walk down, you know, because to be funny, but I would pick the Commodores. But, you know, I'll let you two decide. Tom, you can be the breaker.
1: Yeah, you be the break.
2: Why me?
1: Break the tie.
0: Because you're the tallest.
2: Well, you know, whenever they're all good. So when it comes down to a virtual tie, I go oldest of the old. So the Stevie Wonder Superstition came out in 1972 when I was a lad of 14. So I'll go with the oldest of the three songs.
1: There you go.
0: There we go.
2: They're all good, though.
0: Yeah, they're all very good. Very
1: Too Tall
0: good.
1: Tom, the tiebreaker.
0: There we go. We'll use the rest of them for bump music
1: there
0: today.
1: There you go.
2: Good idea.
0: All right. Too Tall Tom's funky song of the day.
2: Jeez.
0: Superstition is Stevie Wonder.

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4: Good morning. It's the Morning Crew. Doug and Robbie on this National Get Funky Day.
5: Our KFGO Morning Crew question today, what was your first job? Evidently, we've got a few newspaper carriers listening here this morning. We've got Andrew. His first job was a newspaper out in sixth grade when newspapers were actually delivered to homes. Isn't that something?
4: Okay, did you deliver papers?
5: Absolutely. Yeah,
4: did,
5: I just said that.
4: Were you on your? Yeah, that's what I thought. Yeah. But were you on your bike or did you walk?
5: It was a combination because I lived at the top of the hill in Valley City, and my route was below the hill. It was below the hill.
4: Yeah.
5: So that stunk, man, because the Sunday paper back in the day actually.
4: So you had to go uphill to get those papers.
5: I had to go back up the hill and get another load because I had probably like 70 to 80 Sunday papers.
4: Oh, wow.
5: And you could only fit like 10 to 15 in your paper bag.
4: Yeah,
5: so I'd make three or four trips back up the hill.
4: Did your dad ever help you out, like drive?
5: Maybe once in a while, mom would in a blizzard.
4: In the winter,
5: You know, because dad would be at work and mom would take the car and I'd sit in the back seat and jump out and run and put the newspaper up there. But yeah, no, Jeff, you're absolutely right, man. The Sunday paper used to give you a backache.
4: And then there's that Thanksgiving Black Friday one. Those had to have been 5 pounds a piece.
5: And you had to put those together.
4: Yeah.
5: Oh, like they'd come in different
4: sets. You did?
5: Yeah, the ads would be in one stack and the paper in another. So you had to sit there and put 75 papers, put the insert in. Oh, thanks for the memories, Robbie.
4: Yeah, there you go. Jobs you don't want to have.
5: Exactly. That don't exist anymore.
4: Right, yeah.
5: It's the KFGO Morning Crew. Robbie Daniels, Doug Lear, Too Tall Tom Szymanski, Austin Erickson's KFGO News coming your way.
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5: 5:31 into the KFGO News Center. That's Austin Erickson on duty on your Monday morning.
4: Good morning, Austin.
6: Buenos dias.
4: So, what was your first job?
6: I was a janitor at my hometown bowling alley, Albany Bowling Center in Albany, Minnesota. I came to get the job in a fun way.
5: Oh.
6: So my neighbor owned the bowling alley, and I was in junior league with his stepson, Matt. And I really liked the Twins, and I went on a trip to Baltimore and Boston to watch the Twins play.
4: Sure.
6: Fenway Park, just beautiful.
5: Oh, wow.
6: But the way I paid for it was okay, you're gonna work at the bowling alley for free.
4: Oh.
6: And I was under the age of 16. Statute of limitations is probably out.
5: Right.
6: Yeah. So,
5: right.
6: Steve, you're fine. If someone's... But the thing was, is I was like, am I an indentured servant?
5: Yeah.
4: Right.
6: You were. Is this like I'm coming to a different country and it's like, you're going to pay.
5: Emancipation proclamation.
6: Yeah. So cleaning toilets, not getting paid for it.
5: Ooh.
4: Wow.
5: That's rough.
4: Yeah, it is.
5: That's rough.
6: It gives you a good work ethic, I suppose.
5: There's that.
4: Here's
5: Austin with your KFGO News.
6: 5:32, 43 degrees and clear in Fargo-Moorhead. 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A deadly head-on crash near Wadena, Minnesota involved a semi and Jeep. Troopers responded to State Highway 29 and County Highway 75 around 7 o'clock Sunday night. Authorities say the vehicles collided and the drivers are a 77-year-old Hewitt, Minnesota woman, and a 53-year-old Kirkhoven, Minnesota man. Their names and information on which driver died is expected to be released tonight. A motorcycle rider is taken to the hospital after crashing into a deer. It happened on the 45,000 block of County Highway 51 near Perham around 8 o'clock Sunday night. Authorities say the rider was taken to the local hospital and flown to another where they're in critical condition. People on board an Amtrak train and the Minot train station on September 23rd may have been exposed to measles. North Dakota Department of Health and Human Services says a westbound train passenger with the virus traveled through North Dakota using the bathroom at the Minot station around 9:30 a.m. They got on the Empire Builder in Chicago. North Dakota has 38 confirmed cases of measles this year, but a case hasn't been reported since May. Officials with Geronimo Power, which plans to build a data center east of Castleton and north of Mapleton, answered questions about the project on Friday. At a cafe in Castleton, the company explained the Harmony Township site is at a crossroads of electric and gas infrastructure. The company says in a statement, "Our vision is to develop the project thoughtfully, addressing local priorities while creating lasting benefits, including new jobs, expanded tax revenue, and growth for local businesses." Karen Weber, who went to the meeting, questions the location of the project, saying it would be disturbing to see prime farmland covered up with concrete. The North Dakota Public Service Commission will hold a public hearing on the data center proposal at the Days Inn in Castleton at 10 a.m. October 23rd. It's 5:34. This is KFGO News.
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6: Fargo voters will go to the polls tomorrow to decide whether to change the city's government to a city council. If passed, six council members would be elected from six wards. The mayor would only vote to break a tie and can veto ordinances and resolutions. If that happens, it could be overridden by a two-thirds council vote. Polls are open from 7 to 7 at the Civic Center, Fargo Dome, and Atonement Lutheran Church. 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
6: 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Beginning at 8 this morning, 35th Street North in Fargo will be reduced to one lane between 7th and 12th Avenues North in both directions. Asphalt surface repairs will be done. The city expects works to be finished by the end of the day on Thursday. 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Now and over to the Weather Cave with Two Tall Tom's forecast.
9: Yep, looking like a pretty quiet day today. The breeze picks up, partly sunny, 69 for the high. South southeasterlies increasing to 16 to 31. They're pretty light right now, but they will increase. Clear 52 tonight, so not as cold. Tomorrow, mostly sunny. The breeze picks up again. A westerly wind will turn northwest and pick up to 13 to 26. Warmest day of the week, 77 for the high, with Wednesday still looking sunny, breezy, and 68. Rest of the forecast through the weekend with the Cave Call coming up soon. Right now, clear sky. And it is 43 at the KFGO Weather Cave.
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4: Good morning. It's 5:38. It's the morning crew. It's Doug and Robbie back at it on your Monday. Speaking of, coming up at about 6:40, we're going to be talking with Sarah Heinrich, her consumer news. 1% of the peeps that were recently surveyed already have their Christmas shopping done.
5: What?
4: Yeah. They already have all their Christmas shopping. I mean, what do you got? Two people in your household?
5: Right. Right.
4: I mean, you know.
5: Is that Amy? Is she one of the, because I was thinking that she, like, She has her back-to-school shopping done before the 4th of July, so maybe she's got her Christmas shopping done already. I mean,
4: maybe she
5: good
4: does.
5: For you.
4: But, yeah, we're going to be talking about some of those prices as we head towards the holidays
5: right.
4: with Sarah this morning.
5: Right, no doubt. Okay, right now, Too Tall Tom Szymanski. Our KF Tour Morning Crew question of the day. What was your first job?
9: It doesn't count the chores around the house that were expected of me when I didn't get paid for. Right.
5: Baby model, because I'm sure you were like a Gerber baby model because you were the little sexy.
9: Oh gosh, still am. Mm-hmm. But, I'm toothless. You know, I will be someday, so I'll be eating Gerber again. Start eating Gerber when you're born. You end up eating Gerber at the end. You know,
5: what
9: the
5: heck, is that?
9: I was like, you cut grass. I remember my brother and I, we had some neighbors that we cut. We did the trimming, we cut, and the going rate was $5. So I can remember the first time we got paid, the neighbor gave me a $5 bill, and I said, what am I supposed to do with this? With my mom, she said, split it with your brother. So I ripped it in half and gave him half of it and gave me half of it. And mom looked at me and says, not like that. She had to explain to me what splitting a $5 bill meant, you know. But we started doing that when we were like 9 or 10 years old, you know. So we would do several yards, you know, each yard paying us $2.50 a piece.
5: Oh,
9: that was the going rate back then.
5: Yeah,
9: $2.50, folks, not $250.
5: Right. Thanks for clarifying that.
9: Try paying a kid that to cut your yard now.
5: It's about a $50 bill.
9: He might cut a blade of grass for you. Might get a scissors out and cut a blade of grass for you.
5: Not even that.
9: Or maybe not even that. After that, I think I've told you this one before. I worked for a company called Paramount Farms, and we grubbed fields.
5: Oh.
9: When I was like 16 in 1974, mom and dad said, it's about time you got a summer job. They didn't want me around the house bumming around when I was in high school. So I went out there, and what we did was they would bulldoze pine tree forests, and we would get the wood out of there so they can have farm fields. And I would come home covered in wood ticks. Every day, and mom had to get the wood ticks out of me. It was a real dirty, thankless kind of job. And by the way, those fields that we grubbed when I went back for my 50-year reunion, those are now shopping centers.
4: Oh, yeah. Well.
5: You did a good job.
9: And parking lots. Yeah. It's like, why did I go through all that, you know?
4: Yep.
9: But anyway, I remember my very first paycheck ever was $11.80.
4: Wow.
9: I got paid $1.80 per hour, I remember, for doing that.
4: And you thought you were, like, rolling in the dough.
9: You know what? Yeah. My dad said, you should save this paycheck. Someday you might want to look back on it. I'm like, why would I want to save a first paycheck? Had I been smart, it would have been kind of cool to save that. You know?
5: Right.
4: Yeah.
5: No,
4: it's not.
9: Show my grandkids, see, this is what a real paycheck is, $11.80. Yeah. So that was my answer.
5: Yeah, no. So we got text messages coming in at 35270. Bud's Go-Karts in Moorhead.
4: I remember that place.
5: And I do, too. We drove by there last week, and I was trying to think of where it was at, because there was a Hardee's out that way, too.
4: Was there?
5: Well, again.
4: It was right on the corner of 75 and 10.
5: Oh, it was. Okay.
4: It was right on the corner.
5: Right on the corner there. Mm-hmm. Okay. Gotcha.
4: Yep.
5: Gotcha.
4: But, I mean, that's where it was when I moved to town.
5: Yeah, that makes sense.
4: Yeah.
5: That makes sense.
4: Yeah.
5: Mike said that there was actually an auction house on West Fargo when he was 14, right off of Main Avenue where the post office is in West Fargo. There was a Fairway food store there. Mm-hmm. And he worked the consignment auction sales every Saturday evening.
4: There you go.
5: Very cool.
4: Oh, fun.
5: Very cool. Hey, good morning, Karen. Oh, Karen, you show off. She worked the Wagon Master restaurant in Jamestown.
4: She was a server there.
5: That was high end.
4: Yeah.
5: Like if you went to Jamestown.
4: That's where you could get popcorn shrimp, I bet.
5: Oh, man. If you got to go to the Wagon Masters, that was elite. That was upper crust. She was probably making big bucks in tips back then. All the high rollers hanging out at the Wagon Master. How about you, Robbie D?
4: Well, before my extended career at Buzz's Chicken Hut.
5: Yes.
4: I took inventory. I helped out with inventory at Herb's Variety.
5: You did inventory.
4: Yeah.
5: At Herb's Variety.
4: Yeah, where they had to, you know, every, like, January, whatever, you had to count everything that was there. And I remember that. I felt like I was so cool. I had my little lunch bag and
9: Does that place exist anymore?
4: You know, I'd have to check with my brother because then it became Herb sold it to the Olsons.
5: Okay.
4: So then it became Olson's Variety. So it was just kind of a little drug story, kind of like a Ben Franklin, even though we had a Ben Franklin, too, just on a smaller... Yeah. In the back, that's where I bought my first my first album. They had music in the back.
5: Right.
4: Yeah. So,
5: right.
4: Yeah.
5: Doing inventory.
4: Doing inventory. And again, I thought I was a big wig.
5: Right. Yeah. Right. No, you do.
4: Counting balls and
5: Yep.
4: Band-Aid boxes.
5: Gosh.
4: Yeah.
9: Hey, someone had to do it, right?
4: Right, exactly. And these days you see it every now and then when you see the Regis RGIS or whatever, the people in the stores, and you'll see those little tags.
5: Yeah.
4: They're taking inventory.
5: Gosh. Mm-hmm. Man, and back in the day, it was all by hand with a pen and paper.
4: I had a legal notepad and, buttons, you know, 1, 2, 3, just little hashtags.
5: Right.
4: Yeah.
5: Man.
4: Crazy, huh?
5: When I was taking a little static on, how much I wasn't getting paid for mowing lawns, I should have raised it. Because if Tom was making $250 when he was a kid, I should have been making more than $250 when I was mowing lawns.
4: Yeah, you should have. Yeah, you were cheap.
5: The reason that I was like, I was picking rock and fixing fence for Dad, and I wasn't getting paid for that.
4: Yeah.
5: So when I was actually getting paid to do work.
9: You thought it was good.
5: I thought it was fantastic. And,
9: right.
5: And when you were talking about, you know, we called it roguing. What did you call it, Tom, in the fields when you were...
9: Grubbing
5: fields. Grubbing fields. And I never had to do that. I remember seeing kids out there. They would, and similar to, like, they would go out into wheat fields, and they'd pick the stray corn out of there.
4: Sure.
9: Right.
5: From the last year's crop. But that didn't look like any fun, Tom.
9: Oh, my goodness. It was terrible. It was just a dirty... It was heavy, too, because those big logs that they knocked the trees down were really heavy. So this... This pickup truck would be going really slow in front of us. We'd be picking up these logs and tossing them in the back of the pickup truck. If I did that now, I'd be in a pine box.
5: Right.
9: That's probably why I have such a bad back.
4: With the trees that you picked out of
5: That's kind of the equivalent of picking rock. Like you'd have the loader.
4: My husband did that.
5: And the loader would just drive along really slow.
4: You picked rock.
5: Dad would drive the loader and you'd throw rocks in the bucket. And then they'd go find a pile and pile them up.
9: And your kids will do that.
5: Right.
9: You're not going to find any, 50-year-old guys that want to do that.
5: No. No.
4: Not anymore.
5: Not a chance.
4: Nope.
5: Okay, after morning crew question of the day, what was your first job? Our Adventure Rabbit Tech Club is open right now at 35270. The Minnesota Vikings taking on the winless Dolphins. Could the Vikings stay undefeated and win without scoring a touchdown? We've got an early look at your KFGO Sports coming up next.
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4: Yeah, we've had an issue lately and our engineer.
5: Yep.
4: He's on it, and sometimes we have to be on low power.
5: Right, and appreciate you texting us with that message. Hey, yesterday on KFGO, the undefeated Minnesota Vikings hosting the winless Miami Dolphins. And if you're a soccer fan and you're looking for your kicks, this game was for you.
19: Snap spot. Reichard, the kick is up, and it's a high five for Will Reichard. He's 5 of 5 on field goals for the second time of his career. And it's 15-10 Minnesota with 6:41 to go.
4: Boy, he better stay hot.
5: Yeah.
4: I mean, really, the way it's been going.
5: Right.
4: Because wasn't the last game all field goals?
5: I don't think they've scored a touchdown in like 32 possessions or something like that. Yeah. Vikings win 15-10. Kyler Murray, 27 of 37, did not throw a touchdown pass, was not intercepted, but was sacked 4 times.
4: Four? Oh, I thought it was 5.
5: Well.
16: Maybe it was five.
4: Maybe I lost count.
16: Right. There could have been that, too. T.J. Hockenson, though, had a big game. 13 receptions, 119 yards. The Vikings held the ball almost twice as long as the Dolphins. The Vikings had the ball for 39 minutes. The Dolphins for 20 minutes. The Vikings had 20 first downs in the game, but zero touchdowns. And they won 15-10. There's, I think, three undefeated teams in the National Football League. The Minnesota Vikings are one of those undefeated teams.
4: All I can say is thank God for our kicker and thank God for our D.
16: Yeah, absolutely.
4: Plain and simple.
16: 100%. 100%. Vikings win. That's the bottom line.
4: There you go.
16: They are undefeated.
4: There you go.
16: It's
4: four
16: not
4: games
16: the
4: in.
16: Prettiest.
4: It's not pretty at all.
16: Not pretty at all. Thank you for saying that.
4: I mean, there's a few moments that are like Hockenson yesterday.
16: Right.
4: You know, I mean, there's moments, but
16: it doesn't feel like an undefeated team. It doesn't look like an undefeated team, but the Vikings are an undefeated team.
4: Yeah.
16: Hey, also over the weekend, you heard for the very first time on Friday and Saturday, the voice for the 47th year of UND hockey.
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16: Love to hear that. And the UND hockey team did their part. They won on Saturday night over Augustana. They won yesterday, 5-1 over Manitoba. So UND hockey team starting off the season in an exhibition on a great streak. They had 56 shots on goal yesterday afternoon. They begin the regular season. The season opener is at Bemidji State on Friday night. It's counting.
4: It's coming.
16: Coming up on
4: you
16: Friday
4: bet.
16: Night. Let's head over to the scoreboard here. Quick like other NFL, the Packers beat the Buccaneers 17-14. Major League Baseball divisional playoffs. The San Diego Padres lose to Milwaukee 4-3. Milwaukee now leads that series 2-0. Over the weekend, UND football team, they were down 21-0. I was checking the scores, listening to Jack Michaels and to Murray State. But they score 55 unanswered points for a 55-28 win. The Bison blanked Wyoming 28-0. Undefeated FBS teams, not a lot. NDSU Bison are one of the undefeated. Minnesota Gophers win at home versus Michigan 20-14. Their first home victory over the Wolverines since 1977. Dragons win at Minot State 31-24. The Cobbers win 63-3 at St. Scholastica. Valley City Vikings, they lose at Rocky Mountain College 31-24. UMary defeats Jamestown 21-13. 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Minnesota Wild back in action hosting Las Vegas. 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
25: What do you want?
16: I must confess that I watched very little football because it was so nice out on Saturday and Sunday. The radio was my friend, and I did not see any highlights from the Packers 17-14 win.
25: It wasn't on
16: the
25: TV. And anyway, getting back to what you said, in the fall, when the season begins, when the weather is nice, I will not go to a game or watch a game or even, for that matter, listen to a game. I'm out doing what I like to do, golfing or whatever. There's plenty of time to sit on the couch when it's 10 below zero in the winter to watch football.
16: I am so with you, Tom.
25: You know, I mean, I love football, don't get me wrong, but if the days of getting out and enjoying what I love to do the best are running out. So, but yeah, I did hear, later after the fact, I did do a little probing in the news feeds, and I found that the Packers did eke out an ugly win again.
16: But again, much like our Minnesota Vikings.
25: But a W is a W, and you take it, and you don't make excuses for winning. You never apologize for winning in the NFL.
16: That's right. That's right.
25: Because it's tough to do that.
16: Yep. So Packers even their record. They're 2-2.
25: Mm-hmm.
16: Next up, the Bears.
25: The Bears. The rivalry returns.
16: That's right.
25: I don't know. This time I think we're going to be underdogs. We're usually favorites when we play them, but I think we'll be underdogs this time, which is okay. We'll see what happens.
16: As a Vikings fan, I'm actually kind of cheering for the Packers to pick off the Bears.
4: I mean,
16: you know?
4: Yeah, we beat them.
16: Yeah.
25: Nope. Yeah, you know, based on what you've seen at the end of last year and the beginning of this year and the projections and everything, I would think that you would think the Bears are your chief competition.
16: Huh?
25: Wouldn't you think?
16: Yeah.
25: In the division?
16: Depends on how, the Caleb Williams and, yep.
25: And, again, it is only October 5th, so there's a long season ahead. Things can change. Teams that are starting off really well could just totally tank, and vice versa. Teams that look ugly can find something and finish strong and make a run in the playoffs. You just never know.
16: No, but what we do know.
25: What?
16: What we do know.
25: No.
16: Is Too Tall Tom has a haiku for you right after 5:52.
25: Like it or not, right?
16: Yes.
25: Oh, I think you both are going to like this.
16: Loving it, big boy.
25: I'm predicting right now. All right, here we go.
16: Yes, please.
25: Hey, it's a big day.
16: Hmm?
25: First Monday of October. Are you excited?
16: Yeah.
25: Yeah, I knew it. Yeah. I knew it. He's excited. Uh-huh. Robbie?
4: I can't contain myself.
25: You're doing a pretty good
16: job.
25: You're
16: doing an admirable job. That was awesome.
25: She contained herself.
4: You know what, though?
25: Her face is all red from holding her breath.
4: It's exciting. It's exciting because here we go because I can't wait for the weekend.
16: Whoa.
25: Wow, listen to her. Already 5 days away.
4: Yep.
25: Oh, you know, during the weekend, don't you ever find yourself staring at the calendar hoping Monday gets here?
16: I miss you.
25: Watching the clock and just saying, can Monday just please just get here?
4: No, I can't say that I have.
16: Drive by Maple River looking for the big sexy.
25: Yeah, you see, you didn't see me, though. You saw a tournament that I was involved in, but you did not see me. Yeah. What time did you go by?
16: First time was probably, I want to say, like 9:30, and the second time was probably like 4?
4: It started at 11.
25: And at 4, most people were done. There are probably still some people out there, but most people, we were done it before that. So, we were already in the clubhouse. So, ha!
4: I was already having a beer.
25: Yeah, I had one. What the heck?
16: One at a time.
25: I allow myself one.
4: There you go.
25: All right. Well, I will tell you this much. This whole week, as we look ahead, not only today, and for that matter, tonight, tomorrow, but beyond that, it looks pretty quiet. I don't see much in the way of any organized rain coming our way. There might be something coming up maybe by Saturday night, Sunday, just depends on a lot of things, and 5 days out, 6 days out, pretty tough to nail that down. So I'm not mentioning any rain right now, and for one thing that I'm looking at too is the temperatures are going to be at or above average for a good part of the stretch as well. Averages are 63 and 40 in case anybody is wondering, and yes, the record's big extreme, 93 and 18. Now for today, partly sunny, breezy, 69 the high, south to southeast winds picking up to 16 to 31. They're not there now. It's light wind right now, but they will pick up as we move through the day, particularly midday and afternoon. Clear, 52 tonight. South winds dying down to 6 to 13 tomorrow. Mostly sunny. The breeze returns at a high of 77. West winds will turn northwest and increase to 13 to 26. I think tomorrow has a pretty good chance of being the warmest day of the week. Then cooling off, but still, by October standards, not that cold. Sunny, breezy Wednesday, low 46, high 68. Thursday and Friday, partly cloudy. Lows from 39 to 45, highs from 64 to 69. And Saturday looks like another really nice warm day. Partly sunny, breezy. We'll bump it up to 76, with Sunday looking partly sunny and breezy, and 66 to end the weekend. Some areas of frost likely out there this morning yet again, as we have temperatures. A lot of places are in the 30s, ranging from around 32 to about 38 in most areas. There are some spots in the Minnesota side and in the far south that are in the 40s right now, so this depends on where you are or where you are not. A band of clouds also moving in from the south, holding the temperatures up in the southern areas. We have a light and variable wind right now, 36 in Moorhead, 37 at the airport, and currently 43 at the KFGO Weather Cave.
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1: 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All that coming up and more at 6.
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2: With your Ag News, I'm Farm and Ranch Director Sarah Heinrich. The price of diesel remains near record high levels, squeezing farmers' profit margins. Greg Ibendall, farm management specialist at Kansas State University, says geopolitical issues have disrupted key areas like the Strait of Hormuz, as well as the Russia and Ukraine war.
3: Even if Russia and Ukraine would come to an agreement, you know, that Russia has enough damage in the refineries. That's just something you can say, we're going to produce as much diesel fuel as we did before. That's going to be a long-term project to get that fixed. Even in the best situation where we got the Gulf totally open and we were starting running ships again and Russia and Ukraine came to some agreement where they were no longer bombing each other, you know, it would still take over a year before prices would go down. And certainly they probably wouldn't go up anymore, but it would be a long-term process to get things back to where they were before here. So, you know, the pre-war situation is probably at least a year, even in the very best situation, before that gets to a situation like that again.
2: Ibendall says U.S. refineries are running near full capacity and as hard as they can.
3: Our refinery system is actually pretty old. We haven't really built a new refinery in the U.S. probably in 50 years. You know, it's really a lot of red tape you got to jump through environmental-wise and such. You know how it is trying to put a data center, as we'll imagine, trying to put a refinery in somebody's backyard. That's even going to be a bigger hurdle. So we haven't built a new refinery in a long time. You know, they've certainly been modernizing these and keeping them up to date as much as they can. So we're kind of constrained about how much capacity we do have. And they have been running these things all out. I mean, there's every incentive right now for a refinery to produce as much diesel fuel as they can based on what the, you know, the price of oil is, their input cost, based on what they're able to sell it for here. So there's every incentive to run flat out. And they're doing about 98% capacity, which is just, you know, amazing for something that needs to go down on occasion to do some maintenance here. So they've been pushing those as hard as they can.
2: Diesel prices aren't the only challenge for farmers and ranchers. Ibendall says other input costs will be a problem going into 2027.
3: Fertilizer prices went up a lot this spring, but the one good thing about that, well, I guess not really a good thing about that, but the one benefit to farmers is a lot of farmers had their fertilizer purchased earlier last fall before the prices really went up. So a lot of farmers really were able to avoid the higher fertilizer prices for this 2026 crop. That's not going to be the case going into

0: probably in the $6 to $7 per gallon range for a year or more, barring a rapid easing of global tensions and a resumption of normal fuel flows from major producing regions. 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
2: ABC News, I'm Chuck Sievertson. American bombers leaving a base in Great Britain that was the apparent target of a potential terror attack. Cops in southern Georgia looking for the shooters who opened fire at a homecoming block party. Two people are dead, nearly three dozen more are hurt. There are now worries about threats being made in the wake of the accusations of rape at a Cornell University frat house in 2024. ABC's Sophie Flay.
3: The lawyer for the woman at the center of the Cornell University fraternity rape investigation says his client is receiving threats demanding she drop her civil lawsuit against the school. He says at least three other women wrongly identified as his client have also been threatened.
2: Health officials in Russia say things are under control after a lab worker died from pneumonic plague. First of this year's Nobel Prizes announced, the Nobel Prize for Medicine going to three scientists who worked on methods that allow researchers a better understanding of how the brain works. This is ABC News. Headed to a runoff in Brazil's presidential election, incumbent Lula and challenger Bolsonaro. The Federal Reserve could move the markets this week, says ABC's Dave Packer.
4: The Fed releasing minutes from its September meeting Wednesday. Investors will be looking for signs of whether policymakers are considering another rate hike or might hold off as the job market cools. Now, earlier in the week, a report on the services sector could offer a fresh reading on business activity, employment, and inflation pressures.
2: If skies are clear tomorrow, look up, says ABC's Wayne Cabot.
5: You got to be up around 4 o'clock in the morning to see it. Jupiter being eclipsed by the moon, visible across the eastern U.S. and much of the central U.S. and adjacent southern Canada. Astronomer Joe Rayo tells ABC News it should be spectacular and particularly beautiful. The illusion of a sparkling diamond at the edge of the moon, the third such occurrence since 1889.
2: Astronomers say there's a great view of Saturn all this month, rising in the east after sunset, setting in the west before dawn. Chuck Sievertson, ABC News.
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10: Good morning, Austin Erickson.
11: Good morning.
10: From Albany, Minnesota.
11: Albany.
10: I sat next to two people at the Bison game. From Albany.
11: Oh, do you remember their names?
10: Nope, not at all.
11: Remember
10: I think they
11: what
10: were,
11: they look like?
10: Yep, they were younger than you, though. A young couple, he's an engineer, she's a nurse. And I said, hey, do you know Austin Erickson? And all I could think of for you was that you ran track or cross country. I'm like, yeah, I think he ran cross country. He's a news guy. He's a news kid. And they're like, I think we know him. And that was about it.
11: Well, the Cass County engineer, Kyle Litchie, was in my graduating class. So it wasn't him. Was
10: well,
11: it?
10: No, because he, well, and he, they live in Albany now.
11: Oh.
10: They went to NDSU, but they both live in Albany. Hmm. So.
11: Well, that doesn't really narrow it down.
10: No, it doesn't at all, does it? I mean, I don't know. Maybe I could have said, what's your name, so I could remember who they were.
11: That's okay.
10: Yeah.
9: Next all time. Right.
10: Good people,
11: not enough
10: though.
11: Of a small world, I guess.
10: Yeah. Next I time. Thought it was, though.
9: Right.
10: So there we go.
9: Here's Austin with your KFGO News.
11: 6:05, 43 degrees and clear in Fargo-Moorhead. This is KFGO News. A deadly head-on crash near Wadena, Minnesota involved a semi and Jeep. Troopers responded to State Highway 29 and County Highway 75 around 7 o'clock Sunday night. Authorities say the Jeep driver is a 77-year-old Hewitt, Minnesota.

0: Minnesota woman, and the semi-driver is a 53-year-old Kirkcoven, Minnesota man. Their names and information on which driver died is expected to be released tonight. A motorcycle rider is taken to the hospital after crashing into a deer. It happened on the 45,000 block of County Highway 51 near Perham around 8 o'clock Sunday night. Authorities say the rider was taken to a local hospital and then flown to another where they're in critical condition. Officials with Geronimo Power, which plans to build a data center east of Castleton and north of Mapleton, answered questions about the project on Friday. At a cafe in Castleton, the company explained the Harmony Township site is at a crossroads of electric and gas infrastructure. The company says in a statement, "Our vision is to develop the project thoughtfully, addressing local priorities while creating lasting benefits, including new jobs, expanded tax revenue, and growth for local businesses." Karen Weber, who went to the meeting, questions the location of the project, saying it would be disturbing to see prime farmland covered up with concrete. The North Dakota Public Service Commission will hold a public hearing on the data center proposal at the Days Inn in Castleton at 10 a.m. on October 23rd. Fargo voters will go to the polls tomorrow to decide whether to change the city's government to a city council. If that happens, six council members will be elected from six wards. The mayor would only vote to break a tie and can veto ordinances and resolutions. If that happens, it would be overridden by a two-thirds council vote. Polls are open from 7 to 7 at the Civic Center, Fargo Dome, and Atonement Lutheran Church. It's 6:07. This is KFGO News.
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0: Veterans can face unique challenges after leaving military service. Minnesota Department of Veterans Affairs Veteran Suicide Prevention and Program Coordinator Christy Stitz says transition can be difficult.
4: Feeling purpose and connection, whether they're coming back from a deployment or retiring from the military. It's a big culture shock. It's a very big transition. The struggles that they have, homelessness, food insecurity.
0: Saturday was Veteran Suicide Prevention and Awareness Day in Minnesota. The Minnesota Department of Education is creating a 28-member task force to look at how kids are doing in the classroom, including state assessment testing. Bobby Burnham is assistant commissioner.
5: Going to unpack what we're currently doing. They're going to explore how the testing framework could evolve with the changing systems to best measure student growth. We're going to look at how other states, you know, this is a national conversation, this testing and assessment and standardized tests. So we're going to look at how other states are reforming their system.
0: The task force begins looking into the education system later this month. Beginning at 8 this morning, 35th Street North in Fargo will be reduced to one lane between 7th and 12th Avenues North in both directions. Asphalt surface repairs will be done. The city expects work to be finished by the end of the day Thursday. 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
6: 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Okay, yeah, today partly sunny, or at least becoming that way. The breeze will also increase. It's not there yet, but it will pick up all the way to about 16 to 31 out of the south-southeast. And the high temperature under a partly sunny sky should be right around 69 degrees. Overnight tonight, clear, will drop down to about 52. And tomorrow, looking mostly sunny and becoming breezy, about 77. West winds will turn northwest, picking up to 13 to 26. Should be the warmest day of the week. Cooling off a bit after that, but still above average. Sunny, breezy on Wednesday, low 46, high 68. Thursday and Friday, partly cloudy, lows from 39 to 45 and highs from 64 to 69. Then on Saturday, partly sunny, breezy, 76. And Sunday, partly sunny and breezy, high near 66 to cool off the end of the weekend. Chilly out there right now. Clear sky and light and variable breeze. Currently, Moorhead checks in with 39, 37 at the airport. And currently 43 at the KFGO Weather Cave.
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13: As a new mom, it's been hard to make ends meet. 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I wish Senator Rob Kupek would focus on lowering costs, not raising them. Kupek voted to spend an $18 billion surplus and then voted to raise taxes by another $10 billion. $10 billion! Gas taxes up, payroll taxes up, even new delivery fees. Even after voting for all of those new taxes, Kupek authored a proposal that independent analysts say would increase costs for Minnesota families by another $6,800 per year. 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That's politics as usual. I think it's time for a change. I'm opposing Rob Kupek in November. We need to get Minnesota back on track. This independent expenditure is paid for by ProJobs Majority. It is not coordinated with or approved by any candidate, nor is any candidate responsible for it.
14: Down home. Cancel time is 6:14. Good morning.
15: With your ag news, I'm Farm and Ranch Director Sarah Heinrich. The North Dakota chapter of the Society for Range Management is hosting its annual symposium in Bismarck, October 7th through the 9th. The main topic of conversation will be conserving North Dakota's rangelands. The event kicks off with registration at 11 a.m. on Wednesday. Thursday, there are numerous sessions taking place throughout the day, including special sessions on prescribed fire, grazing management, and a partnership roundtable focused on turning knowledge into action. The symposium wraps up on Friday with a field tour of the Northern Great Plains Research Lab. 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
17: Good morning, Doug Lear. Good morning, Robbie Daniels.
18: Hi, how are you?
17: Cooper C., who, if you're tuning in, Cooper, he teaches here in the area, but he's my parabolic operator for the football games on the weekend there. He's a big round thing. And his bride, his lovely wife there, we always bring a little something to the booth. You know, everybody had a little snack there. And she brought some pumpkin, cookies, things, all that. But here's the thing, Robbie, and maybe for you, Doug, maybe you, because you're kind of a culinary first-team All-State.
14: Yeah.
17: Me being allergic to anything with tomatoes and, you know, things of that nature, powders and spices, allspice, it contained allspice.
18: Right.
17: Yeah. I'm assuming I
18: you'd be fine.
17: Okay, that's what I thought.
18: You'd be fine.
17: Okay, because it sounds like I'm not.
14: But if you're not, you'd be dead.
17: It sounds like something I'd be. Someone who's allergic to spices, you'd think that I'd be allergic to all spice.
18: Well, can you eat pumpkin pie?
17: Uh-huh.
18: Yeah.
17: So, yeah. Okay, thanks for clearing that. That was a big thing over the week. I've been wearing that for about a day.
14: Flip a coin and try it. Sticking with your game in Grand Forks, Jack, and it's not like you bring in a quarterback with a new left tackle. But, I mean, you may have Noah Wanzik, you may have Joel Heitkamp, you may have Mike Berg, and you do a fantastic job of bringing everybody into the mix and balancing that. And most of the time, you're the guy that I'm jotting down something I've never heard before.
17: Oh, nice. Bring a little nugget to the table.
14: Tighten up the belt, Jethro. I mean, you've always got something.
17: Mike's got some ones.
14: I heard one this weekend. Dropped him like a plastic bag with soup in it.
17: Dropped him like a plastic bag of soup.
14: Yep. And you're like, yep. We've all
17: Mike's got a guy. You know these coaches. He's a fall Hall of Fame coach. He's been around. They all got some great sayings,
14: right,
17: that they've probably dropped.
14: Yep.
17: The great thing for us is Mike gets to drop them during a broadcast.
14: Yep. That was just. He didn't take credit. He said, I heard that somewhere else one time, but I've never heard that before.
17: I had a basketball coach once that told a high school basketball teammate, he goes, Bill, you kick up shots like a cow on ice. And we were all like, we were playing Grafton in the state tournament one time, and we were getting, we thought, we're all 6'5", 6'8", 6'7", 6'5", 6'5". We had one of the tallest teams in the history of the state. And Grafton's tallest guy was 6'2", but their athletics, the Herbals, went on to Minnesota.
14: Oh, Wade Herbal.
17: And Grafton had some players. And then we were down 10-0 because they were stealing the ball a lot. We couldn't dribble against them. And our coach called time out and goes, you're getting into a pee fight with a skunk. And I thought, great one. Couldn't laugh because he was mad, but I thought, I got to remember that one. I might have to use that someday. And I had to think about it, going, oh, yeah, you're probably not going to win pee fights with skunks.
14: No.
17: Will win it. Yesterday, I don't know if it was a skunk or just a flat or what have you. Obviously, the offense is a work in progress for the
18: That's
17: Minnesota
18: a good way
17: Vikes.
18: To put it.
17: Still,
18: work in progress. Okay.
17: Still.
18: Yeah.
17: Is that a yellow sign that's a triangle, like work in progress?
14: At work.
18: Yeah.
17: Work in progress. Good things Will Reichard is there. You know, he kicked not one, not two, but five field goals, and the defense is as good as there is in the National Football League. So between defense and special teams, the Vikings found a way to win again. I'll give the offense a little. Late in the game, they had some. It looked like some fluidity. There was some continuity. Kyler Murray he threw a couple of good balls.
18: Well, I mean, it was late in the game. You should probably at some point.
17: I thought if I'm going to do anything, because we're going to talk about it all week long until they play New Orleans, I'll give them the pass to Jordan Addison and the one to T.J. Hockenson late. You know, good tosses. But you're right I think Viking fans are getting a little impatient on this offense.
14: Well, and rightfully so. Again, if Kevin O'Connell is the quarterback whisperer, and you're in your fourth game of the season and you can't score touchdowns,
17: yeah. You nailed it too, Doug. Now, granted, T.J. Hockenson, and T.J. had a big day. There's a comfortability with obviously Kyler Murray and T.J. He must there's some comfortable.
18: Yeah, he's the guy. You
14: know, but is he the third option?
17: That's his default.
14: Is he the checkdown? Is it?
17: Yeah, I mean, without Justin Jefferson, then you see how that affects. You know, you get your big tight end going out there. So those aren't made for explosive plays. We've seen some. Yeah, you're right. It's not, you know, post routes to the house. You know, 56 yards. These are. You know, 10 here,
14: this
17: 8
14: isn't
17: there.
14: Kellen Winslow running down the middle of the field.
17: Right. But there certainly is a comfortability with those two. Yesterday there was. And something has to be done. Either you're trying to put a round peg into a square hole or, you know, you're whatever it is, ain't working early on. And, you know, each week is different, each system. But you see the effectiveness of Hockenson catching. So all of a sudden now you got to kind of pay attention there to the defense to DJ, and then he dumps some balls in the flat to Jones and some other. But yeah, that's a tough way to go through life in the NFL. You need your boy.
19: Yeah.
17: You need that offense going. Will Reichard, you're 5 for 5. How does it feel? Why do you look so comfortable?
20: I think just repetition. I think that's something that you can learn. I've been kicking since I was in second grade, so I got a lot of reps at it and just trusting it.
17: Yeah, and it's how much confidence do you have in that boy when he goes out?
14: I mean, they
17: automatic. I mean,
14: they get the 45-yard line. You're like, okay,
17: we got three. Yeah, and I'm glad certainly the Vikings won. That's great. And I, you know, not that it matters, but I check out the fantasy going. Yeah, of course. I'm not like going up against Will Reichard in our company league.
18: I know, but you shouldn't be the guy that's the one who has to win the games.
17: Yeah, defense and special teams. Can it win you a Super Bowl? Can it get you there? Is it enough? These are the questions, and those are the days of our lives.
18: Oh, boy, are they.
17: I am McDonald Carey. Those are the questions, though, for Minnesota.
18: Yeah, absolutely.
17: Now, here's the part, though, that's fun.
19: What?
17: We're talking in this way, and you're undefeated at 4-0.
14: Correct,
17: I mean,
14: right.
17: That's the... So, appreciate
18: I know. Did you
17: the
18: just
17: win.
18: Let it roll.
17: Right.
18: What
17: appreciate
18: do you do?
17: The win. Don't apologize for losses. You know, just you know, you as Thomas said, you appreciate the win, and then there's hope that you figure this out because eventually you're going to have to. I mean, you're 4-0 now. Hey, the Packers try to get a win.
21: Watson to the right, Love under center, Lloyd the long setback. Take to Lloyd, swing pass right side, and it is caught. Tucker Kraft. Touchdown!
17: Yeah, 17-14, the Packers take down Tampa Bay. Not a pretty game, but it's a win. A win is a win is a win. The Chicago Bears taking on the Jets.
22: Play clock at 8, killing a play. Manungai, the lone back. Bajan brings Loveland in motion to the right. The snap, hand off. Manungai blasting up the middle into the blue paint. Touchdown! Touchdown, Bears!
17: Yeah, Chicago.
22: Buddy Manungai.
17: Oh, sorry. I stepped on your Manungai.
19: Oh, well, I mean, that's not the first. Let's hope let's just don't do it again.
17: Lions found a way to lose yesterday. So there you go. For your divisional games, Vikings win, Green Bay wins, Chicago wins, Detroit falls last night on Sunday Night Football.
18: The boss put a huge diatribe on the Lions.
19: Oh.
18: Yeah.
17: Yeah, if I could think about our office, our whole building, we've got a myriad of different NFL following, you know, Tyler Axness is a Panthers guy, and, you know, they get to win there, and then, you know, our GM, Mr. C, is a Lions fan, you know, Danny Halleck, our guy, is a Miami fan, I would drink Tom Landry's dirty bathwater. Cowboys won, and I'm a Vikings.
18: If that would help him win, would you?
17: Whatever it takes, Robbie. Whatever it takes.
14: Because his bathwater is now like 30 years old, isn't
17: but
14: it?
17: But keep in mind, I'm certainly not anti-Vikings. I dressed as Chuck Foreman for Halloween for consecutive years growing up. It was odd. I had the football pants on, then my, you know, long boot cut plaid, whatever we wore back in those days as a kid. So I've been a Vikings guy. Hey, Major League Baseball playoffs, the divisional round, game 2 yesterday. Milwaukee and San Diego. Man, the Brewers are living life right.
22: Line drive. Base hit up the middle. Yelich scores. Here comes Freely to the plate. The throw. Brewers win. Jackson Churio gives the Brewers a 2-0 series lead.
17: I mean, they have come back in both of those games. So Milwaukee defeats San Diego. 4-3 the final. Milwaukee up 2-0. The Dodgers fall to Atlanta 3-2 yesterday. So that series is tied a game apiece. We switch over to the American League today. 4 o'clock, the White Sox at Cleveland. Chicago has a 1-0 lead in that series. And Tampa Bay hosting the Yankees. Tampa Bay has a 1-0 lead in that series. Heard you talk. Had a little college hockey. This weekend for that was fun in Grand Forks. Darren Looker, I held Darren, my on-site producer for football games, and he's of course also the voice of Ralph Engelstad Arena. So Darren makes it to about halftime, then he has to shoot over to Ralph and get ready for hockey. But as you said, Tim back behind the mic, good for Tim, 47th year for Hennessy, and caught that. So it was a 5-1 win yesterday, and they won over August 10th. Those are exhibition preseason games. Season starts on Friday night.
19: Isn't that something?
17: UND at Bemidji State coming up on Friday night. College women's soccer yesterday. South Dakota shut out UND 2-0. Football, NDSU, how about it? They just took care of Wyoming. And Wyoming couldn't do much offensively, couldn't do much. North Dakota State turned them over immediately in the game. Nathan Hayes zips in. He had a couple of scores. The Bison 2-0 in the Mountain West, 5-0 overall. Next date, UNLV.
18: Now, Vegas, baby.
17: Vegas, baby. I know those flights from a certain airline were like $9, plus you pay $400 for each bag, but I know that there's some cheap flights.
18: Wait a
17: to
18: minute.
17: Vegas.
18: When we first announced that, we looked at flights. They were not
17: they
18: cheap.
17: They were not that way?
18: Oh. No, they were $600 a piece.
17: Oh, that's far from
18: on
17: the
18: that
17: $38 that you used to
18: yeah.
17: be able to pay.
18: Yeah, not happening.
17: Mm-hmm.
18: So it would be a very I think Bison Nation's going to show hard.
17: They're expecting 10,000 Bison fans at that game.
18: Yep.
17: That's pretty good. Some stadiums are lucky if they get 10,000 for home. And if you bring 10,000 for a road.
18: Yeah.
17: Not that Vegas needs
18: Vegas
17: the extra money.
18: Well, you know, Vegas has a little charm to it.
17: Right. Not that Vegas needs the extra money, but I'm sure Clark County's economy will be improved and a little bit there in Vegas coming up on Saturday. That's a 6 o'clock kickoff Saturday, North Dakota State at UNLV. NDSU defeating Wyoming 28-0. UND got a scare. Austin and I were just chatting about this. He asked, you know, were you a little nervous? I said, yeah, I was, wasn't nervous that they're going to win, but you get the ball, you march down the field, then fumble. Murray State scores. Like, okay, that happens. Second possession, fumble. Murray State scores. Now you're like, oh, third possession, you don't score. Now it's 21-0. I'm like, hey, ho, what the heck is going on here? This should be a blowout. Well, then it was.
1: And now, can North Dakota get a decent punt return, or are they going to bring any action towards the punter? No, nope, they'll set up for a return. Here's a line drive that's going to hit the, no, going to be caught at the 43. Heading up to the midfield 50. Now we're inside 20, 30, 25, 20, 15, 10, 5. A punt return for 6.
17: Yeah, and then the foot was on the gas. UND put up 52 points in just the second and third quarter alone and won 55-28, but that was a little...
19: Should I be surprised at the numbers rushing that Jerry Kaminsky is putting up? Because I hadn't expected to hear that.
17: He's run by design, but you're right, though. That wouldn't be your first thing. He's one of the top quarterbacks in the FCS and won all the skills camp at
19: right.
17: the Manning camp and all that, be passing accuracy. But yeah, he's been using his legs. Kaminsky was counted for 6 touchdowns a week ago. He counted for 4 more yesterday, or when was Saturday? 2 days ago. So that, but it's another added thing on that. Next up for North Dakota at Northern Iowa. That's a test. Not that they haven't been tested, but now is where the rubber meets the road right here. And North Dakota remains undefeated in the Valley. Dragons on the road. Tight one, but they win at 31-24 at Minot State. Drew Huebner passed for a touchdown. Rushed for 3 more. Next up, the battle for the paddle. I remember I was the voice of you, Mary, when this started. My little stint there in Bisbang and in Bismarck. And when Mary got in there and they're in the NSIC, they started this battle for the paddle. Now that is not against any names of rivalry games, because they all have a meaning somewhere. But that is a good one, because right. UMary sits in the Missouri.
19: Right.
17: The Dragons sit next to the Red.
19: Yeah.
17: I love it.
19: Are you telling me that that's been like almost 20 years?
17: Boy. When did I move to Biz? 2000. Is it 2026?
19: When I think of
17: it was 2 decades ago.
19: UMary, leaving the old DAC.
18: Whoa.
17: Where do they go? They just fly. Yeah, you're right. Cobbers and St. Scholastica were tied at 3 in the first.
19: Were.
17: And then Concordia won 63-3. Nick Walton. Good night, John Boy. 5 touchdown passes for Nick. He rushed for 1-6 total, some of the locals over the weekend. So, busy night. Tonight we got Monday Night Football, Atlanta at Detroit. No, that's wrong. Atlanta at New Orleans. That's when I was typing sports in my head at 3 in the morning. You got to be careful with that.
2: 20 years since the Hurricane football Monday night game.
17: Oh,
18: is it?
2: Talking about 20 years ago.
18: Yeah. Wow.
2: Yep, I heard that on Sunday Night Football last night. They were talking about that.
17: Isn't that a country song? 20 years ago.
2: Yeah, Kenny Rogers.
17: Thank you. A Wild in Vegas tonight.
18: You guys
17: tonight
18: go.
17: On the fan. We'll have more sports and memories coming up next.
18: All right. Thanks, Jack.
2: 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Austin Erickson's KFGO local news come up after we get you an outdoors live update. So we had the youth pheasant hunt for North Dakota on Saturday and Sunday. Some good reports from the youth pheasant hunters. The non-resident waterfall opener for North Dakota, that's today. So we've got a lot of things that are coming into play right now. And you look at your calendar, you start going, whoa, we're just a month away from the gun deer season in North Dakota. That's right. There is more outdoors news, blogs, and podcasts. 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
18: Good morning, Austin Erickson in the KFGO News Center. All right, you two, have you ever done a Pilates class? Ever?
19: No.
4: No, and I don't know if I'd survive the entire one.
18: Well, I'm happy that you say that, because men-only Pilates classes are growing in popularity, but instructors are saying that a lot of men, or instructors, excuse me, think that Pilates will be easy, and they're getting humbled very quickly.
19: Oh, I don't even know what Pilates is.
2: Is that like yoga?
18: No, it's a little harder. Well, I don't want to say harder than yoga.
2: So it's like goat yoga.
18: No.
2: You got your yoga, your goat yoga, your Pilates? Is it similar?
18: You use a Pilates machine.
2: Oh, it's a machine.
18: Mm-hmm.
2: Oh.
18: Yeah.
19: Okay.
4: I don't know if I'd want to go to an all-male class, though.
19: Oh, why? Really?
4: I don't know. I'm single. If I leave the house, I want to... If I leave my apartment, I want the chance to meet a woman.
18: Oh, you want the girls there.
4: Yeah.
18: Okay, well...
4: That's the least creepiest way I could explain it.
18: Well, no, that is creepy. Now you're the only guy in a women's class.
4: I'm saying it should be both genders.
2: There you go.
4: Why does it have to be either or?
18: It is, but what I'm saying is I don't know if there's a lot of men that go to the women's classes.
4: Better ratio for me, I guess?
18: I guess so.
2: Have you done Pilates, Robbie?
18: A time or two, yeah.
2: Was there men in there?
18: No.
2: No, there weren't.
18: No,
2: okay.
18: No.
2: I have no idea.
18: Yeah.
4: Were you embarrassed by all the stuff you had to do? You were like, oh, I'm not cut out for this.
18: Well, I'm not cut out for a lot of exercise because I'm really uncoordinated. So I'm always the girl in the back of the class laughing and irritating everybody because, you know, I'm just like, and then I talk too much. You can't take me to a yoga class because I talk too much.
4: Well, you have the right job then.
18: Yeah, I guess so.
4: Is your husband ever like, get the talking out at work, don't talk at home?
18: Oh, yeah, he is. Yeah, it's funny.
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4: 6:33, 43 degrees and clear in Fargo-Moorhead. This is KFGO News. A deadly head-on crash near Wadena, Minnesota involved a semi and Jeep. Troopers responded to State Highway 29 and County Highway 75 around 7 o'clock Sunday night. Authorities say the Jeep driver is a 77-year-old Hewitt, Minnesota woman, and the semi-driver is a 53-year-old Kirkhoven, Minnesota man. Their names and information on which driver died is expected to be released tonight. A motorcycle rider is taken to the hospital after crashing into a deer. That happened on the 45,000 block of County Highway 51 near Perham around 8 o'clock Sunday night. Authorities say the rider was taken to a local hospital and flown to another where they're in critical condition. People on board an Amtrak train and at the Minot train station on September 23rd may have been exposed to measles. The North Dakota Department of Health says a westbound train passenger with the virus traveled through North Dakota using the bathroom at the Minot station around 9:30 a.m. They got on the Empire Builder in Chicago. North Dakota has 38 confirmed cases of measles this year. A case hasn't been reported since May. Officials with Geronimo Power, which plans to build a data center east of Castleton and north of Mapleton, answered questions about the project Friday. At a cafe in Castleton, the company explained the Harmony Township site is at a crossroads of electric and gas infrastructure. The company says in a statement, "Our vision is to develop this project thoughtfully, addressing local priorities while creating lasting benefits, including new jobs, expanded tax revenue, and growth for local businesses." Karen Weber, who went to the meeting, questions the location of the project, saying it would be disturbing to see prime farmland covered up with concrete. The North Dakota Public Service Commission will hold a public hearing on the data center proposal at the Days Inn in Castleton at 10 a.m. on October 23rd. It's 6:30.

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0: Fargo voters will go to the polls tomorrow to decide whether to change the city's government to a city council. If passed, 6 council members will be elected from 6 wards, and the mayor would only vote to break a tie and can veto ordinances and resolutions. If that happens, it could be overridden by a 2/3 council vote. Polls are open from 7 to 7 at the Civic Center, Fargo Dome, and Atonement Lutheran Church. Beginning at 8 this morning, 35th Street North in Fargo will be reduced to one lane between 7th and 12th Avenues North in both directions. Asphalt surface repairs will be done. The city expects work to be finished by the end of the day Thursday. Food safety experts say leftovers shouldn't linger in the refrigerator. Here's University of Minnesota food safety professor Hanyu Chen.
3: Most cooked leftovers should be refrigerated promptly and used within 2 to 3 or maximum up to 4 days, or frozen for later consumption. I also don't recommend people to rely only on the smell or the appearance of your food.
0: If you're unsure how long food has been sitting in the fridge, it's safer to throw it out. 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
4: Yeah, looking like a partly sunny day today. The breeze will be up, or at least will be up later on. Not yet right now, but it will pick up about 69 for the high. South to southeasterlies picking up to 16 to 31. Clear. 52 tonight, south wind backing down to about 6 to 13, and tomorrow looks like it will be a mostly sunny day. The breeze will pick up potentially the warmest day of the week, I think. 77, west winds will turn northwest and pick up to about 13 to 26 miles per hour. A little cooler, but still not too bad on Wednesday. Sunny, breezy, 68. Rest of the forecast into and through the weekend coming up with the Cave Call in a few short minutes. Clear out there right now. Currently 43 at the KFGO Weather Cave.
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11: Down home, where they know you by name and treat you.
12: Good morning. It's 6:41. The morning crew, Doug, Robbie, and our friend Sarah Heinrich. Good morning.
13: Good Monday morning. Are you guys ready to save some cash? Are you jumping online? Are you looking for all the deals and the steals?
12: I'm always looking for deals and steals, but they sit in my cart for a long time.
14: You know, you know what I'm wondering, Sarah? Is,
13: what are you wondering?
14: You had a big Medina Church dinner yesterday.
13: We did.
14: And were you in to production or consumption or delivery? Or?
13: Oh, goodness gracious, Doug. I was certainly not into consumption.
14: No?
13: It was, no. So last person to come through, last person to get a meal, right? Ran out of chicken, you guys.
12: Oh, wow.
13: Record setting attendance.
12: Holy cow.
14: Really?
13: So I was into production because I was feeding all of those people. So we laughed because I sat down beside Richie and we had a plate of cooked carrots because we were out of chicken and there were that many people there.
12: Wait a minute.
13: Wonderful.
12: Didn't you even get the little dinner bun with some butter?
13: Yes. Oh, yeah. There were dinner buns with butter. You know, those type of things were all left, but I can't believe that I don't think we have ever had that many people come through the door. So it's absolutely fantastic.
12: Cool.
13: It was
12: great. Very cool.
13: Yes.
12: A lot of fellowship there. That's nice.
15: Yeah,
13: lots of fellowship, lots of people. And so we were very pleased and very happy with the turnout.
15: Nicely done, Sarah.
13: So thank you very much.
12: Sarah, earlier, and I brought it up to Doug, I read a little survey quick. I'm not sure how many of the peeps they surveyed, but apparently there is 1% of this survey of people who have already gotten their Christmas shopping done. So
13: are you in that 1%?
12: Is it one person? No, not me. Are you kidding?
13: We know Doug Lear is not.
12: It's not December 24th.
14: I just haven't wrapped them. Okay? So back off, Sarah.
13: You haven't wrapped them and you haven't bought them. We know better, Doug Lear.
14: Well, see, now you're getting, like, you're kind of getting a little bit on the fine line because I just go through the house and take the spares of everything that everybody has.
12: There you go, that they don't remember they've even got.
14: Then I know.
12: Let's rewrap.
14: Then I know what type of I know what type of perfume Mrs. Lear wants. I know what size. You just take their spare, wrap it up.
12: How do you know it's a spare?
14: Well, then there's that. Okay, back to you, Sarah.
12: Unless the tags are still hanging on it.
13: That's right. That's dicey.
14: That 1%, I'm wondering, is that Amy Eilert? Does she do her Christmas? Because doesn't she do, like, back-to-school shopping on Memorial
13: in
14: Day,
13: July,
14: like, before summer?
13: She does it before the 4th of July the 4th of July. She is ridiculous.
14: Yeah.
13: That woman is so organized, and so she probably would lie.
14: He's the 1%.
12: That's who it is.
14: Yep. The curve buster.
12: We found her.
14: Yep.
12: Amy Eilert.
14: 1% of people have done their...
13: So I feel if you go on any of the big box stores, right, and you click, there are everything from deal days happening to, I think, what is it called, deals and more, fall deals, whatever you want to look
12: Prime
13: at, right?
12: Prime days just around
13: Prime
12: the corner.
13: Prime days just around the corner, okay? And so we're starting and we're kicking off these shopping seasons earlier and earlier, okay? And so, you know, we're going to have these prime deal days, right? And then, obviously, other big box stores need to rebuttal with that, right? Like, we need to offer deals, too. We need to cut prices, too, right? So we're all in competition with one another. One of the most interesting things in the stats that I found or facts that I found when I was researching into this is that one of the reasons why these deal days are going on or why you're seeing these fall promotions and kind of almost like a Black Friday event where it's like only October 5th through the 11th or you know, whatever the day might be is because it's a rehearsal or a stress test for the logistics, the website traffic, fulfillment capacity. It's kind of like this little precursor in getting everything ready, making sure that everything's up and operational before we hit that big, massive rush.
12: So it's like the pregame.
13: Yeah. Isn't that interesting?
14: That is very interesting. I never would have guessed that, but I mean, it makes sense when you think about it. It makes perfect sense.
13: Right. I mean, when you think of somebody like Amazon, right? When they're talking about making sure that like they can handle website traffic.
12: Oh, sure.
13: I cannot imagine what the website traffic is like during the holiday season for that website.
12: Yeah.
14: This is like pre-pile for Beats.
12: Yeah,
13: right.
12: Yeah, there you go. Let's make sure everything is ready to go.
13: And, you know, another one of the reasons why they're going through these and doing this is because it helps them clear out the old stock, and make room for that inbound holiday stuff that's coming in. You guys, I was in a big box store and I'm seeing all this Christmas stuff go up and I'm like, goodness gracious. I mean, this was a week ago, so it would have been September, I guess.
14: Yep.
13: But goodness gracious.
12: Mm-hmm.
13: You know, like, why are we bringing out the Christmas stuff already? And I know. Right? It just comes earlier and earlier and earlier. I get it.
12: I feel as though, like, for example, the Prime Days or whatever, there's a lot of people who wait for that just for a particular item that they've been wanting to get, not necessarily a Christmas gift. For example, like, you know, the security cameras.
14: Sure.
12: You know, I was talking with my stepson about those the other day, and he goes, yeah, we got ours on you know, Prime Days or whatever, and they saved a lot of money.
13: And so you're kind of just holding out to see when you can find that discount.
12: Just to find the discount, not necessarily for a gift.
13: Also, like, let's remember, okay, Black Friday was a long time ago, right? And so, and there haven't been a whole lot of quote-unquote great shopping deals, you know, throughout the summer or the spring months, right?
12: Mm-hmm.
13: So now we're kind of getting back into that season, and everybody's been kind of maybe holding out or looking for that chance, that opportunity to be like, all right, now I can save some money. Things are on sale. Like, let's grab some of these things. You guys, I was looking at some of the yard stuff. My goodness, half price.
15: Oh.
13: If you people are willing to store swing sets, you know, or trampolines or any of those things that you're looking for your yard, I mean, half price, because these stores are wanting to get them cleared out.
12: So that they can put the Christmas stuff in.
13: So they can bring the Christmas stuff in and they can get ready for those holiday shopping seasons.
14: So do you do you have a day, Robbie, when you start Christmas shopping?
12: No.
14: I was just trying.
12: I'm the worst. I'm the absolute worst. I get it in my brain. I'm like, okay, I'm going to get this, this, this, and that. And then I just kind of went, and I'm like, oh, that's right. I was going to get this, this, and that.
14: Yeah.
12: I'm the worst. But I will say this. We're leaning towards, because we have adult children. They're in their 30s. It's like, at what point, I mean, does Max need another plaid shirt? Does Max need another T-shirt?
14: Right.
12: Does my husband need another T-shirt? No. Right. And the things, they're adult kids with professional jobs. They buy whatever they want.
14: Right.
12: Mm-hmm. So we're leaning more towards experience kind of things. Like last year we went to the football game.
14: Yeah.
12: But even now, schedules aren't going to work. So now I'm looking at fun things we can do at a day celebration, you know?
14: Sure. No, that's right. And, you know, Sarah, if you bought shoes, they might outgrow them before Christmas gets here.
13: Oh, if that isn't the truth. Well, okay, so one of our kids went through 3 shoe sizes in 1 year. Like, what do you even do with that?
14: No.
13: Okay.
12: Well, Sarah, we're not. Our feet aren't growing, so we can get some good deals.
13: I can get some good deals for myself. I maybe can't get it for the rest of the family, get it for myself.
12: Right.
14: Do you have a day when you start Christmas shopping, Sarah?
13: I would say Black Friday takes care of about 80% of my Christmas shopping.
15: Does it really?
12: But you've got a plan in your head, though, right?
13: I do have a plan. And I'm also not one of those people that needs to, like, really think about it. Do you know what I mean? Like, some people really sit and dwell on that. Maybe that doesn't make me the best gift giver. Where they're like, is she going to like this? Is she not going to like this? Would she prefer this color? Where I am like, immediate decision, looks good, like it, purchase it.
12: I tend to buy gifts for people that I want.
14: Sure.
12: You know, like,
13: I bet that's pretty normal.
12: I would love this.
14: Does Rick really need a new purse?
12: Right. For a new pair of shoes.
13: Right. Oh, I'm sure Richie would love these new pair of shoes. Right.
12: Exactly. Mm-hmm.
14: That's why we love to spend Monday mornings in Medina, KF Joe Farm and Ranch. Director Sunshine, Sarah Hunter, going to catch up with you 7:25.
13: We'll see you in the next hour.
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4: Amen.
18: Not sure if you're so. Robbie brought up the statistic that 1% of shoppers have begun Christmas shopping.
12: They've got it done.
18: They've got it done. Amy Eiler has started. She texted me. She was listening. She has started her Christmas shopping. Too Tall Tom.
4: Mm-hmm.
18: How's your Christmas shopping coming along?
4: Janelle's is almost done.
12: Oh my gosh.
4: Yeah, she starts in like July, and you know, we got the kids stuff for the grandkids, and she's got most of it pretty much done. She usually does it online.
12: You know,
4: she never goes to the store.
18: That's amazing.
12: Which really isn't, I mean, it's probably better to do that because then you're not shocked with one big sticker price where you kind of,
19: yeah,
12: you know, if that makes any sense.
4: You know, even beforehand, though, she used to always get way. She's like, that's how she is. She's way ahead of the game. She's never waited until, like, Thanksgiving even to get it done. She's always done. At the very latest, she's done way before Thanksgiving.
18: Wow, that's just.
4: And then I used to be one of those guys, you know, you see the Christmas, you see the stores crawling with guys at 6 p.m. on Christmas Eve. I used to be one of those guys way, way back in the day, you know.
18: Right.
4: But I tend to get mine done ahead of time, too, way ahead of time.
18: But,
4: I just
18: want
4: to get it done. I don't want to be in the stores on Christmas Eve.
18: In that same vein, you've said there's a pretty good chance we're going to have a white Christmas. So, I mean, you can, you know, even in October, look ahead and, you know.
4: It goes to the point, you know, once it gets below 75 or 80 degrees, it's too cold to even go outside.
18: Yeah.
4: So I am not going to go outside to the store.
12: Good thing you can buy online.
4: That's right. You know, I mean, I got to save my gas so I can drive back and forth to the mailbox and pick up the mail every day. So I'm not going to be anywhere when it's cold and snowing outside.
18: Right.
4: I'm going to be inside laughing at everybody else. So
18: again,
4: short answer to the question, yes, we have well begun
18: impressive
4: Christmas shopping. Yes, you know. But some people are different. You know, everyone.
18: That's right.
4: I know a lot of people that do it at start. They start at 6 p.m. on Christmas Eve. I do know some people that do that.
18: I mean, that's.
4: That's got to be
18: roll
4: really.
18: The dice. Yep.
4: There's a lot of pressure there. Plus, the pickings are pretty slim.
12: Uh huh.
18: Yeah, that's when you
12: and everybody at the store is like, hurry up and get out of here. We want to close up and get home.
18: Here's a stick of summer sausage, honey.
4: Oh, yeah, so we're going to, you know, get ahead of the game, so to speak. Anyway, we got ourselves some pretty good weather here for most of the week. I don't see much in the way of organized rain, any heat waves, any cold snaps, anything like that. Pretty nice. Partly sunny, breezy today. At least the breeze will pick up. South to southeast increasing to 16 to 31, about 69 for the high. Tonight clear down to 52, and tomorrow mostly sunny. The breeze does pick up, and we'll make it up to about 77. Potentially the warmest day of the week tomorrow, and that will be very nice. I do believe we even have an outside shot at 80. West winds will turn northwest and pick up to 13 to 26. Wouldn't that be nice? Wednesday, sunny, breezy, low 46, high 68. Cooler, but still above average. Thursday and Friday, we take the wind out of the forecast. Partly cloudy, lows from 39 to 45, highs from 64 to 69. Then on Saturday, partly sunny and breezy, 76. And Sunday, partly sunny, breezy, 66 to wrap up the weekend. Some hints of some precip on Sunday. A little too far out to buy into that yet. But I do believe it will be a little cooler on Sunday than it will be on Saturday. That is, if my timing is correct. A lot of 30s on the board out there right now. The southern areas where a few more clouds have rolled in are in the 40s, but there's some patchy frost here and there as well. Not at all unusual for this time of the year. Clear sky right now, no wind, 37 at Moorhead and the airport, and currently 43 at the KFGO Weather Cave.
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21: Good morning. Coming up at 7 o'clock, we'll have details on a deadly crash near Wadena and a motorcycle rider's condition after hitting a deer near Purim. What a Minnesota Education Task Force hopes to get information on, and a reminder about tomorrow's special election in Fargo. Voters will decide whether to go from a city commission to a city council. We'll have the details on that coming up at 7.
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12: I mean, if you're going to have a National Funky Day, you might as well do it on a Monday,
18: that's
12: right?
18: That's right. That's right. Get down on it. That's right. It's a funky kind of a Monday. Okay, so celebrating a birthday today, Sir Bob Geldof is 75 today.
12: This guy.
18: And Bob Geldof from the Boomtown Rats, he organized Live Aid. And I think about that when you go back, like, what, 40 years ago. Can you imagine trying to put that together now? You know.
12: Well, I think they've tried a time or two.
18: Oh, have they?
12: And
18: okay.
12: More for TV specials.
18: Sure.
12: Do you know what I mean? Not necessarily to record something, but is that right. Live Aid? Is that where We Are the World came from?
18: Yeah.
12: I think what I remember the most about We Are the World, they could not figure out when they were recording that what the big tinkling was, and it was Cyndi Lauper's earrings.
18: Oh, was it really?
12: Yeah. Her big earrings.
18: Man, that just, you know, when you think about that. Putting together Live Aid, Sir Bob Geldof, 75 years old today. Brian Johnson from AC/DC is 79 today, the lead screamer from AC/DC.
12: And they just played Friday night, and the Foo Fighters opened again for them the second time this summer.
18: Where was that at? Because I think Journey was up in Grand Forks.
12: Yeah, AC/DC, it was a New Jersey show.
18: Okay, yeah. Steve Miller, the Joker.
12: Yeah.
18: Steve Miller is 83 today.
12: Wow. He's still jamming, too, I think
18: so.
12: Yeah.
18: Right. Hockey legend Mario Lemieux is 61 years old today. Kate Winslet from Titanic, 51 today. Travis Kelce. Taylor Swift, Travis Kelce.
12: Okay, yeah, I get the two mixed up between him and the brother.
18: Because I don't worry as much about who's married to who.
12: Yeah.
18: But yeah, Travis Kelce, the Taylor Swift one, is 37 today. Jesse Palmer, he was a quarterback for the Giants, now host of The Bachelor. Jesse Palmer is 48.
12: He's host of The Bachelor?
18: That's what it says.
12: Oh.
18: I know him as a former quarterback.
12: I never watched that show. I can't stand that
18: show. Yeah, good. Neither do I.
12: I don't either.
18: Neither do
12: so.
18: I. It is 40 degrees right now. 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
35: ABC News, I'm Chuck Sievertson. The U.S. Air Force getting all of its bombers away from a British base that may have been the target of a terror plot.
0: ABC's Allison Kosick.
2: The New York Times reports a sense of urgency spiked about new threats of an Iran-backed plot against the base, alarming commanders. American forces use the base in southern England to fly missions against Iran.

0: consider if recommendations are needed. In a statement, the department says it did follow protocols.
1: Krista Pike's attorney says she's still in critical condition. Bolsonaro and Lula head to a runoff in Brazil's presidential election. More new moms are turning to those weight loss diabetes drugs after they give birth, a nearly 24-fold increase over 7 years, says ABC's Yuri Benajad.
2: Researchers looked at private health insurance claims for more than 1 million births. Weight loss drugs are not FDA-approved during pregnancy or breastfeeding. The American College of Obstetricians and Gynecologists say they don't recommend them for either, but say any decision to start one after breastfeeding ends should be made with a doctor and focus on overall health rather than a number on the scale.
1: Chuck Sievertson, ABC News.
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9: Good morning, Austin Erickson.
10: Good morning.
9: You know, there's a lot of crazy things, you guys, that we see on the internet, and apparently the internet is all upset.
10: Oh, really?
9: And saying there's an economic crisis forcing Hot Pockets to get rid of their crisping sleeve.
10: Now what do we do?
11: I never used that. I never understood the point.
10: You didn't?
11: You really think that's going to improve Hot Pockets?
10: Well, I never
11: the
10: tried
11: the taste
10: it.
11: Of Hot Pockets?
10: I never tried it without. Because I like it crispy. I didn't like a soggy.
11: I didn't even know that's what it was for.
9: Well, yeah, that's what it's for. It's to make it crispier. But here's the thing. The internet's going crazy about this. So where is it? It's been gone for years.
10: Well, I haven't had a Hot Pocket for a long time.
9: For years. It hasn't even been around. All of a sudden, somebody figured it out.
11: Have you heard the Jim Gaffigan bit about Hot Pockets? His stand-up bit from like 15 years ago?
9: Can't say that I have.
11: He's just like, what did they think when they were doing the jingle? Like, one guy's like, I got an idea. Hot Pocket!
9: There's a lot of things we could think about for that.
11: It's either frozen solid or boiling lava hot. There's
10: like the lava hot
11: around it.
10: Yep, nuke it again, longer. I'm there.
11: Wow, us Americans and their wonderful dining habits.
9: Of course.
10: Hey, look at us, Austin.
11: Yeah, very classy people.
10: Oh, okay.
9: All right.
11: Well,
10: here's Austin.
11: Does something sound like less white trash than arguing over a sleeve not in a Hot Pocket?
10: I don't know if we're arguing.
9: Yeah, we're just
10: stating the facts.
9: Giving our preferences. Yeah.
11: All right.
10: There's
11: Austin news.
10: With your KFGO News.
11: 704, 43 degrees and clear in Fargo-Moorhead. A deadly head-on crash near Wadena, Minnesota involved a semi and a Jeep. Troopers responded to State Highway 29 and County Highway 75 around 7 o'clock Sunday night. Authorities say the Jeep driver is a 77-year-old Hewitt, Minnesota woman, and the semi-driver is a 53-year-old Kirkhoven, Minnesota man. Their names and information on which driver died is expected to be released tonight. A motorcycle rider is taken to the hospital after crashing into a deer. That happened on the 45,000 block of County Highway 51 near Perham around 8 o'clock Sunday night. Authorities say the rider was taken to a local hospital and flown to another where they're in critical condition. Officials with Geronimo Power, which plans to build a data center east of Castleton and north of Mapleton, answered questions about the project Friday. At a cafe in Castleton, the company explained the Harmony Township site is at a crossroads of electric and gas infrastructure. The company says in a statement, "Our vision is to develop this project thoughtfully, addressing local priorities while creating lasting benefits, including new jobs, expanded tax revenue, and growth for local businesses." Karen Weber, who went to

0: the meeting questions the location of the project, saying it would be disturbing to see prime farmland covered up with concrete. The North Dakota Public Service Commission will hold a public hearing on the data center proposal at the Days Inn in Castleton at 10 a.m. October 23rd. Fargo voters will go to the polls tomorrow to decide whether to change the city's government to a city council. If passed, six council members would be elected from six wards. The mayor would only vote to break a tie and can veto ordinances and resolutions. If that happens, it could be overridden by a two-thirds council vote. Polls are open from 7 to 7 at the Civic Center, Fargo Dome, and Atonement Lutheran Church. It's 7:06. This is KFGO News.
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0: Minnesota state officials say 100 veterans die by suicide each year. The state's Department of Veterans Affairs Veteran Suicide Prevention and Program Coordinator Christy Stitz says the numbers remain concerning.
3: In Minnesota, we lose about 800 people to suicide, and of those, over 100. Last year, it was 108 we lost veterans to suicide. And so with that, I mean, we have lots of efforts. There's lots of good things happening in our state.
0: Saturday was Veteran Suicide Prevention and Awareness Day in Minnesota. To better understand state assessment tests, the Minnesota Department of Education is creating a 28-member task force to study what's happening in schools. Here's Assistant Commissioner Bobby Burnham.
4: Assessment systems, just like most everything in education, evolve over time, and the expectations for what our students need to know and be able to do have also changed. So as a state, we really have a responsibility to keep pace with those shifting educational approaches.
0: The task force will be made up of administrators, teachers, parents, and students, and begins work later this month. Beginning at 8 this morning, 35th Street North in Fargo will be reduced to one lane between 7th and 12th Avenues North in both directions. Asphalt surface repairs will be done. The city expects work to be finished by the end of the day on Thursday. 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Now on over to the Weather Cave with Tucson Tom's forecast.
5: 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Starting off chilly, a band of clouds coming up from the south and west. Nothing really major, just some mid and high-level clouds. But we're going to have some cloud cover at times today. And temperatures will warm up after a chilly start. Some examples of temperatures out there. 34 Grand Forks, 46 Devils Lake, 30 right now in Grafton, 32 currently in Cavalier, 34 in Halleck, and currently 37 in Crookston. Right now in Manoman, 35 degrees, and Detroit Lakes checks in with 40. Currently 44 right now in Fergus Falls, 46 in Wheaton, Wapping Breckenridge at 41, 39 in Gwinner. We're expecting a high right around 69 degrees, partly sunny. The breeze is not up there yet, but it will pick up as we work our way through the day. Out of the south-southeast, increasing to 16 to 31, clear, down to 52 tonight. Winds decreasing tomorrow, mostly sunny. The breeze picks up tomorrow. Westerly becoming northwest and picking up to 13 to 26, high temperature 77. Then for Wednesday, cooler, sunny, breezy, still above average though. Low 46, high near 68. Thursday and Friday, partly cloudy, lows from 39 to 45 and highs from 64 to 69. Then Saturday, another nice warm day, partly sunny, breezy, 76. And on Sunday, partly sunny, breezy, cooler, 66 as it looks right now. Currently, we do have a fair sky. A few cirrus are near us. Southeast winds, very light. 41 in Moorhead, 37 at the airport, and currently 43 at the KFGO Weather Cave.
6: 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KFGO time is 7:11. 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Checking out the I-94 construction zone from Veterans Boulevard in West Fargo. Headed eastbound to the tri-level. Traffic is moving. It is slowed, but it is not stopped at this time. The construction zone on I-29, north of 52nd Avenue. Traffic is moving, slowed, but not stopped at this time. If you're traveling to the metro and you see an accident, you see something impacting the morning commute, and you can safely let us know, please do so. Give us a call on our Northwest Tire Hotline, 701-237-5948.
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6: 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Good morning, Bo.
5: Big gulps. All right, see you later.
6: Yep.
5: You dropped a 7-Eleven on me.
6: That's
5: right. There. That's pretty good.
6: That's what I'm here for.
8: Yeah, question for you. Yep. Earlier today, we were talking about our first job.
5: Oh, I heard some of that.
8: What was your first job?
5: Well, judging by a lot of the text at 35270, a lot of those intros coming in, I did not have a manual labor gig like many. Like, I didn't walk uphill both ways like
8: Doug
5: Lear.
8: You were mowing the lawn?
5: Like, you know, all of that, yeah, that certainly, you know, siphoning gas out of the gas tank.
8: Yeah, yeah.
5: Drinking gasoline as I
8: sure.
5: spit that into, you know, that, yeah. We learned a lot of things
6: right.
5: from our folks.
6: Mm-hmm, for sure.
5: Mine was Park and Rec. So I at 14 probably was when I first started getting a paycheck, you know,
6: oh.
5: kind of thing.
6: Coach.
5: So you'd play your Babe Ruth games, and then you'd get up in the morning, and then you'd teach and coach the little.
8: The little.
5: The little ones that would come in. And so,
8: I bet
5: and,
8: they were like, wow.
5: Yeah, ooh,
8: look at
5: the tall, lanky guy.
8: I mean, I think you're tall. I couldn't imagine being a small child looking up at you.
5: So you'd do that. So I remember being, I think I worked for the Parks and Rec District at whatever town I lived in.
6: Nice.
5: All since I was 13, 14 years old. Yeah, even in Fargo, my first job, technically speaking, was with the Fargo Parks and Rec as a, you know, official and referee and this and that. So David Klunt, big shout out to Dave.
6: Yeah, Gackle.
5: He gave me my first, Gackle, he's an Oriole. But yeah, so that was it, you know, and you're right, Bobby.
8: Okay.
5: I don't know if it was you that got a check for $20 or $30 or Tom. I remember that first, felt like Tom Hanks in Big.
8: Right.
5: When he got his first check.
8: So you being like an ump or a ref or whatever mm-hmm. you did you have problems with parents because you were the kid?
5: Yeah, it depends on what you're doing. So whether I was reffing upper level city league or local
8: sure.
5: middle school games, but then you have those tournaments where it's just you do about 10 or 15 games a day because they start at 8 in the morning
8: mm-hmm.
5: and run. And depending on the age where the talent maybe isn't there, the youngsters maybe will travel a little bit, you know, or walk with the ball. You've seen like 8-year-olds and 7-year-olds, then they dribble once. And I remember one time not calling a lot of that because, you know, it's like,
8: we got to learn.
5: Yeah, you got to dribble. Sorry, you dribble. Mm-hmm. But you'd get a parent go, hey, she's traveling. And I just want to yell, she's 7.
6: Yeah.
5: Back off.
8: Oh, my
5: I didn't,
8: gosh.
5: But it teaches you patience as well as
8: a that game would have taken how long? Like,
5: it could be the one removed or just reminded. These are little fixtures you're just learning, but yeah, so it's pretty good. I don't know what I got paid, but I remember cashing $46 checks or $38 checks.
6: What'd you go buy? Like
5: Walsh
8: albums?
5: Market. I walked out of my house down the alley across 11th Street, down another alley. To the left is the cemetery, where if the light hits the skull and bones, right, it looks kind of weird, especially on Halloween. Down that alley, across one more street to Walsh Market, and then reach my hand in the penny candy jar that every hand in the city probably mm-hmm. grabbed, and that's why we didn't get the flu as much.
8: You know what, though? You and I have never even talked.
5: I've been around germs since
6: 19. You don't need vitamins.
8: You guys, Williston still had, when I moved there, still had the Woolworths or the Woolco or whatever.
5: Yes, they did.
8: And they had the, and you could eat at the.
5: Yes, you had Ben Franklin on one side, Woolworths
8: mm-hmm.
5: on the other, service drug.
8: Yeah.
5: My sisters all worked at A&A Market, which is on the east side of town.
8: I remember that one,
5: You remember that? So I just hung out with them. I wouldn't call that work. I ate free candy.
8: Right.
5: You know,
8: a good sisters would do.
5: That's exactly right. Folks, you woke up today and said, boy, I missed the Vikings game. What happened?
6: The soccer game.
5: There you go.
8: Huh.
5: Well, okay. Huh. We do have fun. Here's what happened.
9: 29-yard try right hash. Snap spot. Reichard, the kick is up, and it's a high five for Will Reichard. He's 5 of 5 on field goals for the second time of his career. And it's 15-10 Minnesota with 6:41 to go in the game.
5: Yeah, that's what you need to know, that the Vikings defense, yep,
10: showed up again like they have every week this season. It appears they were strong special teams, obviously. And right now, two-thirds of that equation of my offense, defense, and special teams is doing just fine. The other third is, you know, that offense that exactly not rolling. Might have got a little bit together there in the fourth on a drive, but Minnesota's also gone 32 consecutive possessions without a touchdown. They could have had one, but T.J. Hockenson took a knee to preserve the game. And that became a topic of conversation. Even Paul Allen's call was like, that's a mistake. He gets why he does it. Well, you know, that it's if he takes a knee, Miami's out of timeouts, it seals the win.
6: Yep.
10: If he scores, you're up a couple of scores. But you kick off and, you know, Miami could score, onside kick. You know, that's the argument. Maybe that's the argument today at Water Cooler Talk and fantasy football owners of T.J. Hockenson.
6: Oh, but, I hadn't thought of that.
10: You know, all of that kind of the point spread. I saw one tweet was talking about, see, this is why it's rigged.
6: I hadn't thought of that.
8: Of course it is.
10: That's what T.J. Hockenson was thinking when he made that catch inside the 10. Oh, wait a minute. I wonder what the line is in Vegas. I think I should take an Ena. Again, we're just armchair quarterbacking.
8: Well, and when he did that, you know, my husband like has to point out to me, you know, he did that on purpose.
10: I said,
8: I'm kind of thinking there was a reason behind all of that. But then I'm also thinking, you know, you're in the heat of the moment and you're still thinking strategically.
10: So to have, great point, to have that mindset going in shows you the veteran of T.J. Hockenson going, if I take a knee or if I just sit down, this one's over. They can't call a timeout. We got a two-minute warning. We can take knees. And I, by the way, and I'm fine with it. I get it. I have T.J. Hockenson on my fantasy team. I mean, I'm not, you know.
8: Well, and especially since we haven't scored.
10: And that's the other part.
8: A touchdown? Yeah.
10: Do you need it to confirm that you can? You know?
6: Yep. A win is a win is a win is a win.
8: Yeah. Right.
10: The problem is, the big picture, Minnesota's 4-0. The problem is, or at least the perception is, that many Viking fans are looking at all the other pictures that don't paint as well, that aren't painted as beautiful, and that is the offense. So, you know, it is what it is. The Vikings are 4-0. They go to New Orleans coming up next week, taking on the Saints. Left guard Donovan Jackson injured a knee in that game. Then Christian Darrisaw, left tackle, obviously, on that offensive line. Neck injury, went in, came back out, precautionary. So we're going to learn some things this week on how healthy the offensive line is. So there's a few things out there. Detroit falls to Carolina yesterday. The Green Bay Packers defeat Tampa Bay 17-14. Tucker Kraft got back in the end zone. The Chicago Bears defeat the Jets 23-12. So there's your divisional games right there. Dallas over Houston 34-30. And Philadelphia lost to the Rams. So now Joel will be happy, and all those Eagles. The Rams won 24-20. New England and Buffalo, what a game and what a catch here.
11: Right, Chisholm, short motion by Stevenson, wide of May. Here comes the blitz, Hamlin on the run. May rolls right, throws it for Chisholm, who reaches out with the right hand. He makes the catch, diving into the end zone.
12: Touchdown!
11: Patriots!
12: You've got to be kidding me!
10: It was a one-handed, you know, catch, diving, and pretty good. And Elton Chisholm, if I'm not mistaken, I think is an FCS. I think he's an Eastern Washington guy.
6: Oh, cool.
10: But, one-handed catch, that was pretty good stuff. And the Bills fall 29-26. At that game, though, Brent Vegan and his family. You know, Molly and Brent and the kids were there. They played a Friday night game, did Montana State. Unfortunately, Brent lost that game to Idaho State.
6: I saw
10: Viggs must have flown out to Buffalo because he was the man that recruited Josh Allen, so the quarterback of the Bills. So I saw Josh Allen coming over the sideline, giving Viggs a big hug and all that kind of stuff. So a little bit of that. Denver falls to San Francisco 24-14. The Chiefs beat the Raiders 30-27, so there's a rare loss there for this year for the Raiders. Seattle over the Chargers yesterday, name a few. Jacksonville over Cincinnati. The Giants defeat Arizona 36-24. Tonight it is Monday Night Football, Atlanta at New Orleans, MLB Baseball Divisional Playoffs. The walk-off winners again, Jackson Churio. Walk-off two-run hit, Milwaukee defeats San Diego.
6: What happened on Saturday night? It hit the...
10: Came back again.
6: Oof.
10: Yeah, is that right?
6: Yeah.
10: Yeah.
6: And then it went ball in play.
10: Milwaukee has come back twice now in this one, and they're up two games down. This is a best of five remember these series. Meanwhile, Atlanta and the Dodgers.
9: Driven out towards right center field. Flying to the gap. That's down for a base hit. It's off the wall. Here comes Olsen around third base. Showing some horsepower to the plate. He scores. It's a double. Michael Harris having a huge night in L.A. It's now 3-1 Braves.
10: Braves win it 3-2 over the Dodgers. That series tied a game apiece. So, you know, everybody's kind of penciling L.A. for this, you know, for the run. But they're getting a little bit from Atlanta. Today, we switch to the junior circuit, if you will, the American League. White Sox at Cleveland. That's a 4 o'clock first pitch. The White Sox lead that 1-0. And tonight, the Yankees at Tampa Bay. Rays lead that series 1-0. And then we'll go back to the National League and so on and so forth. College hockey yesterday, North Dakota had a little weekend exhibition action. Taking on Augustana, won that on Saturday. Then yesterday... I said yesterday.
13: Into the corner, Kernan trying to step up, feed Reschny. His shot blocked by the defense. Rebound shot and a goal by Beerhoff. Power play goal for Keaton Beerhoff, and UND leads it 4-1 in the third period.
10: Nice and done, Keaton. My Coffee Crisp and Smarties distributor from Fort Saskatchewan, Alberta, and also a first-round draft pick in the NHL. 5-1 yesterday. Good to hear Tim's voice back for his 47th season right there. The season starts, where they all count, Friday night at Bemidji State. College women's soccer, UND shut out by the Yotes, 2-0 yesterday. College football for the weekend, Bison just keep doing what they're doing, 28-0. They blank Wyoming. Nathan Hayes, a couple of touchdowns, 5-0 now North Dakota State, 2-0 in the Mountain West Conference. They are at UNLV, 6 o'clock Central. That's Las Vegas, baby. It's Vegas,
6: is that where Randall Cunningham played quarterback at?
10: Vegas, baby.
6: Was he a
10: gunslinger, Randall Cunningham?
6: I was thinking he might have been. But
10: he and Grandmama. Oh, well, he does basketball.
6: Larry Johnson?
10: Larry Johnson. The plane flights leave when, Robbie? When you take it off?
8: Well, like I said, we looked up tickets and...
10: 600, you said?
8: Easily.
10: You might have to go to, even on cheapflights.com or whatever that is.
8: Yeah, cheapflights.com.
10: If you left today, you could drive.
6: What about Jefferson Lines?
10: You could do show, you could bus, yes.
8: Let's see, leave Friday, come back Monday. Wait, no, leave Friday.
10: Robbie's doing her travel plans.
8: I just want to see where they're at right now.
6: I just booked a flight to Australia.
10: Sometimes you might, you know, and Fargo's happening over here, but, you know, you always check around the region there. But,
8: I'm looking at this one place.
10: Tell you what, you do that, Robbie. UND over the weekend.
8: $589.
10: Yeah, there you go, $589. North Dakota was down 21-0 to Murray State. Yeah, that's right. Then they came back.
14: Are you going to keep it again? Jerry's got wide open field. He's got one man to beat. He's on his feet. Touchdown, Jerry. Touchdown to Hello, Jerry.
10: 55-28, the final. North Dakota stuck 52 unanswered after trailing that. So they got there, 55-28, the final. How about the Dragons on the road, the Magic City? 31-24 winners over MSUM. Drew Huebner passed for a touchdown, rushed for three more. Dragons have Mary coming up. You Mary this Saturday. That's the battle for the paddle at Nemzik. Cobbers defeat St. Scholastica 63-3. Valley City State falls to Rocky Mountain College over the weekend. Mayville State falls to Dickinson State. Jamestown falls to U Mary. And North Dakota State College of Science gets a win over Community Christian College out of Michigan, 27-12. The Gophers defeat Michigan, the Blue Brown Jug.
8: Man, wasn't that something.
10: How great
8: that
10: is that?
8: That was the chatter at the game on Saturday.
10: That is P.J. Fleck. He's got to be on cloud nine. They went out to Washington at Husky Stadium, beat Wash. They come back and they pull home the win against Michigan.
8: Wasn't that like the first time in like 49 years?
10: I think at home since 1977. Yeah. I don't know this, but put me down for Debbie Boone topping the charts.
8: Yeah.
10: So the Gophers lighting up everybody's lives with the win over.
6: Oh, I see what you did.
10: See what I did there?
6: Uh-huh.
10: See, that was a song.
6: I was going Jay Ferguson.
10: Oh, Thunder Island?
6: Yeah.
10: Was that 77-ish? Yeah,
6: I have
10: maybe.
6: No idea.
10: Yeah, it could have been. Tonight, Monday Night Football, Atlanta at New Orleans. So Viking fans will want to tune in for that because that is your next opponent, the Saints, and they're in action tonight.
6: Bryce Lance action for the Saints,
10: there
6: too.
10: There you go. Ah. We'll see if the Falcons can do. Just think if Jack Strand would have been the quarterback tonight. And Bryce Lance playing on one side and Strand on the other. You'd have a dragon
6: and a bison
10: going up against each other.
6: Loving that.
10: That's probably happened. All right. We'll have more sports, and my guess is Joel will have a thought. He was at the game yesterday.
8: Oh, he was?
10: Yes.
8: Okay, so, that conversation will be good just
10: Joel
8: after
10: probably
8: eight.
10: Go, yeah, we left and got a bear claw at Annandale at halftime. It was so boring.
8: All right.
10: See you next hour.
8: All right, thank you.
6: Capital Time 7:25. The Ag News this hour is brought to you by Piper's Auction and Realty, specializing in land auctions, equipment auctions, and land management. Contact Piper's today.
8: Once again, good morning, Sarah Heinrich.
15: Top of the morning to you, and how are we doing on Monday?
16: No, not too shabby.
8: Not too shabby. It's going
15: were
8: fast.
15: You? Did you wake up ready to start the week?
16: Yeah.
8: I was. I know the weekend is on the way.
15: No, I was just tired from the weekend, and so when I woke up, it was like, oh man, it's Monday.
16: Well, you were serving chicken, and you were working.
15: I was serving chicken, making new record, church dinner attendances. Yeah. Absolutely, it's a busy weekend.
6: So now you got to get back to work and rest up.
15: Right, and then I'll be ready for Tuesday. Yes.
6: Here's Sarah Honey with your Farm and Ranch news.
15: The world's wealthiest countries say they'll release 100 million barrels of diesel, gasoline, and oil from emergency reserves over the next 4 months after President Trump threatened a diesel export ban. Trump pressed the G7 nations after he voiced second thoughts over ordering a diesel export ban he first supported, telling reporters at the White House recently.
17: That could have a little bit of an effect on regular automobile gasoline, but no, I've called for it within my people. I've been talking about it.
15: The Washington Post reports the G7 nations agreed to release 100 million barrels over 4 months with diesel first, then oil, and then gas and oil. Though an analyst questioned if it will be on top of or part of the earlier planned release. Diesel prices at the recent $6.53 a gallon record are crushing farmers at harvest time, so much so that they're usually free market advocates like Iowa Senator Chuck Grassley are calling for action.
18: President Nixon, 55 years ago, did it for the consumers of America when he put embargoes on soybeans.
15: Gasoline prices have jumped more than 40% over the past year, according to AAA, largely driven by the Iran and Ukraine wars, depressing supplies of both oil and refined fuel. Grassley says the oil companies could also just charge less for domestic diesel, while farm groups say the president could allow broader sales of tax-exempt or off-road diesel. Chinese purchases helped to drive a sharp increase in U.S. soybean export sales during the latest reporting week, providing support for producers as the fall harvest moves forward. The Ag Department reported net soybean sales of 1.03 million metric tons for the week ending September 24th, up 78% from the previous week. China was the largest buyer at 589,400 metric tons, accounting for more than half of weekly sales. And we're back with more Ag News right after this.
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15: Staying safe on the farm should always be top priority. But when things get busy during the harvest season, it's even more important that producers take the time to slow down and use caution. Scott German farms in the Oaks area in southeastern North Dakota.
20: Everybody stay safe out there, and you know, maybe yields are a little bit down. Hopefully the bump in commodity prices offsets a little of that yield decline, and you know, look after one another and be safe out there, and you know, enjoy the harvest like it might be your last. So we all know that it's a little depressing to watch your crops just deteriorate out in the field a little each day. But as they say, there's always next year, and hopefully that'll be a little better for those guys really affected by the drought. And those guys that have a good crop, hopefully capitalize a little bit on the price and everything turns out well.
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1: Hello.
8: Hey, our question of the day, what was your first job?
1: Oh, I worked at a restaurant in Castleton.
8: Ooh. Yeah. Were you a server, a cooker?
1: Yep,
8: what
1: server.
8: Were you?
1: No, yep, uh-huh. I was a server.
8: Really?
1: It was owned by, yeah, it was, no, it's no longer there, so I'll say it, Z's Grub and Pub.
8: Grubbin' oh, okay. Pub.
6: I was thinking of Cousins, but that was a few years before that.
1: Yeah.
8: I mean, did you want to be a server? I mean, cause
1: yeah,
8: that's...
1: it wasn't too bad.
8: Yeah.
1: Yeah, I worked with my friends. It was my friend's brother that owned it, so that's how I got in there.
8: Well,
1: yeah.
8: Look at you go. What was your biggest tip you ever got?
1: I don't remember. Wasn't very much. So
8: I was
1: going to
8: say, must not have been memorable.
1: I must not have been very good. I don't know. 43 degrees and clear in Fargo Moorhead at 7:31 from the KFGO News Center. I'm Nate Cohn. A man is in the Cass County Jail after climbing a light tower in downtown Fargo early Sunday morning. Fargo police say that 35-year-old Ralph Wallett of Fargo climbed the tower in the 500 block of North Broadway. That call came in around 11 p.m. on Saturday. Police say that Wallett refused to come down despite hours of negotiation with authorities. Negotiators were eventually able to get Wallett to come down, and he was arrested. Wallett could be charged with criminal trespass, reckless endangerment, and preventing arrest. Fargo Police, Fargo Fire, and Sanford Ambulance all responded. And a motorcyclist suffered serious but non-life-threatening injuries in a single vehicle crash at a busy Fargo intersection on Saturday. Fargo police say that the rider had their motorcycle lose traction and slide out from underneath them while trying to turn at the intersection of 32nd Avenue South and 45th Street South. The rider was taken to a hospital by Sanford Ambulance. Police say that they were wearing a helmet. They've not been identified. A call came in just before 6:30 p.m. and nobody else was injured. Fargo Fire also responded along with Fargo Police and Sanford Ambulance. And seven coffins with human remains inside have been removed from a construction site near the North Dakota governor's residence of Bismarck. Archaeologists say that they searched more than 80 different spots at the site after remains were found in May. The archaeologists will now review and catalog those remains, looking for any information about age or potential diseases. The remains were found while construction crews were putting up a new fence around the governor's residence. That area used to be Bismarck's first cemetery in the 1800s. Remains have been found on the state capitol grounds twice before, once in 1903 and again in 1959. Lawmakers last year approved $2.35 million for security upgrades to the governor's residence, including that fence project and a driveway extension. The archaeological work is now estimated to cost the state an additional $155,000. KFGO News time coming up on 7:33, 43 degrees, Fargo Moorhead. 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
1: 7:34 now, clear sky, Fargo-Moorhead. This is KFGO News. Officials with the company planning to build the data center at rural Cass County near Castleton and Mapleton answered some questions from the public about the project. At a cafe in Castleton Friday, the company explained the Harmony Township site is at a crossroads of electric and gas infrastructure. The company says that they want the project to create lasting benefits, including new jobs, expanded tax revenue, and growth for local businesses. Karen Weber is against the project. She questioned the location, saying that it'd be disturbing to see prime farmland covered up with concrete. The North Dakota Public Service Commission will hold a public hearing on that data center proposal at the Days Inn in Castleton at 10 in the morning on October 23rd. And to better understand state assessment tests, the Minnesota Department of Education is creating a 28-member task force to study what's happening in schools. Assistant Commissioner Bobby Burnham
0: assessment systems, just like most everything in education, evolve over time. And the expectations for what our students need to know and be able to do have also changed. So as a state, we really have a responsibility to keep pace with those shifting educational approaches.
3: The task force will be made up of administrators, teachers, parents, and students. It begins work later this month. Looking at our KFGO Weather Center forecast now, the KFGO Weather Center is powered by Acme Tools. 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A happy Tagim to you, Tom. I haven't said that in a while.
5: Oh, yes, and Tagim to you, too. We all know what that means. For those of you who don't, that's thank God it's Monday, finally, after the weekend. Yes, indeed, and it starts off the week pretty good. Partly sunny, the breeze picks up today. South-to-southeast winds increasing to 16 to 31. High temperature is 69 with a clear sky and 52 tonight. Winds back down tomorrow. The wind returns, starting off west and turning northwest and increasing to 13 to 26 with a high of 77. Plenty of sun tomorrow. Potentially the warmest day of the week, with Wednesday looking a little bit cooler, but sunny, breezy, and 68. And we'll talk more about that and look into and through the weekend with the Cape Call coming up soon. Right now we do have a fair sky, some cirrus are near us, and 44 at the KFGO Weather Cave.
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0: Good morning, 7:37. It's the morning crew. It's Doug and Robbie. We have a special guest in studio too, Arlen and Sarah Fisher. Good morning.
1: Good morning.
2: Oh, it's great to see you folks in studio. And Arlen, maybe let's start off Garden of Healing. We know there's people that move here, people that may not be familiar with the Garden of Healing and your mission, and just a fantastic mission. Give our listeners a little insight into how the Garden of Healing came about and what your mission is.
3: Well, unfortunately, like a lot of nonprofits, it starts out on a horrific note. And unfortunately, back in 2018, we lost a son in a car accident. And that was the starting point for us on our mission. You know, awful thing. And, you know, we could have curled up in a corner and stopped existing, or we could have tried to change that extremely negative thing into something positive. And that's when we decided to start the Garden of Healing, which focus on two different things. One thing has an arm focused on organ donation, education, awareness, and support. The other arm focused on healing through nature. And back in 2020, Sarah came up to me and said, you know, we need to do something for our community. There's so much physical and emotional suffering taking place. And I said, well, what do you think? And she goes, let's start a Garden of Healing, because nature is a natural healing element for both the body and the soul. And that's how it all kicked off.
0: So why was organ donation such a big part of your mission?
1: Cameron was an organ donor, and he helped 124 people with his gift of life. And so we have been able to meet his recipients, and we know the process. And it's not just a one-and-done surgery. They have a lot of follow-up appointments. So we like to provide gas cards for transplant patients as they travel back and forth to their follow-up appointments.
2: And we know there are people that live out of town, and they come, they seek out the Garden of Healing. I've heard that firsthand. For somebody that isn't familiar, where is the Garden of Healing? And give a little explanation of what the Garden of Healing is for people, open 24/7.
3: So the Garden of Healing, the first phase was completed in 21. So it was October of 21. And that was a roughly 2,400 foot square foot piece, or 2,400 square feet. It's currently under construction, so it doesn't look so pretty right now, but we're expanding it from 2,400 square feet to 30,000 square feet. It is located near the Shields Arena in Fargo. So it's off of 32nd Avenue and 51st Street, and it's open 24 hours a day, 7 days a week, 365 days a year. So once the construction is done, we'll invite everybody out again to enjoy it.
0: Okay, and did you ever think that it was ever, the plans, when you first talked about this together and you thought, okay, we have to do something like this, did you ever think that it was going to go great guns like it has?
3: No. I mean, to be completely transparent to you, Robbie, no. I mean, we had a big goal. Originally, when we started out, it was a 2,400 square foot piece of land, so 40 by 60.
0: Mm-hmm.
3: And I remember when we're presenting the Fargo Parks, because it's on Fargo Parks land and it becomes part of them. We don't own any of it. We're just enhancing their land. And we presented to the commission, and Don Morgan was there, and she asked us one question. She looked at us and said, are you sure it's big enough?
0: Mm.
3: And so she actually had more vision than we did. And after those comments were made, and after we saw the utilization of the garden, we realized it did have to become larger. And although, you know, it comes at a cost, and, you know, our cost is about $1.7 million. And thank goodness some wonderful investors came up and are helping us.
0: Okay. Once again, we're talking with Arlen and Sarah Fisher. They are instrumental in getting the Garden of Healing started here. Explain it to people if they're not quite sure. Yes, it's nature and it's this and it's that, but if they're not quite sure, okay, what is the Garden of Healing?
1: So we have lots of different features in the Garden of Healing. The biggest one is the healing hotline, or phone in the wind, as it's known across the country. And that's just a old telephone that is not hooked up to anything, but it's very emotional when you pick up the phone. And it's just a way to, have an outward expression of your grief, because we all remember those times you want to pick up the phone and talk to our loved one. And,
0: mm-hmm.
1: you know, we still remember phone numbers and
0: yeah.
1: all those things. So It's pretty crazy. We had someone come last night while we were out there working, and she had Googled phone in the wind, and she said, I can't believe Fargo has one, and I'm just so excited to come and talk to my sister who died of breast cancer, and October is Breast Cancer Awareness Month. So,
0: you know, and that's just the thing when you call it a garden of healing, and within the nature and everything is, there's just so many pieces to it. I mean, first glance, you like, yep, this is a beautiful garden. But when you take a walk through, and you can, again, the phone is there. The water feature is there. Mm-hmm. And there's some other features within.
1: You know, we always say the flowers and everything are beautiful, but the true beauty of the garden is the relationships and the people that we meet out there. Again, last night, there was a couple that came out. they have family coming from Bismarck tomorrow night for our brick rededication. They lost a nephew to he died by suicide, and then they also lost a 5-day-old grandson. And so, you know, there's a lot of loss out there, but we just know that we need each other as well. And everybody wants to share their story. Everybody wants to talk about their loved ones. And this is just a place where everybody understands and everybody wants to hear your story.
0: And that's when we talk about the bricks. They honor someone in your life.
3: Correct. Or they could, I mean, we've been talking about people passing and using the Garden of Healing to overcome that. There's others that have overcome cancer,
0: right,
3: and other things. So it's all types of healing. It's not just about loss, but it's about life healing as well.
0: You took the words right out of my mouth because I was going to bring that up. It's not just about people who have lost someone, but it's about those who have, they fought the fight and they want to be honored in some way. And that's a great way to be able to do that. So, okay, it started out how big?
3: It started out to 2,400 square feet.
0: Okay.
3: Then we had, we call that phase one. Then we had phase 1A, which was adding the healing hotline. We added about another 600 square
0: okay.
3: feet. And now, last June, we broke ground on phase two, which expands it to 30,000 square feet. And to our surprise, we didn't realize this, but the project management architecture teams told us that actually, unfortunately, phase one has to be redone as well. So if you go out there, you'll see that everything was removed. They poured all the concrete. So a lot of the infrastructure is being installed right now.
0: Okay. And we should add that those bricks, and I have a brick out there too to honor my son, but those bricks were carefully reconnected and put together and stored. So nobody lost anything.
3: Correct. That day, so we worked with JT Lawn Service and Landscaping, and I was super amazed at how well they cared for the bricks. We put them on pallets, wrapped them with shrink wrap. They took them to their inside storage at their facility, stored mm-hmm. them there. And past Friday, they brought them back, and last night we relayed them down into
0: okay.
3: the ground. So in prep for our rededication ceremony on Tuesday.
0: Okay, and so are they placed pretty much in the same area,
3: well,
0: or can I have fun and go look for my son again?
3: Well, thank you for that question, because
0: yeah.
3: we tried to keep them all in the same beside each brick. So how they were taken out is how we put them back in beside the same brick. But because of the footprint change
0: mm-hmm.
3: of the layout, your brick will not be in the same location, but it'll be beside the same brick or close to the same brick that it was before.
0: Okay, so you should be able to find it. But when you say, the sidewalks are bigger, a little more accessible for a lot of people, right?
3: Yeah. So one of the design flaws we had on the first phase is, although we made it ADA compliant, we didn't make it wide enough for two wheelchairs to pass each other. Now this one has much wider sidewalks, so now people won't have to walk in the garden on the dirt to get around people.
0: Sure.
3: It's wide enough to accommodate two wheelchairs.
0: Okay. So this has been a busy summer for you guys. And now we get ready with the next phase. Is that the final phase then?
3: Well, maybe.
0: Do we got big ideas going on, Sarah?
3: Yeah.
1: Well, you know, you never know what comes up. Obviously, we like to work with other nonprofits in the community. And so we have a special surprise coming with Make-A-Wish and one of their young men who wanted to do a project in the garden. So those are always things that we're looking at and trying to incorporate all kinds of healing again. The star in the sky is their big symbol, and so there'll be more to come on that. But you know, we talked about earlier relationships and that we have met in the garden, and Arlen met a man named Randy Smith. And if you go out to gardenofhealingpark.org, on the very top you will see a video of what the garden will look like all finished, and there's a song that's attached to that. And we met Randy when he had just come out of a stage 4 throat cancer diagnosis, and he had written this poem for the garden. And we just became instant friends. His wife also had a 2-time kidney transplant, one deceased donor and one that was a living donor. And so we just had multiple levels that we connected on. He is had his cancer come back, and he's really been struggling. So together with Lend a Hand Up on Sunday the 11th at the Garden of Healing Shelter C, since that's where it all started, we want to support him and try to help with the surmounting medical bills that he has. So if everybody wants to come out and support us, support him, we have silent auction online and a bake sale and a free will offering meal, and we're just hoping to provide healing for him.
0: Wow, that's a wonderful thing that you guys are doing, giving back in so many ways. Now, let's talk about tomorrow night, because you got a big to-do tomorrow night, right?
3: Correct, we do.
0: Okay, what's happening? Is this the rededication then?
3: Yeah, so we have somewhere around 500 to 600 bricks that have been customized to individuals. Mm-hmm. And we're doing a rededication ceremony to re-honor the bricks being placed back in. Because, I mean, we felt that we have a brick in the garden. We felt how painful it was to pull it out. Mm-hmm. It kind of felt like your heart was ripped out a little bit.
0: A little bit, yeah.
3: And so we felt it would be appropriate to do a rededication and invite everybody out there who has a brick, or mm-hmm. anybody who's just curious. I mean, this is community-wide, mm-hmm. so come on out and experience it.
0: Right, and I know that a lot of people have asked me, because they know that my son has a brick out there. They're like, how do I get a brick? What do I need to do? What should we tell them?
3: So if you want to purchase a brick, you go out to gardenofhealingpark.org. On the top header, there'll be an option, click shop, and then you'll be able to see it says buy a brick.
0: Mm-hmm.
3: Each brick can have up to 3 lines of text, 15 characters per line, and that includes spacing. We sell them all year long, but we only place them once a year. So from May 1st through April 30th of the next year, we sell them. Those bricks that are purchased between that time period will then be placed in August of that year. So in this situation, let's say August of 27 is when our next brick lane will be taking place.
0: Okay.
3: But again, you can buy them all year long.
0: Okay. All right. So again, what time is the rededication tomorrow night?
1: It is at 6 p.m. and it's going to be a beautiful night. 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We'll have some updates as well for phase 2.
0: All right. Thank you so much for coming in, you guys.
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0: 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Two Tall Tom Shemansky. We actually have a couple of nice days here this week.
8: Cold, but I'll take it.
0: Okay.
8: Yes. Yes. If it was 80 or above, we'd be looking okay. But I'll take it, given the time of year. No rain in sight, at least for a while yet. We're looking pretty good today. A few clouds rolling on through. 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Specializing in healing from the inside out. 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So today, partly sunny, breezy, and 69 for the high. South-southeast winds picking up to 16 to 31, clear, 52 tonight. And tomorrow, mostly sunny, the breeze returns westerly, then turning northwesterly, picking up to about 13 to 26. The high temperature tomorrow, right around 77. Then for Wednesday, sunny and breezy. Cooler, but still above average temperature-wise. Low 46, high 68. Thursday and Friday, partly cloudy. Overnight lows dipping to 39 to 45. Daytime highs from 64 to 69. Saturday, another nice warm day. Partly sunny, breezy, and 76. And breezy and cooler. And 66, partly sunny, as it looks to be on Sunday. Right now, though, temperatures generally in the 30s to middle 40s, depending on location, elevation, and wind speed, or any combination thereof. And along with that, some cloud cover, which is pushing in from the south and southwest. We have a light southeasterly breeze, 43 in Moorhead, 37 at the airport, 44 at the KFGO Weather Cave.
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0: 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The Morning Crew getting set to wrap things up in studio. Super Vikings fan, Joel Heitkamp.
15: Hey, how you doing, Robbie?
0: I'm good. Did you go to that game?
15: Yeah, I did.
0: And what'd you think? Being right there, seeing it all.
15: Yeah, it wasn't good. I mean, we won.
0: I mean, thank God we've got a D and a kicker, right?
15: Right. Yeah. I mean, the defense is, our defense is as good as anybody in the NFL, and certainly our defensive coach. But, I mean, Kyler Murray will not be the man that takes the Vikings to the goals that they've set for themselves. And, you know, we can sit there and say, well, it takes more time and, you know, and he's new to and that, all that is total BS. I mean, I'm sorry. I've watched football all my life. I know the game. This guy isn't it. And so he might make a good backup. I don't know. I know this. I don't think Carson Wentz is a starting quarterback anymore in the NFL. And I think they should have put him in. That's how bad I think Kyler Murray was.
0: Wow.
15: So I think that, you know, the Minnesota, you know, the PAs of the world, they're going to run around saying, hey, you know, it's a win, it's a win, it's a win. It's
0: absolutely,
15: like,
0: but you can't keep counting on how they've done it.
15: Right. I mean, say it till you're blue in the face. I don't care. I know right from wrong when it comes to it, and he is not the guy, you know, and so they've got to make some moves, you know, by the draft, by the trade deadline, I mean, Minnesota.
0: When is that coming up?
15: I think it's November 10th or something okay. like that. So they've got some time.
0: So
15: but
0: do they need to pay money? Is that how they're going to get a good one?
15: Yeah, okay. Sure. I mean, we did a lot of talking on the way back yesterday. And, you know, Herbert, the quarterback for the Chargers, the LA Chargers, is amazing. He's really good. And they are 0-4. And, you know, you've got all of that, and then you got Harbaugh's guy that he absolutely loves, just went to the Giants, and J.J. McCarthy, and of course that's his brother's team. And I mean, there's a lot of intangibles here that a guy could look at to say there's a move that could be made. And, you know, if you're the Chargers, you're going to dump some salary, and if you're the Vikings, you got a way to find a way to make it work. But if you gave up a 1 or a 1-3 kind of a pick, I mean, you've got a class quarterback. And so, I don't know. I'd be calling the Chargers 1-800.
0: Help.
15: Right. I would have called them last night.
0: And I realize you and Jack will probably have this very same conversation, but I like to hear what you've got to say sometimes.
15: Jack is just flat out a better person than I am when it comes to this stuff. Jack is one of those,
0: he's a little more gentler in his opinions.
15: Exactly. Well, yes. He's, like I said, he's a nicer person. I personally think this is just, you know, night and day. It's so easy to see for me.
0: How was the crowd, though? They had to have been.
15: Crowd was awesome. It was loud. It was amazing. And they were bored. They were bored. Okay. Bored. I mean, 5 field goals wins the game. I mean, come on.
0: In the last game also.
15: Yeah.
0: I mean, this is how we're winning games.
15: Punt.
0: Yeah. All right. So what do you got coming up, news and views?
15: We're going to talk about that.
0: Football.
15: We're going to talk about Harmony Township and how it's kind of getting shoved down their throat a little bit on this data center.
0: Okay.
15: And, of course, some news over the weekend.
0: All right. Joel Heitkamp, news and views coming up just after 8. Morning Crew, back at it tomorrow.
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17: ABC News, I'm Chuck Sievertson. The Supreme Court opens its new term this morning with a climate change case, hearing arguments over whether local governments can sue energy companies for damages. Records reviewed by ABC News show brothers at the Cornell frat, the center of rape allegations, tried to take part in what was described as damage control in the weeks afterward. More from ABC's Aaron Katursky.
18: 3 weeks after her traumatic night at the Chi Phi House, a then Cornell student, now known as Jane Doe, called Matthew Ingalls, the friend who invited her to the fraternity that night, recording the entire conversation. She told him she spent time in the emergency room and in therapy because there's so much damage on my body and my brain. She said, if I wanted to take this somewhere, what y'all did would be classified as gang rape. You already knew when I came in, I was 10 shots deep. Ingalls responded with a different recollection.
17: U.S. Air Force moving bombers out of a British base because of a possible terror plot. This is ABC News. The Federal Reserve's attitude on interest rates is what investors would be looking for this week as the Fed releases minutes from its September meeting on Wednesday. ABC's Dave Packer.
19: Earlier in the week, a report.

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6: 44 degrees and mostly sunny in Fargo-Moorhead. I'm Austin Erickson. Seven coffins with human remains inside have been removed from a construction site near the North Dakota governor's residence in Bismarck. Archaeologists searched more than 80 different spots at the site after remains were found in May. Archaeologists will review and catalog the remains, looking for age, information, or potential diseases. The remains were found while crews were putting up a new fence. The area used to be Bismarck's first cemetery in the 1800s. Remains have been found on the state capitol grounds in 1903 and again in 1959. A man is arrested after climbing a light tower in downtown Fargo early Sunday morning. Fargo police say 35-year-old Ralph Wallet of Fargo climbed the tower in the 500 block of North Broadway. The call came in around 11 p.m. Police say Wallet refused to come down despite hours of negotiation. He eventually came down and was arrested. Minnesota officials say 100 veterans die by suicide each year. The state's Department of Veterans Affairs Veteran Suicide Prevention and Program Coordinator Christy Stitz says the numbers remain concerning.
7: In Minnesota, we lose about 800 people to suicide, and of those, over 100 last year, it was 108 we lost veterans to suicide. And so with that, I mean, we have lots of efforts. There's lots of good things happening in our state.
6: Saturday was Veteran Suicide Prevention and Awareness Day in Minnesota. It's 8:04. This is KFGO News.
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6: Officials with Geronimo Power, which plans to build a data center east of Castleton and north of Mapleton, answered questions about the project on Friday. At a cafe in Castleton, the company explained the Harmony Township site is at a crossroads of electric and gas infrastructure. The company says in a statement, "Our vision is to develop the project thoughtfully, addressing local priorities while creating lasting benefits, including new jobs, expanded tax revenue, and growth for local businesses." Karen Weber, who went to the meeting, questions the location of the project, saying it would be disturbing to see prime farmland covered up with concrete. The North Dakota Public Service Commission will hold a public hearing on the data center proposal at the Days Inn in Castleton at 10 a.m. on October 23rd. And Fargo voters will go to the polls tomorrow to decide whether to change the city's government to a city council. If passed, six council members would be elected from six wards. The mayor would be the only vote to break a tie and can veto ordinances and resolutions. If that happens, it could be overridden by a two-thirds council vote.

0: are open from 7 to 7 at the Civic Center, Fargo Dome, and Atonement Lutheran Church. 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
1: 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For today, partly sunny, breezy, high temperature, or at least becoming breezy, high temperature 69, south to southeast wind picking up to 16 to 31, clear 52 tonight. That wind will be south, decreasing to 6 to 13. Tomorrow, mostly sunny, the breeze returns this time out of the west and then turning northwest, picking up to 13 to 26, high temperature 77. Then for Wednesday, sunny and breezy, about 68. Thursday and Friday, partly sunny, highs from 64 to 69. Partly sunny and breezy, 76 on Saturday. And Sunday, partly sunny, breezy, and 66 degrees. Right now, we have a mostly sunny sky, some cirrus near us, 44 at the KFGO Weather Cave.
2: News and views with Joel Heidkamp coming up in just a moment. But first, we say good morning to Max Steffes of the Steffes Group. He and his family have been selling land, farm equipment, construction, transportation, and a whole lot more since 1960. Now, Max, it's a beautiful sunrise for the Sugar Beet crews out there and a great time to look over this week's auctions, featuring everything from farm equipment in Wild Rose to a live auction in Twin Valley. What's shaking this week?
3: That's right. Yeah, hopefully some great harvest progress will occur this week with soybeans, corn, and sugar beets all happening at the same time. Got to love it when that happens. But while you're bouncing up and down the field, maybe lifting sugar beets or doing whatever else you're doing out in the field, take a look at the Robin Olson Estate Farm Equipment Auction closing tomorrow in Wild Rose, North Dakota at 10 a.m. Nice auction with some green equipment. There's also a red combine, a 2021 Case IH 9250 with only 639 step hours on it. So nice combine there. Also this week down in Watertown, we've got Robert Endress, the State Recreational and Personal Property Auction, closing on Tuesday, tomorrow, at 12 p.m. Payloaders, skid steers, there's even a Suburban with some mat tracks on it, some other cool collectible items on the auction as well. So that's tomorrow. And then, like you said, on Friday, we're going to be doing a live auction in Twin Valley.
2: Yeah, Twin Valley. And you've got the online auction closing. You can turn your excess equipment into an opportunity with that bi-monthly auction, Max. Sell it right from the yard. But is there time for putting together an auction before the end of the year?
3: Oh, yeah. Yep, 30 days is what we always talk about in terms of what we need to get ready. And, of course, that's at a minimum. If you got a bunch of equipment and you got a major farm retirement, you'd like more time than that. So all you got to do to start that planning process is reach out to us, and we'll come out and see you or stop by at our Main Avenue site here right in West Fargo.
2: That sounds good. Meanwhile, check out all those auctions at steffesgroup.com. 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Max, have a good Monday, and we'll talk to you later on this week.
3: That sounds great. Talk to you then.
2: Sounds good, Max.

0: This is where the region comes to talk. It's News and Views, the most listened to talk show in the upper Midwest. 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
1: And a happy Monday to you, ladies and gentlemen. Yes, I was at the Minnesota Viking football game. Yes, I had the opportunity to go with some family members. Yes, I went as a fan. And I have to tell you this, yes, it's great to go home with a victory. It is. It's absolutely great to go home with a victory. But the day we're not honest with ourselves and say, can we get better? And where are we incredibly weak is the day that we're always going to be, in the end of a 17-game season, an average football team. Let's go talk to the voice of sports on the News and Views Radio Network, and that is the Jack Michael.
2: And my headphones on backward there for a second. Now
1: they're don't right. We all?
2: Really put them back. Would that make me normal?
1: Yeah.
2: Would that actually make me a normal human? And you?
1: There's nothing more fun than when you see guests come into the studio and the person before them had the volume turned up like. You
2: know? We have a little for football games, as you know, they bring a. They bring a young person, a child, up to the booth to say hi, and then he'll come up to me there at the Alera Center, or he or she, and then they'll I'll put the headphone on, and then the mom will take a photo, and then the UND personnel will bring that child back down. There's a young man, Knox, that came up this past week, and he actually was on the field, I think, with a coin toss. So Knox is a special young man, but I was putting the headphones on him, and all my crew was like. Oh, okay, they're down there. It's like the same reaction you give me when you have guests in here. I do turn it down most of the time when we have that. But I had Knox. I said, Knox, reach in my bag. No, I'll do it. I'm going to have my bag. Knox, pick a hand, left to right, left to right. And then I bought two bags of big crackers.
1: Oh, he was covered either way.
2: I was looking forward to eating those, but it's so much better to give than receive, as you guys know.
1: Yes,
2: so,
1: it is.
2: Except I was wondering what that prize was. I think Cracker Jacks, with all due respect.
1: Gotten a little weak.
2: Yeah,
1: on their
2: we used to get, like snow globes and motorcycles.
1: Right.
2: And
1: yeah. I mean, a little kind of G.I. Joe wannabes, and, something like that.
2: Right.
1: And what do we get now? Some sheet that, puts a tattoo that really doesn't work.
2: You get some fake tattoo or just a slip of paper that says, eat better, or something.
1: While you're eating Cracker
2: Jacks. While you're eating sugar.
1: Yeah.
2: It really has gone
1: better.
2: No, I don't know. I don't know how cereals have gone, Joel and Abby, over the years, because that was the same thing. You wouldn't buy the cereal to eat it. You just rip it apart to see what was in it.
1: Yeah, it's called Holly. Holly's the closest sibling I have. And elbows.
2: Was she the one?
1: And you'd literally try to find a way to get it back inside the bag, inside the box, before mom caught you and everything was crumpled up. And, because all you wanted was the bottom of that box.
2: That's it.
1: That's all you wanted.
2: You never fought so much, and after a plastic thing that you spin it and zoom.
1: You want to talk about age? You want to talk about differences?
2: Go.
1: Abby, do you remember ever there being a prize or a toy inside a cereal box?
3: Yeah, they still do that.
1: Really?
2: Bang.
1: I'm sorry, that didn't work the way I wanted it to. Let's ask again.
3: For sure.
1: No, it didn't.
2: Rephrase the question.
3: I don't know that they were as good, but yeah, I got toys.
1: What cereal box?
3: It was always the sugary ones. Yeah. Whenever my dad would buy the healthy cereal, those didn't have toys. But then if dad was gone, mom would get the sugar cereal.
1: I didn't know that they still did that. Okay, yeah. I stand corrected.
2: In the good ones, it just said, eat better.
3: Right. Like, you don't get a prize.
1: All I know is
3: you're not getting heart disease.
1: It's not as good anymore.
2: Yeah, not when you're buying Matt and Munch and Munchberries and
1: Matt and Munch.
3: I don't think they're as common, but I was wandering the cereal aisle coincidentally yesterday, and I saw some boxes that have prizes.
2: That's product and marketing. Where do they put those?
1: You know
2: they
1: who put them at stock in those boxes, right? Dentists.
2: Yes, they do.
1: Yes.
3: Well, and cereal is a lot more expensive. I mean, everything is, but cereal has gone up a lot, so maybe they justify it. They're like, hey, buy this 7 box of cereal. You get a crappy toy.
2: You get
3: this
2: thing's
3: good.
2: Worth at least 39 cents of that $6.89.
3: Evens out.
2: Let's open up our prize package from the Minnesota Vikings. Joel Heitkamp went to the game and opened up this
4: 29-yard try right hash. Snap spot. Reichard, the kick is up, and it's a high five for Will Reichard. He's 5 of 5 on field goals for the second time of his career.
2: Yeah, okay. So,
1: yeah.
2: Okay. Good for him. Yeah, that I mentioned the 6 o'clock. I said Joe was there. My guess, he left at halftime to get a bear claw in Annandale, and then just came back home.
1: Clearwater, yeah.
2: Yeah, Clearwater. Yeah, obviously there's issues. This just isn't flowing with the offense. So something's gotta figure something out pretty quick. And so
1: can I say this?
2: But you're 4-0 in doing so.
1: You are a sports professional. I mean, that's what you do. I get that.
2: Try to see everything.
1: I'm more of a sports fan who gives them my $200 for a ticket and sits there and tries to get some fun out of it. Okay, right. You're not guaranteed a win or a loss or whatever. I tell you what I am and should be guaranteed is just honesty. And, you know, in terms of, I was listening to PA on the way back, good friend of yours. I'm not trying to start a fight here, but, you know, his analysis could not have been more wrong. He's selling. He's selling me a used car. And it's like, you're watching the game. You can see it. You should know the game. This guy isn't it.
2: Yeah. Period. Company line, probably stuff on that. Yeah. No, I'm with you on this, Joel, on the fact that they need something has to turn. At least some semblance of something has to turn offensively.
1: Right.
2: Because you're not seeing that. Now, yes, Kyler Murray had a couple of balls that I think the pass laid to Addison. Obviously, Hockenson was his default guy.
1: That's his third check. The Hockenson man, he's using Hockenson. That's because he's his third check.
2: Yeah. Other than that, it's not a smooth system right now. Now, again, the best part is you're 4-0 doing so. Just think how miserable this would be if you're 1-3 or 0-4 with no really signs of continuity and flow. But the defense and special teams aren't going to allow that. Do you want to hear from Kevin O'Connell? Or do you want to hear from Kyler Murray?
1: I want to hear from whoever isn't going to lie to me.
2: Here's Will Reichert on why he looks so comfortable.
5: I think just repetition. I think that's something that you can learn. I've been doing this I've been kicking since I was in second grade, so I've got a lot of reps at it and just trusting it.
2: There you go. You ask and I shall receive.
1: I ask for honesty. My nephew, every time Will comes up, I mean, he is just a Will Reichert groupie. And he starts screaming, Ring of Honor! Ring of Honor!
2: and Reichert is, and when I understand, a really good human being, too, but also obviously a good kicker. And that's it. You're scoring in three. So if you have the Vikings kicker on your fantasy team, you're doing okay.
1: He's the best kicker, by the way, in the
2: NFL. He is certainly there at the – if it was a list, he'd be on a short list.
1: Yep,
2: agreed.
1: There.
2: The Vikings injuries, Joel, Donovan Jackson knee, left guard there, and Christian Darrisaw suffered a neck, came back out, then took him out, concussion protocol, precautionary. So we'll see where they are in injuries, but those are two offensive linemen.
1: The one I'm concerned about is Jackson.
2: Yes.
1: I mean, Darrisaw came back in after he was hurt, and then he got, you know, and so Darrisaw kind of has a little bit of a history of getting dinged up, but Jackson's, that's big.
2: Vikings take their show on the road at Nolens. They're at New Orleans in the bye week, Joel. Then opposite following the bye week, home against the Colts, then at Detroit versus Buffalo at Green Bay. There's a stretch of games coming up, and you know we get to, because we're fans, I guess, look ahead. There's that stretch of games in November at Detroit, home against Buffalo, at Green Bay, at San Francisco in Mexico City, mind you. So that little four-pack there in November, curious. I'm just curious where the Vikings will be offensively speaking.
1: So you want my theory?
2: Mm-hmm.
1: Okay, that could happen. Derek Hansen popped in here, and he completely disagrees with me. And I get it. Okay. I understand it. Most people are. In fact, 95% of the people are. But, you know, we're sitting there and we're debating calling San Diego and saying, look, you're 0-4.
2: Bringing Mr. Herbert?
1: That's right. You've got a big contract here.
2: You're right about the deadline, by the way, Joel. It is November 10th, the trade deadline.
1: Okay, so there. I was
2: spot on.
1: Close. Right. So we there's a window here, right? And anybody who tells me that, well, a quarterback just isn't going to get up to speed, they aren't going to leave. I don't care about that.
2: You don't
1: want
2: to wait around.
1: You
2: want to bring
1: that.
2: A pitcher in.
1: I mean, and yesterday, I think Carson Wentz deserved his chance yesterday.
2: I think Carson has a better understanding. You know, it's not just the non-making throws or not making plays. You know, it's pre-stop, pre-snap penalties. Are those on the quarterback? Are they on this? And there's just a lot of the continuity of an offense that rolls through a quarterback. It seems like when Wentz is, and whether Carson's the answer or not for this particular team, this particular time, maybe he is. I mean, it just seems like there's more of a control of this particular offense with Carson. Is he the 10-year answer? Of course not. Carson's a bitter. But, yeah, so it what you're bringing up, Joel, is a very good debatable conversation in the world of sports.
1: Do you
2: in Mike Vikings football?
1: Do you know what happened when Nolan Ryan wasn't good that day pitching?
2: What's that?
1: They pulled him.
2: He went to the bullpen.
1: Yeah, I know. Nolan Ryan, one of the greatest pitchers ever. They went to someone else and said, "It isn't your day." You know.
2: We'll have more time to get into that. The Packers defeat Tampa 17-14. Tucker Kraft got in the end zone. The Bears defeat the Jets 23-12. Dallas beat Houston. Oh, I know.
1: Abby was excited. I knew that was going to come.
2: Big Cowboys.
3: Big Cowboys fan in here.
1: I was actually happy for you, man. I was.
2: Thank you. CeeDee Lamb pulled one in from Dak Prescott. Philadelphia lost. Joel.
1: Son of a gun!
2: Rams beat Philly 24-20.
1: Got it! I hope they gave it their best.
2: There was a Denver falls to San Fran. We'll get into all that, but a little bit of NFL. Tonight, Monday Night Football, Atlanta, the Falcons at New Orleans. Divisional playoffs. You know, we've got a resident Milwaukee Brewer. Whew. Tommy Fox, he's our guy, our boy Tommy. You know, he's. I bet you last night his pancreas fell out.
6: Line drive!
2: I'm sure, because that's where Tommy cheers from. His whole insides just,
1: I got a call from his landlord. Did you hear that?
2: Can you keep it down in there?
1: Can you just keep it down? Helen's sleeping.
2: Brewers defeat the Padres on that walk-off by Churio 4-3. The Braves beat the Dodgers even that series. So that's one apiece. Today, White Sox at Cleveland. Sox lead that series 1-0. Then at 7 o'clock tonight, with a charcuterie board full of meat, Joel Heidkamp will be taking in New York at Tampa Bay.
1: I absolutely know where I'll be tonight. Yes.
2: College hockey, UND exhibition, defeat Manitoba 5-1 yesterday. College soccer, UND falls to South Dakota 2-0. College football over the weekend, Bison blank Wyoming 28-0. The Bison 2-0 in the Mountain West, 5-0 overall. Nice little homecoming stomping.
1: And in many polls, in the top 25 in the nation, quite frankly, in the polling.
2: And of course, they're in FBS now, so they're outside the top 25. But the whole thing about that group, you know, one kind of gets in. And Boise State leads that ranking right now. But as you said...
1: No, but you know what I'm getting at. There's a lot of people out there that are saying this isn't one of the top 25 in the nation.
2: That's without question. And then we received some votes. Nathan Hayes had a couple of touchdowns. But the big thing next week at UNLV at Vegas.
3: What do you guys think of NDSU kind of just like forcing this game to be a rivalry?
1: I think it's bull.
2: There are some.
3: It's weird.
1: I'm the guy making enemies on air this morning.
2: Did you mean B-O-H-L with Craig? That's what they should have had, the bull, right?
1: Rivalries build that you don't say.
3: Yeah, you can't just say, hey, this is a rivalry now. Yeah.
2: There's a little fabric where, you know, obviously Polisic was Wyoming. Craig Bull went here to Wyoming. Brent Vegan, you know, Wyoming.
3: I get that.
2: There's that. But
1: it wasn't hard to sell SDSU, you know, when it went to the FBS, it wasn't hard to sell SDSU because they were rivals.
2: And for North Dakota, it was like Cain and Abel. I mean, how far do you want to go back?
1: Right, exactly. And so for Wyoming now, it's like, okay, we'll pick you.
2: Yeah,
1: you
2: know, that's it. Dragons get a nice win at Minot State. Abby, I don't know. Forget it. You were not good. But you
3: I wasn't.
2: To
3: I was watching
2: Spirit.
3: Score updates while kind of watching the NDSU game. Watching score updates. It was close, though, until the last 2 minutes. Yeah. They were tied for a big chunk of
2: Drew
3: the game.
2: Drew Huebner passed for one, ran for three. Kids having a nice year. The Cobbers beat St. Scholastica 63-3. 63-3. Nick Walton, 5 touchdowns and 1 rush. I was, by the way,
3: that's
2: agape. My mouth was agape. My eyes were wide in Grand Forks because Murray State, Joel, they were supposed to lose, you know.
1: Yeah. At halftime, the score was?
2: You know what happens is you come out, you drive in your first drive, fumble the football, Murray State scores. Happens. Second drive, come back, fumble the football, Murray State scores. Down 14. Third drive, don't score, Murray State scores. You know, so it's that. And then and UND kind of got it.
6: Jerry going to keep it again. Jerry's got wide open field. He's got one man to beat. He's on his feet. Touchdown, Jerry. Touchdown to Hello, Jerry. Touchdown, North Dakota.
2: So that
3: Hello,
2: guy.
3: Jerry.
2: Hello, Newman. Hello, Jerry. UND put up 52 unanswered and then won pretty handily, but it wasn't
1: But
2: pretty.
1: It did get people's attention.
2: Oh, yeah.
1: I'm going to tell you that.
2: That was like, hey, wait a minute.
1: Got our attention.
2: So anyway, they're at Northern Iowa next week, next weekend, so that'll be a big test for that and all of that. What have we got coming up tonight? Oh, you know what we didn't have?
1: What?
2: Is it the 5th?
1: Oh, if it
2: Steve Miller's birthday.
1: It's time to pay credit cards.
2: Sue Heitkamp said, as far as you know, 10-second trivia.
3: Oh.
2: 10-second trivia between Abby and Joel. You're familiar with the song Rockin' Me Baby. Keep on a rockin'. Steve Miller Band, right? Keep it. 10-second trivia. Clear your mind. Everybody in your car, your home, your garage, and wherever you are, on the roof, shingling. 10-second trivia from Sue Heitkamp. What five cities are mentioned in Steve Miller Band song Rockin' Me?
1: Phoenix, Arizona, all the way to Tacoma, Philadelphia, Atlanta, L.A.
2: What five cities, just the cities alone?
1: Philadelphia, Atlanta.
3: This is all Joel.
1: I'm missing one, right?
3: Ticking.
1: Tacoma,
3: did you get some of them?
2: Time's up. Give me the five cities.
3: You got
1: Phoenix,
3: a lot.
1: Phoenix, Arizona, all the way to Tacoma.
2: You're saying... I like how Joel's saying it when music is not giving the
1: Phoenix,
2: cities.
1: Phoenix, Arizona, all the way to Tacoma, Philadelphia, Atlanta, L.A.
2: So are you saying Phoenix?
1: Yep.
2: Tacoma.
3: There's five, yeah.
2: Philadelphia. Atlanta.
1: And
2: L.A.?
1: L.A.
2: Yeah, you'd be right. You could have done that without singing it, couldn't you?
1: Not in my head. And who cares that our listeners all turned up?
2: I love how, Joel, because you know what you just did? Right. What every man, woman, and child just did listening.
1: But I kept on rocking it, baby.
2: And that's every October 5th, Sue Heitkamp's 10-second trivia, brought to you by Sue's Knicks and Knickknacks.
1: Tacoma. Who would have thought Tacoma would get brought up today? Come on in here, boys.
2: All right, we'll see you.
1: Let's visit some more.

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1: Let's make sure you know about Ellingson Drainage and the job that they do. 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
4: KFGO News, Fargo-Moorhead, 46 degrees and mostly sunny at 8:30. I'm Nate Cohn. Fargo voters will go to the polls tomorrow to decide whether to change the city's government to a city council. If passed, six city council members would be elected from six wards. The mayor would only vote to break a tie. Currently, the mayor is the fifth member of a city commission and can veto ordinances and resolutions. If that happens, it could be overridden by a two-third council vote. Polls are open from 7 to 7 tomorrow at the Civic Center, Fargo Dome, and Atonement Lutheran Church. Seven coffins with human remains inside have been removed from a construction site near Bismarck, or near the governor's residence in Bismarck. Archaeologists say that they searched more than 80 different spots at the site after remains were found in May. The archaeologists will now review and catalog all the remains found, looking for any information about age or potential diseases. The remains were found while construction crews were putting a new fence up around the governor's residence. The area used to be Bismarck's first cemetery in the 1800s. Remains have been found in the state capitol grounds twice before, once in 1903 and again in 1959. Lawmakers last year approved $2.35 million for security upgrades to the governor's residence, including that fence and a driveway extension. The archaeological work is estimated to cost the state an additional $155,000. And Vance Belter is scheduled to appear in court this morning for a hearing on a temporary gag order and a request to delay his state trial. A judge issued that temporary gag order last week, limiting public statements by Belter, his attorneys, prosecutors, witnesses, and potential witnesses. Belter's attorneys asked to postpone his state trial, scheduled to begin on November 2nd. They've cited the amount of evidence that they need to review. Belter has pleaded not guilty. He cited double jeopardy. He pleaded guilty in federal court to the June 2025 attacks that killed former Minnesota House Speaker Melissa Hortman and her husband Mark, as well as wounded State Senator John Hoffman and his wife Yvette. KFGO News time coming up on 8:32, 46 degrees. 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
4: Mostly sunny sky, 8:32. 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Motorcyclist suffered serious but non-life-threatening injuries in a single vehicle crash at a busy Fargo intersection on Saturday. Fargo police say that the rider had their motorcycle lose traction and slide out from underneath them while trying to turn at the intersection of 32nd Avenue South and 45th Street South. The rider was taken to a hospital by Sanford Ambulance. Police said that they were wearing a helmet. They have not been identified. The call came in just before 6:30 p.m. Nobody else was injured. Fargo Fire responded along with police and Sanford Ambulance. And the Minnesota Department of Education is creating a 28-member task force to look at how kids are doing in the classroom, including state assessment testing. Bobby Burnham is assistant commissioner.
7: Going to unpack what we're currently doing. They're going to explore how the testing framework could evolve with the changing systems to best measure student growth. We're going to look at how other states, you know, this is a national conversation, this testing and assessment and standardized tests. So we're going to look at how other states are reforming their systems.
4: The task force begins its work later this month. And into the KFGO Weather Center now. 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Fargo-Moorhead right now, 46 degrees and mostly sunny. Let's head into the KFGO Weather Center for a look at the forecast with Tom Shabansky.
8: 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For the rest of the day, partly sunny, the breeze will pick up. South-southeast increasing to 16 to 31, high close to 69. Clear tonight down to 52. South winds decreasing to 6 to 13. Mostly sunny, becoming breezy tomorrow, 77. West winds will turn northwest and increase to 13 to 26. Wednesday, sunny and breezy, low 46, high 68. Thursday and Friday, partly cloudy, lows from 39 to 45 and highs from 64 to 69. On Saturday, partly sunny and breezy, high 76. And Sunday, partly sunny and breezy, high 66. I'm KFGO Chief Meteorologist Tom Shamansky.
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9: The grain markets starting the week on a positive note. Traders will watch daily harvest weather updates this week, along with positioning ahead of Friday's USDA October WASD report. This afternoon's crop progress numbers from USDA will likely show some harvest delays in the Corn Belt due to heavy rains, especially in the west. New crop December corn, 4.25 higher at 502 a bushel. November soybeans up 16 at 12.94 1/4. Minneapolis spring wheat December contract up 10.5 at 708.5. Livestock at the Merck minus signs and live cattle futures. December contract down $1.07 at 220.40. Feeder cattle November down $1.55 at 329.60. Clean hogs December near unchanged at 70.15. 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

0: I want to thank Perry Miller, by the way. I'll probably thank him again later because he did such a great job for guest hosting for me on Friday. It was interesting to see the interaction he had with the producer of the show. I listened to the show. And
1: it was pretty tight.
0: I mean, they're, you know.
2: Tough guy to have around.
0: If you're his sons, you'd say, well, why is she my favorite? I mean, she's clearly
1: the
0: his
1: toughest.
2: I mean, I'm the youngest and the girl, so it's.
0: It was easy.
1: Okay, the toughest thing.
2: But I don't have grandkids for him. Sorry, Jack. So that helps my brother's case.
1: It's if anybody wants to get into radio or do play by play or markets or, you know, what have you, the toughest thing to me in the business, and this might be for television as well, are the bridges, what we call the bridges. And that is how to get from, you know, one segment into the next or come out of a segment. And so it's always intriguing when you have a guest host or someone, you know, maybe doing play-by-play, you know, Bruins lead 31-7. We'll take a break now, I guess. We'll come, you know, there's always that. So whenever you have a guest host, I always, you know, if the segment is done and, you know, pairing.
0: I can always tell when Abby has to jump in.
1: And that's how good, this is my point totally, is Abby is so smooth at just the puppet master, she can go, that's right. Dad, or that's right.
0: Let's take a peek at that weather.
1: It's the toughest part of the job. You think it'd be easy, like, boy, I'd love to do a talk show. And then you get there and going, I don't know how to get to the next.
2: The segs are funky.
1: They are.
2: And it's tough to explain that. Yeah. Or, I don't know.
0: I want to settle something, though, here on the guest host world.
1: Yes.
0: Right?
1: Yeah.
0: There are certain people that, I mean, I did this for Schultz so many times.
1: Right.
0: You know, I remember first time that I ever sat in here for Ed Schultz. And I didn't sleep the night before.
1: Mm-hmm.
0: I mean, I didn't. I tossed and I turned and I was like, I'm going to do it. And for the first couple times. And then once you reach that point where you have no subjects and you sit in here. It's like, light it up, let's
1: then
0: go.
1: You gotta,
0: and
1: yep.
0: then you're okay.
1: Yeah, if I've ever brought anybody up in like sports in sports play-by-play, yeah, I'm outside the obvious of tempo and pace, and as your dad did to me, the only thing I will write down is how to get the statement to the break. You know, you're listening to Friday Night Bites
2: on
1: 740 The Fan. The out cues and the intros, because once the human brain knows that you've got that life raft to go to, the other stuff you can
0: So I want to take a in studio poll. So far I have, and it's 2-1. Abby would be the either tie maker, or would you again, if you have, eat oysters on the half shell?
2: I never have.
0: Would you?
2: I think if I'm like on the coast somewhere and they're fresh. I don't know that North Dakota would be my first choice.
0: Although
2: Fish Downtown does have a lot of very fresh, and I know that they have oysters there, but I have not tried them.
1: She's not eating those. You know why, Rusty?
3: No.
1: You hear the pitch of her voice on the first response from Joel? Higher the pitch.
2: The slurping is weird.
1: Higher the pitch. Higher the pitch.
2: The slurping is really weird.
1: And I'm with you, too, by the way, on that question. I'm the same thing, but that's the first cue to my heart.
2: I haven't yet.
1: I mean, if Abby went, you betcha I would, you know, then it's...
0: The first 10 people that text in, the majority of those will say they would eat them. Watch this.
3: You think so?
0: Oh, yeah.
1: I showed Joel my...
0: Anybody who's had them will instantly text in at 3527. Yeah. By the way, thank you to Adventure RV for sponsoring my little quiz here. But the majority of the first 10, or should I go 5? No, let's go 10.
1: You can go 10, 3, 5, 2. Yeah. What, and your question is flat out,
0: would you eat oysters on the half shell? And that way, if you've already eaten them, you qualify.
1: You say yes.
0: If you would try them, you qualify.
1: No,
0: okay. I need both
1: Joel
0: of those
1: says,
0: to
1: I showed
0: win
1: her
0: my
1: picture.
0: Yeah,
1: yeah. My daughter Cameron is living in Rhode Island now for a couple months before they move on. But last night, she must have went out for oysters. I showed Joel a picture. I went, and Joel goes, oh, look how gross. I'm like, oh.
2: I would trust the Rhode Island oysters.
1: Yeah.
2: I mean, I would think they're pretty fresh.
1: We had some in eastern Montana that were... No, I'm just kidding.
0: In Wyoming. It just wasn't...
3: Are you sure they were oysters?
1: You haven't tried a plentywood oyster.
0: There wasn't a yard light for you. Are you sure
1: they're oysters? They're really dry.
0: Those are really clean, too. Hey, did
2: someone
0: anybody...
2: Someone just texted in that they're listening to us from France.
0: Oh!
1: From
2: that's
1: Florence?
2: That's awesome.
3: Bonjour.
0: Yeah. Strasbourg.
2: Strasbourg?
0: Strasbourg, I would say.
2: There's no N, so it's
0: okay,
2: not that.
0: Okay, hold on. I'm getting closer to the screen. Can you see that?
2: It looks like Strasbourg.
0: Yeah, Strasbourg.
2: We're probably saying it wrong with an American accent, though.
1: 3:41 in the afternoon there. They're probably nestling into some oysters on
0: so
1: there.
0: So far, I'm winning. So far, I'm winning.
1: People are just doing
0: I'm winning.
1: You. There's no
0: Thank
1: way.
0: Thank you for listening to us in France, by the way. That is so cool.
1: Is it France or?
2: France.
0: France.
1: Oh, France.
2: Yeah.
1: Well, je suis content de faire votre connaissance. I think I said a glad to meet your acquaintance.
0: Yeah, I have no doubt. I don't really know. No, a one, no. You guys talk amongst yourselves. Okay. There's a no. There's a no.
1: I know one other
0: Come
1: one.
0: On,
3: so,
0: people,
3: Abby,
0: I
3: if you are on the coast, they are very good.
2: Yeah.
3: Yeah.
1: You've been there.
3: Yeah, like Mystic Pizza in Connecticut.
2: Yeah, I have been on the coast and haven't had them, but also maybe it comes with age. Yeah.
3: Okay.
1: There's
3: acquired taste.
0: Andy Glass, who runs one of the, and I'm sorry that I'm outing him by name, but Andy runs one of the best tailgates at Bison.
1: Okay.
0: And he's got the food. Amazing.
1: And was pretty full this weekend.
0: Yeah, he said, my record is 42 oysters in one sitting. I
3: 42.
0: Love that. And can I just point out, Andy's not a big, heavy guy. Okay. Now, he's not, I mean, he's in shape. He's a, yeah, I mean, 42 oysters.
1: Andy.
0: So my question, Andy, is... What were you doing the next day?
1: The sound of it going in. There are foods you try and foods you don't to me. You know, there are foods you like, there are foods you don't. But then it comes down to really food you would try and food you just won't.
0: Okay, don't text in anymore.
1: Uh-oh.
0: Yeah,
1: this is right. One that I need to be more cultured, I guess, or what have you,
0: what
1: maybe
0: I really,
1: is the word.
0: What I really just thought was the passionate oyster people would text in, you know, like defend it a little bit. But no, I lost.
1: It's an aphrodisiac, Joel.
0: Again.
1: So, to Andy. Andy
0: I know a loss.
1: Andy just texted me. Yeah, I've got 13 children. Anyway.
0: All right. So, did anybody see, did you watch the game?
3: I listened a little bit to PA and watched the end. Yeah.
0: So,
3: yeah.
0: There was a play where Wilson got shoved into. The referee.
1: Oh,
0: and the referee went flying about 100 miles an hour, which, by the way, welcome to refereeing. Yeah. That can happen on any given play.
1: Was that Wilson or was that a defensive?
0: Wilson on defense, right?
1: Oh, yeah. Oh, I'm
0: Viking slammer. Yeah.
1: I just thought Russell Wilson was the new quarterback for the
0: year. Maybe we bought him. 1-800-RUSSELL-COME.
1: Yeah, you're right.
0: Come on and retire.
1: I'm still thinking about Andy's oysters.
0: Yeah. So anyway.
1: Eric Wilson is who you're talking about.
0: Yeah. The referee got up. And he was
3: hot.
0: Ticked off. I mean, he was.
1: He didn't see who, like.
0: Right. He didn't see the whole play. Wilson never had no choice. He got dinged into him.
1: And Wilson's trying to plead his case like, hey, I was putting good.
0: Well, he bent over to help him up.
1: I'm helping you. Get out of my face. You know, yeah, that's right.
0: I mean, he bent over to help him up, and that referee was so mad.
3: It was evident to everybody in the stadium except for the referee. He didn't intentionally run into it. Yeah.
1: Jeff Seaman, who's a line judge in the NFL, to your point on this, the Cardinals game, the NFL is now reviewing because Trey McBride, the tight end, there was an exchange between the tight end, might have been a miscall, whatever happened, and Jeff Seaman, who's a line judge, dropped a you-know-what bomb on him.
0: Oh.
1: Blah, blah, and this is from an official.
2: Like the big one?
1: Yes.
2: Oh.
1: And of course, there's a mic everywhere on the field. So
0: the official
1: saying it to the player.
0: Yeah, then you're fired.
1: And that's now the NFL is looking back over that. But to your point about about officials, short views, this views, going to that, hey.
0: There's certain things that I'll give you a perfect example of things that you can get written up for as an official. Okay. You're evaluated from the minute you get off on that field to the when you're a college official at a certain level. We got wrote up as a crew once because we didn't stand still for the national anthem.
1: Sure.
0: And good. I mean, I'm glad they pointed it out. I'm glad they wrote us up. But you're sitting there, you're thinking about the game, you're thinking of what you got to do, you got your hat off, you're looking at the flag, but yet you're kind of fidgeting a little bit, getting ready, right?
3: Yeah.
0: And I was the one that told the boys, I said, the only way, guys, that we're not going to be thinking about the game during this is to sing it.
3: Yep.
0: Let's just sing it. And I always was glad that we weren't mic'd up. because if you would have heard us sing that, Mike Deutsch alone, you know, if he comes into church and is going to sing, the whole congregation goes to the other side of the church.
1: Yeah. I wish I could have.
0: That was a shot, Mike.
1: Wish I could have sung.
3: Reminds me of the Hanson brothers. I'm listening to the song.
1: I hear one more thing out of you. You, if you're going to start anything, turn your little song. I mean, the anthem is going on.
0: Okay, so you two are my brain trust here when it comes to the Minnesota Vikings. There's an acknowledgement. Jack and I have already agreed on this. Rusty,
3: okay.
0: Murray is not the quarterback. Yes or no?
3: No.
0: So all three of us agree. How do you fix it?
3: Well, boy, he's not going to grow. Getting taller.
1: I mean, they didn't pay a lot to have him there.
0: I
1: said it earlier. Wentz just when Carson got his time in the most of the Green Bay game when you see him command I don't know, it just seems to flow a little bit better on that. There are two different types of quarterbacks.
0: So
1: here.
0: Your immediate reaction is to start Wentz.
1: My immediate reaction would be if this old Murray thing doesn't look like she's flowing.
0: Well, how much more does it need to look?
1: How many more days do you need to do that?
0: Right.
1: He's had a couple of starts under his belt, and if what you're seeing on Wednesdays and Thursdays is right in your eyes, and that's what you expect on Sunday, and it's continually not happening on Sunday, then I'd be a little concerned of those that are in charge of what's happening on Wednesdays and Thursdays if that message is getting through.
0: How do you fix it?
3: Well, if they would announce that Carson's going to start in New Orleans, I'd be relieved as a Vikings fan.
0: I don't think you can not have Carson start in New Orleans and be faithful and loyal to your team. I mean, they're playing their heart out. The defense is amazing. We had 8 punts the week before this. We had a lot of them this week, and our punter hit 20-yard punts.
1: You know the category in this when this happens, and I'm sure football fans. So what it is, as you know, defense, special teams, you and Rusty, you're talking about that. So as long as the immediate thing I go to then is the takeaway column. So as long as the offense, as much as it's sputtering and you're winning these games how you're winning them, the minute that turnovers creep into that offense,
0: they're in trouble.
1: Then you're in massive trouble.
0: They're,
1: so as long as that column again is there, not maybe you just win ugly, I guess. But if that, you know as well as I do, if that column starts, then you're in a world.
0: We had a play yesterday where the wide receiver stepped out of bounds barely.
1: A cuticle.
0: He doesn't do that. It's
1: you're chasing points.
0: That's
3: game.
0: Right. And we're chasing
3: game.
0: Points when we don't have the ability to score points.
1: Yeah.
0: And I'm, you know, what really frustrates me is when people say you're 4-0. Look, just because you're 4-0 doesn't mean you can find ways to get better. Okay, number one. Number two, an acknowledgement that something isn't working has to be. You know, when you see something isn't working and you don't attempt or try to fix it, then you know what? You're not a coach.
1: And that's what I went back to on the Wednesdays and Thursday practices on that. It's like, what are you, you know, as you angle through, how confident are you in that this week is going to be the week? You know, how many weeks is that then when it doesn't show itself? You'll acknowledge it. 4-0 is much better than 2-2, 1-3.
0: And two of those wins are divisional wins.
1: Yeah, so you'll acknowledge that.
0: Right.
1: You know, you got to win. Yeah, you got to win on the road in Chicago in an ugly situation there as far as the weather.
0: But let's also be honest. They played the Miami Dolphins, who stink. They played the Tampa Bay Buccaneers, who are not having a good year.
1: Right.
0: I would have said stink, except I love a certain right guard on that team and his family, who are wonderful people. But I just will tell you this. The Vikings haven't. And by the way, the Green Bay Packers, not exactly a tough football team. You know, so they beat them. The only team that they beat that is playing good football is the Bears.
1: Yeah.
3: That's and that the was only the team. Weather.
1: Yeah. And the weather was just
3: ick. Awful.
0: You hear this?
1: They've gone.
0: Atlanta, L.A.
1: So I can eat some oysters by the bay.
0: Oh! Big ball! Big ball! We're going to take a little break.
1: Joel making music.
0: How that guy can rhyme like that.
3: I know.
0: Should have been an auctioneer.
1: The puppet master is at it again.
0: Pork coming your way. I'm with Evan McGowran. He is Vice President of Human Resources at ShareHouse, where they're always looking for great candidates to work with, great team members. Evan, what are you looking for right now?
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0: All right, we solved the problem, ladies and gentlemen.
1: What
0: we
1: was
0: all,
1: the
0: we all went to Bismarck and we said, give him a shot. Carson Wentz, right? Let's go. Let's do it. You're going North Dakota guy.
1: I thought you'd go back to your 10-point oyster
0: question. No. Andy Glass hasn't texted me how many kids he's got after you planted that seed. My whole thing is, at what point during the week would you expect an announcement like that? By Wednesday that Carson would be starting quarterback?
1: Yeah, because Monday's recovery, Tuesday off, Wednesday they're back to practice, and then they move on. So,
0: By the way, Andy has three kids.
1: Okay.
0: Just found out.
1: Good job.
0: Keep eating, Andy.
1: That was an old joke my dad had. I have three children, one of each. Anyway. that's an old thing. I think if you listen between the lines, O'Connell is Murr is the guy.
0: O'Connell is digging himself.
1: And I think
0: you can hear it in the Viking fan line. You can hear it.
1: And he's attaching himself to this.
0: He is digging himself a hole. And where he's digging himself a hole is not in Viking land in terms of being a good guy, being that guy. He's digging himself a hole in the people's belief in whether he should be calling plays.
1: It's almost like, I wonder if behind the doors with Kevin O'Connell to Kyler Murray going, hey, start making me look better. Right? It's like, you need to do something. So
0: right.
1: You got to make me look a little bit better here.
0: And what O'Connell's doing is he's setting himself up for being a goat here.
1: Can you win a Super Bowl with what you've seen on the field with the Minnesota Vikings?
2: With the defense, I say yes.
1: Okay.
2: Yep.
1: And there have been defensive teams, quote unquote, that have won the big game. Now you can go to the old Baltimore's of the world, even the 85. The Bears also had some pretty good offensive players, but their defense was really good. Joel Evie looked at Rusty like, are you
3: crazy?
1: Are you sniffing glue?
0: One more person says Trent Dilfer to me, I'm going to choke him.
1: You want to bring Justin Herbert over. Speaking of children, what a great man. I think eight, no?
0: So no, that was the quarterback before him with the Chargers.
1: Oh, I got the wrong guy.
0: Right. By the way, 1 month ago today, what
1: you're
0: happened?
1: Right, yeah.
0: This is important that we know this. 1 month ago today, my good friend Andy Glass had a baby.
1: Oh!
0: Guess what happened 9 months ago today?
1: Free oyster love.
0: I'm here with Matthew with Fix It Forward. People like a warranty. Talk to me about what you're doing here.
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10: ABC News, I'm Chuck Sievertson. Sources tell ABC News the pilot who attacked his fellow pilot on the flight deck of a Fly Dubai flight planned to crash the plane into Israel's Ben Gurion Airport. He was stopped when the pilot who was attacked managed to get the cockpit door open and passengers rushed in. The Supreme Court's new term starts this morning. Justices will hear a case over whether local governments can sue energy companies over climate change. The Air Force pulling bombers out of a British air base at the center of an alleged terror plot. ABC's Maggie Rooley.
11: The move comes just a week after five British men were arrested outside of the base on suspicion of planning an act of terror and explosives offenses after a late-night tip-off call to police. All five men were released the next day on bail, and police say no explosives were found in their vans. Police later arresting a dual British-Iranian citizen as well, who was also later released.
10: Our Maggie Rooley. This is ABC News.
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0: attorneys, prosecutors, witnesses, and potential witnesses. Belter's attorneys asked to postpone his state trial, scheduled to begin November 2nd, citing the amount of evidence they need to review. Belter has pleaded not guilty. He pleaded guilty in federal court for the June 2025 attacks, killing former Minnesota Speaker of the House Melissa Hortman and her husband Mark, and wounded State Senator John Hoffman of Champlin and his wife Yvette. A man is arrested after climbing a light tower in downtown Fargo early Sunday morning. Police say 35-year-old Ralph Wallet of Fargo climbed the tower in the 500 block of North Broadway. The call came in around 11 p.m. Police say Wallet refused to come down despite hours of negotiation, but he eventually came down and was arrested. To better understand state assessment tests, the Minnesota Department of Education is creating a 28-member task force to study what's happening in schools. Here's Assistant Commissioner Bobby Burnham.
1: Assessment systems, just like most everything in education, evolve over time, and the expectations for what our students need to know and be able to do have also changed. So as a state, we really have a responsibility to keep pace with those shifting educational approaches.
0: The task force will be made up of administrators, teachers, parents, and students and begins work later this month. And Fargo voters will go to the polls tomorrow to decide whether to change the city's government to a city council. If passed, six council members would be elected from six wards. The mayor would only vote to break a tie and can veto ordinances and resolutions. If that happens, it could be overridden by a two-thirds council vote. Polls are open from 7 to 7 at the Civic Center, Fargo Dome, and Atonement Lutheran Church. Now to Two Tall Tom's forecast. Today, partly sunny and breezy and a high of 69. Tonight, clear and a low of 52. Tomorrow, mostly sunny and becoming breezy, high of 77. And Wednesday, sunny and breezy, low 46 and a high of 68. 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
4: It's my quiz for my producer, Abby Miller. Abby, what day of the week is it?
5: Monday.
4: That's right. It's a Monday, everybody. Hope you're off to an absolutely great start to the week. The weather's beautiful. The leaves are turning. And I realize it's a Monday and many of you are just coming off a weekend, but that doesn't mean you can't get out and enjoy it a little bit. I guarantee you the boys that are going to be turning wheels in a little bit and getting after those soybeans and the corn. And I saw some sunflowers drooping pretty hard yesterday on my drive. And so, yeah, get after it, guys. Get after it. The weather's there for you to do it. At some point today, it's going to be a little bit later, and I don't like to always say the time that we're going to do this, but we're going to talk about Harmony Township. We're going to talk about Harmony Township in Cass County, and we're going to talk about it in a way that it could be you wherever you're listening right now, because it could be. It could be. And so Harmony Township, Cass County, get ready. I'm not talking about the township, get ready, because I think some of those folks do listen to the show. What I'm trying to say is, well, okay, let me just say it, data center. We're going to talk about that. But before we do that, the new mayor of the great city of Fargo joins us. That's Mayor Josh Boucher. Josh, good to have you on, Mayor.
6: Good morning. Good to be with you after another big

0: Bison win.
1: Yes, big Bison win, Vikings kind of win, you know, that type of thing. Who's your pro team? Let's get it out of the way right away.
0: Well, always default to the Vikings, you know. I'm a hopeful Midwesterner that always has my heart broken. So.
1: There you go. Well, yesterday they tried everything they could to break your heart. I will tell you that. The reason we asked you on, Mayor Boucher, is because we wanted to talk about the ward system. There is going to be a vote, and it sounds like it's going to be tomorrow, Mayor.
0: Correct, yeah. We have the special election tomorrow, 7 a.m. to 7 p.m., and Fargo residents can vote either at the Atonement Lutheran Church in South Fargo, the Civic Center, or the Fargo Dome.
1: You know, you served in North Dakota State Senate. You know what it's like to be in one of those chairs. Does some action need to take place so that the city of Fargo isn't in a position where you're forced, you're in a box as to running an election right now?
0: Yes. You know, I think there's complete agreement from all parties, regardless of their position on this specific question. But also, I know the city itself, we are supportive of, you know, having these types of elections be put on a June or a November election. We want the highest participation possible. And, you know, it really just came down to state statute and the window of time that allowed for the election to happen. You know, the city of Fargo is running this election on our own. You know, the county has been supportive in a standpoint of providing guidance to our staff, but we don't have access to the voting machines or even the electronic poll books because, you know, as you know, we're already voting in the November election with early vote happening. So, we need to make sure that these types of things are happening on regular ballots so that the most people can participate.
1: And this is decided that it has to be through North Dakota Century Code.
0: Correct. Yeah. Current Century Code stated that, you know, the election had to happen 60 to 90 days after the signatures were certified. And I know the proponents of the group, you know, the people who got the signatures to get this on the ballot, you know, they turned in their signatures on the last possible day because they only get a year to be able to collect those signatures because they were trying to get as many signatures as possible. So the timing just didn't work. You know, or even our city attorney, we'd reached out to the attorney general and the secretary of state saying, hey, is there any way we can just put this on the November ballot? And unfortunately, state law limited that.
1: What I just heard you say, though, Mayor, was a question I was going to have, but you already answered it by what you said, which is that the individuals that wanted this on the ballot, that actually went out and circulated those petitions, didn't do it by design, forcing a low voter turnout for this. It sounds as though they were in a box in terms of when they had to turn them in.
0: Correct. Yeah. You know, and I was part of, you know, many of the conversations. I'm a supporter of this this move to the ward system. So, you know, I've been involved in a number of the conversations. You know, their original goal was to have these signatures done by March and April so that we could have it on the June election. You know, there was a lot of confusion going on with all the other state constitutional signature gathering, candidates getting signatures. So, you know, this group was part of one of many people getting signatures. So it was just tough to get them in time at the same time when you're competing with school meals and some of those other things that were important conversations as well. So yeah, they, you know, it wasn't intentional. You know, you ask any of the proponents, the lead folks, Arlette Preston and the others that have been championing this, they'll stay on the record that they would want this on a regular election.
1: So you just said that you're in favor of this. Why?
0: Yeah, you know, as a former legislator, I just saw the value in being able to engage directly with the people I represent. You know, Fargo's a growing city, you know, over 140,000 people already. And I just think it's important that neighborhoods or wards know who they're electing and have someone who's not only responsible to hear from those neighbors, but also accountable and reporting back about what's going on in the city. So I, you know, it's a model that's used in Minot and Grand Forks and Moorhead and many other cities across the region. So for me, it just made sense to make sure that, you know, Southside folks know who their two council members are. Downtown might have a council member. North Fargo have a couple, you know, based on how the lines get drawn. But, you know, I think it's just important to know who specifically is responsible for answering my questions and accountable to that.
1: Let me give you a scenario. Let me play devil's advocate a little bit with this. You live in North Fargo. You're north of 19th and way down south, 52nd, there's a candidate. And you want that candidate to win, or you really don't want that candidate on the commission any longer. You don't get to vote on that anymore. Why would you want that?
0: Yeah, you know, and again, same as legislatively, right? I don't get to vote for different legislators in different districts, but I certainly can reach out to friends and family and coworkers that I know in that area and advocate for and support people, you know, with a financial contribution, go knock doors for them or against them. You know, so it you can still be engaged and involved. You know, another argument I hear from folks is that, well, I'm not going to be able to communicate with the other council members, and I don't think there's anything further from the truth. It just kind of, it comes down to that at least the council members that represent your neighborhood need to be responsible and engage with you in a priority wise than the others. Again, as a legislator, I responded to conversations all over the state where people were reaching out about different issues. It's just a matter of when I had to prioritize my time, the people in my district got the bulk of my time and energy.
1: How many people does this put on basically the board of directors?
0: So we would be increasing the commissioner to the council of 6 council members and then the mayor, so a total of 7.
1: Okay.
0: Compared to 5 currently.
1: What power does this take away from you, or what power does it give you?
0: Well, I think it strengthens the role of the mayor. You know, Mayor Mahoney and I disagree on that, but it, the what happens if this change happens tomorrow, if the voters pass it, the mayor no longer gets an automatic vote on the council. The 6 councilors have the vote, and the only time a mayor would vote is if there's a tie, so to break that tie. Otherwise, the mayor also would be receiving veto power, so the ability to veto an ordinance or a resolution that is passed by the council. And then, of course, the council with 2/3 vote would be able to override that, similar to any other kind of legislative body. So interesting enough, you know, that veto conversation is something that a lot of people are like, oh, we don't have, currently the mayor doesn't have that. I'm not familiar with it. And when I talk to mayors and former mayors of like Moorhead or up in Grand Forks and Minot, they really can't even remember a time when a veto was used. So it's something that was rarely used. And while I think it's seen as a pretty powerful tool, I see the role as the mayor is doing what I've been doing and build consensus, right? Try to get the council or the commission to make the right decisions. And, you know, if I have to cast a tie vote, I'll do that. Otherwise, they'll make the decisions in the best interest of the city.
1: What about the citizens of Fargo that elected you to be mayor that wanted you to vote? What do you say to them?
0: Wanted me to, can you repeat that?
1: Yeah, well, if you're a citizen of Fargo, and clearly they wanted you to be their mayor, and they wanted you to vote, they knew that you were going to vote. And that's one of the reasons that they wanted you on that city commission as mayor. Now they don't get you to vote. You know, and you mentioned that the veto isn't used that much and that it's a 2/3, but if you're sitting there with a certain commission that you might not be able to work with as well, and you don't have 2/3, I mean, just sheerly your opinion, you would think people would want to know. And by voting, you're giving your opinion.
0: Yeah. No, I certainly could see that. And that's where I think, again, using the, you know, the position, the power afforded the position to help build consensus, to, you know, do some of that public rallying, getting people engaged, to engage with the council members. You know, it doesn't take away the mayor's voice or his ability to influence a decision. It just means that I don't have a direct vote on each and every decision being made at a council meeting.
1: So I'm going to go back to being on the commission now, not how you got on the commission or the council. What I'm getting at is, isn't it going to be very territorial? Isn't it going to be, look, that does not help? And by being in the legislature, you know how that can be. Isn't it going to be, look, that's your problem, it's not my problem, kind of an attitude in some cases?
0: You know, I that's a concern I hear from folks, and certainly it could be. But again, that comes down to what type of people are we electing to these positions. You know, as a legislator who represented North Fargo and downtown, didn't mean I didn't support things that benefited South Fargo or Richland County or out west. You know, if it was what was best for North Dakota, that's what I was evaluating on. Because again, you know, these ward lines are going to be political lines, right? But the reality is Fargoans, we live, work, and play across the entire city. So we want to make sure that we have, you know, good ordinances that support local businesses, that make sure people can build homes in existing neighborhoods or growth to the south of Fargo. You know, these are decisions that it's going to be pretty rare for things to be just dedicated to one part of town, because when you're passing an ordinance about how the streets are cleaned or the replacement policy of infrastructure, that impacts the entire city. So I really think it comes down to if you have a council member that's only voting up or down based on what it means directly for their backyard, then that's a conversation that people need to have about what kind of leadership we want on the council.
1: How do the lines get drawn?
0: So if this passes tomorrow, the commission, the current commission, will create an independent body of citizens, Fargo residents, who will make the lines. They'll be the ones educated on redistricting and how that, what law allows and doesn't allow, and then they'll be put to work to determine that. So it'll be our friends and neighbors who will be on that commission, and it's appointed by the city commission itself. But we as commissioners and the mayor are hands off. It's an independent, the goal is to make sure it's as independent and lacking of political influence as much as possible.
1: So those individuals that believe that this is all about ethnicity and they're going to draw these lines to carve out what the goal was, which is to get individuals on the council that hadn't been winning before, you don't believe that's true?
0: No, I don't think this is specific to any race or religion or people from that were born here or immigrated here. What I will say, though, is it does allow, when you do have neighborhoods that have similar interests, you're going to be able to have like-minded people elected versus someone who might be in another part of town that doesn't have your best interests. So, for instance, I think of some of the conversations we're having right now with the Historic Preservation Committee. Theoretically, two wards likely are going to include core neighborhoods. Well, right now, there's not a commissioner who's really paying attention to the Historic Preservation Committee or some of the things there. Now you're going to have one to two council members where part of the identity of their ward is going to be these historic homes or these historic neighborhoods. Now you're likely going to have a more engaged council member who's going to bring those concerns and help advocate for that certain part of the city conversations we have.
1: A question comes in from our Adventure RV Text Club that says, I hadn't thought of this one, Mayor. It says, what if a person is elected to a ward and then they move to a different ward?
0: Yeah, so there is, I can't specifically answer that, but if you go to the City of Fargo auditor's page, you'll see the language, and that is spelled out. I'm going to answer it wrong, so I'm not even going to speculate what I remember think it says, but that information is there. So you'll have that. You can go review it to vote, decide how you'd vote.
1: Well, I'm glad you're directing people there, and I really appreciate the fact you're honest enough to say you don't know right now. Well, I think more politicians should be like that. Mayor, let me throw the last one at you this way. Because I believe there's going to be a very low voter turnout. Does a change this big, and this is huge, this is a really big change, should something like that happen by that few of people that are going to turn out and vote?
0: Well, again, limited based on what state law allows for that ballot initiative. The city commission had the opportunity. There was conversations, I think it was 3 or 4 years ago, where they had put together a task force. Actually, it was even maybe before that because it might have been pre-COVID. But the task force to look at going from commission to council, and in the end, the incumbents decided not to advance something to the voters. But they would have had that opportunity to put that on a June or a November election at that time as well. So it's it really just comes down to we're limited based on what state statute allowed, and I just hope people turn out and use that concern about a minority of people making a decision for the whole city and just get people to go vote. Stop by. It's a one question sheet. You're going to mark yes or no. And so it's not going to take a lot of your time. So just encourage you to stop by Atonement Lutheran Church or the Fargo Dome or the Civic Center between 7 a.m. and 7 p.m. on Tuesday.
1: So these are still 4-year terms, right?
0: They are. Yep.
1: If they're 4-year terms in the beginning, after you set it up, will some of them be 2-year and others be 4-year just for the first time?
0: Correct. Yep. The language again that if someone goes and reads it on the auditor's website says that the three that are elected in the 2028 election, three of the six, the three with the highest vote total will get the 4-year terms, and the three with the lowest vote will get the 2-year term.
1: Okay. Well, that sounds fair.
0: That's how we'll start the rotation.
1: Yeah, that sounds incredibly fair. All right. So one more time, you just said it, but say it again. Where do you want people to go vote?
0: Yeah, so Tuesday, October 6th, tomorrow from 7 a.m. to 7 p.m., you can go to Atonement Lutheran Church in South Fargo, the Civic Center, or the Fargo Dome to have your voice be heard.
1: Mayor, always good to talk to you. Thanks for coming on.
0: Thanks, Joel. Have a great week.
1: You bet. Fargo Mayor Josh Boucher. What did you hear that you liked? What did you hear that you didn't? We'll be back right after this.
2: I was only having fun.
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1: Case by quiz there, Abigail. In terms of this, I'll let you be the final advocate one way or another. How are you going to vote on this thing?
11: I don't know.
1: You've gone back and forth a little bit.
11: I have gone back and forth, and my gut kind of says to go along with what the mayor Fargo says, what he believes.
1: I want him to succeed.
11: Yep. I want Josh to succeed, and I supported Josh in his campaign for mayor. But then to the same thing, I was never a huge Tony Garrig fan when he was running, and he's one of the big backers of it. So
1: yeah. You've got two former city commissioners who lost their positions that are advocating for it, which, okay, it puts up, and you know that Arlette is a friend. And Tony actually is a friend. I speak to him a lot, but I would never vote for Tony, and he'd never vote for me. Let's just be honest about that too. But, I don't know. I'm doing what you do. I go back and forth. I don't like the fact that the mayor isn't going to vote. I don't like that.
11: I don't mind that. And I like that the commission will be bigger from it.
1: I like the fact that the mayor would vote and it kind of set a tone, but we're going to Harmony right after this.
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14: KFGO News, Fargo-Moorhead, 51 degrees and mostly sunny. I'm Nate Cohen. Officials at the company planning to build a data center in rural Cass County near Castleton and Mapleton answered some questions from the public about the project. At a cafe in Castleton on Friday, the company explained that the Harmony Township site is at the crossroads of electric and gas infrastructure. The company says they want the project to create lasting benefits, including new jobs, expanded tax revenue, and growth for local businesses. Karen Weber is against the project. She questioned its location, saying it would be disturbing to see prime farmland covered up with concrete. The North Dakota Public Service Commission scheduled to hold a public hearing on the data center proposal at the Days Inn in Castleton on October 23rd. A motorcyclist suffered serious but non-life-threatening injuries in a single vehicle crash at a busy Fargo intersection on Saturday. Fargo police say that the rider had their motorcycle lose traction and slide out from underneath them while trying to turn at the intersection of 32nd Avenue South and 45th Street South. The rider was taken to a hospital by Sanford Ambulance. Police say that they were wearing a helmet. They have not been identified. A call came in just before 6:30. Nobody else was injured. Fargo Fire responded along with police and Sanford Ambulance. And Vance Belter is in court this hour for a hearing on a temporary gag order and a request to delay his state trial. A judge issued that gag order last week. It limits public statements by everyone involved in the case. Belter's attorneys are asking to postpone his state trial, which is scheduled to begin on November 2nd. They've cited the amount of evidence that they need to review before the trial begins. Belter has pleaded not guilty. His team has cited double jeopardy as his defense. Belter pleaded guilty in federal court earlier this year for the June 2025 political attacks that killed former Minnesota Speaker of the House Melissa Hortman and her husband Mark, as well as wounded State Senator John Hoffman and his wife Yvette. And a motorcycle rider is in critical condition following a crash with a deer near Perham. The Otter Tail County Sheriff's Office says that deputies responded to that crash on County Highway 51 near Perham Lakeside Golf Club around 5:45 yesterday evening. That rider suffered serious injuries, and they were taken to Perham Hospital before later being airlifted to a different hospital for further treatment. KFGO weather. We're expecting a partly sunny and breezy day today. KFGO meteorologist Tom Szymanski is expecting a high temperature later on in the afternoon of 69 degrees. South-southeast winds at about 16 to 31 miles an hour. Overnight, clear sky, 52 degrees for our overnight low. South winds dropping to about 6 to 13. Tomorrow, mostly sunny and breezy. A high temperature of 77, west becoming northwest winds. Looking into Wednesday, sunny and breezy, 68 for the high temperature. Thursday and Friday, partly cloudy, highs in the mid to high 60 degrees. Right now, Fargo-Moorhead, 51 degrees and mostly sunny. Nacon, News Radio, KFGO.
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Okay, so let's get after this a little bit. Harmony Township. Where's Harmony Township? It's rural Cass County. It's Prosper. I would explain it this way. Think West Fargo, west a little bit, north some. It's as close to the Fargo-Moorhead area as what you can get. Harmony Township is some of the best agricultural land you can get, plump full of great folks from all sides of the aisle. Just to point out that this isn't necessarily about an R or a D or nothing like that. This is about people who want to live the life that they've been living in a township in a home that they love. And so what's happening is Geronimo, which is the data center company, you know, I'm going to say Geronimo a couple times, just a little background on that. But Geronimo wants to build a data center there. And so they've taken the steps necessary to build a data center there. Now, that required certain things. It required support from the township council, commission, whatever, township officers, supervisors is how I would put it, which actually is the right way to put it. So let me just give some background. There's an individual whose name is going to come up in this discussion, and it's going to come up often in these discussions that we have. It's Tom Roden, right? So he was the chair of the commission. Now, I've got a ton of documentation in front of me, and some of which that I could read off to you, where he writes in his position that he and his wife fully support this, that, and that goes back, and it's dated back quite a ways. I mean, some of this goes back to 2017 is a part of this process. And so I would argue that people in 2017 and 2018 didn't know what the public's reaction was to this. That if you are in a position where you were representing your township and you saw this many jobs and you saw this big of a project, you probably felt it within your obligation to support that much economic development in your township. So let's be clear about that. I don't think it's fair to any township supervisor to when you get inside their head back that many years ago, I think that you're bound to think, or at least I am, you're bound to think that they were seeing this as the economic development that the data centers are putting out there. And in many cases, they would be right about that. We're talking about a lot of jobs during construction. We're talking about some permanent jobs that stay afterwards. We're talking about the type of property tax that can help out a township big time, you know. But were the questions asked in regards to the township roads, the county roads, the sound, the electrical demand, the water, all of those questions that the normal public would have, did they have the opportunity to ask those questions in a public forum? And the answer is no. I mean, I'm sorry, but the answer is no. Now, when it comes to Mr. Roden, the one thing I have heard, and I hope he's listening right now, the one thing that I have heard from a bunch of residents who have been contacting me from Harmony Township is what a good person he and his wife are, what great neighbors they've been, what it's like to have them go to church with you, what it's like to have them meet you on the township road. And so I don't want this conversation to turn into the fact that these folks were all in for themselves. I don't think that's fair, but there's no denying that part of this conversation has to go to decisions that were made by the township. And so, again, I hope they're listening, and I hope they understand the sheer mechanics that have to be brought into this conversation. And the mechanics are this, that certain things happened with Mr. Roden, his family, and some of what happened with the township officers. There was a change in zoning. There was non-disclosure agreements. There was, and I don't mean to make them sound crooked or individuals there to sound crooked. That isn't the point. The point is
there were sales of land agreements that went forward that were very substantial, and then there was resignations from the board. So if you look at it from this point, you're changing the zoning, you're voting on that, you're voting to permit, you're voting to, and then you're making a personal decision to sell, and then you are resigning from the board. Now, if that's the direct order of what happened, I can't say if I nailed each one of them by the whole chronological order. What I can say is this, that those things happened. Those things that we just talked about happened. I'm going to go back to what the people of Harmony Township deserved. And I'm going to go back to what all of you listening deserve. You deserve to have your elected officials not sign a non-disclosure agreement. Don't do it. The governor of the state of North Dakota was sitting right next to me in here, and he said, don't do it. He's an attorney by nature. I mean, that's what he is. And he said, don't sign non-disclosure agreements. I would also add this. Don't agree to any zoning changes until you hold public forums with the people of your township. Don't do it. Don't do it. And say, well, they had 15-day notice. They had this. They had that. Those are little games that are played. Those are just little games that are played by the Geronimos of the world, and they're played to make sure things are rushed through. How long did it take for the cranes to show up by Harwood? We're talking about massive, massive equipment. I've worked around project construction my whole professional life before I got into radio. And I can tell you this, you didn't get the type of approval through non-disclosure agreements and through everything else that took place by Harwood, and you didn't instantly have the cranes come in. Nobody has it planned out like that unless they know they've done something behind the scenes. And in that case, Applied Digital did. And so the people of Harmony Township deserve and deserved to have public meetings on this. They deserved to be heard. They deserved to be able to speak publicly about the changing of their ordinances. They deserve to know what relationships their township supervisors had with the project. Again, I'm going to quit buying insurance on the rodents and saying, you know, I don't believe that they're corrupt or anything like that. I'm going to say it just that once, but I am going to say that the people of the township deserve to know what benefits anyone that is a supervisor was going to get through this, so then they could talk to them about it. And in this case, I think the number's around $40,000 an acre. Well, that's a lot. I mean, that's a lot. And so I don't know any other way to put this.

0: then the data centers are dividing our townships, our cities, our people, our churches, our schools. They're dividing things by design. They know that there are going to be individuals that they don't want to be heard on this. They don't. They don't want them to be heard on this because they know if they're heard on this that they've got to make that argument against it. They want to come in and as quickly as they can say, well, we gave them time here. Well, we did this, we did that. You know what? If that's the case, then ask the people of Harmony Township why they didn't know this was happening. Ask the people of Harmony Township why they didn't know this was happening. Ask the residents of Harwood, North Fargo, why they didn't know that this was happening. They didn't know it was happening because the data centers don't want people to know it's happening. I have asked Applied Digital. I never spoke to Geronimo, but we will. Abby and I will send an invitation to Geronimo saying, look, you're welcome to come on, but our condition is going to be the same condition that we put in front of Applied Digital, which is you have to take calls. You have to answer to text messages. You have to allow the public to speak to you. And if you don't do that, then you've got the wrong platform. There are other radio shows that will take the benefit of the money and, oh, I love these guys and, oh, man, this is so great. And they will love the fact that they can come across as, you know, this is pure economic development and the high camps of the world who have the guts to challenge them. They don't use the word guts. That those individuals are doing nothing but not understanding economic. That's a bunch of bull. First off, I'm not sitting there and saying data centers shouldn't be built, but they should be built in a certain way. They should be built where neighbors have an opportunity to speak to it, and the public has an opportunity to hear from the neighbors. They should be built in a way so what the data centers have to do is they have to answer certain basic questions. They should be built in a way to where those electric companies are in that meeting, and you get to ask them questions. Now, I'll give you the example of Harwood again. I don't think you could have done a better job in as fast-tracked as what that was under the whole non-disclosure agreements than what Cass County Electric did. They came out and they said, look, this is how we're going to supply it. This is what we're going to... I was very impressed with Cass County Electric and how they handled that. That being said, I would have liked to have seen that done in a public forum. I would have. I would have liked to have seen, and I don't think Cass County Electric had that choice. What I'm saying is, I believe it should be state policy. In other words, state law. And I'm going to take that one step farther. There's a guy named Tim Mathern that I served with. Tim Mathern, remember that name. A good person, grew up in Edgeley, North Dakota. Tim Mathern put forth during the special session a moratorium saying, listen, the state needs to take and slow this down. They need to take a breath and they need to get the type of rules in place, the zoning in place, everything that they can in place to make sure that people's interests are being represented in this process. And they're not getting steamrolled by a company with billions and billions of dollars. That isn't who we are here in the Upper Midwest. That isn't who we are. We're not that those individuals that say, tough cookies, you know, it's just where you live. That's your break. You know what? Look at all the jobs here. Oh, by the way, I don't live next to it. I get text messages into this show all the time from individuals that just, Joel, you're just so, and it's like, you don't live next to it. It doesn't affect you personally other than the fact that it brings revenue in that might lower your property taxes. So, yeah, you love it. Absolutely, you love it. It isn't an area where tonight on that township road, you're going to walk your dog. You're going to walk down the driveway and go to the mailbox and wave at the neighbor as they come by. It isn't that anymore. You go out to Ellendale and see what it's like. It isn't that anymore. The farm-to-market roads aren't the same. It just is happening too fast. And Tim Mathern's bill got crushed in the legislature. It didn't pass in that special session, and it should have. And what's happening in Harmony Township is a perfect example of why Tim Mathern was right and the approach that the state of North Dakota and, quite frankly, the governor are wrong. He could take a leadership position on this. And instead, they all decided that they weren't going to pass that legislation when they should have. Let's head to the Weather Cave and visit with Too Tall Tom.
1: Good morning. Looks like a quiet week with above average temperatures for most areas. A couple of minor disturbances will bring just cloud cover for the most part. Any significant rainfall should hold off. There could be some indications of that by mid to late weekend in some parts of the region, but not until then. And there's plenty of time to work on that from this point forward. For today, partly to mostly sunny sky across the region, and there will be at times a gusty south to southeasterly wind developing across the area as well. And there might be a few showers popping up late afternoon into the pre-midnight hours across north central through northeastern and maybe east central Minnesota. Elsewhere, it should be dry. High temperatures should range from the 60s to the 80s from northeast to southwest. Most of us will be somewhere in the mid-60s to lower 70s, 40s and 50s overnight tonight. And it looks like 70s and 80s tomorrow with a breeze returning out of a west-northwesterly direction. Tomorrow should be the warmest day of the week across the region, cooling off a bit after that, but still no indications of any significant rainfall until maybe mid to late weekend. We'll tell you more about that, obviously, as we get closer. Tom's Town of the Day, Roseau, Minnesota, predicted high 67. I'm meteorologist Tom Szymanski from the News and Views Regional Weather Cave.
0: 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Said, good morning. I live in Harmony Township. My name is Tom Kiefer. 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
0: We're talking about the new data center in Harmony Township. It says, Joel, I'm going to play a little devil's advocate, but does all this extra community and township involvement happen when a new housing development goes in? Or, heck, even an industrial manufacturing building? I never hear about that. I would go on to read, but it's quite lengthy, but I think you make your point. Another one. Joel and Jonathan Wary is wrong, too, leading the data center committee and from Castleton. Another one who was well-liked and respected who sold out. This individual is angry, they say. Another one. What was the reasoning for not passing Tim Mathern's bill? I can tell you what it was. He was a Democrat. Also, don't kid yourself on this. These data centers have an incredible amount of power in the North Dakota legislature. They do. They have an incredible amount of power. They have a lot of money. They have a lot of money. And so there are people that are going out, they're lobbying, and they're writing checks. And so trust me, that's a big part of it. All centers waste good ag land. Less farmers, less kids, less schools, noisy, and scare away songbirds. Put them in the moon, not here. Another one. That one, he's always cussing on it. Says, North Dakota likes to brag about our financial situation when, in effect, almost every county and township are begging for money and desperate for any revenue source. I think I heard some of that on the show on Friday when Perry Miller, which, by the way, thank you, Perry, for sitting in, pointed out what the new funding process is for counties. The state legislature has gone about, all in the name of property tax relief, putting counties and townships in a terrible position in terms of being in control of their own destiny. It says, Joel, so it's your contention that state government, Tim Mathern, should take away the control that now rests at the local township level for themselves. That isn't what Tim was doing. What Tim was doing was slowing the process down so the locals could actually get zoning in place.
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15: ABC News, I'm Chuck Severton. The co-pilot who attacked the captain on the Fly Dubai flight to Israel intended to crash the plane into Tel Aviv's Ben-Gurion Airport, according to two senior U.S. officials and an Israeli source familiar with the investigation. ABC's Tom Sufi Burridge.
16: Sources familiar with the investigation say Al-Hamami was a co-pilot trainee for Oman Air in 2024 when he was found in possession of extremist materials.
15: The co-pilot was tackled by passengers. Hot issues are to be decided by the Supreme Court as it opens its new term this morning. One is whether local governments have the right to sue energy companies over the effects of climate change. Records reviewed by ABC News show frat brothers at Cornell, accused of raping a student 2 years ago, tried to do what was described as damage control in the weeks afterward. The U.S. Air Force has now moved all its bombers out of a southern England Royal Air Force base that was the apparent target of a possible terrorist plot. This is ABC News.
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23: 54 degrees and mostly sunny in Fargo-Moorhead. I'm Austin Erickson. Seven coffins with human remains are removed from a construction site near the North Dakota governor's residence in Bismarck. Archaeologists searched 80 spots after remains were found in May. They'll review and catalog the remains looking for age information or potential diseases. They were found while crews were putting up a new fence. The area used to be Bismarck's first cemetery in the 1800s. Remains have been found on the state capitol grounds in 1903 and in 1959. A motorcycle rider is taken to the hospital after crashing into a deer. It happened on the 45,000 block of County Highway 51 near Purim around 8 o'clock Sunday night. Authorities say the rider was taken to the hospital and then flown to another where they're in critical condition. A man is arrested after climbing a light tower.

0: state.
1: Saturday was Veteran Suicide Prevention and Awareness Day in Minnesota. The Minnesota Department of Education is creating a 28-member task force to look at how kids are doing in the classroom, including state assessment testing. Bobby Burnham is Assistant Commissioner.
0: Going to unpack what we're currently doing. They're going to explore how the testing framework could evolve with the changing systems to best measure student growth. We're going to look at how other states, you know, this is a national conversation, this testing and assessment and standardized tests. So we're going to look at how other states are reforming their system.
1: The task force begins its work later this month. And Fargo voters will go to the polls tomorrow to decide whether to change the city's government to a city council. If that election passes, six council members would be elected from six wards, and the mayor would only vote to break a tie and can veto ordinances and resolutions. Polls are open from 7 to 7 at the Civic Center, Fargo Dome, and Atonement Lutheran Church tomorrow. Now for a look at the weather today, partly sunny and breezy and a high of 69. Tonight clear and low of 52. Tomorrow, mostly sunny and becoming breezy and a high of 77. And on Wednesday, sunny and breezy, low 46 and a high of 68. 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
7: Good to be with you on this full family of the News and Views Radio Network. Before you joined us over on our Minnesota tier, our upper tier, which, by the way, there's a whole lot of work to do there. We were talking about Lisa Damuth before the show came on here. Abby and I just were about how we're trying to get her on, and she used to come on a lot before you joined us, and it isn't the fact that you joined us, but I think it was because she was in that race on the Republican side. Obviously, we've been able to access Amy Klobuchar. That hasn't been a problem. But if those of you campaign workers are out there, you know, beating the stump and doing what you can for Lisa Damuth, just know that this is a platform that she can use, that the folks in northern Minnesota want to hear from her and be able to text questions to me so that I can pass them on to her. And so my experience has been that individuals that really want jobs aren't afraid to talk to anybody. And so I hope that I think she's an individual that isn't afraid of that. I hope she ends up being that individual that gives you access to hear her heard before this race is up at the end. Before you joined us, we were talking about data centers, and we were talking about, you know, the lack of permitting, the lack of organization. We're going to hit this tomorrow. And if you go ahead and do the Google in as big and broad of an area as what's listening to us now, you've got Wisconsin, you've got Iowa, you've got Minnesota, North Dakota, you've got Manitoba, you've got Ontario. I mean, Saskatchewan. I mean, I can keep drawing you this picture. Montana, South Dakota, and parts of Wyoming, it doesn't change the fact that no matter where you're at, that

0: I just mentioned data centers could be in your backyard. And so this is an issue in front of all of you. So do a little homework in regards to what's happening right outside the city of Fargo. It's called Harmony Township. And it is a township that is, I don't think I'm over-exaggerating it. It just feels as though they feel they're at war with the data centers. That the residents of Harmony Township feel that they've been outpositioned, that they're playing catch-up, that they've lost their attorney, which they have, and they're looking for a new attorney, which they haven't found yet, and that they don't have anybody representing them. And so before I switch gears to more of a national part of this show, I'm going to say this, and I've been saying this throughout the whole data center debate and conversation. I've seen Vern Thompson. He's, for those of you that don't know Vern, he's a candidate for ag commissioner in the state of North Dakota. He has been crisscrossing the state, some saying, well, why is Vern, as an ag commissioner, worried about data centers? Well, he's worried about rural people. And so he's been holding meetings on these data centers, and they have been very informative. And so consider that a compliment to Vern. He isn't afraid to stand up in front of the public and have these conversations. That being said, I am a former state senator. I served for 14 years. So for 14 years, I was in one of those chairs, and I know what it's like to have lobbyists approach you. I do. In this particular case, very few people would walk the Great Hall in the state of North Dakota, where the Capitol is, for those of you that aren't familiar with what we call the great, beautiful place that people access you if you're in the North Dakota Senate, in my particular case, that's where the power is. That's where the money is. That's where people go and donate to campaigns and take people out for dinner and, you know, do those type of things. And very few people, if any, have more money than data centers do. Very few people have more money than what data centers do to say, hey, you know, come on out. You know, Mike, in this case, Mike Brandenburger, you know, you were the one that did all this out in rural Lemoore and Edgley County and Dickey County, and you never told any of us about it. And so the next thing you know, we're holding public meetings and you're storming out and you're saying you don't want the job anymore type of a thing. And some of that's happening here, local to Fargo too. So just do a little work on that. We will get people on or someone on from Harmony Township. We will. We'll make sure that the opposition to this gets a chance to have a platform that can speak to it. Now, they're not going to have all the money to buy the ads, right? They're not going to have all the money to go ahead and write individual in Harmony Township a check or buy land at a certain price. But by God, they're going to have a spot here where they can be heard and be heard on the number one talk show in the Upper Midwest. They're going to have a chance to be heard here. I promise you on that. And so I will tie and make sure that that's available. And I think it needs to be available to where everyone hears it, because these data centers are a national issue. Now, I need to talk to you about a little truth and honesty. Let's seg from the data centers, and just talk about what's going on in your life, and talk about, you know, $5,000 checks, $1,000 checks, and in the case of elderly, $100 checks, and it's going to pay for all your medicine and all this. It's all a bunch of BS. It is. And so the president of the United States is crisscrossing the United States in these districts, and he's campaigning, and he's promising money. He's Santa Claus, right? And most importantly, what he does is he promises things, and I've got an example here of what he promises during campaigns, what he says he has the power to do during campaigns. And for those of you who are going to listen and say, well, that's every politician. They promise something and they don't get it done. I would argue that very few, if any, politicians have ever been as guilty of that as the president of the United States that we have now is. Very few, if any. It's still, don't tell me you're a law and order president when you're sitting there giving pardons to people trying to overthrow my government and wreck my capital. Don't do that. It's not going to sell. It's not going to sell. But remember when he said he could end the war in Ukraine? Well, I tell you what, let him say it to you.
1: End the war in Ukraine in 24 hours.
2: Yes, sir.
1: How would you do that?
2: I know Zelensky very well.
3: I'll end that war between those two countries in 24 hours. It won't even take that long. I will get the war ended. I'll stop all of those lives from being wasted and lost. And there'll be no more bombing of Ukraine. There'll be no more bombing of Russia. And everybody will be happy.
2: It can be negotiated, I think, within 24 hours. It really has to be done from the office of the president. And you have to get them both in a room. And there are things you can say to each one of them, which I won't reveal now, which will guarantee that this war will end immediately.
4: Working on that to get it solved. I can do it in 24 hours. I know both players, and I can do that in 24 hours. But you can only do it from the office of the president. You need that. You need that seat. You need what's tailed in that seat. And I would have that done in 24 hours. It wouldn't even be tough. I know what to say to each of them, and there's no way they would reject it.
2: This, I will end that war in one day. It'll take 24 hours. I would have a deal done in 24 hours from the time we started. And I would tell Zelensky something, and I would tell Putin something, and I'd get him into a room, and I'd tell him again and again. I would have a deal done very quickly.
0: That's not true. It didn't happen. In fact, what happened? You had Putin fly into Alaska. We rolled out the red carpet for him. When I say we, the president did. The United States of America, being represented by Donald Trump, its president, rolled out the red carpet to a man who was killing kids, bombing people in Ukraine, and doing everything he could to overtake and overthrow a government. And so we were told that he's good friends with Vladimir Putin. That's the one thing I believe. I do believe he's good friends with Vladimir Putin. I just don't believe he's the friend with the higher power. I believe that Putin plays him like the sucker at times he is. I do. And so if you want to go back to other pledges, other promises, we can do that all day long. We can talk about November of 25 when $2,000 tariff-funded dividend checks for lower and middle-income Americans. Now, you're a middle-income American. Abby, what did you do with your $2,000 check?
5: I'm still waiting on it.
0: Okay, get to the mailbox. I'm sure it's coming. In 2026, a proposal that he's putting out there for a DOGE dividend, $5,000 checks using federal budget savings. Also, pledged a $5,000 Trump dividend for every U.S. adult, only if Republicans win the midterms. He repeated that $5,000 midterm pledge on social media alongside announcements for smaller targeted payments, so more payments. The point is, it's up to you whether you believe him or not. 32% apparently are going to believe him no matter what he says or does. The problem he has is there's more and more people that know what he's saying is a lie. 1-800-880-5346. It's that easy to get in touch with us here on the News and Views Radio Network. If you call, you'll get through. And I thank you to Northwest Tire for sponsoring that phone line here in our Gunderson Jewelers studio. You can call. Tell me I'm right. Tell me I'm wrong. Tell me whatever you want, but you have access. Let's get to the Weather Cave first and talk to Too Tall Tom Szymanski.
6: Good morning. A quiet week ahead. Temperatures will be pretty nice for this time of the year. No significant cold snaps coming in. No big storms, no heavy rains, nothing like that. For northern and eastern Minnesota, first of all, we're looking at sunshine during the daytime today. 58 to 62 for the highs. Not much wind, really. There'll be more of a south wind, southeasterly breeze developing as the day wears on. Could be a couple showers popping up in the evening prior to midnight tonight, but they should be light and widely scattered. Otherwise, partly to mostly cloudy, 45 to 49. Mostly sunny, 68 to 73 for tomorrow. Tomorrow looks like potentially the warmest day of the week. After that, we're looking at a little cool down, but during the day, plenty of sunshine, just a few scattered clouds here and there, but altogether not too bad. Eastern Dakotas, western Minnesota, partly sunny, 65 to 73 during the daytime today. western Minnesota, a very slight chance toward the evening of catching a stray shower. But again, nothing to get excited about. Breezy conditions as well. Clear tonight, 47 to 55, and mostly sunny. Breezy conditions developing tomorrow, 75 to about 80 across the region. In the western and central Dakotas, partly to mostly sunny, 75 to 85 today. Nice and warm, breezy conditions. Clear, 45 to 53 tonight. And looks like another mostly sunny day tomorrow. Breezy with highs ranging from 70 to 80. A little bit cooler after that as we move into mid to late week. Tom's Town of the Day, Roseau, Minnesota, predicted high 67. I'm meteorologist Tom Szymanski from the News and Views Regional Weather Cave.
0: Thank you, Tom. 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You know why? Because they're reliable. They're committed to you, and they provide the fastest broadband internet across the state. Let's head to the ranch, get a chance to visit with Sarah Heinrich. And Sarah, over the weekend, there weren't too many combines and grain carts I didn't see going.
7: Yeah, I mean, it's go time. And I think, like we had visited last week, everybody was so excited about such an early harvest. And then we had the rain and the moisture come through and the days where you weren't in the field. And so now we're kind of just right on par as far as where harvest usually is. Usually the beginning of October is pretty busy in the soybean field, and we're kind of seeing that across the region.
0: Some of those sunflowers look really ready, too, I got to tell you.
7: Yeah, yeah. I think that's just going to be the story of the year. I think it's going to be straight from the soybeans into the sunflowers and the corn. I think we're all going to hit at the same time, similar to last year.
0: You bet. What's going on in the markets?
7: We've got double-digit gains on that soybean market. November soybeans a dime higher at 12.88. January up a dime and a quarter at 13.04. December corn down a half a cent at 4.97. Spring wheat for December, 9 cents higher at 7.07. March at 7.25, up 8 pennies. Feeder cattle for November down 88 cents at 3.30.28. While December live cattle are 98 cents lower at 2.20.50. For December lean hogs up 60 cents at $70.73. 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
0: Somebody texts in and says, I agree with you on Trump on ending the war in 24 hours. Politicians are full of themselves. Tell me why Amy Klobuchar is going to change all kinds of things in Minnesota if she's elected. Her lazy party is in charge. So why so many changes need to be made? She is full of it. She is a failure and will be for us in Minnesota. Obviously, you don't got to be Dick Tracy to know that I consider Amy a friend, and I consider her to be one heck of a public official, somebody that serves while in office. So I disagree with that, but I like the fact that you got a chance to get that out there, and I promise you always will. Somebody texted in and said, I like that the Supreme Court judge retirement that's coming is a payoff, and Dems got to win the Senate in order to block the nominee. That isn't what's going to happen. Alito's going to retire. He's going to retire while the Republicans are still in power in the Senate. And whether it's right after the election, they're still not senators till they put their right hand up to God and take the oath, which doesn't happen till January. And so what Alito will do, my prediction, is he'll wait to see whether or not the Republicans lose the majority. He will quickly, if they do, he'll resign, and then you'll see it fast forward through. Now, it's up to the Republicans that are there, the Murkowskis and the Collins, that'll still be there to try to beat this back, the Tillotsons and others, so that they can't pull this maneuver. But just remember Merrick Garland. Remember what happened. Remember how the Democrats got played, and they weren't, in my opinion, tough enough to fix it. Let's head back to the text club. It says, Joel, I think MAGA likes how cruel and terrible Trump is. They pick him because he's a crook. They like crooks, and they hate America and want Americans to suffer. I think there's a big part of America they don't like. Hate, I don't know. You can use that word. But I do think that there are a lot of people that the diehard MAGA crowd don't like, and it's primarily people of color, and it's primarily people who live in a city. I think there's a huge base for the Electoral College for Donald Trump. Another one. I like a guy who blocks reporters about fake news from the Capitol, but tells fake news and lies every day himself. Another one. Your obsession with Trump is scary. Please seek help. Another one. Oh, did I say? Oh, that must be for a different show. Another one. Joel. Okay, they're talking about the Vikings. I was at the Vikings game yesterday, folks, and I got to tell you, for you Minnesota Viking fans, which I am a diehard fan, he's not going to get us there. Mr. Murray is not the quarterback that's going to reach the goals that the Minnesota Vikings have for themselves. So Kyler Murray, O'Connell needs to fix it, and he needs to fix it now.
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19: KFGO News, Fargo-Moorhead, 54 degrees and mostly sunny at 10:30. I'm Nate Cohn. Fargo police and fire crews are currently on scene at a crash on the campus of NDSU. That crash happened at the intersection of 12th Avenue North and Albrecht Boulevard. At least three vehicles were damaged in the crash. One pickup was off the road and on a nearby sidewalk. The call came in around 9:45. KFGO News is currently working to find out more information. A motorcycle rider is in critical condition following a crash with a deer near Perham over the weekend. The Otter Tail County Sheriff's Office says deputies responded to that crash on County Highway 51 near the Perham Lakeside Golf Club around 5:45 yesterday evening. The rider suffered serious injuries and was taken to Perham Hospital before being airlifted to a different hospital to be further treated. Fargo voters will go to the polls tomorrow to decide whether to change their city's government to a city council. Instead of a city commission, if passed, six council members would be elected from six wards. The mayor would only vote to break a tie, and the mayor could veto ordinances and resolutions. If that were to happen, the council would have to override by a two-thirds council vote. Polls are open from 7 to 7 tomorrow at the Civic Center, Fargo Dome, and Atonement Lutheran Church. A man is in the Cass County Jail after climbing a light tower in downtown Fargo over the weekend. Fargo police say that 35-year-old Ralph Wallet of Fargo climbed the tower in the 500 block of North Broadway. That call came in around 11 p.m. on Saturday. Police say that Wallet refused to come down despite hours of negotiation with authorities. Negotiators eventually got him to agree to come down, and he was arrested. Wallet could be charged with criminal trespass, reckless endangerment, and preventing arrest. Fargo police, Fargo Fire, and Sanford Ambulance all responded. The Minnesota Department of Education is creating a 28-member task force to look at how kids are doing in the classroom, including state assessment testing. Bobby Burham is assistant commissioner.
20: Going to unpack what we're currently doing. They're going to explore how the testing framework could evolve with the changing systems to best measure student growth. We're going to look at how other states, you know, this is a national conversation, this testing and assessment and standardized tests. So we're going to look at how other states are reforming their systems.
19: The task force will begin its work later this month. KFGO weather. We're expecting a partly sunny and breezy afternoon today. South southeast winds at about 16 to 31 miles an hour. KFGO meteorologist Tom Szymanski is expecting a high temperature of 69 degrees, dropping down to 52 for our overnight low. Clear sky otherwise. South winds decreasing to around 6 to 13 miles an hour. Tomorrow, mostly sunny, becoming breezy, 77 degrees for the high. Looking into Wednesday, sunny and breezy, high temperature of 68. Thursday, Friday, partly cloudy. Right now, Fargo-Moorhead, 55 degrees and mostly sunny. Nate Cohn, News Radio, KFGO.
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3: Jeremiah was a bullfrog, was a good friend of mine. I never understood.
0: Somebody asked me over the weekend, by the way, Joel Heitkamp, your host, Abby Miller, your producer. Somebody asked me over the weekend how I saw the midterms going, and I said it's going to be way tighter than what Democrats think it's going to be. And the reason that I told them that was because I think that the Republicans are going to flood the airways and do what they can with the money that they have. And they always have a whole lot more money. Well, it's happening right now. You're seeing races tighten up. You're seeing some of what's happening in Texas that, you know, the Democrats had the lead supposedly by polling. I'm not a huge believer that polling is anywhere near as accurate now as what it was 5-10 years ago. I don't trust it as much as what I used to. And that's on both sides of the aisle. Don't get me wrong. I think both sides have polling data that is more meant to fit the needs that they have at the time, which is my way of saying meant to make money. Hey, we're 1 point away. Hey, did you see this poll that shows, hey, we're up by two now. Hey, give me a couple more bucks, you know, that kind of stuff. And so really in the end, what we should be discussing is the economy. That's what we should be discussing. Where are we at when it comes to the economy? Where are we at in the election cycle when it comes to the economy? And so Peter Schiff is someone who accurately predicted the meltdown in 2008, that 2007-2008 housing meltdown. And I was looking at some of what he was saying on Fox Business News recently. And just take a quick listen to what he said.
23: The world is now pulling the rug out from under the U.S. The dollar is going to collapse. The dollar is going to be replaced by gold. Central banks are buying gold
24: to back up their currencies. True.
23: They're getting rid of dollars. They're getting rid of treasuries. We are headed for a economic crisis, again, that will make the 2008 financial crisis look like a Sunday school picnic. The biggest difference between the crisis that we're about to have and the one we had back then is this one is all in America. It's not going to be exported to the rest of the world. It's not a global financial crisis. It's an American financial crisis.
24: The rest of the world is actually going to benefit. I need to get in here.
0: There. Do you agree with him? You probably didn't think of it, right? It isn't like, well, Joel, how am I supposed to agree with him? I haven't done any data on it. This guy nailed it in 2008. He nailed it. And he's nailed it when it comes to the market many times since then. And he's pointing out that we are on an island. That we are. That we have, in many cases, lost our status as a superpower. Not in terms of the force of our military. That isn't my point. In terms of walking into the room and everybody going, what is the U.S. saying? You know, count me in. I'll follow them. I trust them. They're the ones. They're, you know, so we lost some of that power. And if you don't believe it, Tim Snyder is with Media Touch. But Tim is a historian that a lot of people count on and a lot of people trust. And listen to what he said.
25: The term that I came up with when I was trying to capture all this is superpower suicide. I just can't see an example of a country, a major country, losing so much power so quickly as the United States under Trump. And that has, the alliances are part of it. We've encouraged our enemies and we've made our allies not trust us. But there are other parts of it as well, like that we've shown that we are incompetent with the basic instruments of state power. We're incompetent with trade. And we're also incompetent with war. We've managed to decisively lose a war to a middle power in a matter of 3 days or 4 days or 5 days or six on the outside. We may not realize that because we're trapped in an American nationalist media bubble, but the rest of the world realizes that we lost a war to, we lost a laughably conceived and ridiculously badly executed war to a middle power in a matter of days.
0: Well, and here's the point. Let's just go north of the border here and take a look at Canada. Prime Minister Carney said, we're going to take a pipeline from the tar sands and we're going to take it all the way to Western Canada and get it to the ocean where we can ship it. We can do what we want with it. That would not have even been considered prior to the last couple of years, prior to this economic war that we as the United States have picked with Canada. What they did was they shipped that through us. We got the benefit of that. We did. We got the benefit of not only being in control of where that crude oil went, but the, what it cost to ship it, everything else that goes with it. And we then controlled a whole lot of factors in regards to where it was going, what it was doing. Instead, what did we do? We picked a fight with Canada, right? And this is just one commodity, but it's a huge commodity. It's a huge thing that runs the world in regards to how their economy works, which is oil, it's petroleum, it's crude, it's what happens with it, right? And so now what are we talking about? I've got a sister, a couple years older than me, that pushed for and allowed, because her state, meaning North Dakota, had a whole lot of oil it was producing in Western North Dakota, and it didn't seem right to her that that oil can be produced here, investments can be made here, and it can't be shipped out of here. And so, much to the chagrin of other Democrats who took her on this, she passed legislation and worked on legislation to make sure that that oil could be shipped out of the United States. In other words, that the oil producers could make a profit. Our workers would have those jobs, that we would continue to go forward in the development. What are we talking about now? We're talking about shutting down any opportunity that these people have to sell their product. Why? Because gas prices are through the roof. Fuel oil prices are through the roof. We're heading into heating season. While a lot of people still don't realize it, but there are a lot of people that still heat with heating oil. They do. I mean, I remember doing that when I was young. I mean, you know, my parents did. It just about drove them broke. We started cutting wood and burning wood, right? Because it had gotten so bad. I remember talking to some a recent, I don't know how to describe this. This is a guy who drags a hose, fills it up. And I said to him, I go, well, there can't be many people anymore that heat their homes with fuel oil. He just laughed and he said, I don't know, Joel, about 50% of the homes. And then he started rattling off, you know, places and examples where he was right. And so what are those folks going to say? I think it's safe to say, not to be all that stereotypical, but it's safe to say that the majority of homes that use fuel oil to go ahead and heat their home are elderly. They're older homes. I mean, I meant elderly homes now is what I'm getting at. And many of those are elderly individuals trying to live out the rest of their life in the home they raise their kids in. And so they need fuel oil to make sure that they can heat their home, and they need it to be affordable, and it's not. I mean, it's not. And so keep that in mind. It's out there, ladies and gentlemen, and the problem exists, and it affects our economy directly. Let's get to Greg. Greg, you're on News and Views. Go ahead.
2: Joel, Carney's building that pipeline because the U.S. has fought the Keystone Pipeline for a long time. Obama fought it, Biden fought it, and they're just, why should they invest their money and then have it stopped? I wouldn't do it either, and I'm just a combine driver.
0: But, Greg, you'll admit that they were still moving their product through the U.S.
2: They were getting it down here, but not at the volume that they wanted it, and they were just sick of spending money on something that maybe not going to happen.
0: Yeah, well, I agree with you on the Keystone Pipeline. And that they wanted the Keystone Pipeline. I won't disagree with you on that, but it's the same argument that we talk about when it comes to Summit, right? I mean, they were trying to bring all of that through South Dakota. And South Dakota is the one that put the block on it. So things like that can happen. My point is, if you're Carney, you're clearly sending a signal that you want to set your economy up to not rely on or count on the U.S. On that, can we agree, Craig?
2: Absolutely.
0: Yeah.
2: I would not count on a U.S. political system at all if I was another country, because we fight tooth and nail everything to do with oil or energy. It's just crazy.
0: Yeah. Thanks, Greg. I hope things are running good in that combine. Let's get to Greg. Greg, you're on News and Views.
18: Let's get to Rick.
4: Joel.
0: Oh, Rick. Yeah, I think we just finished, Greg. Let's get to Rick. Sorry about that, man.
4: Yeah, Joel, you brought up your sister's legislation. You know, she was really working for the oil companies when she did that. You know, I mean, how many people are involved that benefited from all that money that's coming in now? She could have put legislation through to build a refinery for the people of North Dakota. I mean, that oil glut was going to force oil prices down, but she opened it up and put it out onto the South Coast, and now it goes over to Asia probably. Who knows where it goes? But, you know, other countries are using their natural resources for the benefit of the people. Like up in Canada, private ownership doesn't own those oil companies. Norway, Venezuela, all these other countries use their natural resources for the benefit of the people, but the state of North Dakota is of, by, and for the landowners, and Bismarck is nothing but a moose lodge. That's all it is.
0: Rick, and what you just described, though, I mean, let's go backwards here. You said the state-owned refinery for oil, right? You said that the control of that oil would be done by the government in terms of selling, you know, development, everything that goes with that. Those things fly directly in the face of the way the United States' economic structure is. Those things aren't capitalism. You know that.
4: Look it. Jimmy Carter put that ban on shipping out our oil for a good reason. Okay? It was to keep it here so we wouldn't end up having a shortage and we'd be price gouged to death. Look it. Every time you fill up your tank, you're just lining the pockets of people on Wall Street, Beverly Hills, and Manhattan. This is the supply and demand. Global markets is a bunch of BS. We keep loading the pockets up on the same people since the 1970s. You could take all the people that make most of the money in the oil industry in this country, and it wouldn't even fill the Fargo Civic Auditorium.
0: Yeah, thanks, Rick. I will say this. Every time I fill up my tank, I'm going somewhere. Let's head to the Weather Cave and visit with Too Tall Tom Szymanski.
5: Good morning. A quiet week ahead. Temperatures will be pretty nice for this time of the year. No significant cold snaps coming in. No big storms, no heavy rains, nothing like that. For northern and eastern Minnesota, first of all, we're looking at sunshine during the daytime today. 58 to 62 for the highs. Not much wind, really. There'll be more of a south wind, southeasterly breeze developing as the day wears on. Could be a couple showers popping up in the evening prior to midnight tonight, but they should be light and widely scattered. Otherwise, partly to mostly cloudy, 45 to 49. Mostly sunny, 68 to 73 for tomorrow. Tomorrow looks like potentially the warmest day of the week. After that, we're looking at a little cool down, but during the day, plenty of sunshine, just a few scatter clouds here and there, but altogether not too bad. Eastern Dakotas, western Minnesota, partly sunny, 65 to 73 during the daytime today. Western Minnesota, a very slight chance toward the evening of catching a stray shower, but again, nothing to get excited about. Breezy conditions as well. Clear tonight, 47 to 55, and mostly sunny. Breezy conditions developing tomorrow, 75 to about 80 across the region. In the western and central Dakotas, partly to mostly sunny, 75 to 85 today. Nice and warm, breezy conditions. Clear, 45 to 53 tonight, and looks like another mostly sunny day tomorrow. Breezy with highs ranging from 70 to 80, a little bit cooler after that as we move into mid to late week. Tom's Town of the Day, Roseau, Minnesota, predicted high 67. I'm meteorologist Tom Szymanski from the News and Views Regional Weather Cave.
0: Thank you, Tom. Kevin Hassert, he is director of the National Economic Council, and he does his work oftentimes on CNN. When we talk about gas, inflation, where it's going to be pre-post-election cycle, take a listen to this.
6: If this is truly a PR problem, then when is gas going to be $3 again? When will inflation settle down to 2%?
7: Well, you know, I think that what's going on is the American people look at what's in their wallets and then they react accordingly. And so Americans right now are acting the way they've done in past booms. And ahead of an election cycle, the fact that there's, you know, possibly partisan pollsters telling us that the people are really, really depressed, it's a classic Democrat move. And I just don't buy it, because if it were true, if the polls were any value for thinking about what's going on with consumers, then we should look at the consumption data and say, geez, yeah, that's right. People aren't spending. But in fact, the retailers are doing well. I talk to the banks all the time. They say that their consumers are happy and they're paying back their loans.
0: You know, so are things that good? I mean, are they? here's the thing about Kevin Hassett. He works for Donald Trump. Don't kid yourself on that. And everything he has promised economically hasn't happened. Everything. Interest rates, fuel prices, to the point now where their overall message is just deal with it. You know, it's the price we're paying for a war in Iran, and it's the safety that you're going to get from no nuclear weaponry and all of those type of things. And so it's just deal with it. Times are good. You know what? Times are good. You filled up your pickup today with gas. We'll be back with more right after this.
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0: Abby Miller, producer of News and Views, how many of these text messages do you think that I can get through with before the end of this radio show?
17: At least five.
0: Five? I'm going to try to hit at least four. It says, Joel, the Canadian pipeline is the Trans Mountain pipeline for the Canadian exports to Asia. The Keystone XL was for tar sand to Texas, refining and then exporting. No benefit to the U.S. I don't think that was his point. I think it was Greg that called in. I think his point was that they couldn't do business with the U.S. on the permitting. But I'll let him speak for himself. I think he did speak for himself. Another one. I agree the oil revenue should be spread out to help more people. He's wrong about how little individuals are making locally. Many are making hundreds of thousands a month in Western North Dakota on oil revenues. The oil companies, billions more. Somebody else writes, so you criticize Trump for having 35% approval rating. How about the job approval rating for Democrats in Congress? Okay. You always say that as it's a broad brush, right? It's like, well, here's the opinion of the Democrat Party and the Republican Party. It's individual races that matter. Right. I mean, the Republicans in the Senate are incredibly unpopular right now. But my guess is if you polled John Hoeven in North Dakota, you'd find that he's incredibly popular. He always pulls out popular because he doesn't take many risks. I think John's learned how to play the game and get by without. He always reminds me of Charles Durning in, you know, the best little blank house in Texas because he can dance a little sidestep. Another one, Joel, I'm retired and have a fuel oil furnace filled the other day at $5.66 a gallon. It's not affordable. I knew there was somebody going to text in like that. I knew it. Thanks for sharing that. Another one, we just got a new furnace switching from fuel oil to propane. I'm thankful. I'm thankful for you, or I'm thankful for you. Another one, I get a chuckle when somebody says you have Trump derangement syndrome when it's actually them that has Trump derangement syndrome. Another one, Joel, remember all of the so-called experts you quote before the election saying our economy would crash if Trump won the election. Your track record of talking points sucks. I don't think our economy's doing very well. I'm just going to go on record. You can say, well, you were wrong when you predicted the economy wasn't going to do well. I'm not feeling all that wrong. We'll see you tomorrow. Good ride with you, folks. I've seen all I want to see now, baby. Bring your loving straight to me now, baby. Wrap it up.
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23: ABC News, I'm Chuck Sievertson. Records reviewed by ABC News show frat brothers at Cornell accused of raping a student 2 years ago tried to do damage control. ABC News obtaining a recording of a phone call between Jane Doe and frat brother Matthew Ingalls in which she asks how they ended up in a threesome.
24: So you come in, say hi, we start dancing for like maybe 3 to 5 minutes, and then I pop the question. You say yes, then I remember, like, we didn't know who else to bring, so I go up to who was on the dance floor, too, and I pop the question, and he's like, yeah, and then we go upstairs.
23: The co-pilot who attacked the captain on the Fly Dubai flight to Israel intended to crash the plane into Tel Aviv's Ben-Gurion Airport, say two senior U.S. officials and an Israeli source. Issues the Supreme Court will hear as it opens its new term today include requiring voters to show proof of citizenship. This is ABC News. What could move the markets this week from ABC's Dave Packer?
25: Earlier in the week, a report on the services sector could offer a fresh reading on business activity, employment, and inflation pressures. And then on Friday, the preliminary University of Michigan Consumer Sentiment Index will release its fresh reading, showcasing real-time inflation expectations and household confidence.
23: Look up tomorrow, if skies are clear, early in the morning, says ABC's Wayne Cabot.
29: You got to be up around 4 o'clock in the morning to see it, Jupiter being eclipsed by the moon, visible across the eastern U.S. and much of the central U.S. and adjacent southern Canada. Astronomer Joe Rayo tells ABC News it should be spectacular and particularly beautiful. The illusion of a sparkling diamond at the edge of the moon, the third such occurrence since 1889.
23: All this month, astronomers say you can have one of the best looks ever at Saturn, rising in the east after sunset and setting in the west just before dawn. Chuck Sievertson, ABC News.
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0: 77-year-old Hewitt, Minnesota woman, and the semi-driver is a 53-year-old Kirkhoven, Minnesota man. Their names and information on which driver died is expected to be released tonight. A motorcycle rider is taken to the hospital after crashing into a deer. It happened on the 45,000 block of County Highway 51 near Perham around 8 o'clock Sunday night. Authorities say 41-year-old Robert Mayfield was taken to a local hospital and flown to another where he's in critical condition. Officials with Geronimo Power, which plans to build a data center east of Castleton and north of Mapleton, answered questions about the project on Friday. At a cafe in Castleton, the company explained the Harmony Township site is at a crossroads of electric and gas infrastructure. The company says in a statement, "Our vision is to develop this project thoughtfully, addressing local priorities while creating lasting benefits, including new jobs, expanded tax revenue, and growth for local businesses." Karen Weber, who went to the meeting, questions the location of the project, saying it would be disturbing to see prime farmland covered up with concrete. The North Dakota Public Service Commission will hold a public hearing on the data center proposal at the Days Inn in Castleton at 10 a.m. October 23rd. And expect to hear brief emergency siren tests in Fargo tomorrow and Wednesday as city technicians evaluate the outdoor warning system. The evaluation could stretch into Thursday if needed. You may hear what the city calls short growl sounds during the check. The city will also run its regularly scheduled monthly test on Wednesday at 1 p.m. Now let's go to the Weather Cave and get Too Tall Tom's forecast.
1: For the rest of the day, partly sunny. The breeze will pick up south-southeast, increasing to 16 to 31. High close to 69. Clear tonight down to 52. South winds decreasing to 6 to 13. Mostly sunny, becoming breezy tomorrow. 77. West winds will turn northwest and increase to 13 to 26. Wednesday, sunny and breezy. Low 46, high 68. Thursday and Friday, partly cloudy. Lows from 39 to 45 and highs from 64 to 69. On Saturday, partly sunny and breezy, high 76. And Sunday, partly sunny and breezy, high 66. I'm KFGO Chief Meteorologist Tom Szymanski.
2: 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Did Joel Heikam say something wild again? Maybe It Takes Two is doing another tournament and you have the winning answer. Or maybe I said something on Afternoons Live you didn't agree with. 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

0: new mom, it's been hard to make ends meet. The cost of gas, groceries, and healthcare are hard on our family's budget. And then came the tax bill. It was higher than ever. I wish Senator Rob Kupak would focus on lowering costs, not raising them. Kupak voted to spend an $18 billion surplus and then voted to raise taxes by another $10 billion. $10 billion! Gas taxes up, payroll taxes up, even new delivery fees. 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That's not leadership. That's politics as usual. I think it's time for a change. I'm opposing Rob Kupak in November. We need to get Minnesota back on track. 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
1: 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It's time for It Takes Two with Amy and JJ.
5: Happy Monday, everybody.
6: Happy Monday. Welcome back from a weekend.
5: Yeah. Welcome back from a weekend I will not forget anytime soon.
6: Because as your wife pointed out, we almost killed JJ.
5: Yes, but in the best way possible. Oh.
6: Mark Simonet is on the line with us because he made dreams come true yesterday for JJ Gordon. Mark, welcome to KFGO Radio again.
7: Good morning.
6: Good morning. Okay, so yesterday we packed up JJ and took him over to the American Legion over there in Moorhead. Beautiful morning for a wonderful breakfast. And you and JJ, do you want to tell him what happened to you yesterday?
5: I will. I'd be more than happy. So I've talked about for a long time that one of my bucket list items is to ride in a sidecar. I've wanted to do that for a long time. I don't think I'm a motorcycle guy myself. I mean, I don't know. I guess the bug has now bitten me because that's the dream I got to live yesterday. I got to cruise down Highway 10 in a sidecar, having the time of my life, the wind whipping in my hair. I only got hit by a bug once, and then I was like, oh, you got to stay below the windshield. I understand how these things work. But what a fantastic, amazing experience. And then I got to double that down with one of the best breakfasts I've ever had, supporting those fine folks. It was the Patriot Assistance Dogs, the PAD folks that you guys were raising money for yesterday. Right, Mark?
7: Yes, it was. And Top, who is his nickname, but his name is John Waters, he has a PADS dog. And so that's where we were able to hook up with them to get him down. He came all the way down from Grand Forks with his motorcycle.
5: Well,
7: and we lined it up the night before that if the weather was decent enough, he was going to come down. And so you got to ride in his puppy seat.
5: I was going to say, the sidecar belongs to Avery. Avery, yeah. A beautiful little retriever dog that was the home in there. In fact, they had to move some of the chew toys out, but Mark, you were nice enough to say leave one of those in there for JJ.
7: Well, I thought for sure you needed one in there.
5: It was just, it was an amazing experience, and it was so much fun, and I just thank you so much. I know that these things don't just happen, and it does take people working behind the scenes. And I was completely and totally surprised because Amy made it sound like we were getting together because we had to do some work.
6: Yes, I
5: on
6: did.
5: On a Sunday
6: I
5: morning.
6: Did. Yes.
5: Which really bummed me out.
6: He's like, why are you calling me on a Sunday morning at 8 a.m. to work? But, you know, shout out to Bill Lucas, friend of JJ's, and just one of the most stand-up dudes. He's been a regular here on KFGO for a long time.
5: He's actually going to be here a couple days this week.
6: Is he?
5: He is,
6: okay,
5: yep.
6: So he called me and he was like, how do we tick this off JJ's bucket list? And I was like, at the beginning of birthday week, this is absolutely going to happen. So just all the stars aligned, Mark, and thanks for being one of our stars that made this happen. When I was like, you know who can make this happen? Mark can make this happen. He can do it.
7: Well,
6: I just know it.
7: Our FM Legion riders are pretty special, and we try to do a lot of things. Of course, we raise money to help our veterans and our local children's programs. And I mean, that's every volunteer. But when you got a hold of me, I had made some calls, and I'll tell you the stars did align because the weather was absolutely gorgeous. And this time of year, it's so dicey, but we had so much fun, and we were so glad that we were able to hook up and give JJ a ride. And,
6: it was awesome.
7: Get you guys over to have our famous Legion Rider breakfast.
5: Oh, boy.
7: We have those once a month, on the first Sunday of the month, from 8 to noon at the American Legion.
6: Honestly, write this on your calendar. First Sunday of the month.
7: Yes, you guys got to come. Bring the whole family.
6: Yeah, and I did. My kids came with yesterday. They enjoyed the breakfast. They thought it was so cool. I mean,
5: the breakfast potatoes both went back for second helpings on that.
6: Yep.
5: Mark, whoever was making the potatoes really knocked out of the park. I thought that the biscuits and gravy were some of the best I've had in a long time.
6: Yeah.
5: And
7: we have some really good cooks there, and we're all part of the same organization, so everybody works together. The husbands and wives, boyfriends, girlfriends, and we just enjoy it. And like I said, it's all for charity. So 100% of what we make, we gave. And with you guys there yesterday, we were able to give pads over $4,200.
5: Hey, welcome. Yes.
6: Nice.
7: So that's what we thank everybody who comes out. Our community is so wonderful.
6: Yeah,
7: they're so generous. And it's just so fun when we can make stuff like this happen. And you never know what's going to happen when you come to the Legion, JJ, so you're going to have to be a regular.
5: Listen, you don't have to twist my arm on that one.
6: Yeah.
5: In fact, Scott always says, he goes, we'll have a nice warm stool for you whenever you get here. I also think one of the great things, too, Mark, is you're not only raising money, but you're also raising awareness, right? So
7: absolutely.
5: It was only a year and a half ago that I learned about Patriot Assistance Dogs. Hearing a story, directly from someone who's benefiting from a program like that, it's fantastic. You guys do a great job. And it's not just a breakfast. You guys had a whole silent auction going on. You had a raffle. Heck, someone was walking around selling Lefse.
7: Absolutely. Well, that was Sue from Golden Drive Homeless Kids.
5: Was it really?
7: So, yes. And we work together on a lot of projects. And every month we do a different cause. So for November, we're going to be raising money for DGF girls softball. They've had some trouble with their field, and they're trying to fix up and make it safer for their girls. And they got a hold of us, and we said, "Heck yeah, we'll pitch in and do what we can." So every month we do something different. So it's a pretty cool thing.
5: Mark, we're going to add it to all the calendars here at KFGO, including our events page as well, so that people know what's going on, and we'll make sure to give a shout-out. So don't lose this phone number, okay, buddy?
7: Nope, I'll be checking in. I'll be sending Amy flyers, and so you know what's going on. And I come and visit Abby and Joel once in a while, so...
6: Well, we'll see you when you get here, then.
7: I'll come and sneak over on your side and come visit you guys afterwards.
5: Yeah, but you haven't taken either of them on a sidecar ride. I mean, I know Joel's got his own motorcycle, still.
7: Joel wouldn't have that. He'd have to ride in the back of somebody, so.
5: And,
7: I get to get him.
5: Before anyone asks, I wasn't cramped. I was amazed at how roomy the sidecar itself is. Like I wasn't, my elbows weren't up in my chair, my knees up in my chin or anything like that. It was very comfortable. Listen, Mark, I get it now, right, buddy? I understand. The assignment is clear.
6: He gets
7: too good for Avery.
5: That's right. That's right. Nothing is too good for Avery.
6: You got it. Mark, thanks so much. We'll see you at the next Legion breakfast the first Sunday of the month. That means that the next one's going to be right on the calendar. It'll be Sunday, November 1st.
7: Yeah.
6: So there you go. First of the month next month.
7: Yep. I'll be sending you a flyer.
6: Okay, deal. That sounds good. Thanks, Mark. Appreciate it.
7: All right. Thanks, you too. Yeah, we had so much fun. God bless.
6: Do you think you're like a certified motorcycle dude now?
5: I wouldn't go that
6: far.
5: Oh,
6: okay.
5: Because I still was like, what's the mileage on this thing?
6: Did you ask him that?
5: Yeah.
6: What is
5: he said it's a gas guzzler. It's only 25 miles to the gallon, and he's only got a 5-gallon tank. So.
6: Oh, man, you're stopping for gas all the time.
5: Yeah, but he had a really nice quote about how because of that, he gets to know the small town gas stations.
6: Aww.
5: And I'm like, yeah, that sounds pretty good.
6: John was a legit dude.
5: Yeah, he was really great.
6: He's really great.
5: And one heck of a beard on that guy, too.
6: Is Bill really going to be here for a few days?
5: Yeah,
6: this week? Which days?
5: He's going to be here Thursday and Friday.
6: Oh, sweet.
5: Very excited.
6: So excited. He's so sweet. He was like, that's the happiest I've been since I've come back to Fargo is seeing JJ so excited to take this little ride. And I was just like, yeah.
5: It was a blast.
6: It was so fun. It was so fun.
5: And I should mention, too, I've had a couple listeners reach out, too, about sidecars. And so it's clearly not a kept secret.
6: You talk about it a lot on the radio.
5: Yeah. Now I got to talk about it. You know what would be really great is to win the lottery. So if anyone happens to know what the lottery numbers are, don't worry. I'm gonna donate a ton to charity. It's gonna be great.
6: Yeah, he was like, we got to make this bucket list thing come true. I was like, I think we can do that. I think we can do that.
5: I know, right?
6: Enough Legion riders that made it happen.
5: My mom had two rules for my sister and I growing up, and they were explicit. Like, listen, that woman, bless her soul, was not someone who set a lot of rules for my sister and I, but these were the only two. You can't watch the movie The Exorcist. Because she was freaked out about that movie.
6: Yeah.
5: And you can't ride on a motorcycle. And my sister broke the motorcycle one, I think, when she was 16. I broke the Exorcist rule at age 12, which was way too young to be watching that movie.
6: And now we broke the other rule at 40.
5: Well, and I got on the back of a motorcycle inside Newman Outdoor Stadium and rode from the first baseline to home plate with Bill Lucas. Years and years and years and years ago.
6: Okay, so Bill ripped off the Band-Aid, and now he was the genesis of ripping off this Band-Aid too. So just to be clear, so basically Bill and I are in a lot of trouble with your late mother.
5: Yep. Who Bingo.
6: Is upset that we put you in a motorcycle sidecar, and your wife, who I guess pointed out right away, like you weren't wearing
5: the pictures.
6: A helmet.
5: Yeah, she saw the picture in the video, and she's like, "You're not wearing a helmet."
6: So then JJ gets to work today, and he goes, "I wasn't wearing a helmet," and I was like. Even think about it.
5: I mean, I was in a sidecar, right?
6: That's so bad, though. I'm such a bad influence. Don't hang out with me. I'm in trouble with every other woman in your life. I didn't bring you a helmet. The only thing I was worried about is I brought you my ski goggles because I was like,
5: well, and it's funny.
6: What if he needs some goggles? And I was gonna give you a scarf to wear, and then I was like, he's for sure gonna lose that because they're gonna be going.
5: So we have a text at 35270 brought to you by Adventure RV, by the way. JJ, look up John Candy in a sidecar in the movie Armed and Dangerous. Hilarious. That's what I was telling everyone. It was seeing that movie as a kid that made me want to get into a sidecar. And I wish I had the big white silk scarf going.
6: I know. I was like.
5: But next time.
6: That morning I was like, hey, Bill, do you have goggles? And he's like, no, I can't find any. And I was like, okay, I'm just going to bring my ski goggles.
5: But also Bill, who is a very seasoned motorcycle rider, also was not like, oh, I'll bring a helmet.
6: I didn't even think about it. I didn't even think about it. That's so bad. I'm so sorry. Oh, gosh.
5: So John, you know, brum, brum, brum, brum, brum, brum, brum, brum, brum, and we take off out of the parking lot. He goes, yeah, your buddy said that you wanted to go around the block, but I think you want to get some speed. And I'm like, as fast as she'll go, John.
6: Literally, I was like, just go around the block. Because they were like, well, how long does this need to be? And I was like, honestly, it doesn't need to be long.
5: Right.
6: Like,
5: the thrill is getting into it and like motoring around a little bit.
6: Right. I was like, take him around the block a few times. He'll be fine. I had no idea you were going to be like interstate.
5: Yeah. I got to see some of the beauty of Minnesota. It was a blast.
6: And then like when you didn't come back right away, I was like, this is more than around the block. And I don't know if I should be scared for him. Okay. So like, what's the real feeling? Like, how mad are you about us not thinking of a helmet? Scale of 1 to 10.
5: Me?
6: And I'm the mom. Like, I should have. I don't even let my kids get on a bike without one. I did not.
5: It's one of those things where I think I was so excited in the moment that I never would have thought about it.
6: We were all caught up in the moment.
5: Yeah, and Tyler Axis goes, "You've had a tactical helmet sitting on your desk for almost a year, and you didn't think about that."
6: In fairness, it's not your fault. I'll blame Bill and myself.
5: Sure.
6: I'll blame the two of us.
5: Or maybe the half dozen other people who are right there, too. I mean, I told Amy this, too. Like, I didn't want to lose a little bit of my man card because no one else was wearing a helmet. And I thought, these guys know what they're doing.
6: I didn't even think about it. None of us thought about it. Okay,
5: I was too excited. Because I never go on a motorcycle.
6: Same. We are not on the safety committee, you and I. And Bill. Bill's also not on the safety committee. Mm-hmm.
5: Right. Bingo.
6: Whoops. Okay. Taking a quick peek at Wall Street. The S&P is up 38. The Dow is up 1. And the NASDAQ is up 194. Sarah Heinrich, I heard you in the morning crew talking about being this morning and about how I'm so prepared because I've already
8: so
6: bought.
8: So overly organized.
6: So I'm listening to this and I get a call from a girlfriend not even 2 minutes later after you guys have that conversation. She goes, hey, I'm listening to KFGO. And I was like, yeah, so am I. And she goes, yeah, we can't be friends anymore. And I was like, why? And she was like, I can't be friends with people who are like planned and put together. And I was like, no, they're branding this wrong. The only reason I bought Christmas gifts is because I have no impulse control. And so she's like, I can only be friends with you if you're a mess and you make me feel like my mess is normal. I was like, no, I am also a mess. Like mine is hid in like plain view where like someone is going to find it. I just couldn't help myself. Like, I should not. This is not being prepared. This is just
8: everybody on the KFGO squad. Like, you are the mother hen who buys her school supplies.
6: I just
8: in July.
6: Let JJ go on a motorcycle without a helmet.
8: I know. And I've been listening. But you guys, you need to understand that that was like one lapse in Amy's motherhood ability.
6: It was a lapse in my motherhood.
5: Do you know what's funny, though? Because I could see for maybe 1 second she was going to ask me to put sunscreen on.
6: Right. Or and a seatbelt. I was like, is there a seatbelt? I did. Right. I was like, is there a seatbelt in there? But then I'm like, okay, don't be that
5: He's
6: person.
5: Locked in. He's but happy as a clam.
6: But I'm also like, I didn't think of a helmet. I'm losing my mom card. That's fine. Can you take it for a while?
5: Also, Sarah, her children also came. So her children also watched her put me in the sidecar and then off. And so I feel like now it's a teachable moment where I need to talk to her kids and be like, you know right. what, you guys, I made a mistake. I should have been wearing a helmet.
8: Helmet. Right. And then you know, because they're probably like, why does mom make us wear a bike helmet? But JJ right? just gets to jump in the sidecar.
5: And like, guys, the grin on my face and the waving I did, Sarah, like, there's no way that those kids thought, oh, he's not having a good time because he's not fully safe. Nope. I couldn't even lie to them about that.
6: Okay. My mom card is revoked for the rest of the week. You get it now, Sarah. Okay.
8: But you're the lady at the Big Iron social, the vendor social, and you're literally grabbing Robbie and I's hands and walking us out the door. And you're like, you girls have a very early morning, so you guys need to get on the road and drive home. Right. And she's like, don't you worry. Like, we'll stay and take care of things. Like, Amy is the mom.
6: It's true, though. Sometimes you little workaholics need to be put in your place. You know?
5: It's true.
6: Yeah.
8: Yeah,
6: you do.
8: Says Amy, who isn't a workaholic.
6: I'm not. Right. I am not. The S&P is up 42. The Dow is up 31. And the NASDAQ is up 209. It's all green here on Wall Street. It just keeps going up while we're talking. So hopefully your markets did the same.
8: Not quite. We are mixed in the corn and soybeans. December corn down a penny and a quarter at 4.96. March at 5.11, a half a cent lower. New crop November soybeans up 6.25 at 12.84. January at 13.01, 7 cents higher. Minneapolis December spring wheat 7 cents higher at 7.05. March is at 7.24, up 6 pennies. Feeder cattle for November down 90 cents at 330.25. December live cattle down 85 cents at 220.63. While December lean hogs are 75 cents higher at $70.88. Barnes County recently received some large rain totals, anywhere from 3 to 8 inches, depending upon where you were in the county. That rain came last week. 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
9: We got to about 4th of July this season, and some areas literally basically didn't get any rain till, you know, maybe middle of August. And then there was some areas that were able to pick up a little bit of rain here or there, and it really was very spotty. You know, you went 5 miles here, they got some rain, you went 5 miles there, and they got nothing. So I really do think in Barnes County, we're going to see yields all over the place. It just depends if you're under the rain cloud or not.
8: Once again, that's NDSU Extension Ag and Natural Resources agent Alicia Harstead. 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
18: KFGO News, Fargo-Moorhead, 60 degrees, mostly sunny. At 11:30, I'm Nate Cohn. Fargo police and fire crews were on scene this morning at a crash on the campus of North Dakota State University. That crash happened at the intersection of 12th Avenue North and Albrecht Boulevard. At least three vehicles were damaged in the crash. One pickup was off of the road and on a nearby sidewalk. A call came in around 9:45. Crews were on scene for around 45 minutes. KFGO News is working to find out more information. A motorcyclist suffered serious but non-life-threatening injuries in a single vehicle crash at a Fargo intersection on Saturday. Fargo police say that the rider had their motorcycle lose traction and slide out from underneath them while trying to turn at the intersection of 32nd Avenue South and 45th Street. The rider was taken to a hospital by Sanford Ambulance. Police say that they were wearing a helmet. They have not been identified. The call came in just before 6:30 p.m. Nobody else was injured. Fargo Fire responded along with Fargo Police and Sanford Ambulance. And Vance Belter's Minnesota State murder trial has been delayed after a ruling by a judge in a Hennepin County courtroom this morning.
19: Vance Belter reluctantly agreed to waive his right to a speedy trial after his attorneys said they wouldn't have enough time to complete the discovery process by the November 2nd deadline. Belter faces two counts of first-degree premeditated murder in his state case, along with several other charges. He was sentenced to federal court to two life sentences and an additional 40 years for the attacks. Today's hearing was also supposed to include a request for a change of venue, as well as issuing a temporary gag order approved last week following comments made by Belter's surviving victims, State Senator John Hoffman and Yvette Hoffman, and their daughter Hope.
18: Oh, Susie Jones reporting. News time is 11:32, 60 degrees in Fargo-Moorhead. 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
18: 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Seven coffins with human remains inside have been removed from a construction site near the North Dakota governor's residence in Bismarck. Archaeologists searched more than 80 different spots at the site after remains were found in May. Archaeologists will now review and catalog those remains, looking for any information about their age or potential diseases. The remains were found while construction crews were putting a new fence up around the governor's residence. The area used to be Bismarck's first cemetery in the 1800s. Remains have been found on state capitol grounds before, once in 1903 and again in 1959. Lawmakers last year approved $2.3 million for security upgrades to the governor's residence, including the fence and driveway extension. The archaeological work is estimated to cost the state an additional $155,000. And authorities in Minnesota are searching for a 52-year-old Watertown man who escaped from law enforcement twice yesterday by fleeing into a cornfield. The Meeker County Sheriff's Office says the deputy stopped a car in Dassel, Minnesota, when the man gave the deputy a false name and then later fled into the cornfield. Sheriff's Office says that the man has multiple warrants out for his arrest. The man reportedly came out on the other side of the field and was picked up by a friend. Deputies then stopped that car before the man fled into the cornfield again. Despite setting up a perimeter using drones and calling in a Minnesota State Patrol helicopter, that man has still not been found. KFGO weather, 60 degrees and mostly sunny in Fargo-Moorhead. Let's head into the KFGO Weather Center for a look at the full forecast with meteorologist Tom Szymanski.
0: 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For the rest of the day, partly sunny. The breeze will pick up. South-southeast increasing to 16 to 31. High close to 69. Clear tonight down to 52. South winds decreasing to 6 to 13. Mostly sunny, becoming breezy tomorrow. 77. West winds will turn northwest and increase to 13 to 26. Wednesday, sunny and breezy. Low 46, high 68. Thursday and Friday, partly cloudy. Lows from 39 to 45 and highs from 64 to 69. On Saturday, partly sunny and breezy, high 76. And Sunday, partly sunny and breezy, high 66. I'm KFGO Chief Meteorologist Tom Szymanski.
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6: In just a few minutes, we're going to check back in with Jeremy Newman. He's the guy who ran over 100 miles in less than 48 hours. I think we figured out that it was like 36 hours or something.
1: That's impressive.
6: And at some point, he was ahead of schedule and had to slow down.
1: Okay.
6: He ran 100 miles. So we're going to talk to him in just a little bit. We're going to catch up with him, see how he's recovering today.
1: He earned it.
6: Can you imagine trying to recover from a 100-mile run? No. No, I can't. I can't.
1: Still be wheezing.
6: Yes. It's and I was like, you don't even sound tired when we talked to him. He's like, well, it's not that my lungs. It's like, can my legs hold up? Mm. I was like, the farthest I've run is a half marathon, and then I couldn't walk for 2 days after those. You know what I mean? That's only 13 miles.
1: Okay, let's say I ran 100 miles last week. This is what today's show would sound like.
6: You wouldn't even make it in the studio. You'd be like calling me from the parking lot. I got in my car. I can't get out. I can't get out.
1: Someone's going to have legs. Send a wheelbarrow. Send a wheelbarrow, please.
6: It's like your breath might be back, but your legs not back. Any kind of stairs, you'd be like, nope, I'm staying at the bottom of these stairs for the rest of my life because I'm never going to be able to walk up and down them again.
1: I had a thought over the weekend, and I was thinking about
6: how many thoughts.
1: Just one. I concentrated the whole weekend. I thought about it. But I had another one today that I'm going to pose to the listeners of It Takes Two. But do you think children today will ever realize how lucky they are when it comes to flights?
6: No.
1: Because I was talking to Amy about it. When I was a kid, my parents would go to the Hector International gift shop and they would buy, in fact, I found the name of the company that did it. And they had a magic pen where you could play hangman with the magic pen. And it, you know, it was like a disappearing, reappearing ink. And then these mosaics of like, it was 100 stickers and it was little tiny squares. And then you'd have to take the one square and put it in the one. And then you would make like a picture. And that's how we got through flights.
6: Now there's in-flight screens.
1: Yeah, individually.
6: Individually. And whatever, like you can just scroll through movies. Can you even imagine that being a possibility?
1: No.
6: Never.
1: Because lest we forget.
6: Never.
1: In-flight movies, when we were younger and like we're on flights, was projected to the front of the screen.
6: Oh, yes.
1: And then you had the headphones on and everyone was watching in real time.
6: Dude, I forgot about that. You unlocked a memory for me. That wasn't even that long ago. That wasn't even when we were kids. When we were adults, that was still happening.
1: Yeah, when I was like 22, that's how we watched a movie on a plane when I was flying to Europe.
6: I was going to say, I know I was out of college and that was still happening. Like I was in my first job after college and we were flying. That's how we watched movies in an airplane.
1: Mm-hmm.
6: So when did we get those? That like in.
1: You would also open your in-flight magazine to find out what movie was going to be playing. And it was like on east to west based flights, as long as you're not flying in Asia, we'll have Air Force One.
6: This isn't going to surprise you, but I never watched the movie.
1: No? Were you too busy chatting with the person next to you or something?
6: Chatting or reading or I don't know. I never watched the movie. I do remember. I can remember a couple of the movies that played.
1: Yeah.
6: I know it was like Grumpy Old Men was one of them. I think Forrest Gump was one of them. Like,
1: Great choices.
6: Can remember some of the movies that were in my in-flight, but I know I never got headphones and I know I never watched them.
1: I am shocked at the movies that are available for in-flight watching.
6: Yes.
1: Like, there are rated R movies that are not edited. And so
6: not appropriate.
1: Right. Like if you look over at like the guy next to you and he's falling asleep and there is something very not in a, like appropriate going on. I also was shocked whenever they'd play a movie that would have like an airplane crash in the movie. Like, who picked this?
6: Point.
1: I saw a movie called U.S. Marshals on a flight once that has one of the most detailed like plane crashes I've ever seen. They try and land it on a highway. It's a prisoner transport plane. The whole bunch of stuff going on. I'm like, what? Why are you showing this on a plane? This is crazy. But maybe one of my, you know, not all heroes wear capes.
6: Yeah.
1: Right? I was watching Princess Diaries. It was one of the movies, right?
6: Yeah.
1: And we had turbulence and they had to turn the movie off. And there's like 10 minutes left. And I was sitting next to a woman and she was like, ugh. They won't start the movie again. We're going to land soon. I'll never know how this ends. And I was like, madam,
6: I'll tell you how it ends.
1: Allow me. You happen to be sitting next to a great. And I'm laying it out and I'm talking. And then a woman like in front of us, she goes like, can I listen to this too? And so I got to regale maybe like five people around me with how Princess Diaries, the
6: That's
1: first one,
6: amazing.
1: Ends.
6: Amazing. Yeah. My kids actually just watched that for the first time not long ago.
1: Oh, yeah?
6: Someone said, Sai, good to hear you back. JJ, saw you at my kids' play at Ben Franklin. Was that you cackling the whole time?
1: It was. So I went to a play on Thursday called Shakespeare's Got Talent. And the premise of it is it's like an America's Got Talent, but with characters from Shakespeare's plays.
6: That's such a good premise.
1: It was. And so, you know, you're letting these middle school kids have, you know, some of the flowery Shakespeare language.
6: Yeah.
1: But not having to dedicate a five-hour production to it. It was clever. It was funny. At one point, Macbeth takes Duncan off the side, like, can I see you just for one second? And I was laughing. Now, I do think this. If you do not recall your high school lit class, maybe some of these jokes were going over your head. But then, like, they had, like, kids who walked out holding signs that said applause, like you were a live studio audience. It was a great show.
6: It
1: was very clever. And a ton of kids were in it. It was a swell little show.
6: Congrats to Ben Franklin on that.
1: Yeah, good work.
6: This is It Takes Two. Amy Eiler, JJ Gordon here until 2 o'clock on KFGO.
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0: We got a hold of him. Jeremy Newman. He is the guy who ran 100 miles in what I think we figured out was 36 hours. All for Miles for Kids and Shoes for Kids, the Mark Legacy Foundation. And we raised some money and we're going to get some shoes on some area kiddos. All thanks to Jeremy and his 100 mile run. Jeremy Newman, welcome to KFGO Radio.
1: Oh, thank you so much for having me.
0: Well, congratulations. What an accomplishment.
1: Absolutely. I mean, a life-changing experience for me, and probably one that I may never get to experience on that type of scale again. But the community really showed up, and the kids were fantastic. I mean, it's still blowing my mind now that I have a chance to kind of reflect on it all.
2: Jeremy, do you retire those sneakers after this?
1: You know, what's interesting is today I was like, let me wear them, put them on for a walk and just see how they feel. And my feet weren't that happy to be in.
2: Yeah.
0: No, I bet not.
2: But you know what? They served their purpose. What Marie Kondo, right? Like, she'd be like, thank you for your service.
0: Right.
2: Like, and then you can retire their shoes.
1: Exactly. Yep.
2: Okay. So you, 100 miles.
0: You only ran in one pair. I would have thought maybe you would have switched it up at some point in the 100 miles.
1: And I had an extra pair with me with that intent, and they were just feeling very comfortable, and I had, you know, a couple blisters pop up, but nothing that was really holding me back too much, and so I just committed to them, and in a funny way, they committed to me too.
0: Well, I mean, not that you need to promote a product, because that's not what we're doing. You didn't receive anything right. for this. This isn't an advertisement, but what kind of running shoes do you wear?
1: What's funny is I've kind of gone back and forth in my training. I started in some Brooks and then moved over to some Hokas partway through, like at the beginning of the summer. And then, you know, saw some Adidas. These are the Adidas Adizero Evos. And it's the first ever time I've run in Adidas running shoes. And I'm kind of a believer now. So.
0: Wow.
2: Okay.
0: Okay. I've never been. I'm also not a believer in Adidas, but you could change my mind. I'm also not a believer in Nike, but then I tried the Vomeros on and got a pair of those, and I was like, well, these are nice. I'm usually a Mizuno or a Brooks Glycerin kind of person, but I can be persuaded. JJ recently got on the Hoka bandwagon.
2: Oh, brother, I'm never going back.
1: It's very easy to get sucked in by the cushion and the feel of the Hokas, for sure.
2: Yeah. Okay, so I'm curious to know about this. So 100 miles, you get to talk to a ton, or well, you get to inspire a bunch of kids like that, right? Was there one school that really showed up that you're like, oh yeah, this one clearly understood the assignment?
1: Well, every year Harwood has shown up, and with so much energy, and the way that the run has been timed out, Harwood is kind of such, it's because it's such a long slog to get out there, and then a long slog to get back into town. It's always a welcome sight to feel and see their energy when we get out there. And I'll also give a plug to Legacy in West Fargo. I think they had the entire school out on their along the walkway, and they were also planning to do their walkathon event just after we arrived. And so the kids were pumped up not only to welcome me and see me come around the corner, but also to get, you know, moving on their own in their walkathon event too. So I would give a special shout out to those two schools. I also want to give a special shout out to Centennial in Fargo, because we ended up arriving to their school at about, I think it was 2 or 2:30 in the morning. And there were a couple of classes that had come out, and using sidewalk chalk, they had kind of painted their front walkway with words of encouragement for us. And so at that time of night, and knowing that we had just completed, I think it was 60 miles at that point, it was like, man, that was a really welcome sight. Even though we missed out on the smiling faces, they were still thinking about us.
0: I love it. How cool. How are you feeling today after 100 miles and 30-some hours?
1: You know, I'm getting back my range of motion. My feet are still a little sore, and I think I might be losing a toenail. However, I can walk relatively normal. I've got maybe a slight limp in my right side, but all considering, I'm in pretty good shape.
0: And I was like, when he was on last week, I was like, we need to get like a chiropractor or physical therapist or a massage therapist, like on board to donate some time to Jeremy as he heals and recovers.
2: You know,
1: I'm not doing too bad. I got home and I had a nice card from my in-laws with a gift card to a spa. So I'll probably get a massage later this week sometime.
2: You know, I read about that runners hitting that wall, and I'm curious to know, did you ever have a moment there where you thought that this wasn't going to happen the whole way? Did you ever have a moment where you wanted to quit but didn't?
1: That's a great question. My darkest moments, I would say, would be the early morning on Friday. So the second day was we had stopped to get a couple hours of rest, and I think we slept maybe 2 hours. And so it was just after 4 in the morning, still dark and pretty chilly at that point. And so to kind of get the mind, body, and spirit up and moving again was pretty difficult. Thankfully, I had my wife along with me just to walk and get the body loosened up again. And my wife has some good energy. It's also tough to, at that point, try to match her energy. But I'll give her credit for getting me going.
2: You know, a wife who shows up at 4 a.m. to get you going
0: on 2 hours of sleep
2: to finish a run like that's a real keeper right there. You're a very lucky dude, Jeremy.
1: Yeah, you know what? And I've said this a couple of times to some friends, but like, I started training for this in January, and we can talk about all the sacrifice that I've had to go through, and that doesn't even compare to the sacrifice that my wife has had to do just to keep the house in order and get the kids to bed if I'm out late running or something. And so I'll always give her more credit than me during this journey, because I just had to slap on my running shoes and go for a run. She had to hold everything together.
0: Yeah, for sure. You think it's a lot for your husband to go golfing on the weekend? Now have him be a runner that's training for 100 miles. That's a full-time job. That's a whole other full-time job that you committed to. I mean, I've seen what a regular marathon or half marathon training plan is like, and those are part or full-time jobs. Now manage to get your body ready for 100. That is a full-time job. So thank you both for both all your sacrifices and for making this happen. What an amazing event. I can't believe, it was James Botnin who was sort of the leader in this, right? He ran the first 100 miles. And thankfully, he's had some amazing athletes like yourself step up and take on the challenge in the last few years. And so congratulations to you. And that is an accomplishment that you can talk about. You have the forever icebreaker question now. What is something that no one knows about you? Well, I ran 100 miles in 36 hours. That's a forever icebreaking moment there. For sure.
1: It sure is. Yeah.
0: Well, Jeremy, thanks so much. And if you want to look them up, Miles for Kids, you can find them on Facebook. You can follow along with how the run went there. And you can also find some donation links as well. Shoes for Kids and the Mark Knutson Legacy Fund. Thank you so much again, Jeremy. Thanks for being with us today.
1: You bet. Thank you for helping spread the word.
0: The S&P is up 46, the Dow is up 77, and the NASDAQ is up 231. It's all green over here on Wall Street. Sarah Heinrich, how are those egg markets looking?
3: December corn down a half a cent at 497, March at 511 unchanged. New crop November soybeans up 7.5 at 1285. January's at 1302, up 8 pennies. December Minneapolis spring wheat up 7 cents at 705. November feeder cattle fall 65 cents at 330.50. December live cattle down $1.18 at 220.30. And for December lean hogs up 85 cents at $70.98. 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
8: ABC News, I'm Mike Dubusky. Today marks the first day of the new term for the Supreme Court, and the justices are beginning with a case on climate change. Major oil companies say the city of Boulder, Colorado can't sue them for the negative effects of climate change, instead arguing that's the federal government's job. ABC's Peter Haralambos explains.
9: Yes, on one hand, this is one local government, Boulder, Colorado, suing over the costs of climate change. But at the same time, we've seen more than two dozen similar lawsuits filed by states and localities across the country. If the justices ultimately come out here and say that this lawsuit cannot proceed because it's preempted by federal law, then this effectively kills all of those legal challenges. And we're talking about billions of dollars on the line here.
8: Vice President J.D. Vance now says the decision to pull U.S. bombers out of Fairford Air Base in the U.K. was made out of an abundance of caution. Last week, several men were arrested in connection with an apparent terror plot, but later released on bail. This is ABC News. The first of the 2026 Nobel Prize winners have been announced in Sweden, with the prize for medicine going to three researchers. Thomas Perlman is the Secretary General for the Nobel Committee.
10: The Nobel Assembly at Karolinska Institutet has today decided to award the 2026 Nobel Prize in Physiology or Medicine jointly to Karl Deisseroth, Peter Hegemann, and Georg Nagel.
8: The three are being honored for their work on light-gated ion channels and optogenetics, which the committee says has opened up avenues for research to reveal the brain's mysteries. Prizes in physics, chemistry, literature, peace, and economics will be handed out throughout the week. After burning more than 1,000 acres, the Bouquet Fire in the Angeles National Forest near Los Angeles is now almost half contained. That fire is being fueled by triple-digit heat in the area. I'm Mike Dubusky, ABC News.
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14: Mostly sunny skies, 62 degrees in Fargo-Moorhead. For KFGO News, I'm Darren Selvig. Fargo police and fire crews were on the scene this morning of a crash on the campus of North Dakota State University. Happened at the intersection of 12th Avenue North and Albrecht Boulevard. At least three vehicles were damaged in that crash. One pickup was off the road on a nearby sidewalk. Call came in about 9:45 this morning. KFGO News is working to learn more information about what happened. A motorcycle rider is in critical condition following a crash with a deer near Perham. The Otter Tail County Sheriff's Office says deputies responded to the crash on County Highway 51 near Perham Lakeside Golf Club about 5:45 last evening. 41-year-old Robert Mayfield suffered serious injuries and was taken to Perham Hospital before being airlifted to a different hospital. Vance Belter's state murder trial has been delayed after a ruling by a judge in Hennepin County Court this morning.
15: Vance Belter reluctantly agreed to waive his right to a speedy trial after his attorneys said they wouldn't have enough time to complete the discovery process.

0: $1,000 bonus for teachers who taught the full previous year, who are under contract, or retired at the end of the previous year. It would be supported by 10% from the state's Common Schools Trust Fund for 2 years and would only be for licensed educators. Payments would be capped at 25% of the average teacher base salary and paid without affecting a teacher's contracted pay or retirement calculations. The bill has the backing of State Superintendent Levi Bachmeyer and Lieutenant Governor Michelle Strinden. And expect to hear brief emergency siren tests in Fargo Tuesday and Wednesday as city technicians evaluate the outdoor warning system. The evaluation could stretch into Thursday if needed. You may hear what the city calls short growl sounds during the check. The city will also run its regularly scheduled monthly siren test Wednesday at 1 p.m., if you hear sirens at any other time, you should check official city communications or local media for safety updates. And checking our forecast from the KFGO Weather Center for the rest of today, partly sunny and breezy, high of 69 degrees, south-southeast winds increasing to 16 to 31 miles an hour. Tonight, clear, low of 52, winds out of the south, dropping to about 6 to 13 miles an hour. And tomorrow, mostly sunny, becoming breezy tomorrow, high of 77 degrees. Right now in Fargo-Moorhead, mostly cloudy, 62 degrees. I'm Darren Selvig, News Radio, KFGO.
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0: It Takes Two, Amy Eiler, J.J. Gordon here on the Mighty 790 KFGO. It is a Monday, and J.J.'s got a birthday on Saturday, so it is birthday week time.
1: And if you want to put some good vibes out, I just learned about something. In fact, Amy's probably like, why isn't she paying attention to me right now?
0: Because what did you learn about?
1: You know that show Taskmaster I love so much?
0: Yes,
1: the British
0: love
1: game show?
0: It.
1: They are bringing a live version of Taskmaster.

0: Ticketmaster to the Hollywood Bowl.
1: You have to go.
0: I know. It's June 22nd, and I just signed up for the pre-release tickets. And so this week, so fingers crossed.
1: Oh, my gosh. Cross all my fingers and toes for you. But it also means, when are tickets released?
0: So sometime later this week, I'll get a pre-sale notification.
1: Okay.
0: So if I go, shut up. Then I'm busy doing it.
1: You guys, I'm busy. I have to book my tickets right now.
0: Play Stairway to Heaven.
1: Longest song right? ever.
0: What Paradise is- by the Dashboard Light. I need about 10 minutes.
1: Who was that Jack Sunday that used to talk about like playing that song so that he could go to the bathroom like when he was DJing?
0: Every DJ has that same story.
1: Yeah.
0: Even Rick Moranis would talk about it back in the day.
1: Really?
0: And yeah, because he started off in radio and he goes, there were maybe a small collection of songs that if you needed to go to the bathroom, if you needed to go get a smoke or something like that, that you could pop on and you knew that you were going to be good for a little bit.
1: There are 20, it says top 20 songs longer than 10 minutes. There just shouldn't be a song longer than 10 minutes. I'm going to say that.
0: Yeah.
1: I just don't think that there should be.
0: If it's the entire B-side of an album.
1: Yeah, but one song, 14, 15, 16, 17 minutes long.
0: Yeah, no, thank you. It doesn't sustain itself. It gets pretty sweaty.
1: Yeah, I can't get sweaty.
0: Have you ever heard that term before?
1: No, but that's such a good example.
0: Right?
1: That's such a good descriptor.
0: Yeah, this premise is getting kind of sweaty.
1: The premise is getting sweaty.
0: I am writing a song right now. I told Amy about it.
1: It's
0: about dinner at Chili's on a Sunday night. And I think it's going to be pretty good.
1: Let's not release any of it right now.
0: Well, yeah, you got to wait for the EP to drop. Kidding me? Not going to just let that happen.
1: Who are you going to have record it?
0: Huh? What?
1: You're going to record it?
0: I think that it's bold that you wouldn't assume I would jump at the chance.
1: Absolutely think that you wouldn't jump at the chance.
0: Okay. What is, what's Tom Jones doing these days? I know he does a lot of gospel. By the way, we got a text from an old DJ, Leonard Skinner's Freebird Live. Gotta be the live version. Then you knew that was a signal. There was a girl in the studio, so you had time to chat. You had time to flirt.
1: Oh, I see.
0: There you go.
1: Yeah, that's almost 12-minute track. I just Googled it.
0: Yep, there you go.
1: 11:40. Yeah, 12 minutes.
0: Gotta meet the fans.
1: Official live version is 12 minutes. It's a long time.
0: And you know what? Freebird's a good one. That's a good one.
1: That is a good one. And the live version, that's also a good choice.
0: Mm-hmm.
1: Yep. They're talking about the Vikings. Hopefully JJ never
0: goes to trial and his song is played for the jury. You know, I don't think I'm going to follow that type of musician's lifestyle.
1: Well, so far the lyrics are such that like it's an adult only song.
0: Well,
1: so far
0: I think it's specifically written for adult men, because like, you know, like for example, like one of the lyrics is like, you know, I just dropped my kids off with their mom ... and Daniel, you know.
1: Why Daniel?
0: I think that's just a great name for like the guy your wife is dating after your marriage implodes. I also
1: love
0: this one. My brother's
1: name.
0: I know. Oh, I thought about that when I put up. Also, like, Daniel, the full name. I also thought this lyric was really good. The waitress remembers me from yesterday. Yeah, it's not Dan.
1: It's not Dan. It's Daniel.
0: And he's trying too hard. He's trying too hard to make things cool.
1: Someone said you could have Scotch record your song.
0: That's actually a really good idea.
1: Yeah.
0: Scotch and I worked on a series of parody songs that were only Madonna. We were only going to take Madonna songs, but they were going to be about cooking. So, for example, we took the song Holiday and turned it into Hollandaise.
1: That's good. And, I actually like that.
0: And the title of the CD was Gravy for You.
1: Mm.
0: And it was going to be something she could release around Thanksgiving if she decided to go with it. But Scotch put some music to it. He was really good.
1: I mean, every year we're like, we need more Thanksgiving songs. This could be it.
0: Bingo, right?
1: It's
0: Gravy
1: like
0: for you.
1: It's a real ripoff of Weird Al, but that's okay.
0: But you know what? There's other people who've been ripping off Weird Al. And at that point, you know what's funny is people are essentially parodying the parody-er.
1: Yes.
0: Which has got to be the highest compliment. You know, imitation is the highest form of flattery.
1: Mm-hmm.
0: I really do believe that. If someone has taken the time to make a really great impression, oh, I think that's good.
1: So food, speaking of food, this conversation reminded me of this. I was reading over the weekend an article about food trends. Of course, like they come and go, right? And recently, or maybe in recent years, the big, like, I mean, we remember like the kale mania.
0: Yes.
1: And then we got into celery juice, and then everything had to be protein, and then everything had to be fiber. And now we're looking for like GLP-1 friendly and, you know, whatever. So this expert says that grandma core eating has started to trend on social media sites. And I laugh because it's like most of how I think most of us live and like what most of the Midwest aesthetic has been for like ever. But it's like slow cooked stews, and it's tea instead of fiber packed soda. And it's reinventing leftovers, right? When I read about the like reinventing like hearty leftovers, I instantly thought about like your stuffing waffles.
0: Yeah.
1: And like the grandma core is like literally eating these delicious, rich meals that your grandma would make, right? Your grandma's menu was simple, it was predictable, it was filling. There was always all three on the table, right? The protein, the vegetable, and the starch.
0: Bingo.
1: We didn't think about it that way, but it was like it made a pretty plate, and it was always warm and inviting, and it was always delicious. And
0: there was always a stick of butter on the table, whether you really needed it or not.
1: Exactly. Yes. And like there was always, like something really nutritious, but you didn't think of it as nutritious. You thought of it as like comfort, like soul food, right?
0: Right.
1: And so I think it's so funny that they're like, and now like Nana's plate, grandma core food trends, and grandma style cooking, and I'm like, is making a comeback, I guess.
0: I saw a thing recently where they said people are obsessing over the idea of a one sheet meal.
1: Yes.
0: So one baking sheet, yes. You can cook everything, right?
1: Yeah.
0: You know, the musicians would be like, my grandmother's been doing that with the help of Hamburger Helper for the last 70 years.
1: That's exactly. Yes. So when I was reading this, I was like, wait, so like just real meals are trending? Like real meals that most of us already kind of get into are trending. I mean, it's like you can, oh, wow, grandma's menu was really actually like this timeless formula that was actually good for you and comforting. Like, yeah, I guess some of us have never really forgot that. But, you know, I just think that that's funny that that's like the new like food bloggers are writing about grandma style cooking. It's trending. Yes, stuffing waffles. We need to revisit that topic around Thanksgiving. It's where JJ takes the leftover stuffing and puts it in a waffle iron, and I'm sold.
0: It's great because
1: it's so good.
0: The stuffing already has the butter and stuff in it that you need. And then you take like your turkey and put a little bit of turkey on top. You put your mashed potatoes, some gravy. Essentially, you take your it becomes a waffle that you eat with all your leftovers. It's amazing. My leftover game is going to be on point. By the way, hey, listen, I know on Friday you had a chance to chat with the Misfits. Did you order your turkey?
1: I did.
0: Okay, me too.
1: I ordered it. Yes. And you guys get on it. Order your turkey from the Misfits.
0: I thought about maybe trying to get a second one. And doing that donation thing? Did you see that they added that to that piece?
1: They said that they've had more donations than ever.
0: Yeah, I love that.
1: Obviously, which is so cool. And they say that they're working with area nonprofits to have the donated turkeys actually delivered to the families in the afternoon.
0: That is really great.
1: Yeah, super cool. So anyways, I guess, like, the nutritional standards of, like, your average Midwestern family is now hitting the food trends.
0: For you.
1: Good for us. Look at us. Like, oh, you make soup? You make a protein and a starch and a vegetable? Like, how new age? I'm like, wait, am I finally trendy or are you guys just catching up?
0: I dated a girl briefly whose mom had a theory that only one thing can be canned that she serves. And so okay. It was always like a big choice. Like, are we going to have canned corn? Because if we are, that means that if she wants to add green beans, she's got to snap those beans.
1: Oh.
0: And so it was a big thing. And I said, well,
1: where does frozen fit into this?
0: Oh, she considered frozen and canned the same.
1: Oh, they're not though.
0: They are not. They're totally different.
1: They're so different.
0: They're totally different.
1: I disagree.
0: And then so I asked if it also follows through to dessert. And you would have thought I asked that family, like, hey, could we go smash your cars up with a golf club real quick? Because they were like, why would you even ask that? Now we don't have any toppings for our angel food cake.
1: This is It Takes Two. Amy Eiler, JJ Gordon here until 2 o'clock on KFTO. Taking a quick peek at Wall Street. The S&P is up 48. The Dow is up 86. And the NASDAQ is up 249. It's all green over here. Rusty Halverson, how are those egg markets looking?
2: We've had two-sided activity in corn futures on this Monday trading session, but haven't strayed too far from unchanged. Traders will watch daily harvest weather updates this week, along with some positioning ahead of Friday's USDA October WASDE report. This afternoon's crop progress numbers from USDA could show some harvest delays in the Corn Belt due to heavy rains, especially in the West. In corn, December contract down a half cent at 497 and a quarter. March currently down a quarter cent at 511 and a quarter. Soybeans, November 6 higher at 1284 and a quarter. January up 6.5 at 1301 a bushel. Minneapolis spring wheat December at 7.06 and a quarter. That's up 8 and a quarter. March up 6 and a quarter at 7.23 and a half. Cattle futures, easier tone on this Monday with December live cattle down $1.60 at $219.87. Feeder cattle November at $330.12 down $1.02. Lean hog futures, December, 85 cents higher at $70.97. The group of seven countries have agreed to release 100 billion barrels of crude oil and diesel from emergency reserves over the next several months in an attempt to reduce soaring energy prices. President Trump, who has previously put pressure on Europe to release fuel reserves, warned that he would ban U.S. diesel exports if European countries did not agree to put more of their own stocks onto the market. The war in Iran, as well as Russia's war in Ukraine, have triggered a spike in global oil and diesel prices. Gasoline prices have jumped more than 40% over the past year, according to AAA. Diesel prices recently reaching a record high over $6 a gallon. American Farm Bureau President Zippy Duvall saying the higher energy costs are hitting farmers at a crucial time during harvest. We'll have today's closing markets coming up next hour. 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
1: You know how there's the Oscar Mayer Wiener, like, hot dog mobile?
0: Yeah.
1: What is it called?
0: Yeah, the Wiener Mobile.
1: The Wiener Mobile, thank you. Planters has, like, a peanut mobile.
0: Yeah.
1: Did you know that?
0: I've seen it.
1: You have?
0: Yeah, you've never seen the Peanut Mobile?
1: No.
0: I was in the Twin Cities when I saw it, and I got to meet Mr. Peanut at the same time.
1: Don't act like everybody knows this.
0: NBD.
1: Then I'm an idiot.
0: NBD. I'm pretty sure the Planters Peanut Mobile has been too far.
1: Well, Moorhead. I'm leaving. I'm applying for the job because Planters is hiring three people to become the newest peanutters, is what they call them, an actual job title. And maybe one of the nuttiest entry-level jobs in America.
0: Oh.
1: The three hires will climb aboard the brand's 26-foot-long Nutmobile and spend the year crisscrossing the country, seeing the U.S. from inside a peanut and meeting nut enthusiasts from all walks of life. You want to apply? Should we apply together? We're like, sorry, we're a package deal.
0: We are.
1: We're two,
0: like a
1: we're
0: peanut.
1: Two-thirds.
0: We're two nuts in the same shell.
1: We're two-thirds of this deal, but we do need a driver because neither one of us want to drive it.
0: Okay. I have asked that of every single person I've ever met, hot doggers for the Wienermobile, because I've met a couple of them. And they're like, yeah, it is. It's hard to get this thing around.
1: Yeah,
0: there's specialty driving courses that you have to take with them. And now you got a giant peanut, and I assume that they make you wear a monocle while you drive. Right?
1: Yes, I'm sure they do. Yeah, absolutely.
0: One of my favorite Halloweens is I had a bunch of friends who went as gentleman mascots. Like,
1: I love that.
0: The Pringles guy was one of them.
1: That's
0: Mr.
1: Great.
0: Peanut, Colonel Sanders.
1: I love it.
0: Speaking of which, if you didn't catch this last week, Amy and I decided on our Halloween costume because
1: we'll
0: be
1: we
0: doing
1: it. Saying.
0: I know, I'm just saying we decided.
1: Oh.
0: Which means that adult trick or treating is on the books.
1: October 30th, Friday, October 30th.
0: I'm excited.
1: Mm-hmm, me too. Write it on your calendar.
0: Have you started working on your costume?
1: No. Have you?
0: Yeah.
1: You have?
0: Yeah.
1: I mean, I searched the internet for things, but I didn't actually purchase any.
0: Oh, I mean, well, I've got to start my part of the costume is from the ground up completely.
1: Well, yeah, mine too. Do you think I own something that would go with that?
0: You're listening to It Takes Two, Amy Eiler, JJ Gordon. Feel like I'm
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16: KFGO News, Fargo-Moorhead, 63 degrees and mostly sunny at 1231. I'm Nate Cohen. Fargo police and fire crews were on scene this morning at a crash on the campus of North Dakota State University. That crash happened at the intersection of 12th Avenue North and Albrecht Boulevard. At least three vehicles were damaged in that crash. One pickup was off of the road on a nearby sidewalk. That call came in around 9:45. Crews were on scene for around 45 minutes. KFGO News is working to learn more information about what happened and if anyone was injured. Hennepin County judge ruled this morning that the state trial for Vance Belter will be delayed until May of next year. Belter's state trial was originally set to begin on November 2nd next month, but his defense successfully argued that they did not have enough time to complete the discovery work. The judge says that the trial will now begin on May 10th. Belter faces two counts of first-degree murder in his state case, along with several other charges. He was sentenced in federal court to two life terms and an additional 40 years for the political attacks last year that killed Minnesota House Speaker Melissa Hortman and her husband Mark, as well as injured State Senator John Hoffman and his wife Yvette. A new legislative proposal would use state trust fund dollars to boost teacher salaries across North Dakota. Bismarck Republican Representative Mike Nathy is sponsoring a bill for the 2027 session that would allocate 10% of the Common Schools Trust Fund to directly support teacher pay. Nathy says that the plan would cover both public and private school teachers, starting at $3,400 a year per teacher, with a cap at 25% of a teacher's salary. Nathy says that the proposal is designed to retain top teachers across the state.
17: This bill is a strategic investment in North Dakota. It is an investment in keeping proven teachers here. It is an investment in reducing teacher turnover. It is an investment in helping rural schools compete for talent. And it is an investment in making sure our students have access to qualified teachers in their classrooms.
16: Nathy says he has discussed the measure with Governor Kelly Armstrong and expects it to be included in the governor's upcoming budget proposal. KFGO News time is 12:33, mostly sunny sky. 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
16: 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A motorcycle rider is in critical condition following a crash with a deer near Perham. The Ottertail County Sheriff's Office says that deputies responded to the crash on County Highway 51 near the Perham Lakeside Golf Club around 5:45 yesterday evening. 41-year-old Robert Mayfield suffered serious injuries. He was taken to at Perham Hospital before being airlifted to a different hospital to be further treated. And a man is in the Cass County Jail after climbing a light tower in downtown Fargo over the weekend. Fargo police say that 35-year-old Ralph Wallett of Fargo climbed the tower in the 500 block of Broadway North, and the call came in around 11 p.m. Police say that Wallett refused to come down despite hours of negotiation with authorities. Negotiators eventually convinced him to come down, and he was arrested. Wallett could be charged with criminal trespass, reckless endangerment, and preventing arrest. Fargo Police, Fargo Fire, and Sanford Ambulance all responded. And to better understand the state assessment test, the Minnesota Department of Education is creating a 28-member task force to study what's happening in Minnesota schools. Assistant Commissioner Bobby Burnham.
20: Assessment systems, just like most everything in education, evolve over time, and the expectations for what our students need to know and be able to do have also changed. So as a state, we really have a responsibility to keep pace with those shifting educational approaches.
16: And that task force will be made up of administrators, teachers, parents, and students. Work begins later this month. KFGO weather, partly sunny and breezy today. High temperature of 69 degrees expected by our KFGO meteorologist Tom Szymanski. South-southeast winds at about 16 to 31 miles an hour. Clear sky overnight, dropping down to 52 for the low. South winds decreasing to about 6 to 13 miles an hour. Looking ahead to tomorrow, mostly sunny, becoming breezy. High of 77 degrees. And into Wednesday, sunny and breezy, 68 for the high. 63 right now, mostly sunny. Fargo-Moorhead, Nate Cohn, News Radio, KFGO.
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23: October weather, sweaters, cool morning air, and ouch, that sudden stiffness from raking the yard. 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
1: I want to just give a quick shout out to Aaron Berg and Tony Tilton, who put together Mad Frank Presents yesterday.
0: And JJ Gordon, who is there as well.
1: Oh my gosh, I had the best time at the Fargo Theater. They showed an old episode of Mad Frank, which they've gone through and painstakingly upscaled the video quality. So they're working off of like some old masters and dub tapes from KVRR that are 40 years old. So you take the footage and you put it into a digital form and you're able to kind of clean some of it up. But here's what I like the most. It retained that grainy, for lack of a better word, crappy quality that we expected from Mad Frank. And they showed Little Shop of Horrors, the original version of Little Shop of Horrors, which is made in only 2 days. And boy, you can tell. But that movie just has cult status written all over it. And and then they showed it with all the Mad Frank pieces in it. And it was so much fun. And, you know, like they've got air chicken mail, like a rubber chicken that would deliver the mail, like fan mail to him. It's fantastic. They had this running gag of, you know, would you please send me a signed photo and a $5 bill? Would you please send me a signed photo and a $5 bill? And it was great. It was awesome. It was so much fun to see so many people at the Fargo Theater. And I know that those guys are working on doing another one. They had Mad Frank's full costume from his wife. She provided the full Mad Frank costume, the cape, the fedora, everything. Baker Nursery gave away a Venus flytrap. It was such a blast. So much fun. It was great to see the theater packed with so many people wanting to see it. And also, I realized this. I have never watched Mad Frank with a group of more than two other people. Because I was always watching it late at night on my TV at home.
0: I mean, that's such a good point, though. What a cool experience for everyone to get to be, like, in a theater and experience together. I didn't really believe you when you were like, it's different to, like, see it in a theater. And then the couple of times I've gone with you to the Fargo Theater and you experience these old movies that you've watched so many times before, but then you're experiencing them with other people in a theater. It is so different.
1: It got me thinking about Saturday Night Live. Because I've never watched Saturday Night Live with more than maybe three, four other people, right? Because you just watch it at home. But could you imagine watching that with a larger group of people?
0: Oh my gosh, they should have live SNL, like
1: watch parties?
0: Watch parties, yes.
1: Because, I mean, you get the studio audience vibe because they are performing in front of a live studio audience, but it might be different watching it with a group of people.
0: Right.
1: I think that when you have more people, jokes become funnier, scares become scarier.
0: Yes.
1: It's just a part of that group experience.
0: Yeah. It's a full, I mean, just like it is, just like it's more fun to watch something at home with a few people in your living room than it is to by yourself.
1: Or this goes for any kind of thing. A concert would be it.
0: The list goes on and on and on. Yeah. That's cool. I love that. I feel like I'm missing out on a piece of like Fargo culture, not really knowing what it was like to grow up with the Mad Frank thing. You know, it's like I'm missing that piece. It's sort of like you're a stranger for a day, you're an outsider forever. I feel like this is one of the examples.
1: Well, it was the time when before anyone had cable TV, and so you had four channels to watch. And Mad Frank Presents would come on late at night, and so you'd have a movie to watch that goes along with it. And if you were all right watching stuff in black and white, and I was a kid who was just fine watching black and white stuff.
0: Yeah.
1: It was great. It was a ton of fun. And just getting to talk to them was a blast.
0: Did I tell you the other day that we have like a black and white photo in our house? And my daughter's like, it's from like 10 years ago, but it's black and white instead of color. My daughter's like, oh, was that like when there was only black and white photos? I was like, no, I realize it was before you were born, but there were color photos. We just decided to print it in black and white. She was just like, oh, this is from the olden days. And I was like, that was 2011. It was 15 years ago.
1: I'm going to teach you about high contrast.
0: That's from the olden days. I was like, no. No, honey, not the olden days.
1: Have you ever looked at someone's old family photos and thought to yourself, when we got to the point of like the point and click cameras that were much easier than some of the older cameras, you got to see a different side of people. When photos weren't all posed, they were just kind of taken off the cuff. There's something special about that era of photography that we got. And it was just fun. For the reason why I think that you see more joy on a Polaroid than you ever saw in, you know, like a 24 Kodak. I don't know how many pictures were on a roll. Is it 24?
0: Why does that sound right? And also, why can we not 21? It was in the 20s. It was a weird number, right?
1: Yeah. And like kids today, again, second time today of kids today, but they'll never understand what it's like when you take it in to get them developed on free doubles day.
2: Oh,
0: you're right. The standard roll of physical film typically held 24 to 36 pictures.
1: Okay, there you go.
0: And, okay, yes.
1: Self-winding film, that was another thing that was really big. Do you remember Turkey TV on Nickelodeon Saturday nights, I think, the song Fish Guts? I do not remember Turkey TV. That is, I remember You Can't Do That on Television. I remember SNCC, Saturday Night Nick, because they said it's SNCC or it's snot. That was one of the greatest little ad campaigns for me as a kid.
0: I do not remember that. Why do I not remember that? Speaking of concerts, Journey had their farewell tour in Grand Forks on Friday, played about 3 hours. The production was off the charts. It was a great show. Okay, this is so funny. You guys, I'm not going to throw this person under the bus, but it's so funny that you texted and say that. I saw Journey, like, were they in Fargo maybe almost 20 years ago?
1: Yeah, because it was a dual like concert. It was like, was it Journey and Foreigner were together?
0: Yes.
1: Yeah, yeah, at the Fargo Dome.
0: Yes. I was there. I was at that.
1: I was at that concert, too.
0: Oh, my gosh. It was like before we knew each other, too.
1: Yeah. Oh.
0: We were both there. And I love.
1: You were probably like, that guy's got to sit down. He's a giant. He's blocking the
0: Why
1: stage.
0: Why are you so tall? I remember that it was really back in the day because that was the days when it was like cool to wear a long sleeve under a short sleeve.
1: Yeah.
0: I remember specifically that's what I was wearing. So I remember that show, and it was really good. I mean, I had a
1: fantastic
0: show. So my girlfriend was going up to the Grand Forks show this weekend, and I was like, oh, my gosh, you're going to have so much fun. Like, that was such an incredible concert at the Fargo Dome. I only remember that being amazing. She reported while in the midst of it that it was horrible, and she hated it and wanted to go home.
1: Oh, no.
0: I know. So then to hear her review and then to see your review in the text club, that's like, it was amazing. They played for 3 hours. The production was off the chart. It was a great show. It's so funny to me. Because
1: you're saying that your friend stopped believing?
0: Yes.
1: Oh,
0: thanks
1: that's
0: for
1: too
0: the
1: bad.
0: Dad joke.
1: Yeah, you're welcome.
0: I liked that. I mean, maybe just wasn't her cup of tea.
1: Oh, why didn't I go with a "Who's crying now?" joke? That would have been much better. Who's crying now? Your friend.
0: She's crying now in the bathroom. No, I don't think it was that bad. I don't think that was the review. But maybe just wasn't. Maybe she's just. Maybe I should have asked. Are you a Journey fan?
1: Yeah.
0: Because I can't see how being a Journey fan and being at a show where they play for 3 hours could be a bad thing.
1: The Alaris Center.
0: The Alaris Center is great.
1: Right next to the Alaris Center, like built into the side of it, between that and the
0: Can-Add-In.
1: Is that how you pronounce it?
0: That's how I say it.
1: Okay, because that's how it looks Can like add to in? Me, but I was like, do I sound like a weirdo saying that?
0: What there, do you guys say? Can-Add-In, right?
1: Can-Add-In. Can-Add-In.
0: That's what I say.
1: Because it's a take on Canadian.
0: Right, I know, but it's the
1: Canadian. Canadian.
0: Am I wrong?
1: I could be wrong.
0: That's what I say. I don't know if I saw them at Shields Arena a couple of years ago, and I too stopped believing.
1: Oh.
0: Sorry, it was really bad quality. Oh, no.
1: Foreigner at the Shields Arena, my ears rang, like for the first time ever in my life. They rang for 2 days after that show. It was awesome. I had a good time.
0: So you lost a little
1: anyway,
0: bit of your hearing.
1: There's like a little pub, like a little British style pub.
0: Yeah.
1: That's right there. Mm-hmm. They have some of the best fried pickles I've ever had in my entire life.
0: It's a fun little pub.
1: It is a fun little pub.
0: Yeah.
1: And, like, it's great good to park times. One place and, like, be able to do that.
0: Yeah. I mean, you can water slide. You can pub it up. Mm-hmm. Or you can go to a concert.
1: Yeah.
0: Perfect.
1: And you only have to park once. That's what's nice. Hey, speaking of this.
0: Yeah.
1: I want to normally I would not call this out, but I want to give the drivers that I interacted with on 19th Avenue North on Saturday morning a huge shout out because they were being very patient as homecoming folks were like walking over to tailgating, whether they use the crosswalk or not. That area, I think, is kind of the wild, wild west when it comes to people crossing who are parking across the street. And I watched a lot of motorists who really took their time and weren't rushing, and I appreciate that. So good work to the people who are good drivers on 19th Avenue
0: North. That's so nice. Yeah. You are correct with the pronunciation. Okay, can add in. That's what I've always said.
1: Can Thank add goodness. In. But can you say it? You can't say it as one word, though. You're saying it as like three words.
0: Yeah.
1: Can add in.
0: Can add in. It's the can add in. I don't know. Don't give me shade. They just said I was right.
1: I know, don't look at me like that. Journey was stupid loud. That's why I complain. I had an ice pick to the ear for a few days. Stupid loud. Let's start using that as a review for things. How was it? Well, staging was great, but it was stupid loud. Because when someone describes it like that, I know what you're talking about.
0: Where
1: it's so loud that you can't even enjoy it, where like the sound seems to kind of like almost muffle itself. It's so loud.
0: It was Trans-Siberian Orchestra was the last one I went to. They were selling earplugs for $1.
1: That's smart.
0: That is so smart because you can still hear everything, but you don't have that piercing sound and that you don't have the ice pick to the ear for a few days, as this person describes, which totally know what they're talking about.
1: Also, this person, did you even talk about Steve Perry? He is Journey.
0: Okay, thank you.
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3: I'm KFGO Chief Meteorologist Tom Szymanski. Partly sunny. Breezy conditions developing today, 69, south to southeast winds picking up to about 16 to 31. Clear, 52 tonight, south winds decreasing to 6 to 13. Mostly sunny, becoming breezy tomorrow, about 77. West winds will turn northwest and pick up to about 13 to 26, with Wednesday looking sunny and breezy, high near 68.
0: Right now, 63 degrees at the KFGO studios.
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0: Okay, everyone's agreeing that things are getting too loud. Look at our text club right now.
1: This person who says, I did some research on loud music and found that anything over 10 dB after 20 minutes can cause permanent ear damage.
0: Yeah.
1: I believe it.
0: I believe it. Someone said, we were back for homecoming festivities at UND this weekend. Football at the Alaris, hockey at the Ralph. In both facilities, I leaned over to my husband and said, isn't this really loud? I thought it was maybe because we were in our mid-40s and getting older, but I would agree with the stupid loud. Yes, I mean, tons of comments about how concerts are just too loud. I agree, though. I remember like 20 years ago being at, specifically, I remember it was Sarah Bareilles at the Fargo Theater.
1: Good choice.
0: Very good choice. And my favorite drummer was probably drumming that concert, and I didn't even realize it. Steve Gould, shout out. And I remember specifically sitting there and being like, this is uncomfortable. This isn't even fun because of how loud it is. So we're all having that. Can they just turn it down? I suppose they can't because you're like in an arena full of people, right, or a theater full of people, and they want it to be loud enough so everybody can hear it.
1: This is the problem. Almost all of these shows bring sound equipment with them.
0: Yes.
1: But when you're packing that equipment, you can't pack based on the needs of every single venue that you're going to. You essentially are throwing spaghetti at the wall and hoping that some of it sticks. So – like, think about this. Let's say, okay, let's, I don't know how much the Alaris Center sits. I apologize. Is it 15,000, something like that? But let's just say for giggles, they're going to go to Amy's Arena. And Amy's Arena seats 15,000 people. But they're also playing at JJ's Casino, which has got a 40,000 seat arena. And so they need to have the equipment that works for both of those. And so I think in a lot of times we just end up getting blown away by stuff. And they're setting it up and tearing it down within 24 hours. Like, okay, you can't expect them to, like, know the intricacies of some of these spaces. And this is –
0: But can they turn it down? Well, why are you being a sound apologist right now?
1: because this is the other part of it, too, that I'm going to throw out there. We are asking sports arenas to be places that are great for sound. You go and watch, like if you saw Journey at the Chester Fritz, totally different experience than if you were at the Ralph.
0: Yeah.
1: I mean, I think that there's so many places where they're like, no, don't worry. It's sports and it's concert at the same time and you're going to be fine. That's not absolutely the truth unless you get a really dedicated team, in which case, guess what? Those ticket prices are going to go up. By the way, you're listening to It Takes Two. Never, never stupid loud. We're nice. Soft and quiet.
0: Soft and quiet.
1: We're like a jazz show.
0: We're like a jazz show.
1: No one
0: has accused me of ever being soft or quiet. Like, no one's ever accused me of those adjectives.
1: Sure.
0: They've never been like, you know what? You're a really soft and quiet person.
1: Yeah.
0: What? Amy, I can't hear you. You talk too softly. Never in the history of ever.
1: Nope. Hey, did you see this?
0: I'm so loud.
1: This text message. Okay. Number one, don't listen to your Apple Watch. Two, you should have an audiologist on and talk about hearing loss.
0: Yeah,
1: also, three,
0: we should.
1: Freaking Steve Gould.
0: Yes.
1: So you have other Steve Gould lovers in the text club, too.
0: Freaking Steve Gould. Uh-huh. Should we road trip and go to one of his little listening... what are those things he did last year? Let's get him to do another one.
1: Oh, that's a great idea.
0: Do you know what I'm talking about?
1: Yeah.
0: He did that. Yes. Oh, my gosh. You guys love Steve, too? Ah, I love it. My Apple Watch tells me I'm talking too loud. Like, I'll be on the phone. This is how I know. I know. We got a break. We're going to news. But my Apple Watch will tell me, like, you're in a loud environment. And it's just me talking to someone.
1: Mm.
0: And I'll be like, wow, I really need to tone it down a little bit.
1: But boy, oh, boy, the acoustics in this room.
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3: ABC News, I'm Mike DeBusky. With less than a month to go until the midterms, President Trump is out on the campaign trail again today, trying to shore up support for Republican candidates. ABC News Chief White House Correspondent Mary Bruce.
4: Today he heads to Nebraska, a state he won by 20 points, to campaign for incumbent Senator Pete Ricketts as he faces union leader Dan Osborne, an independent who's backed by Democrats. And on Wednesday, Trump's back in Texas, his second stop in the span of a week, to bolster Texas Attorney General Ken Paxton, who's trailing in the polls behind Democrat James Tallarico.
3: A week after that supposed terror threat at a UK airbase, the U.S. military has now pulled back at least a dozen aircraft from that base. And the State Department and the Centers for Disease Control both now say they're monitoring a reported case in Russia of pneumonia of unknown etiology that apparently led to a death at a lab researching the plague. This is ABC News. The man formerly known as Prince Andrew is suing his local police department over his arrest related to the Jeffrey Epstein case.
5: Attorneys for Andrew Mountbatten Windsor are questioning how the evidence seized during raids on his homes 8 months ago was obtained. They've lodged a judicial review as to whether the search warrants issued were legal. Back in February, Andrew was detained and his homes in Royal Lodge in Windsor and the Sandringham Estate in Norfolk were searched. Boxes of evidence were carted away, all of it believed related to the former Duke of York's long-standing friendship with convicted sex offender Jeffrey Epstein. Sherry Preston, ABC News.
3: More than 120 cases of Gatorade are being voluntarily recalled due to undeclared food dyes. The FDA says the recall across 37 states includes Gatorade Lemon Lime and Gatorade Orange, both the normal and the zero versions. The FDA has classified the recall as a Class 2 recall. I'm Mike Dubusky, ABC News.
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0: To the KFGO News Center we go. News director Darren Selvig joins us. Darren, I have a story for you.
10: Oh, yes. Do tell.
0: Okay, so JJ decides last week that he's dehydrated and that he should be drinking more
11: sports drinks.
0: Yeah. He decides sports drinks are going to be his new thing.
10: Sure.
0: And I was like, well, that's a bold choice, but whatever. So he, for the first time since I've known him, shows up with like Gatorades. And I was like, This is such a weird look, right? So for the first time in almost a decade of me knowing him, he's sporting sports drinks.
1: Because, okay? Darren, we haven't known each other that long, but if they called these things couch drinks or television watching drinks,
10: right,
1: I feel like I might be able to drink them.
10: Well, there
1: but
10: you go.
1: They are sports drinks. I've seen every commercial. There's a great Gatorade commercial like about how Gatorade was formed way back in the day.
10: Right.
1: And it did not show anyone enjoying movies or improv. It just showed people in sports.
0: So, see, he's showing up with sports drinks, right?
10: Sure.
0: And I was like, well, clearly you don't drink sports drinks because you're drinking all the wrong colors, right? But that's fine, whatever. He shows up with his red Gatorade, which no one drinks the red one anymore, but whatever. And so he's drinking sports drinks, and now all of a sudden, I'm not sure if you heard it on our top of the hour news, it was like, there's been a huge recall on Gatorades across 37 states. I was like, JJ's like, what?
1: What are the odds?
10: Oh, my goodness.
0: We stopped everything we were doing in the studio, and I was like, what are the chances that you drink Gatorade for the

0: is yeah. in front oh, of the screen.
1: It's dangerous. By the way, it was only on the lemon, lime, and orange, but both the regular and the sugar-free versions, and it's because of a dye that's in it that they had not noted. Or was a recall on the dye?
0: Unlisted.
1: Yeah. Okay.
0: Unlisted.
2: Well, so check your Gatorade.
0: Guides.
2: Yeah.
0: But, I mean, I think you should be fine, right? It's like, as long as you're not allergic to the dyes that are unlisted, I would assume that you're okay. Mm-hmm. Does that make sense?
1: Yeah, but how do you find out you're allergic to the dyes that are unlisted? You take a sip. Yeah. Right?
0: But orange is one of the best. That is one of the best flavors. Now, my personal opinion is that white is the goat of all Gatorade flavors.
2: Oh, okay.
0: The white Gatorade's the best. And JJ was like, what? And I was like, no, that's true.
2: And if you spill it, I wonder if it would stain less.
0: Right. It does, I bet.
2: Oh,
0: yes.
2: Sure. Okay.
0: White's the best. I think
1: that's
0: why
1: we all drank Zima back in the day, right?
2: Oh, that was the clear drink, wasn't it?
1: Yeah.
0: We taught Nate Cohen what a Zima was last week. This is the kind of pop culture value we add to the news team's lives. We're like, Nate, you're so young, you probably don't remember. There used to be Zimas and we would put Jolly Ranchers in them.
2: Oh, sure.
0: And it didn't change the flavor. I don't know what the allure of it was.
1: This is the second time we've talked about Zima.
0: I know.
2: Nice try, though. Yeah.
0: Okay, yeah. Yeah, nice try, exactly. Okay, to KFTO News we go.
2: All right. It's 64 degrees. We have partly cloudy skies here in Fargo in the KFGO newsroom. I'm Darren Selvig. A legal review into conflict of interest allegations in Cass County could sink a developer's state regulatory filings. Minnesota-based Geronimo Power wants to build a massive 540-megawatt data center at a $249 million battery storage facility in Harmony Township, west of Fargo. But local residents are pushing back over noise, water usage, and lost farmland. Harmony Township leaders are now awaiting a legal opinion on whether former chairman Tom Roden's undisclosed land deal with Geronimo voids key July zoning changes. Because Geronimo relied on those exact zoning votes to claim automatic local approval with state regulators, an invalid vote could dismantle the project's standing ahead of an October 23rd Public Service Commission hearing. A 20-year-old woman from Watkins, Minnesota, was injured in a rollover crash in the southwestern part of the state this morning. The Minnesota State Patrol says the Elizabeth Ortman was driving west on Highway 9 in Grant County around 9:30 when she lost control of her car and rolled. She suffered non-life-threatening injuries in the crash and was taken to Sanford Medical Center in Fargo. Troopers say Ortman was wearing her seatbelt. A man is in the Cass County Jail after climbing a light tower in downtown Fargo early Sunday morning. Fargo police say 35-year-old Ralph Wallett of Fargo climbed the tower in the 500 block of North Broadway. The call came in around 11 p.m. Police say Wallett refused to come down despite hours of negotiation with authorities. Negotiators were eventually able to get Wallett to come down and he was arrested. Wallett could be charged with criminal trespass, reckless endangerment, and preventing arrest. Fargo Police, Fargo Fire, and Sanford Ambulance all responded. North Dakota's largest teachers union is throwing its support behind a new legislative plan to raise educator pay. North Dakota United President Nick Archuleta says that school districts across the state continue to struggle with hiring and retaining qualified teachers. He says a major factor is that North Dakota teachers with a bachelor's degree earn 20% less than their counterparts in the private sector. Archuleta says the proposed legislation directly addresses that pay gap.
3: It's tough to keep people when you consider that they make teachers make 20% less with a bachelor's degree than they could be making in the private sector. It is very difficult, first of all, to get them to come into the profession and then to stay here. So this bill goes a long way to fixing that problem.
2: The proposal would tap earnings from the state's Common Schools Trust Fund to provide annual salary increases starting at $3,400 per teacher. 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University of Minnesota food safety professor Hanyu Chen.
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0: today. Partly sunny and breezy, high of 69 degrees. Winds out of the south-southeast increasing to 16 to 31 miles an hour. Tonight clear, low of 52, and tomorrow mostly sunny, becoming breezy, a high of 77. Right now, 65 degrees under partly cloudy skies. I'm Darren Selvig, News Radio, KFGO.
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0: If you're a frequent listener to It Takes Two with Amy and JJ, you know that last week I described one of the greatest commercials of all time, the Applebee's Eatin' Good in the Neighborhood commercial.
1: I forgot about that.
0: It was just a great commercial.
1: Yes.
0: And our conversation about Gatorade being recalled has made me want to bring up one of my, I think, the all-time greatest commercials. Now, I'm not a sports guy, but this commercial gets me so jacked up for sports. It's called Gatorade Evolve. Would you read the words that are on the screen?
1: Oh, I have to read it too?
0: Yeah, yeah. I want you to read. Read what's happening, and then, like, if one point you don't do.
1: In the beginning, they balled on. Oh, wait. Sorry, I can't read it.
0: They balled on peach baskets.
1: Okay, I can't read it. Wait, hold on.
0: It's about the history of Gatorade and sports.
1: In the beginning, they balled on peach baskets. Rackets were wooden. And hydration was water.
0: And these are old
1: clips. In 1965, we started a revolution. Athletes trained longer, stronger, and changed the game. In 2010, we're changing the game again.
0: You don't really need to go into any further. It's about
1: Trying
0: the G-Sport.
1: To ignite.
0: But it shows great moments from sporting history. Like there, Muhammad
1: Fuel
0: Ali.
1: To perform.
0: And it's just, it's a great commercial that gets you
1: Protein
0: jacked up.
1: To recover.
0: And I want to read just a couple of these. Okay, so these are the comments on
1: the game has evolved.
0: Because that's the name of the song is Evolve. And, you know, it's like, you know, if you want a revolution, you got to evolve, got to evolve. I love that song. And Gatorade made available for download on their website.
1: Nice.
0: The only time I've ever been to the Gatorade website in 2010, downloaded this song. It was on my first iPod Touch.
1: These
0: are comments, by the way. And by the way, the views in this are in the, like, hundreds of millions. This one. Back in 2010, I heard this song played every morning in the 20 minutes I ate breakfast because it was constantly on certain channels. It's March 6th, 2026. I've been watching this video for motivation for 8 years. I make sure I come back to it at least once a year. Thank you. This person says, best blank commercial ever. This motivates me every time I hear this. This is a crazy good commercial. It made me really want Gatorade over any other sports drink. The usage of vitamin water during March Madness didn't even compare to this. I need this song on my iPod. Gatorade, get on that. That was posted 16 years ago. And they did.
1: And they did. They made it happen. They listened.
0: Oh, who the hell gave this video a thumbs down? Must have been a mistake.
1: Must have been a mistake.
0: Oh, that tickles me.
1: That's so funny. Also, I just love that there's a whole YouTube page dedicated to Gatorade videos.
0: Yeah, if you search Gatorade has evolved on YouTube, Gatorade has evolved, you can watch this ad, and it's well worth your time. It's just it's a fantastic little commercial.
1: How many dislikes are on it?
0: That's a good question. Okay.
1: I don't know. You can't see them.
0: No, but there's 270 likes.
1: Yeah.
0: So that's good.
1: I love that.
0: Yeah. Oh, that's delightful.
1: That's so funny.
0: Oh, and it's also available, like, you know how some of them you can download a YouTube clip?
1: Yeah.
0: YouTube clips have been available to download.
1: Perfect.
0: Song's pretty catchy.
1: It is.
0: Yep. Beautiful song. I recommend to everyone... do not drink the recovery drink. It's disgusting. Words just can't explain. And I love the build in the song.
1: Me too.

0: I blared that song when I worked at the Western Entertainment Festival. That was my like driving to work song to get super motivated, ready to go.
1: That was like your pump up song.
0: That was my pump up song.
1: That was the walk up song for JJ Gordon when he had to deal with drunk people.
0: It was so good.
1: He's like, you know what I need? A little Gatorade pump up song to deal with all these drunk people.
0: My shift would start at 6 a.m. So I'd be driving there at 5:15 and I'd need something to, you know, get me juiced up.
1: Yeah, get you pumped up. I love it. This is It Takes Two, Amy Eiler, JJ Gordon here on KFTO. I mean, they did pick some incredible sports moments.
0: It's wonderful to watch. I mean,
1: it's so good.
0: Do you want to know one of the things I also want to call out about that commercial? It's a great mix of both men and women in sports.
1: Yeah.
0: Right?
1: It is.
0: Like, you know, it's a nice,
1: right.
0: Nice little back
1: You're
0: and
1: right.
0: forth.
1: You're right.
0: That clip of Muhammad Ali, though, like when he's doing his footwork,
1: yeah.
0: So good. Do you remember when we used to box in sweatpants? That was an era. That was an era.
1: Yes. This is It Takes Two, Amy Eiler. Do you remember when we used to box in sweatpants?
0: Listen, my knowledge of boxing comes from the Rocky movies. And Rocky was always wearing sweatpants.
1: That would be a great song to wake up to. That would be a good one. Like, the build on it is so nice.
0: Uh-huh, and how it sounds like old and tinny, and then like...
1: I like it better without my voice over it, you know?
0: Without you narrating?
1: Yes, without my voice over it, I thought it was better.

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0: It's been a while since we've gotten the Barney Rubble laugh out of JJ. Yeah, it's true.
1: It has been a while.
0: Who gave this video a thumbs down?
1: Must be a mistake.
0: Every now and then, you just hear something that, it's just right.
1: It's just right.
0: Yeah.
1: I get it.
0: Like, Amy's young kids are real comedians these days, and so when Amy comes and does the little routines that they've done for her,
1: they're
0: I'm like, so funny.
1: Like,
0: these kids should be a family act.
1: No, absolutely not that funny, but they think they're really funny. The other day, my son was like, slid over the comfortable chair to me, and he's like, Mom, and I was like, oh, thanks, buddy. And he goes, Mom, you got to respect your elders. And like, for whatever reason, it just struck me as super funny. And I told JJ, like, within the same 12 hours, both of them got like this sweet little burn, because my daughter runs out to give me a hug goodbye, and I have my open coffee cup, as always, right? My hot coffee cup. I have my water bottle, and I had like three other drinks. I had like five drinks in my hands, and I was like, oh, sorry, I can't hug you. She's like, it's okay, I'll give you a hug. And so she hugged me, and at right before she closes the door, she goes, hope you have enough drinks for today, Mom, and just shuts the door. Like, thanks for the sweet shade.
0: Yeah.
1: They do think they're so funny, but they both think they're going to go to funny school like JJ did. That's what they told me yesterday.
0: They want a lifetime of disappointment. They just
1: get
0: themselves one of those certificates from Second City. That's all you got to do. I'm a firm believer in that. I believe everyone is funny in their own way, like their own. You just have to discover like what their funniness is.
1: Yes.
0: Because a lot of people don't realize this, but my sister is really the funny one in our family.
1: I believe that.
0: And it's kind of viciously funny. Like, she's really good at finding just that one simple one-liner and like, boom, laying it down and you're good to go.
1: I can see
0: really
1: that.
0: Really good. Yeah. And so I always tell people, I just swing more often than she does.
1: Right. It's because she also is just like a little, I don't know what the word I want. She's like a little bit braver than you.
0: Yeah.
1: A little bit.
0: Yes,
1: does that make sense?
0: Absolutely. Mm-hmm.
1: To just go for it.
0: Yeah.
1: Like that about her.
0: I've also seen my sister, like, my sister's not a mean person or a cruel person by any means, but she also does not have any time for people's tomfoolery. Like, I've seen her shut people down at a resort just by being like, no.
1: No.
0: Be like, Chrissy, I mean, at least, like, be nice. And she's like, why? I've been sitting here for 3 hours waiting for this cabana. I'm not going to let them know. You're like, okay, fine.
1: Just, okay, yeah, no, you're not wrong.
0: Bingo.
1: You're not wrong, but you're making me uncomfortable.
0: Yeah, this feels...
1: This feels weird. Okay, taking a quick peek at Wall Street. Rusty Halverson is on the road. He joins us as well. The S&P is up 50. The Dow is up 83. The NASDAQ is up 273. Rusty, how did those egg markets close?
2: We're going to close in a mix in corn futures, positive territory in soybeans and in Minneapolis wheat. Some drier weather is on tap for the Corn Belt over the next 2 weeks. That should help advance the harvest. Later on this afternoon, we'll see updated crop numbers from USDA, likely to show some harvest delays in the Corn Belt due to heavy rains, especially in the West. And we are out on the road, headed to Grand Farm to the Innovation Campus. They're going to have a groundbreaking for Phase 2 of the Innovation Campus. As more partners are seeking space to collaborate, test, and build solutions, Phase 2 at the Grand Farm Campus advances the area into a purpose-built environment that supports deeper engagement and greater impact. We'll talk about that a little bit more during the Drive Time News Hour. In soybean futures on the day, the new crop November 2.5 cents higher at 12.80¾. January at 12.97¼, up 3. In corn, December down just a half cent, 4.97¼. March steady at 5.11½. Minneapolis wheat, December contract up 11 at 7.09, March at 7.26, up 8¾. Livestock at the Merck and feeder cattle, November down $1.02 at 3.3012. December live cattle at 2.1997, down $1.50. Lean hogs, December 82 cents higher on the day at 70.95. 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
3: 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Then

0: Can we talk about Barney Rubble for a minute?
1: Sure.
0: Because
2: oh, Fred.
0: I don't remember the like live action movie at all.
1: With Rick Moranis and John Goodman?
0: Yeah, but my kids.
1: Or are you talking about Mark Addy and Stephen Baldwin when they made the sequel?
0: No.
1: Not in Flintstones and Viva Rock Vegas?
0: The OG with like Rosie O'Donnell in it and
1: Elizabeth Perkins.
0: My kids pulled it up and were watching it the other day, and I don't remember it at all. It was a weird movie.
1: It is the, I think, the best live action adaptation of a cartoon, though.
0: Yeah, like, I will agree. It
1: like,
0: is bare,
1: it's, you feel like you are in caveman times if they caveman times were run like it was in the Flintstones.
0: You absolutely do. Mm-hmm. I was just like, wow, I don't remember this movie at all.
1: Do you remember? Okay, the B-52s play in that movie. They've got a thing called the Twitch, but then they also sing the theme song at the end. They call themselves the BC-52s. Because everything's got a fun little name, right?
0: Funny.
1: Like all the kids go to Jurassic Park to play.
0: I didn't watch it. It was kind of on in the background. Uh-huh. But every once in a while, they'd be like, come look at this. Come watch this part.
1: Uh-huh.
0: And I was like, wow, yeah, I don't remember anything about this movie. I probably didn't watch it, I guess, at the time.
1: It was a fantastic little movie. And John Goodman was born to play Fred Flintstone.
0: For sure. He was a perfect Fred Flintstone.
1: Now, Rick Moranis wasn't as stout as I think we wanted in our Barney Rubble. And, a lot of people really complained that Rosie O'Donnell just really didn't, like, she got the Betty voice, but they didn't really like her as Betty. And she took there was a lot of body shaming that went into that. That was really, like, weird and unnecessary.
0: Yeah. Mm-hmm. I mean, I don't, who would you have wanted, you know, who would have made a really good Betty Rubble is can't think of her name. The one from Mad Men. That was like
1: Janet Leigh Jones?
0: Yes.
1: Who already played a famous Betty?
0: Oh, did she?
1: Well, that was Betty Draper.
0: Oh yeah, Betty, that was her name, yeah. Mm-hmm. Don't you think she would have been?
1: Listen, I have this world where you take the entire cast of Mad Men and just put them in other movies.
0: So
1: they're just playing other roles.
0: They could totally do a Flintstones.
1: They could.
0: With those.
1: John Hamm is your Fred Flintstone.
0: I love that idea.
1: John Slattery.
0: Can we make that happen?
1: Yeah, I would watch that.
0: Wow, I would too. That's a wild idea.
1: By the way, you'll know the minute I win the lottery because they will greenlight the Jetsons movie I've been meaning to make for 40 years.
0: Is that also just the Mad Men cast at this point?
1: Oh, you know what? It used to be that it was going to be William H. Macy was going to be the perfect George Jetson.
0: Yeah.
1: But I kind of feel like there might, like the Mad Men cast might be there. I think for sure there's some roles that could be cast. Everyone except for the weird kid.
0: Yeah.
1: Like the neighbor kid.
0: I agree.
1: Just don't care for him. Looks weird to me.
3: As a new mom, it's been hard to make ends meet. The cost of gas, groceries, and healthcare are hard on our family's budget. And then came the tax bill. It was higher than ever. I wish Senator Rob Kupak would focus on lowering costs, not raising them. Kupak voted to spend an $18 billion surplus and then voted to raise taxes by another $10 billion. $10 billion! Gas tax is up, payroll tax is up, even new delivery fees. Even after voting for all of those new taxes, Kupak authored a proposal that independent analysts say would increase costs for Minnesota families by another $6,800 per year. That's not leadership. That's politics as usual. I think it's time for a change. I'm opposing Rob Kupak in November. We need to get Minnesota back on track. This independent expenditure is paid for by ProJobs Majority. It is not coordinated with or approved by any candidate, nor is any candidate responsible for it.
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5: KFGO News, Fargo-Moorhead, 65 degrees, partly sunny at 131. I'm Nate Cohn. No injuries were reported, and a Fargo man was cited for reckless driving after a crash on the campus of NDSU this morning. Fargo police say that a pickup driven by 65-year-old Sean Ecker of Fargo was going east on 12th Avenue North when he rear-ended another vehicle. Ecker then continued onto Albrecht Boulevard and struck another pickup head-on, causing Ecker's pickup to go off of the road onto a nearby sidewalk. He was cited for reckless driving. All three cars involved sustained serious damage. The call came in around 9:45. Crews were on scene for around 45 minutes. Fargo Police, Fargo Fire, and Sanford Ambulance all responded. A 20-year-old woman from Watkins, Minnesota, was injured in a rollover crash in the southwestern part of the state this morning. The Minnesota State Patrol says that Elizabeth Ortman was driving west on Highway 9 in Grant County around 9:30 when she lost control of her car and rolled. She suffered non-life-threatening injuries in the crash and was taken to Sanford Medical Center in Fargo. Troopers say that Ortman was wearing her seatbelt. And a state murder trial for the man who pleaded guilty in federal court to the political attacks on Minnesota state lawmakers last year has been delayed. The defense for Vance Belter asked for the trial to be delayed in court this morning, saying that they needed more time to complete discovery work and review evidence that would be used in the case. The judge delayed the trial until May of next year, which it was originally set to begin next month. A gag order that was placed on everyone involved in the case last week was also discussed in the courtroom today. Twin Cities defense attorney Joe Tamburino.
2: If they still want to talk about this case, and that's their First Amendment right to do so, then why is the prosecutor saying, no, it's okay to gag them? So it's a real confusing situation right now. But, you know, we await the judge's order.
5: Belter waived his right to a speedy trial in exchange for that delay. Partly sunny right now in Fargo-Moorhead. 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
5: News time 1:34, 65 degrees. This is KFGO News. North Dakota's largest teachers union is throwing its support behind a new legislative plan to raise educator pay. North Dakota United President Nick Archuleta says that school districts across the state continue to struggle with hiring and retaining qualified teachers. He says a major factor is that North Dakota teachers with a bachelor's degree earn 20% less than their counterparts in the private sector. Archuleta says the proposed legislation directly addresses that pay gap.
7: It's tough to keep people when you consider that they make teachers make 20% less with a bachelor's degree than they could be making in the private sector. It is very difficult, to get them to come into the profession and then to stay here. So this bill goes a long way to fixing that problem.
5: The proposal would tap earnings from the state's Common Schools Trust Fund to provide annual salary increases beginning at $3,400 per teacher. And the Minnesota Department of Education is creating a 28-member task force to review how kids are doing in the classroom, including in state assessment testing. Bobby Burnham is assistant commissioner of that task force.
8: Going to unpack what we're currently doing. They're going to explore how the testing framework could evolve with the changing systems to best measure student growth. We're going to look at how other states, you know, this is a national conversation, this testing and assessment and standardized tests. So we're going to look at how other states are reforming their systems.
5: Task force work begins later this month. KFGO weather. We're expecting a partly sunny and breezy afternoon today. High temperature of 69 degrees. South-southeast winds at around 16 to 31 miles an hour for the rest of today. Overnight, clear, dropping down to 52 degrees for our overnight low temperature. Winds shifting to the straight south at about 6 to 13. Tomorrow, mostly sunny, becoming breezy. 77, the double hockey sticks for the high temperature. West winds becoming northwest, increasing to about 13 to 26. Fargo-Moorhead right now is 65 degrees and partly sunny. 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
9: Why can't your wife finish her book series?
10: Verity debuted in the top spot at the weekend box office, making $32.6 million domestically. The film is an adaptation of a Colleen Hoover novel starring Anne Hathaway and Dakota Johnson. Some familiar names rounding out the top three.
11: Hey, baby, I'm really sorry that we got disconnected earlier. Some things have happened.
10: Resident Evil took second place, while Heart of the Beast finished third.
12: If we can't control the course of nature, at least we can control the nerd.
10: Meanwhile, another box office newcomer flopped. Tom Cruise's latest movie, Digger, finished in fifth place with only $8 million in tickets sold. The satire was produced with a budget of over $150 million. And John Steinbeck's East of Eden is at the top of Amazon's bestsellers list after Netflix released its adaptation last week. Mike Dubusky, ABC News.
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0: It Takes Two, Amy Eiler, J.J. 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
1: Thank you, Amy. Nice to see you.
0: Okay, let's do just like a Justice North 101. Like, if someone isn't familiar with your organization and what you do, let's give them the Cliff's Notes version.
1: Yes, we are a nonprofit law firm that provides free legal help for people in non-criminal cases. So, if you are accused of a crime, I can't hear myself. Sorry, I got to play with my mic.
0: Usually it's the opposite. If there's a little knob down there, you can turn it up or turn it down.
1: Thanks,
0: okay, there you go.
1: Oh, that's better. This makes more sense. Okay, sorry.
2: I'm very handy.
1: Radio audience.
0: You are so handy to have around.
1: Fix the guy.
2: I got all the tools that anyone could ever need.
0: Yes.
2: Just don't ask me to, like, it's going to get 95% done.
0: No plumbing or electrical work.
2: Yeah, I'm not bonded and licensed.
1: You turned that knob with real expertise.
2: Did I?
0: Know.
1: It went the right way.
0: Yeah.
2: Well, listen, you never know who the last person to sit there was.
0: Yes,
2: and like,
0: usually
2: because
0: it's the
2: Jack
0: opposite.
2: Michaels likes it as loud as it can go because it's from his call days when he's doing a sporting event.
1: Yeah.
2: And so, and you can usually tell by how much someone squints whether it's too
0: right.
2: loud.
0: Whether it's someone in radio sat
2: yeah.
0: there before
2: yeah.
0: you because we have lost all of our hearing. Okay, Justice
1: sorry.
0: North, who are you?
1: Okay. So in a criminal case, if someone can't afford an attorney, one is appointed for them, right? We've all seen the TV
0: yes.
1: and movies that say that. In non-criminal cases, you generally don't have a right to an attorney. So those are cases where you might be in a custody case, an order for protection, facing loss of your housing, consumer issues, getting on disability issues, all kinds of things that you don't have a right to an attorney. So what Justice North does is we try and fill that justice gap, as we call it. Unfortunately, we can't help everyone that needs an attorney on the civil side, but about half the time we're able to step in and help people.
0: What are this is generalizing, but yeah. what are most of the cases? Can they really range that far?
1: There's a huge range. I will say that probably about 35% to 40% of our cases are housing cases.
0: Sure.
1: So people facing either unsafe, unsanitary housing conditions with their landlords. Or facing eviction. So our attorneys actually show up in eviction court across all of northern Minnesota and are there when people are facing loss of housing. And sometimes they can stop the eviction from happening, and sometimes they just mitigate the harm by giving people more time to move and to get into housing that they can afford.
0: Sure, that makes sense. And I would imagine that the custody thing, the divorce thing, like a lot of people need help in these kinds of cases, but can't necessarily afford it.
1: Yeah, for sure. It's super expensive to hire a private attorney. Much loved all my attorney friends, but
0: yes.
1: it is very expensive. So about another 35 to 40% of our cases are family law.
0: Yeah.
1: And of the clients that we take, we really prioritize those that are victims of domestic violence. And probably about 40%, I was looking at my stats earlier today, about 39% of people report being victims of domestic violence. Even if it's not a family law case, they may have consequences of being a victim. For example, owing money to a landlord because they had to move out quickly, mm-hmm. something like that.
0: Are most of, sorry, go ahead, JJ.
2: How do people find you, right? I mean, I imagine that there's a lot of amazing other resources
1: yes.
2: who say, like, any of you guys heard about Justice North, you know, when they're coming in? Because I'm going to be honest, I am educating myself
1: yep,
2: right now.
1: For sure. So we only serve on the Minnesota side, first of all. And people find us generally through community partners. So if you're connected somehow to a social service agency or an advocate or something, that's usually a common way. Or because of family and friend, the same way they find other attorneys. We have found when we've done the research that that's how most people hear about us. The other thing, not that this means you would have heard of us before, is we just rebranded as Justice North. So I worked for an organization for 20 some years that was actually called Legal Services of Northwest Minnesota. And we served 22 counties in the Northwest. We merged as of January 1st of this year with Legal Aid Service of Northeast Minnesota. And so now Justice North serves 33 counties in northern Minnesota.
2: Oh, interesting.
1: We're
0: but there is a North Dakota like
1: correct.
0: Chapter sort of doing
1: yeah.
0: the same thing you're doing.
1: Yes. Yep.
0: So you are on both sides of the river.
1: Yes.
0: There are organizations doing this on both sides of the river.
1: For sure. Legal Services of North Dakota serves the entire state of North Dakota.
0: Yeah. So they're on both sides. You're just the Minnesota side.
2: How often do you talk to someone and you say, like, listen, we might not be the right fit for what you're looking for, but you can help them find that person who might be a right fit?
1: You know, a lot of the time, actually, because it's either that they are over income, because our income levels are extremely low.
2: Mm-hmm.
1: It's only 200% of federal poverty. And actually, the vast majority of our clients are at about 88% of federal poverty, which means for a family of four, it's like just under $40,000 a year. But some people do have more income than that. Does not mean they can afford an attorney. And then our staff is really good about trying to identify other resources. It might be calling a private lawyer, seeing what they can do. And there are also self-help resources, so forms that help people file documents by themselves in court, or give them a fact sheet or something like that. And even people who do qualify, a lot of times we can't go into court with them in a very traditional representation way, but we are able to give them sort of empower them knowing their legal rights and give them a step in the right direction. Maybe you should write a letter to your landlord, or maybe tell your landlord you're not paying rent and see if you can work something out. Mm-hmm, sometimes people, when they're in crisis, they really they freeze and hope that the problem goes away rather than addressing it directly.
0: Right.
2: I mean, in all honesty, sometimes you just need someone in your corner, right? Mm-hmm. You just need someone who says, listen, take a breath. It is a big bite of the apple, and here are some resources available to you in that moment. You know, freeze is the exact way to say it, right? You need to concentrate on making it through to tomorrow, and you're not thinking about all the other repercussions that are going along with it.
1: Yeah, and there's a big power imbalance, right? If it's either your abuser or it's your landlord, or maybe it's you're trying to go through the Social Security process to be found disabled because you're unable to work. And so sometimes just having a lawyer on your side, even though to me it's strange to say, like, but lawyers provide that balance of power sometimes.
2: Hmm.
0: I love that.
2: Me too.
0: I love the work that you're doing, which is why we asked you to come back to KFGO and talk about it, because you do have a gala coming up this month.
1: We do.
0: We're in gala season. Write it on your calendar, Thursday, October 22nd. Tell us all about it.
1: Yeah. So after merger, we have become a larger nonprofit, and so we're throwing a gala. We want to introduce the Justice North brand and ourselves to new community members, but also to celebrate the work that's been done and to thank our volunteers. We have about, you know, close to 300 volunteer attorneys throughout the whole northern Minnesota. We want to say thank you to them. We'll be giving out a couple awards. And so on October 22nd, we will be at the Armory in Moorhead. It should be a great event. We're going to have Apollo Strings, which is the Moorhead High School orchestra group. They're amazing. So really a Moorhead-based kind of event. We only have 3 days to buy tickets, though.
0: 3 days.
1: Three days.
0: You guys, I like that. I like the deadline.
2: Make the deadline.
0: Make the plans now.
1: But people wait till the last minute. So this is the last minute.
0: This
1: no more
0: is the
1: waiting.
0: Last minute.
2: I also like that we're talking about it in the month of October, because how many times you go, like, just come back to me next month, right? I can't think about October yet. Well, good news. It is October now.
1: Yes.
2: So we
1: October.
2: Are within the month.
1: Yes. So we are we are sprinting to the end here. We have 3 more days. You know, the venue needs to know if you're having the chicken or the beef or the vegetarian option. We can get tickets at our website, which is just justicenorth.org, which is very easy to remember. Hopefully go to our events, and we'd love to see you there. We have we still got space. We got about 100 people coming, but we still have space, and we would love to see people there.
2: And a gala like this allows you to continue operations to helping those people who are in crisis, who need that legal advice.
1: Yeah, absolutely. We don't have the resources to serve everyone, and one of the hardest things for everyone on staff to do is to tell someone no, to tell them no at the beginning, to tell them no, we can't provide more representation. Anytime we have to tell someone no, it's a really, really hard day. And people call when they're in crisis and they're desperate. Almost nobody calls lawyers, well, at least not low-income people, calls lawyers when things are going great.
0: Yeah.
1: So when they call us, they really need the help. And so any resources that we can grow to help would be amazing.
0: Yeah, justicenorth.org. It's as easy as that. That's the website. You can go on there, learn more about their organization, but then also get your tickets to the gala on Thursday, October 22nd in Moorhead. And Anne Hafkin, thanks so much for being with us today on KFGO. Appreciate your time.
1: Thanks, Amy. Thanks, JJ.
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4: 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Did Joel Heikam say something wild again? Maybe It Takes Two is doing another tournament and you have the winning answer. 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

0: Access Afternoons Live. Coming up next, what's coming up on your show?
1: Got a few things coming your way, Brian Shawn.
0: A few?
1: Just a couple things for
0: Look
1: a Monday afternoon.
0: Look at you sporting your Panthers gear today.
1: Yeah. I figured it's bye week, so I could utilize this week and just get out of the way. And you know how humble I am when good things come my way?
0: I don't know that.
1: You don't know that?
0: No, okay.
1: Let me enlighten you. Everybody in this building's been talking about it, so I figured, yeah, why not just embrace?
0: Yeah, I heard them even talking about it on the morning crew, and they're like, and Tyler Axness is a Panthers. I was like, oh, here it goes.
1: Normally, it's reserved for when the team's doing very poorly, and then everybody wants to trash talk.
0: Yeah, it's
1: so
0: true.
1: So you got to embrace the positivity that can come from a W.
0: Okay.
1: So we'll talk about.
0: Oh, we know all about that as Vikings fans.
1: Uh-huh. Yeah, but here's the thing. You're 4-0, and all I'm hearing is complaints from Vikings fans.
0: I'm not complaining.
1: People are like, oh, my God, it's so just terrible. You guys haven't lost. You're undefeated, and I'm hearing people gripe about it.
0: Yeah, a W is a W. Like,
1: I know.
0: Let's not care
1: you're
0: how we got there.
1: You're one of three teams right now that have been undefeated. So yeah. We'll break some of that down with Brian Shawn and Derek Hansen.
0: My son yesterday during the game was all of a sudden like, I think I'm going to cheer for the Dolphins.
1: Yeah.
0: And I was like... Dude, this is the year. We have a year. We have a year.
1: Yeah.
0: Dude, don't leave
1: us
0: now.
1: Don't set yourself up like that.
0: Like, just stay with the Vikings. We're Vikings fans. And he's like, nope. But I think there's something when you get to be like a 9-year-old boy that you don't want to cheer for the team that everybody in the house is cheering for.
1: Probably how I got to be how I am. Be honest with you. It was probably about that age. Because
0: it was
1: 95, so I would have been 9.
0: 9. Yep. I think there is something inherent in a 9-year-old boy where you're like, I want my own team. I want my own thing. And back in the day, the way that 9-year-olds picked their football team was according to what starter jacket they wanted.
1: Mm-hmm.
0: And now, I don't know how my kid's doing it, just randomly watching a Vikings game and deciding he doesn't want to cheer for the team everybody else is cheering for. And I was like, okay. Yeah. Okay, so now he's decidedly a Dolphins fan.
1: But please jump onto a different bandwagon. He's going to have a tough stretch if he's jumping on Miami.
0: I know.
1: You're going to set yourself up for some bad Sundays there, boy.
0: Uh-huh. Yep. I mean, I was just like, really? That's what we're going to do? Like, today's the day we're going to get our 9-year-old angst out and decide we don't want to cheer for the team everybody else is cheering for. Like, okay.
1: Probably because it was so boring. The game was so boring. He's looking for some excitement, but he ain't going to get it from Miami.
0: No, he's not. Maybe you can convince him. So if you could probably convince him to be a Panthers fan at this point. He's very moldable right now.
1: I wouldn't recommend that to anybody else either.
0: Yeah, that's a good point.
1: That's a tough stretch for us.
0: Yeah. Okay, what else is coming up?
1: Beyond that, Levi Bachmeyer is the superintendent of public instruction. They just had a press conference out in Bismarck earlier today about a stipend, I guess, like a bonus for retention and recruiting teachers. So he's going to come on and explain that. And have you heard about surveillance pricing?
2: Yeah,
0: we did a deep dive on it last week.
1: Yeah,
0: we did.
1: We're hoping to get somebody from the New York Times on to talk about that.
0: Yeah,
1: because
0: we had a patent attorney on about it
1: last week. Because Walmart came out on Friday, the CEO was like, yeah, we ain't doing that. But if he's coming out with a statement, tells me they're having a lot of conversations in those circles about who
2: Bingo.
1: Is doing it.
0: That's exactly what we were saying. We're like, wait, so it's going to be able... And all these places are, they're doing away with the standard, like you can see a price. It's all digital. Mm-hmm. And so whoever's standing in front of that digital price, it can change for them.
1: I do not
0: it
1: like.
0: Is, I know.
1: We always used
0: it
1: to get those like
0: scary.
1: Sunday coupons.
0: Yeah.
1: Right. So everybody knew the price. Everybody knew the agreement when you walked in the store. Not anymore. So there's
0: You're
1: that.
0: Right.
1: And over in Minnesota, they had a bill. To prevent AI, and it's the anti-nudification bill. A circuit court of appeals just put a ban on that being in effect. So
2: they're
1: right now saying, yeah, that can't go forward. There will be an appeal, of course, but one of North Dakota's former judges is on the circuit court of appeals. So we're trying to get somebody who is an author of that bill to join us as well today. If not, we'll share some thoughts anyway.
0: Okay, we'll be listening.
1: Okay.
0: Afternoons Live, Tyler Axe is coming up next.

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7: ABC News, I'm Mike Dubusky. Supreme Court justices are tackling a climate change case on the first day of their new term. The case argues that oil companies can't be sued by local governments for the effects of climate change. Instead, they argue that's the federal government's responsibility. Gas prices are down slightly this week after G7 countries agreed to tap into the strategic oil reserves last week. Gas Buddy's Patrick DeHaan says it's likely only a Band-Aid fix.
8: Certainly, you know, this drawing to a conclusion would be helpful, but to potentially risk further escalations between the U.S. and Iran, then without any strategic reserves of significant status globally, that certainly could be a very bad sign of potentially even more record prices later this year for gasoline and diesel.
7: The State Department says it's aware of and monitoring a fatal case of suspected pneumonic plague linked to a research lab in Russia. This is ABC News. Chipotle is taking plant forward to a new level.
9: Hear that flute? It was made with corn. That percussion? It's lettuce. Chipotle has teamed up with a London Vegetable Orchestra, a five-member ensemble that performs entirely with instruments made from produce to create a new song. Chipotle says the track turns the same ingredients used in their restaurant every day into what it calls the sound of the brand. It was recorded at Abbey Road Studios. You can download it or stream it if you want to see the veggie instruments actually being played. Sherry Preston, ABC News.
7: It's sentencing day for a former Ohio pastor and one-time American Idol contestant called Caleb Flynn. He was found guilty of murdering his wife, Ashley. Prosecutors say he staged the murder to look like a home invasion, saying he was motivated by a nearly two-year-long affair with a woman he met at his church. I'm Mike Dubusky, ABC News.
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17: We have cloudy skies outside right now in Fargo, Moorhead, 65 degrees. In the KFGO newsroom, I'm Darren Selvig. Questions over local transparency in Cass County are threatening to disrupt plans for a massive energy hub west of Fargo. Developer Geronimo Power has proposed a 540-megawatt data center in Harmony Township alongside a solar farm and a $249 million battery storage site. As community pushback grows over noise, water consumption, and the loss of prime agricultural land, township supervisors have ordered a legal review into past zoning decisions. The review centers on whether former board chairman Tom Roden's undisclosed land sale agreement with Geronimo legally voids July votes that eased local zoning and noise rules. That legal outcome is critical. Geronimo cited those exact zoning amendments in state filings to claim automatic local approval, meaning an invalid vote could derail the developer's standing before the North Dakota Public Service Commission's October 23rd public hearing in Castleton. Nobody was hurt, and a Fargo man was cited for reckless driving after a crash on the campus of NDSU this morning. Fargo police say a pickup driven by 65-year-old Sean Eckery of Fargo was going east on 12th Avenue North when he rear-ended another vehicle. Eckery then continued onto Albrecht Boulevard and struck another pickup head-on, causing him to go off the road into a nearby sidewalk. Eckery was cited for reckless driving. All three cars involved sustained serious damage. Call came in around 9:45. Crews were on the scene for about 45 minutes. Fargo Police, Fargo Fire, and Sanford Ambulance all responded. The two candidates for Minnesota governor took part in a forum this morning in front of business leaders and students. When it comes to fraud, DFL Senator Amy Klobuchar said,
18: "We'll stop spending money on things that don't work because the first thing I'm going to do when we get in there is a top-to-bottom audit of state government. And that's about rooting out the fraud and making sure we're vetting contracts like we should, modernizing our technology."
17: Republican House Speaker Lisa Damus said,
19: "Unfortunately, here in the state of Minnesota, no one has lost their job because of fraud. And that is a pure disrespect to the hardworking taxpayers of Minnesota, the businesses that have depended on the ability to grow here in the state."
17: The forum was hosted by the Economic Club of Minnesota. Election Day is 4 weeks from tomorrow. A new legislative proposal would use state trust fund dollars to boost teacher salaries across North Dakota. Bismarck Republican Representative Mike Nathy is sponsoring a bill for the

0: better understand state assessment tests, the Minnesota Department of Education is creating a 28-member task force to study what's happening in schools. Assistant Commissioner Bobby Burnham explains.
1: Assessment systems, just like most everything in education, evolve over time. And the expectations for what our students need to know and be able to do have also changed. So as a state, we really have a responsibility to keep pace with those shifting educational approaches.
0: The task force will be made up of administrators, teachers, parents, and students, and begins work later this month. Looking at our forecast now from the KFGO Weather Center for the rest of today, expecting a high of 69 degrees, south-southeast winds increasing to 16 to 31 miles an hour. Tonight, clear, low of 52, winds out of the south decreasing to 6 to 13. And tomorrow, mostly sunny, becoming breezy again, our high 77 degrees tomorrow. Right now in Fargo-Moorhead, cloudy, 65 degrees. I'm Darren Selvig, News Radio, KFGO.
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3: I think Friday afternoon I'd asked all of you to take it easy on Monday, given Sunday Night Football. Should I return the favor?
4: Hey, a couple W's? I mean, what's there? Obviously, both teams have some things that they'd like to clean up.
3: Yep.
4: But your squad looked tough.
3: Here's the interesting thing. Okay, we're gloating being 2-2. There is a team not all that far from here that is 4-0. And yet this fan base of the Minnesota Vikings can't seem to embrace being undefeated right now, even if it has been done in ugly fashion. Wins are wins. You're number one seed in the NFC altogether right now, not just the North, overall.
4: Right, above the San Francisco 49ers.
3: Right, who are one of the other two, or they're two of the three teams undefeated. And all I'm hearing is whining.
4: I think
3: 4-0.
4: I can't remember what year it was specifically, but there was a year not that long ago that the Minnesota Vikings started 6-0 and failed to make the playoffs. No. And I'm assuming that in the long line of scars on the souls of Minnesota fans,
3: there's a fear the bottom's going to fall out.
4: This defense, we don't have to blow all our sports takes before the sports hour, but like, this is one of those defenses that can carry a mediocre offense deep into the playoffs.
3: Yep, absolutely they can, and should be embracing, should be celebrating. You should be rubbing it in everybody's face as you possibly can, and I would understand it from just a fan perspective, and I'm not seeing very much of that at all. 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So we'll get into that a little bit more in the 4 o'clock hour. Brian Sean and Derek Hanson join us. Obviously, we'll get a little bit more into detail about the Vikings going undefeated. NFL officials didn't have a great weekend. They were confronting players. I can't even play back or reiterate word for word what was going on with an official and the Arizona Cardinals tight end. Bison just destroying Wyoming. I almost said Miami. No, destroying Wyoming at NDSU at the Fargo Dome. Crowd sounded like they were energized and, well, still undefeated. And, of course, now polling shows on top of the Mountain West. So we'll talk about what that means and what that schedule that does remain going forward looks like. I was one of them telling all of you as Bison fans to maybe temper some expectations. I know we're only at the beginning side of the schedule, but they've had what seemingly on schedule looked like, okay, there will be some competitive games. And certainly in the second half of some of those late West Coast swings, it seems like maybe that time change and travel caught up to NDSU, but nonetheless had a good enough lead in the first half to go and continue to win. So maybe I was underestimating what NDSU's football team and this program was going to be like jumping into the old FBS, where I was telling you they're going to have competition week in and week out, and, well, they've been handling their own in quite solid fashion.

0: fashion. Also coming up today, Levi Bachmeyer. He's the North Dakota Superintendent of Public Instruction. You've been hearing on the KFGO News Update that they introduced, or had a press conference out in the Capitol today, about a program that would recruit and retain teachers, a bonus that would be paid out to those teachers who, we made the argument, have been underpaid. Not just in North Dakota, I mean overall across the country. I think that profession has not received the pay that they have earned, given what job they have and how important it is. So he's going to join us and talk about what that means, how it works, how much it would be for those teachers across the state of North Dakota. A couple of other items I'm going to throw your way, but I want to ask you a question. The Adventure RV Tax Club is open all day at 35270, as is the Northwest Tire Studio line. That's at 237-5948. I know they are harmless. I know they do not cause much damage of any sort. They're morally mostly just a nuisance. Is anybody doing anything when it comes to box elder bugs? I always say that because look, the siding of my house, there's a lot of them. And it's, again, I understand they're not causing any harm. It's an eyesore, though. I mean, besides going out and throwing on some tempo, I mean, are you doing anything? And what are the home remedies you've got is what I'm curious about. Because they're everywhere right now.
1: They are stinky also.
0: They are very stinky.
1: We thankfully don't have many in our current neighborhood box elder trees, so we don't get the real infestation.
0: Ooh, boy.
1: But out on our farm, I mean, it would, buildings that were typically gray or white would look black.
0: Yep. Yeah, that, then my house is one of those two colors. So, I mean, it is just, you come out the front door and you keep your mouth closed because they'll be flying up in your face. So anything that you are doing, are you just saying, hey, look, it's that time of year. We're just getting on down until it gets so dang cold that nothing's going to make it out of there. I got some suggestions coming in already. Tyler, I was blessed to be able to go to the Vikings game yesterday and be in the Delta Club where the players come in and out of the locker room. After the game, the defense was smiles and high fives. Kyler in the offense, not so much. I ain't saying that the offense can't improve, and the question we'll have a debate about later on is whether or not Kyler Murray's the guy for this season. And I don't anticipate there will be any change in that position unless he goes out and loses a game. I know there's some people, and this is not just a homer thing because of where we are, but Carson Wentz was able to do the same thing when he needed to. And all this talk about trading for another QB is a little jump in the gun, especially when I'm hearing some of the names being thrown around. That's not going to happen, I don't believe, this season before that trade deadline, of which sometime in November, I think. I don't know the exact date. But Kyler is going to be the starting quarterback until something either an unfortunate injury or he does so poorly that they actually lose. That defense is going to continue to help win those games. And hearing you say defense is all smiles, they ought to be. They're a top defense in the league right now. I don't know if that's statistically sound. I assume it is. But they should be all smiles. And Brian Flores, my word, how many times I have to say, give that man his flowers, because he has earned it with the schemes he's cooked up, with the talent he's got of that defense. And, I mean, it's going to be a tough go for any offense, whether that's at home or away, when you have that that scheme where he doesn't show you at all who's coming and who's actually dropping back in coverage. It's phenomenal. It's fun to watch the defense.
1: If you need a, I was going to save this stat for the sports hour, but it's too good. They're the first team since the 1920s Chicago Cardinals to start the season 4-0 with multiple games of not scoring a touchdown.
0: Yeah.
1: That's the level of defense you have.
0: And defense, do I dare? Wins championships.
1: If you can
0: Vikings.
1: If you can build it, because Kyler Murray did play well in the fourth quarter. There's no doubt.
0: He started to figure it out. TJ Hockenson was.
1: You know, Hockenson made the correct decision on that final play.
0: Yeah, we'll talk about that.
1: But he could have walked into the end zone, which changes the numbers quite a bit.
0: Which also, I think, and I can ask that person that was at the game, a crowd and fan base that's just hungry for a touchdown. It wasn't necessary, but the fact that it's now been at least two games, I don't know how many quarters it's been sets of touchdowns been scored by that offense. But they were booing. They were booing the Vikings offense while winning the game. It's comical to me. Tyler, I sprayed 3 times already. Okay, but sprayed what? I'm assuming Temple. My mom has started a small-scale war with the box elder bugs. I'm telling you, again, I know that they're not destroying anything. They're not causing any harm. But if you have somebody coming up to come and visit, and I have to encourage them, hey, watch out, because box elder bugs will, in fact, come straight to your face. It's not something I want to deal with. Mix up some Dawn dish soap and a squirt bottle and squirt them with that. You can literally watch them die. I have not heard of that one before.
1: Just soap and water?
0: Right?
1: It seems unlikely, but I mean, at least it's not going to do anything to your house.
0: Right. I mean, well, at that point, I might as well grab a brush and start scrubbing the...
1: Shop back.
0: Yeah, go on out there and start scrubbing the old siding of the house while I'm at it as well. More comments in. I got open phone lines this first half hour. At the bottom of the hour, Levi Bachmeyer will talk about bonuses for teachers. I'm Tyler Raxson, your host. Eric Johnson's producing, and Afternoons Live is just getting started right here on KFGO.

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1: I'm going to have to go ahead and sort of disagree with you there.
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0: Variety of conversation coming in to the text club. That's at 35270. Everything from Vikings to Bucks, elder bugs. Not just soap, Dawn dish soap. It's magical. This one, because I deal with the same thing. I get box elder bugs and the Asian beetles bad. Switch to Demand CS from Temple and feel it works better. Doesn't wash away during the rain. Okay, now you're talking my language. Tyler, Trump has a plan to exterminate the box elder bugs right after the election if the Republicans win. Or maybe it's just cold winter. I like getting the show started with some tongue-in-cheek, smart-aleck comments. I almost said the actual word there. I'm glad I caught myself. All right, Vikings comments coming in as well. Vikings can thank the Steelers for Flores because the fraud and pathetic coach Tomlin was. He was afraid of Flores showing up the so-called defensive guru that Tomlin is not. I'm curious how you all think Mike Tomlin's doing when it comes to Sunday Night Football broadcasting. I thought some of the halftime conversation, okay, spoke like a coach. Other than that, I mean, it's what, week four? He's brand new to it. Tom Brady's gotten better in what is this his third or fourth year?
1: Yeah, well, he did a few games the first year. He didn't do a full slate, and then he studied.
0: Then he took Greg Olson's job.
1: Yeah, I don't think Tomlin's found his voice yet. I don't know if he will. He's gotten a lot of run on that whole Minecraft city.
0: Speaking of, they were talking about that, and I think they used a voice from a guy that's on Barstool Sports or something who's now threatening legal action because he didn't give permission for NBC. Anyway, one more thing. Back to what's not necessarily back to Trump. But how many of you are watching the early slate of games on Fox on Sunday? I know they didn't have one on the local, but if you had the NFL Sunday ticket, maybe you're watching the Packers-Bucks game. That's what I was doing. And we were getting Ken Paxton ads.
1: Okay.
0: For the Texas Senate race.
1: I had to rewind because I was confused, and I was watching the Bills game, I think it was. The Bills New England game. And it wasn't specifically for Ken Paxton, but it was a Keep Texas Republican ad. And it was very confusing to me. So
0: it was a Paxton. Was the last name. It was his wife.
1: Oh.
0: Yep. Okay. So they have, because I was trying to figure out why in the world. Now I know they're throwing like $100 million down into Texas because Ken Paxton's not liked. He got impeached by the Republican legislature because
1: doesn't
0: of
1: dress well.
0: Yeah, just ask the president. But the insider baseball, if any of you care, because I was very curious and I'm a geek. Like, why would you want to flood the airwaves from North Dakota, Minnesota, and every other state with ads that are only meaningful in Texas? It's cheaper for those buys if you buy on the national buy than it is if you just buy directly in the Texas market.
1: It does feel like it's not doing much
0: they have so much money. That is the advantage that Republicans have going into this midterm. They have cash on hand is far superior than any of the Democratic organizations. And they're going to flood the zone with ads. You're hearing it even at the local level. And the Minnesota side, where they're dumping $1 million against Rob Kupak. So, I mean, they're going to try to spend their way into winning some of these races. Money not well spent, in my opinion, when it comes to the Senate Republican Campaign Committee saying, you know what, instead of isolating it, let's show the entire country Ken Paxton ads. I noticed them. That's why I was curious. Tyler, unless someone has an idea how to get Kyler Murray the 6-2 or better, our offense in the passing game will struggle. Are you talking height?
1: I think they're talking height.
0: Okay.
1: We just saw a 5'10 quarterback on Sunday Night Football look pretty good.
0: Yeah, he figured it out. I was having to explain to one of my colleagues. Some of you have dubbed him the mouth of the South. We've run with that on Afternoons Live. About having patience. And coming from me, I understand the eye roll and how that can be irony at its finest. Because if you know me, you know I do not have much patience. But the organization did. And now we're watching somebody who's leading the league in passing in Carolina. People talking about being a top five. And when we go back to our conversation with J.J. McCarthy, I don't know if he had it, right? Somebody in that team saw something that they didn't like, so they decided to cut bait. He's in New York, and I don't know. New York's playing pretty good right now. I don't know if he'll get any play time or not. Depends on if Jameis Winston gets hurt. But even with Kyler Murray, okay, he's only really played two games this season. And as Eric was saying, towards the end of that game yesterday, he was starting to make some passes. And not only has he only played two games, he was splitting time in training camp with McCarthy for the ones. I think that if they knew all along that Kyler Murray was going to be the starting quarterback when they brought him in, they shouldn't have played that game of that competition that never really was a competition. I mean, heck, in 4 weeks into the season, they traded the kid. But if your defense is able to keep winning these games, that patience that Kyler Murray might be able to start making plays this season, right, or things are looking okay, if you get that offense rolling, and now we can't forget that Justin Jefferson wasn't on the field, and KOC, for some reason, or the offensive coordinator, likes every route besides their tight ends to be running about 20 yards downfield. And if you don't have a passing lane for that shorter quarterback, and if he's trying to get out of the pocket, it's not working right now, but patience might be there. More comments in at the Adventure RV Text Club. Somebody's telling me box elder bugs do and can bite. I don't know that I've ever been bitten by a box elder bug. If so, that is news to me. Other comments in about this. We will have an in-depth conversation on sports. I'll try to get through some of these as well before then. But our good friend Brian Tron and Derek Hanson, of course, with the Drive Time News will be in. We'll break that all down. But I want to talk about teachers. I want to talk about bonuses that were introduced out in the Capitol hallway earlier today. Representative Mike Nathie was there. I saw Representative Jim Jonas and Levi Bachmeyer. He's the North Dakota Superintendent of Public Instruction. He's going to join us after KFGO News to talk about what this intent is, how much money it could be for those of you who have a teacher in your life. We'll have that conversation when we return on Afternoons Live.
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3: KFGO News, Fargo-Moorhead, 66 degrees, partly sunny now at 2:30. I'm Nate Cohen. No injuries were reported, and a Fargo man was cited for reckless driving after a crash on the campus of NDSU this morning. Fargo police say that a pickup driven by 65-year-old Sean Ecker of Fargo was going east on 12th Avenue North when he rear-ended another vehicle. Ecker then continued on Albrecht Boulevard and struck another pickup head-on, causing him to go off the road and onto a nearby sidewalk. Ecker was cited for reckless driving. All three cars sustained serious damage in that crash. The call came in around 9:45. Crews were on scene for around 45 minutes. Fargo police, Fargo Fire, and Sanford Ambulance all responded. A legal review into conflict of interest allegation in Cass County could sink a developer's state regulatory filings. Minnesota-based Geronimo Power wants to build a massive 540-megawatt data center and $249 million battery storage facility in the Harmony Township west of Fargo near Castleton and Mapleton, North Dakota. The local residents are pushing back over noise, water usage, and lost farmland. Harmony Township leaders are now awaiting a legal opinion on whether former Chairman Tom Roden's undisclosed land deal with Geronimo voids key July zoning changes. Because Geronimo relied on those exact zoning votes to claim automatic local approval with state regulators, an invalid vote could dismantle the project starting ahead of an October 23rd Public Service Commission hearing. Right now, Fargo-Moorhead, 65 degrees. 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
3: Partly sunny, news time 2:32. 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Vance Belter's state murder trial has been delayed after a decision by a Hennepin County judge this morning.
6: Vance Belter reluctantly agreed to waive his right to a speedy trial after his attorneys said they wouldn't have enough time to complete the discovery process by the November 2nd deadline. Belter faces two counts of first-degree premeditated murder in his state case, along with several other charges. He was sentenced to federal court to two life sentences and an additional 40 years for the attacks. Today's hearing was also supposed to include a request for a change of venue, as well as issuing a temporary gag order approved last week following comments made by Belter's surviving victims, State Senator John Hoffman and Yvette Hoffman, and their daughter Hope.
3: That's Susie Jones reporting. Authorities are searching for a 52-year-old Watertown, Minnesota man who escaped from law enforcement twice yesterday by fleeing into a cornfield. The Meeker County Sheriff's Office in Minnesota says that a deputy stopped a car in Dassel when the man gave the deputy a false name and then later fled into the cornfield. Sheriff's Office says that that man has multiple warrants out for his arrest. The man reportedly then later came out onto the other side of the field and was picked up by a friend. Deputies stopped that car before the man fled into the cornfield again. Despite setting up a perimeter, using drones, and calling in a Minnesota State Patrol helicopter, that man has still not been found. And seven coffins with human remains inside have been removed from a construction site near the North Dakota governor's residence in Bismarck. Archaeologists searched more than 80 different spots at the site after remains were found in May. The archaeologists will now review and catalog all the remains found, looking for information about age and potential diseases. The remains were found while construction crews were putting up a new fence around the governor's residence. The area used to be Bismarck's first cemetery in the 1800s. Remains have been found on the state capitol grounds twice before, once in 1903 and again in 1959. Lawmakers last year approved more than $2.3 million for security upgrades to the governor's residence, including that fence and a guideway or in a driveway extension. The archaeological work is estimated to now cost the state an additional $155,000. Checking the KFGO Weather Center forecast. It's breezy afternoon, 69 degrees for our late afternoon high. South-southeast winds at about 16 to 31 miles an hour. Clear overnight, 52 degrees for the low. Winds shifting to the straight south, about 6 to 13. Tomorrow, mostly sunny, becoming breezy. West-northwest winds at 13 to 26. The doubled hockey stick, 77 for our high temperature. 65 degrees and partly sunny in Fargo-Moorhead right now. 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

0: An announcement came out about support teachers and youth succeed stipend. And, well, this is an announcement that came out of Bismarck earlier today. You had Republican lawmakers. I know that I saw, obviously, Mike Nafee at that podium. I think I saw Jim Jonas, also a lawmaker in West Fargo out there, and the superintendent of public construction here in North Dakota, Levi Bachmeyer, who joins us right now on Afternoons Live. Levi, welcome back. How you been?
1: I'm doing well. Thanks for having me, Tyler. Great to be here.
0: Well, I'm happy to have you back because, you know, when it comes to teachers, when it comes to pay, the retention, and in the recruitment vein, there's been a lot of conversation of what can be done, if anything. I see a stipend that potentially is a bonus. I want you to explain that to the listening audience for us.
1: Yeah, so we're blessed in North Dakota, thanks to, you know, hardworking citizens and the oil and gas industry, that we have built up some really strong trust funds. A lot of people know the Legacy Fund. We also have one that's dedicated for K-12 instruction. It's called the Common Schools Trust Fund. And so the idea is to tap a portion of the earnings from that fund, not to raid the principal, but to take some of the earnings and put it directly in the pockets of teachers. I've been visiting schools all across our state, and the thing that concerns me most is our teacher shortage. We have to find ways to get people interested in teaching, and we need to find ways to keep great teachers in the profession. And I think that this is one way that we could do that, that is both ambitious and bold, but also financially responsible.
0: So when it comes to rolling out, because I mean, I understand the Common Schools Trust Fund and the fact that it's the earnings, that, and I hope others out there listening do as well, when we have all these what used to be called buckets that get filled up with oil and gas money and beyond. How does it work? When we talk about bonuses, you know, how much and how does a teacher or a paraprofessional, whomever it might be, how does this roll out?
1: Yeah, so every school district has to submit an annual report to the department listing the number of licensed teachers working in their school, so teacher license holders. This is focused on those working with a valid North Dakota teaching license. So we do have some folks, school counselors, librarians, school psychologists, folks who work in special education, like a speech-language pathologist. They all have to have teaching licenses, and so they are included in this. Administrators are not. Hourly staff members are not. And it essentially will take a portion of those earnings and divide it by the number of licensed teachers, and then send those dollars up to school districts to pay as an annual one-time stipend directly to those teachers. And hey, I think that excites me most.
0: You're breaking up. I'm going to let Eric try to get a better connection with you over on that end here, because you're getting a little digitized on us. And I was just out in Bismarck last week, and I'm not sure why all of a sudden cell service isn't ideal out there. But what I'm hearing is that school districts are going to have to basically let the state know how many licensed teachers are out there, which, of course, is a wide swath. And once you get that, I'll let Levi, when he gets back with us here, explain. Because as I'm reading it, as the announcement came out, I believe it would be a $3,400 bonus for teachers who taught that full previous year, who are under contract or retired at the end of that previous year, to be able to access some of those funds. Levi's going to be calling back? Okay. When it comes to the other thing I want to ask him when he comes back, so it's going to bear repeating here in just a moment. When we're talking about this recruitment and retention, the pay is certainly one thing. I'm curious what else is being said when you got the state superintendent out there when it comes to just the job and what might help. I'm going to try again. Levi Bachmeyer, do I have you back, my friend?
2: Yeah, can you hear me any better this way?
0: Yeah, you don't sound like a robot on us now. Cell service, man, I understand. But where we left off is the fact that, you know, school districts would have to report to the state all the licensed teachers and the wide swath of what that would be. And I think we're getting into the figure, the dollar amount, and how that works on the rollout end.
2: Yes, so just those who are holding a teaching license, but more than just, you know, classroom teachers, school counselors, you know, media specialists, speech language pathologists, those folks. So we have just over 10,000, about 10,500. And so the stipend would grow over time. So whatever that number is of the 10% of our earnings would be divided by the number of full-time licensed teachers that we have in the state. And then it would be sent out to school districts to put directly in the pockets of teachers. So based on our preliminary math on how much we think the Common Schools Trust Fund will generate in earnings for the 27-29 biennium, dividing that by the roughly 10,500 educators who are working with a North Dakota active teaching license, that would start this stipend at about $3,400. But like I said, the thing that I think excites me most is as the Common School Trust Fund would grow over time, it has grown immensely over the last 15 years. So would that stipend. And so some of the models that we've run would suggest that by the time my two daughters graduate from high school, these stipends could be at or above $10,000 per year.
0: That's a pretty eye-popping figure when it comes to the, you know, a bonus at $10,000 at the end of the year. Because my understanding, Levi, is that this would be for those teachers, licensed teachers, like that next year. So you'd have to put in a full year worth of work, and then you would qualify for this. Do I understand that correctly?
2: Yep. So you'd have to be back the following fall. So this is a way to try to create incentives for teachers to return. So you would receive, for instance, you would receive a payment in the fall of 2027 for serving for a full year during the 2026-2027 school year. So there's a little bit of a paid in arrears, and that's to create incentives to make sure that teachers come back the following year to help solve this workforce crisis, I would say, that we have in all corners of the state.
0: Levi, I'm curious. Our guest right now, Levi Bachmeyer, he's the state superintendent of public instruction. You talked about, because I know you've been going around to every single school district and having conversations. I'm curious, aside from pay, why is it that we're not able to have retention, or why aren't we recruiting? I'm curious what some of the things you're hearing as to why people aren't taking this on as a career.
2: Yeah, I mean, it's both and, right? It's pay and needing to make sure that it is a sustainable career. I mean, teaching has always been hard. I think many people would argue that it's getting harder, which, you know, makes the need to ensure that we are compensating our teachers well all that much more important. So, you know, money can't buy leadership. Principals, superintendents have to ensure that the buildings and districts that they're leading are engaging and supporting their teachers to ensure that all students are being engaged and supported. So there are certain things that legislators can't fix from Bismarck that I can't fix from the state capitol. But pay is an area where I think we can move the needle. So it's what can we do here? And then what's the other part of my job, which is to work with these district leaders and these building leaders and to make sure that we have working conditions and an experience for our teachers that are sustainable so they can bring their very best to work every day so they can do great work for kids.
0: I know when I get back to my text club, I'm going to have listeners ask this question, and I want to do it while you're on air, about the other staff, right? Obviously, teachers, the focal point, but people I guarantee will talk about it. Well, what about bus drivers or, you know, the cooks or the custodians? Right. Yeah, why are they being left out of this?
2: Well, we have to do something about these empty classrooms. And if you add more people in your denominator, the amount of that stipend, goes down. And, you know, I used to work as the business manager of a school district and oversaw all the non-instructional parts of the district. So from bus drivers to food service workers to custodians, those folks are incredibly important. And we need to make sure that we have, you know, a robust conversation about funding our schools well. During the regular processes that we've had around for a long time, but we have to make sure that we're solving this teacher workforce issue first. We have to make sure that we have great teachers in our classrooms. We need all of those incredible educators, and I use educators to include anybody who's working in a school. You have a role to play if you're sweeping, you know, if you're sweeping the entryway as a custodian. You have an important role to play. You have an important role to play if you're a bus driver. But at the end of the day, we have to solve this. We have to solve this problem where our classrooms are empty first. But that's not to say that these folks aren't doing important work also.
0: When it comes to this announcement today, this is going to be a bill that's introduced in the January session that's coming up after this midterm election. And I'm curious. I know I saw a handful of lawmakers there, but has this been an ongoing? This didn't develop overnight, clearly. Because it's the interest and not the principle that this is something that isn't going to dive in and take away. It's just what we're earning that we're putting back into teachers. I'm just curious about the probability of this actually passing in what is oftentimes a very conservative legislature.
2: Yeah, well, I mean, I was really grateful. I know that this is supported by a bipartisan coalition of legislators. You know, Representative Manasi, I can only thank him for his leadership. He, Governor Armstrong, Lieutenant Governor Strindon, and I have been talking about this for months. You know, he really worked hard to bring in, you know, legislators from educational policy. So you saw Jim Jonas, I think you mentioned, up there, you know, was the chairman of the Interim Education Committee, some high-ranking appropriators. And so, you know, the legislative process is, you know better than anybody, is the legislative process. But I think if you look at the folks who are standing up there, this is a proposal that I think is going to get really serious consideration. And I hope that it's one of the first bills that Governor Armstrong signs this session.
0: Final thing before I let you go, you're the superintendent of public instruction, but you'd been a teacher prior too, and I know you're going to get back in and substitute a couple of days. Have you been able to do that?
2: Yeah, I was speaking at a conference at Cheyenne High School actually a week and a half ago, and the way it just so happens, I know the principal there well, and I texted him and I said, hey, I don't have a whole day, but I've got 90 minutes. Do you have an open, you know, fourth block? And he said, absolutely. So I got to hang out with some mostly freshmen and a couple sophomores in human geography, but I had almost 40 superintendents take me up on my substitute teaching challenge, and so I'm going to be going to Dickinson Middle School on a Friday, the day before Halloween, on October 30th, to spend a day with some middle school students in Dickinson, and then I'll be doing elementary at Solon on our Standing Rock Tribal Nation, and then we'll be doing high school at Northern Cass. Still working on the dates for Solon and Northern Cass, but just like when I was a business manager, you have to understand what's going on in our classrooms, and I can't do that every day. I can't teach every day, but I can certainly substitute a couple days, and that's a great way to connect with kids. Selfishly, I just love interacting and challenging, you know, young people, whether it's as a coach, you know, a pole vault coach or as a teacher. But this is a small way, I think, to stay grounded in what teachers are facing every day, with students, where students are at, what their needs are, what they're, you know, excited about, what they're struggling with. And so I'm going to continue that tradition even for my old job. And now I have the opportunity to not only do it, you know, all across one large school district, but across our whole state. And I'm really looking forward to going to Dickinson at the end of the month.
0: Very good. Levi, is there anything else before I let you go?
2: No, just, thanks for having me. And this is, this workforce shortage of teachers is the single biggest challenge that we, and I say we, meaning myself and lawmakers, need to figure out. We have so many great teachers in all corners of North Dakota's 53 counties. And if we can get this right, I truly believe that we can lead the nation with America's best schools.
0: Well, we'll be following along. January is going to be here before we know it. Obviously, the fact that we're already almost a week into October. I always appreciate your time. I'll let you go, and we'll do this again soon, all right?
2: Hey, thanks so much, Tyler.
0: Yeah, you bet. You take care. Levi Bachmeyer, the North Dakota Superintendent of Public Instruction, got a lot of comments in at 35270, and I will share these when we come back after a weather update from Too Tall Tom Schmanski here on KFGO.
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5: Good afternoon. I'm KFGO Chief Meteorologist Tom Schmanski. Partly sunny, breezy, about 69, give or take a couple of degrees for the high. South to southeast wind at 16 to 31. Clear tonight, low near 52. South winds will back down to about 6 to 13. Tomorrow, mostly sunny, becoming breezy, about 77. West winds will turn northwest and increase to 13 to 26, with Wednesday looking sunny, breezy, cooler, but still above average, high near 68. The rest of the forecast, Thursday, right on through the weekend, coming your way next hour.
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6: 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I'm Darren Hefty. 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
6: When you're strip-tilling in the fall, going as deep as possible is usually good, due primarily to two reasons. First, most farmers have their top few inches of soil fairly well loaded up with fertility. If you can place fertilizer 6 inches down or deeper, you'll be adding plant nutrients where the quantity is currently low. Plus, there's almost always more moisture deeper in the soil in the middle of the summer, so having fertilizer down where the water is at is a good thing for your next crop. Second, the next time you'll be in the field after strip tilling is to plant. When you go deep with the strip till machine, that means there should be no compaction down to that depth. When your crop has no resistance to root growth, it will shoot its roots down into the soil deep very quickly in the spring, which is almost always a good thing when it comes to yield, standability, and drought tolerance. With today's Ag PhD Radio Update, I'm Darren Hefty.
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0: got about 6 minutes until it is 3 o'clock. I got open phone lines the whole rest of the way. 35270 is the Adventure RV Text Club. And you can also call the Northwest Tire Studio line at 237-5948. There's a lot of comments in about whether or not private school teachers are also included. I'm going back and forth. A question I should have asked. Boy, is it Monday afternoon? Yes, it is. When I had Levi Bachmeyer, and I apologize for that, but I'm getting messages back from those that were involved in this process. Because I got comments like this. Tyler, this is another public funds for private school scheme. Private school teachers, according to Levi's press release, get public money bonuses. And I got confirmation that, yes, that was debated. As the bonus grows, it could cause a shortage of teachers in private schools. Meaning that, okay, well, if all of a sudden you get a stipend or the bonus, however you want to refer to it as. Right now, I think they had said $3,400 could go up into $10,000. That, okay, you're going to get teachers from the private schools looking at that, and then they're going to jump on over and join the public school system. I'm curious if that at all changes your opinion on this, and I'm guessing for some of you it will because of the way you're asking this. Tyler asked the superintendent why private school teachers will also receive this. Well, that was the reasoning that you're going to – the competitive nature of private-public, but I know that there's going to be that portion of you, and you can count me in there, of public money going to private schools isn't something I've been eager to support. I would not be surprised because this is the introduction of the concept, right? You're going to have the bill introduced in January. This could very well be a sticking point of getting that across that finish line. We'll see if there's an amendment that comes down because that's how this process works, right? If you as taxpayers only want it going to public schools, then you have the ability to lobby your lawmaker, who is supposed to be your employee, and try to get that portion removed. Now, I know there's probably a lot of people that are listening right now that have either gone through private schools, might teach in one, or have your child enrolled in it, and you're going to say, well, what about us? Why are we going to lose out on this? And it goes back to a lot of the conversation of the choice that was made to be in that private school. So there's your answer. Yes, right now it does include private schools. And the reason I'm getting is that if it continues to grow, because, I mean, look, in your line of work, if you have an opportunity to do a similar job or the same job, might even be in that same town, and you can maybe get a bonus, $10,000, that's pretty enticing, isn't it? I imagine there are some people that have already made that jump before this has come in. Tyler, in the year 2000, we were told as teachers they were going to raise our salary $10,000 to compete with Wyoming and other schools, and that never happened. $3,400 is chicken feed. Sorry, not sorry, but it's something that it will pay for probably the out-of-pocket that we spend on our classroom. There is something about how much you're spending already for your classroom, and you're not even getting a tax break for it. Meanwhile, if you're a billionaire and you got a jet, you can just write that one off. No problem. No one's going to ask any questions on that. But you as a teacher buying pens and pencils or crayons, don't even bother filing the paperwork on that. We'll continue this conversation after ABC and KFGO News. I'm Tyler Axinus. Stick around.
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6: ABC News, I'm Mike Dabusky. ABC has obtained new recordings of a phone call made between Jane Doe, the victim of an alleged gang rape at Cornell University, and Matthew Ingalls, one of the fraternity brothers who was expelled after the incident.
7: Jane Doe then asking for his help to identify all of the men, saying she remembered four in the bed and more standing around the room. Ingalls seemed to suggest both of their memories may not be accurate.
8: I have racked my brain for this mystery. You know, it's possible that both of us, like, remember this and it's not true.
7: Jane Doe pushed back, saying, no, because I remember looking up and being like, that is too many people.
6: ABC's Aaron Katursky. Measles cases in Pennsylvania have now topped 1,000, making it one of the worst outbreaks in recent memory. Around 200 people have been hospitalized with the illness. 5 people have died. And the State Department says it's monitoring a suspected case of the plague in Russia, which claimed the life of a lab worker there. This is ABC News. It's early in the season, but flu cases on the West Coast are inching upward. San Francisco recently reported its first death from the flu. The flu vaccine is recommended for everyone above the age of 6 months. Former House Speaker Dennis Hastert has died at the age of 84.
9: Dennis Hastert was the longest-serving Republican speaker, leading the House from 1999 until 2007 when the Democrats took control. What happened after that, however, is what most people remember about him. In 2015, Hastert was accused of evading banking regulations as a part of a plan to pay hush money to conceal what was later described as the sexual abuse of teenage boys on the wrestling team in Yorkville, Illinois, where Hastert had been a high school coach. He served time in prison for bank fraud, later admitting mistreating some of his athletes, but never referring directly to sexual abuse. Sherry Preston, ABC News.
6: And the former Prince Andrew has sued his local police department over his arrest related to the Jeffrey Epstein case. Mike Dabusky, ABC News.
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13: It's partly cloudy in Fargo-Moorhead, 67 degrees. In the KFGO newsroom, I'm Darren Selvig. A Fargo man is facing multiple felony charges after threatening officers who arrested him for DUI yesterday.
14: Court documents say officers watched Mitchell Bela stumble as he got out of his vehicle at the Baymont Inn in Fargo. Officers say they arrested Bela because he smelled of alcohol, had bloodshot eyes, and slurred speech. While officers were trying to arrest him, he reportedly tried kicking them and kicked the door of a squad car so hard that it left a dent. Court documents say while in the car, Bela was banging his head in the back seat so hard that he injured his forehead. Bela was then taken to a hospital where he allegedly told officers he was going to shoot and kill them before spitting on a cop. He was then cleared at the hospital and taken to the Cass County Jail. Bela could be charged with two counts of terrorizing, preventing arrest, criminal mischief, DUI, and contact by bodily fluids.
13: That's KFGO News reporter Nate Cohen. The state murder trial for Vance Belter has been delayed until May 10th of next year. Belter's defense attorneys say they need more time to review a large amount of investigative evidence. Prosecutors didn't oppose the delay, but raised concerns about writings allegedly connected to Belter and efforts to generate publicity around the case. Belter pleaded guilty in federal court to killing former Minnesota House Speaker Emerita Melissa Hortman and her husband Mark, and shooting State Senator John Hoffman and his wife Yvette. He's serving two consecutive life sentences plus 40 years. The state case includes additional charges. A man is in the Cass County Jail after climbing a light tower in downtown Fargo early Sunday morning. Fargo police say 35-year-old Ralph Wallet of Fargo climbed the tower in the 500 block of North Broadway. Call came in around 11 p.m. Police say Wallet refused to come down despite hours of negotiation with authorities. Negotiators were eventually able to get Wallet to come down, and he was arrested. Wallet could be charged with criminal trespass, reckless endangerment, and preventing arrest. Fargo Police, Fargo Fire, and Sanford Ambulance all responded. The cold weather rule protects Minnesotans from having the heat shut off between October and April if you work out a payment plan with your utility. Michael Schmitz with Department of Commerce says a lot of families utilize the state's energy assistance program.
15: We can help pay for your energy bills, make sure that you don't get disconnected, make sure you're able to get a delivery of fuel oil, propane, that kind of thing.
13: Schmitz says they served more than 125,000 households last heating season. And expect to hear brief emergency siren tests in Fargo Tuesday and Wednesday as city technicians evaluate the outdoor warning system. The evaluation could stretch into Thursday if needed. You may hear what the city calls short growl sounds during the check. The city will also run its regularly scheduled monthly siren test Wednesday at 1 p.m. If you hear sirens at any other time, check official city communications or local media for safety updates. Looking at your forecast now from the KFGO Weather Center for tonight. Clear skies, low 52 degrees. Winds out of the south, decreasing to 16 to 13 miles an hour. 6 to 13, rather. Tomorrow, mostly sunny, becoming breezy, a high of 77 degrees. And for Wednesday, sunny and breezy, the low 46, high of 68 on Wednesday. It's 60.

0: It's triggering my cameras now. These things aren't that big. They have the motion detection. They're just so many in volume.
1: Are they on the camera activating it? Or is it your walls moving so much that it thinks somebody's walking up to the
0: door? Yeah, hey, motion detected. I don't know what the hell it is, but we don't like it either.
1: There are some years, and apparently this is one of those years, where it's like out of a horror movie.
0: Yeah, it is filthy. Appreciate all the recommendations that came in at the top of the show. In the meantime, if you're just joining us, we had the state superintendent of public instruction of North Dakota on. His name's Levi Bachmeyer. They're talking about, and a bill will be introduced to recruit and retain teachers. It's a stipend. It's a bonus that you would get at that end of that school year. Right now, they're saying it'd be about $3,400 in a bonus. I know some people said, well, that ain't much, but if the intent is for this to grow with that interest, and I got another figure here, that the bonus one day will reach a cap of 25% of average teacher North Dakota salary of about $60,000. The bonus then would be approximately $15,000. So, I mean, we're talking real money when it gets to that point where it's growing. Now, where we left off was people asking, why are private teachers from private schools included in this? Now, the reasoning that was given to me was because of the competition, that all of a sudden you're going to have potentially people leaving the private school system, going to the public school system because they're going to be eligible for this bonus. I'm sure there's a portion of you saying, oh, well, be a part of the public school system then. Now, the law or the bill, because it ain't a law yet, as written by Mike Nathy, does have that language included. And this will be the thing that will be, I think, the most debated aspect of this proposal. Won't be the dollar amount, because it's the interest on that fund, which is the Common Schools Trust Fund. That won't be in the self-described conservative legislature. It won't be about the dollars. There will be, I think, those moderates that are going to look at that private school funding and say, no. And I wouldn't be surprised if there's an amendment there. The figure I got with the addition of the non-public or private school teachers, that the inclusion of them does shrink the stipend by about $400 a year. So it does eat into what the public school teachers will get by including the private school teachers in this bill. Tyler, my daughter is on her third year of teaching second grade. She said some kids are less respectful now than when she was in school. And if you would give her a happy birthday shout out to Jesselyn, because it's her birthday. Well, there, happy birthday. And I apologize if I'm saying that name wrong. Jesselyn comes in signed by Scott. I appreciate that. And I've been hearing that regardless of what school year they're in, that there is something to be said about some of the behaviors now than where they once had been. And we've gone round and round about how you bring in discipline, when some people will say, well, look, you're not able to discipline like you used to. But I'm not surprised to hear that. It's unfortunate, but I'm not surprised. What about this $150 million office and parking complex at the state capitol? I thought Republicans have been saying there's no money next session. Oh, so I haven't got into the details of this, but I saw it being discussed over the weekend. So I'll save that. But what I gathered, at least just from the brief back and forth that I was involved in, is there's a proposal that had put a lot of money into adding office spaces and underground parking out of the state capitol for lawmakers. I want to get into the details before my on face value is you don't need that. One of the things you hear from North Dakota politicians is how accessible they are. It's a part-time lawmaker. You get to walk into those chambers and you can walk right to their desk on that Senate or House floor and have a conversation. You can email them. You can call them. They don't have office staff. I know there are times where it would have been nice to have an office, but look, you've been able to make it this far without spending a pretty hefty price tag. And again, I'll get the actual figure on that. You've been able to do the job this long without having your standalone office. I think we can

0: continue to do that with the argument that you just made that for everything else, oh, we don't have money for that. We'll get ours. We'll get our office space and underground parking, but everything else can wait. Nah, I'm not buying it. Tyler, not a fan of paying for anything in private schools. Well, you're not alone. There's going to be I don't want to say lawmaker after lawmaker, because you've seen, obviously, there are some out in Bismarck and in other parts of the country that have been trying their hardest over an extended period to really break down that barrier of private and public funding and putting public funding into the private schools. I mean, it's a nonstop drumbeat. But there's been more that have been thinking like you that, no, this is a private side, and if you made the decision, then guess what? That you're paying for that. Tyler, most of my teacher friends' salaries are going backwards because of health insurance premiums and inflation. Instead of solving the problem, they are taking public funds to fund private education. It's not just the private schools. I know that's going to be the crux. I told you. I mean, if you're out in Bismarck this next session and this proposal is before you, I can guarantee there will be efforts, and I believe rightfully so, to remove that aspect, to remove the funding for the private school side. The argument can be, look, this is going to set the state as a competitive advantage for the public schools. Good. Fine. It's the public school system in which we accept everybody, regardless of any factor. So that's going to be the argument that people like Mike Nathie have, saying, well, it's going to pull away teachers from private schools. So be it, in my opinion. And I'm sure there's people that are involved in private schools that don't like that or mad at me, and we get over it. Tyler, on average, public school teachers make more money than private. Most private teachers I know don't do it for the money. They know they can make more at public. Well, and to take that just for a couple more steps here, that's why I had asked Levi Bachmeyer, okay, I understand the pay and trying to get people more money. I don't know that that's the only reason why you're struggling to recruit and retain teachers right now. I think a message that came in that I read for you about, you know, some of the things going on in the classroom. I think you can hear about some of the things when it comes to the back and forth of, depending on what school district you're in, administration. You've been hearing Jim Shaw on the record here on Afternoons Live talking about DGF and some of the tensions that were going on there that he was uncovering based on first-person accounts, right? So some of that led people to leave that school district. And some, maybe they just decided that they weren't going to go back in to schools. So I think there's more to it, but certainly this is a step, I think, in the right direction. I mean, if you start off $3,400 and people want to say, well, that's not much, it's a start, with the intention that it will continue to grow as that interest on the Common Schools Trust Fund does grow. And when you're talking then potentially getting up to $15,000, that's a pretty hefty bonus. More comments coming in. The Adventure RV Text Club is piling up at 35270. I got open phone lines this whole hour. It's you, me, this microphone, and your cell phone. You can also call me on the Northwest Tire Studio line. That's at 237-5948. After News Live is rolling on right here on KFGO.
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7: As a new mom, it's been hard to make ends meet. 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And then came the tax bill. It was higher than ever. I wish Senator Rob Kupak would focus on lowering costs, not raising them. Kupak voted to spend an $18 billion surplus and then voted to raise taxes by another $10 billion. $10 billion! Gas taxes up, payroll taxes up, even new delivery fees. 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That's not leadership. That's politics as usual. I think it's time for a change. I'm opposing Rob Kupak in November. We need to get Minnesota back on track. This independent expenditure is paid for by ProJobs Majority. It is not coordinated with or approved by any candidate, nor is any candidate responsible for it.
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0: KFGO time is 3:20 Monday afternoon, for those of you that may have forgotten from a weekend that went by way too fast. 4 o'clock hour, Brian, Sean, Derek Hansen will be in studio. We'll recap the weekend that was in sports. We started that conversation at the start of the show when it comes to your Minnesota Vikings. We'll expand upon that. In the meantime, we're talking about bonuses for teachers. And we'll talk about a proposal, a concept of $152 million office and parking garage for your legislative branch here in the state. Because that was brought to you by other listeners of Afternoons Live. Tyler, I will always disagree that private schools are included. Their argument that they pay taxes is baloney. So do I with no children in school. Count me in with your argument. We do not have any children, yet I do not gripe about dollars going towards schools. That's why I will be backing Measure 2. And I like this concept, but to your point of what is flooding the zone here in this hour is with the addition of the private school teacher bonus, you don't like that. But you can remove it from this process. Again, this is just the introduction, and let's not kid ourselves. This was done a month before a midterm election, and why it came out now is, I'm sure, not at all a coincidence. Here's what we can do. Here's the concept. But if, in fact, this does, or when it does get introduced, it's going to be incumbent upon you to say, hey, look, I either like or I don't like this. I like it better without private schools being included. And that's going to be how this process unfolds. Tyler, they don't want public education telling them what they can and can't do. Their teachers are paid through tuition. The students pay. Mm-hmm. That's why I made it a point that in public schools, you accept and educate everybody. Tyler, as a retired public school teacher in a small town, I am against taxpayer funds going to private schools and homeschools. If parents choose that education for their children, I am okay with it. And what you just said is what I've been repeating. It probably sounds like I'm always beating up on private schools, and the only time I do that is when I see them in the Class B boys basketball tournament, because I don't think they should be there. But if the choice, it's your choice as a parent. If you want to put your child in a private school, I've got absolutely no problem with that. But it's the choice that has some of these implications that you don't get access to public dollars. And if you're going to weigh those and then still come to that conclusion, then you have, in my opinion, accepted that your teachers won't get public school dollars going to bonuses, public funding for a variety of other things. It is incumbent upon you, the tuition, to cover those costs. Tyler, isn't there a big old hole in the on the Capitol grounds already? Throw them all in it. Okay, because this is getting thrown at me now, let me explain for those of you that might not have heard. Over the last week, I think it was last Thursday, there was a interim government finance committee, right? They're all getting together in these interims, for those of them that are taking it serious and showing up to these interim meetings. But there was a concept that was presented to that committee last Thursday that is a project that would have a new legislative office building at the North Dakota Capitol grounds, carries an estimated price tag of about, I think it was $152 million. It includes office space for lawmakers, larger committee rooms, and two levels of parking. And right away, reading into, because this is presented by legislative counsel, which are the attorneys that actually do a lot of the work, like all the work, and they are dedicated and they are good. They were tasked with coming with this somewhere in some bill, I'm sure. Somebody's wanting to expand what the facilities are that they have as lawmakers, part-time lawmakers, sole legislative counsel, and the director, John Bjornson, who's a hell of a good guy, fantastic at his job, comes out and says, well, here it is, 343,000 square feet, two levels of parking. There's all the office spaces, so every lawmaker will get their own office. And wanted to underscore, this is a concept. There's no bill in place through this. There's absolutely no funding that's being dedicated to this yet. And the price, I would say even the necessity of it right now is not there. We've been getting along just fine. Again, with the arguments I just already laid out for you, but I'm going to repeat them. If you want to hear from the governor who used to serve in the same chamber at the same time as I did, or everybody else, including your delegation, talking about what North Dakota has going for them, what they're proud to tell other states is how accessible your legislators are. As they don't have their own office, they don't have staff that you've got to contact, and then maybe your lawmaker will get back to you. It is open and available to you. And part of that is because you get to walk right on in. Their office is their desk. And I know at times that can not be pleasant. You get a lot of paperwork, but guess what? Everything's digital now. They don't have the big old books that they used to that took up the entirety of their desk. So you've got everything provided for them. And I would absolutely underscore, you do not need underground parking. It's unnecessary. Yep, North Dakota lawmakers get together in winter. They do that because guess what? That's when a lot of farmers can get on out there if they're elected. So that's when this is. And boy, I know it is a big old task, and the assignment of where your parking space is when you're a lawmaker, and if you get that far end, yep, it could be a brutal walk when that wind's blowing out of the north. So what? $152 million can go a long ways towards other programs. We can talk about that being the price tag of what Measure 2 might be over the course of 2 years. And you have the same lawmakers that I'm sure are giddy at the concept of having their own office space and their own underground heated parking. And they have no problem finding $152 million to spend on that, but not for feeding kids in schools. So with everything going on, this is just another addition of having a poor look to it. Tyler, the next thing is they'll need an allowance to decorate their offices. Give an inch, take a mile. All right? I mean, we can talk about the fact that when you completely remove the ability for lawmakers to have their lunches paid for by lobbyists, that you had some of them complaining that they're going to have to eat SpaghettiOs. They get paid pretty well. And you pay for their meals. You pay for their health insurance. You pay for their travel. You pay for their lodging. So to act as this woe is me mentality that I think it was Keith Kempenich had out there, you spoil them pretty good the way it is. That's why of all these things, it's not necessary. I understand that this is a concept that was introduced, and I'm sure it was at the request of some of those same lawmakers. But if we're going to talk about priorities, this ain't it. 35270 is the Adventure RV Text Club. You can also call in 237-5948. Get you caught up with our news at the bottom of the hour. This conversation continues. I got a lot of comments in about this. There are a couple other topics I was going to throw your way as well. And I'll do that after the bottom of the hour news. 4 o'clock hour, we'll talk Vikings, we'll talk Bison, we'll talk about the Major League Baseball playoffs. All of it will be on the table when Brian Sean and Eric Hansen join myself, Tyler Axson, your host, Eric Johnson, producing right here on KFGO.
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13: Partly cloudy, 67 degrees in the FM Metro. I'm Darren Selvig in the KFGO newsroom. Questions over local transparency in Cass County are threatening to disrupt plans for a massive energy hub west of Fargo. Developer Geronimo Power has proposed a 540 megawatt data center in Harmony Township alongside a solar farm and a $249 million battery storage site. As community pushback grows over noise, water consumption, and the loss of prime agricultural land, township supervisors have ordered a legal review into past zoning decisions. The review centers on whether former board chairman Tom Roden's undisclosed land sale agreement with Geronimo legally voids July votes that eased local zoning and noise rules. That legal outcome is critical. Geronimo cited those exact zoning amendments in state filings to claim automatic local approval, meaning an invalid vote could derail the developer's standing before the North Dakota Public Service Commission's October 23rd public hearing in Castleton. Reaction to an appeals court ruling on Minnesota AI's deepfake ban after a challenge from Elon Musk's company XAI. Minnesota State DFL Senator Aaron May Quaid.
14: I mean, it's absolutely devastating. The Eighth Circuit, with no explanation, there's no reasoning, they gave no explanation as to why they do this. They just gave the predators their favorite tool back to create child sexual abuse material and engage in image-based sexual violence, primarily against women.
13: Governor Wall signed that bill into law in May. The law criminalizes unauthorized AI-generated pornography. Well, speaking in front of the group of business leaders, the two candidates running for Minnesota governor squared off. DFL Senator Amy Klobuchar says the state needs to make it easier to bring businesses here.
15: Number one, we need to cut through the red tape, and we need to make our state government, transform our state government to a place where people want to come to do business.
13: Republican House Speaker Lisa Damus says for too long, Minnesota has made it tough to attract businesses here.
16: Making sure that we create a business environment that is pro-business, not anti-business, not delays in manufacturing, permitting, or delays in what we need to do, or mandates that make it less affordable to do business.
13: The forum was hosted by the Economic Club of Minnesota. Election Day is 4 weeks from tomorrow. 67 degrees under partly cloudy skies. 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
13: 67 degrees, KFGO News Time, 3:33. North Dakota's largest teachers union is throwing its support behind a new legislative plan to raise educator pay. North Dakota United President Nick Archuleta says school districts across the state continue to struggle with hiring and retaining qualified teachers. He says a major factor is that North Dakota teachers with a bachelor's degree earn 20% less than their counterparts in the private sector. Archuleta says the proposed legislation directly addresses that pay gap.
19: It's tough to keep people when you consider that they make teachers make 20% less with a bachelor's degree than they could be making in the private sector. It is very difficult, to, first of all, to get them to come into the profession and then to stay here. So this bill goes a long way to fixing that problem.
13: The proposal would tap earnings from the state's Common Schools Trust Fund to provide annual salary increases starting at $3,400 per teacher. And the licenses cover fishing areas in parts of western and northern Minnesota, including counties along the Minnesota River and portions of Clearwater, Beltrami, and Hubbard counties. The DNR says applicants should have experience using commercial fishing equipment, such as signs and hoop nets, and be able to transport large quantities of fish. Applications must be received by November 6th. Licensed operators are responsible for marketing or legally disposing of fish harvested through their operations. And checking the KFGO weather forecast for tonight, clear skies, low 52 degrees, winds out of the south decreasing to 6 to 13 miles an hour. Tomorrow mostly sunny, becoming breezy, our high 77, and on Wednesday sunny and breezy, low 46, high of 68 on Wednesday. Right now, partly cloudy, 67 degrees in the FM Metro. I'm Darren Selvig, News Radio, KFGO.
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1: You giggle every time that I say yes, ma'am. And I get this feeling.
2: You're steering the conversation this whole hour, and I appreciate you doing that, primarily through our Adventure RV Text Club at 35270. Open phone lines, top of the hour, we'll bring in Derek Hansen. Brian Sean will be trying to join us. I know he's a busy guy. You know what, having an actual adult job outside this building? But we'll talk about sports. Tyler, that is right on. I pay my taxes to public schools. Get that if you choose to go to a private school, whatever that might be, you pay your tuition, but the state money doesn't go to that school. That's a choice. Agreed. Tyler, I cannot understand why we won't pay teachers or feed our kids when there is $15 billion in growing in our rainy day fund. How damn much does it take? Does it have to rain? Well, if you ask Jell Carlson, I had to bring up all those old things. But here's the thing, $15 billion is a huge chunk, and it should be more had we not cut taxes on that industry when we didn't need to. They were just the ones asking for it, and of course dangling, hey, if you don't do this, we might go elsewhere. They haven't, and they weren't when the rate was what it was. But I think there's a lot of people that ask that same question. We are collecting, and we're collecting, and we're collecting. And we are doing very little with it. And you've got people out there whom are asking for something to be done. Now, there is some line of thought that, well, the Bakken, you know, is finite. It's not going to be there forever, which is true. But if I recall, the governor was on this very show. And our current governor knows an awful lot about oil and gas. I mean, he was an attorney involved with them. He has done everything he can to support that industry. But if I recall, if somebody's got a better memory than myself, I think he said we've only tapped into about like 15-20% of the Bakken thus far. So if the intent is going to be, well, we need to save this for when that does go dry, well, that's a very, very long time from where we're sitting right now. And the argument was, well, this is supposed to be a fund to help build out our legacy for future generations. We're not doing much of that, are we, right now? And the best way, or one of the best ways, is to put some of that towards that school. And the feeding of those children, of making sure we're getting the best talent in the classroom. And as people are pointing out, inside that school, whom are not just teachers, but are doing all the other duties that make that a successful education. And we sit and wring our hands over it. Tyler, doesn't Measure 2 include private schools? It does. It is universal school lunches for every student in the state. And their argument was that if you don't include it, there's going to be a large portion that are saying, well, then I'm not voting for it. Because a child is excluded because I chose to go to private schools. I don't know. Does that weigh in on whether or not you vote for Measure 2 or not? I'm curious. 35270. Because I can tell you right now, when it comes to a teacher stipend or the bonus, it's weighing heavily on this early stages of this debate from a press conference that happened literally earlier today, which is why I reached out to Levi Bachmeyer to get him on. Tyler, totally against private school teachers as being part of this. And I had children attend parochial school and have grandchildren attending private school. It's a choice to make. And if you choose that, yeah, you still must pay taxes.
3: Uh-huh.
2: Well, in addition to this conversation, the inclusion of private school teachers, it's going to take $400 out of the public school teacher's bonus. I mean, that was straight from Levi Bachmeyer, because I had texted him, and a variety of others of who's been involved with this bill. Okay, does it include private? Why? And that was a figure that he had given to me. Tyler, might I add to the fact that these tender legislators only have to park outside every other winter? Yeah, they do not need underground parking, especially if it's going to be the tune of $152 million to add some office space on top of it. It's not that we can't afford it. It's just, look, when we're talking about what's a necessity, That ain't it right now. To the phone lines I go, 237-5948, and I connect with Bruce. Bruce, thanks for calling Afternoons Live.
0: What are the measures that Fargo voters are voting for tomorrow? Okay.
2: Yeah, tomorrow is just the ward system votes.
0: Just the one. That's the only one.
2: Yeah, just that one vote. And Bruce, I'm glad you called in because I had it on my sheet to remind people in Fargo to get out and vote, and then I completely spaced it because I complained about box elder bugs. But tomorrow, from I think 7 a.m. to 7 p.m., there's three locations in Fargo: the Fargo Dome, the Civic Center, and Atonement Church. But there will be only one question. It's about whether or not you want to keep the commission or switch to a ward system.
0: I see. Okay. Have you got an opinion?
2: I've waffled on this one very much, Bruce. At first, I was like, yes, because I do like the fact of having wards. I think there's been places in this city that have been neglected. But then when I've heard some of the arguments against it, I found myself saying, you know what? Maybe this current model that they're putting before us isn't the right one. Have you?
0: Yeah, I'm with you. I've decided not to. There's just too many negative reasons. Anyway, I'm exactly like you. At first I said, okay, but no, tomorrow I'm going to vote against it.
2: All right, Bruce, you're not alone in that. I can guarantee it. I appreciate you bringing this topic back up. It allows me to remind people again. Please, if you are a Fargo resident, take 10 minutes out of your day. Stop at the Dome, stop at the Civic Center, stop at Atonement Church, which I believe is on South University, and just go out and cast your ballot. I don't care how you vote, just make sure you show up. I think attendance and turnout is going to be pretty low on this. But I, at the early stages, I was a yes on this. I mean, I think I said that quite clear. That and I'm still not, hey, this is going to pit the North versus the South. Because, again, I just talk about legislatively how being from Fargo, West Fargo, when Williston was making an argument while they're going through their big boom that, hey, we need this and this, and then it was up to that lawmaker to convince the rest of us that they needed it. And if it was good for them and if it was good for the state, we would do it. And to me, I don't know how that can translate down to a city the size of Fargo, right? That you can understand if you're a South Fargo resident, if it's helping North Fargo, and if it's helping the city of Fargo, then you should be able to get on board. But the argument of, hey, look, you're isolating how much you as a voter have an impact on the overall governance of your city. Okay, that one kind of sat me back a little bit. So it's not that I'm opposed to wards. This might just not be the right model. And again, I go back to the fact that if the legislature just would have stayed out of how Fargo was electing their lawmakers, I don't think this would have come before you. You know, when it came to that approval voting that you put in, it seemed like things were going just fine. And yet there were some lawmakers who weren't even Fargo residents scared of what you did. So they went and prevented you from having that system. And in fact, telling every other community in the state of North Dakota that don't even think about it because we're going to ban this outright. So there's an awful lot of lawmakers in Fargo who are out here campaigning against this that I think had they just acted appropriately, that this wouldn't even be an issue tomorrow. Back to the phone lines I go because Mike is called in. Mike, thanks for calling Afternoons Live.
3: How are you doing, Tyler? What a beautiful day.
2: I know. I'm envious of being indoors here, my friend. Yeah, well, so, Mike,
3: I was just mowing the lawn, yeah. And I'm going to finish the front. But anyway, I heard Mayor Boshi, and I voted for him. I think he's a good guy.
2: Mm-hmm.
3: But, you know, he's for the ward system, and I think it has some merit. But I'm really concerned about it being at a special election.
2: Yeah.
3: And I've had some experience with initiated measures over the years since 1996. And all of our measures have passed, and we always put them on regularly scheduled elections. The ones that make me nervous are these special elections.
2: Yeah, I agree, Mike, and I recognize the voice here, and you have been very active and know the inner workings of how the city of Fargo operates here. Do you think that those on that committee did it on purpose to have a special election thinking that, well, you know what, we're going to have this petition, we have our organization, so we'll be sure to turn out the vote and we'll have a special election that no one else is going to show up for? Or do you think it was just they didn't know?
3: Yeah, well, they should have known. because, you know, when you're doing initiated measure, it's very important to know what the rules are. And it's strategy. You know, you think about it, like for the library vote, it was a 3-2 split vote. This was back in 2004 at the commission. You know, the commissioners can put items on the agenda, on the ballot.
2: Mm-hmm.
3: And it was a 3-2 vote to ask the voters, do you want to have a half-cent, 18-month sales tax for the Fargo libraries? And two of the mayor and another commissioner voted against it, but we got it on the ballot for a presidential election. We had 46,000 votes. There's never been that many votes for any city election.
2: No.
3: But that was what we want. We want the big voter turnout, especially for these important questions about how we actually run the city.
2: Yeah. Mike, I got to ask.
3: So I'm a no vote,
2: yep.
3: But I think that they should continue. Here's what I say.
2: Yeah.
3: Six commissioners or six council members is good. And, you know, so there's merit to both systems.
2: Mm-hmm.
3: But finish the work as far as doing how will it run and give the voters a chance to decide which system they want. But, you know, when we planned for the city hall,
2: yeah,
3: we put in extra offices for just this, to have more commissioners and or council members. But that's not, you know, let's take the idea and do some research over the wintertime and get it on the next scheduled election, whether you want to keep the commission form, you want to keep ward form, some kind of hybrid, and add two more commissioners or council members. We got time.
2: Yeah, well, Mike, I'm of the same mindset you are. Can we out who you are? Mike Williams?
3: Sure, no
2: okay,
3: problem.
2: Yeah. Former Fargo City Commissioner. Yeah, I mean, you lend a lot of credibility to both the fact that it's a special election. They'll blame the legislature because
3: nope.
2: It is state law, but it's not entirely all their fault. I mean, you know, when it comes to the petition, the timelines, once that clock started ticking, I mean, you go from when the election date is, you count backwards, and that's how I think they should have done it, and they didn't.
3: Yeah. And like I said, we've passed statewide initiated measures and three locals. And, you know, you run it through the timeline to coordinate with the special elections. The other thing is it costs a lot of money to run special elections. It doesn't cost us, you know, any extra to put it on a ballot that's at an already scheduled election.
2: Yeah. Mike, you said a lot. I appreciate you. Get back out there and finish that lawn mowing, all right?
3: All right. Bye.
2: All right. Thanks for calling on in. Mike Williams, former commissioner, coming out saying, I'm not here with it. And again, I mean, I start off saying, yep, I like it. I think there's merit to the conversation. I just don't think this one's it. And I anticipate that there's a lot of you out there that are in the same vein as me. And I don't get a vote in it. I just have a microphone right now to allow you to share your thoughts on it. I'm not a Fargo resident. But if it doesn't pass this time, it's not as though the conversation ends of whether or not a five-person commission is the appropriate number or the appropriate way of having it. Maybe that hybrid where you still have a couple of people at large, and yet you still have wards. I got more comments coming. And I got to step away, though, a weather update from Too Tall Tom Schmansky. I'll try to clean up as many of these as I can before that 4 o'clock hour here on Afternoons Live.
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5: Good afternoon, everyone. I'm KFGO Chief Meteorologist Tom Schmansky. Above average temps and very quiet weather will be the defining term as far as weather goes this upcoming week. Not much really going on. Clear sky during the nighttime tonight, down to 52. South winds will back down to about 6 to 13. With tomorrow looking mostly sunny, the breeze returns, this time starting off out of the west, then pivoting a little bit to the northwest and increasing to 13 to 26. I do believe that tomorrow will be the warmest day of the week. We'll try for 77. And then for Wednesday, sunny, breezy, cooler, but still above average from a temperature standpoint. Overnight low dropping to 46 with a high near 68. The breeze backs down for Thursday and Friday. A few scattered clouds here and there. We'll call it partly cloudy both days and nights. Lows from 39 to 45. And daytime highs from 64 to 69. We warm it up again on Saturday, partly sunny and breezy. Look for a high of 76. And on Sunday, partly sunny and breezy with a high right around 66. Couple models are trying to show even chillier temperatures coming in on Sunday, along with a chance for showers here and there. Right now, the shower threat looks like it may be further north and west of us, but it will cool off Sunday relative to Saturday. And it looks like, again, weather conditions looking pretty quiet for the rest of the week.
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0: What it is ain't exactly clear. There's a man with a gun over there.
1: Somebody texted in to Mike, who had called in. The city of Fargo is really good at wasting money. Well, this one, you can't pit on the city. This is the initiated measure and those that are backing it. And because of the process that they started, is forced an election tomorrow, again here in Fargo. And yeah, it's going to cost money to have it because it's a special day, and it's only the city, so it's not Cass County. It is just the city that's administering this, and with it comes some money. Now, I've said that this says it's not a left or right thing, because you have people across on both sides that aren't of the same mindset, right? But you have two former Fargo City commissioners that I think were spearheading this. So that's why I'd ask the question to Mike, who again is a former commissioner, whether or not he thinks it was done with intent to have a special session or a special election, pardon me, to have lower turnout. Because, again, the upper hand in turnout, I think, would go towards those that backed the ward system, because they went through and got all the signatures. They got all the information on people whom they think are going to be supporters and backers of it. Now, there's a caveat to that, because I have signed petitions multiple times without ever intending to vote for it, but I think it's okay to allow the general public, the greater number, have an opportunity to vote yes or no on something. So they'll have a decent turnout from, I think, their supporters, but not everybody who signed that petition is likely still on it. Because, again, there have been a lot of people in this text club and in this building who do live in Fargo that have been all over the place on this. Tyler, since when do public school teachers get bonuses? Am I missing something? Well, if you haven't been listening, there is a bill that's going to be introduced in January that would start giving North Dakota teachers a bonus from the Common Schools Trust Fund and the earnings of it. So all the interest is being accrued on that. They're going to take a portion of that, put it towards teacher bonuses to try to recruit and retain teachers in North Dakota, because it's the workforce struggle that they've had. So it is something new. And it isn't a sure thing yet, because as we're finding out, private school teachers are included, and the vast majority of people texting in, and some of the lawmakers who have texted me personally saying, yeah, I wouldn't hold my breath if that's going to be in the final product. So that's a long way from getting across that finish line. In fact, I would say it hasn't even left the start line yet, because we don't have a session underway just yet. Final hour, that means Brian Sean, Derek Hanson. We're going to recap the weekend that was in sports on KFGO.
2: As Minnesota taxpayers lost billions to fraud, Senator Rob Kupak did nothing. 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
10: Hey, ABC News, I'm Mike Dubusky. Caleb Flynn, the former American Idol contestant convicted of murdering his wife, has now been sentenced to life in prison without parole. Last week, the G7 countries tapped into the strategic oil reserves in an effort to get gas prices down. This week, there has been some relief, but Gas Buddy's Patrick DeHaan says it's only a short-term fix.
11: The G7 has been pushed to release oil and refined products from strategic inventories. Once those releases are over, there's really no strategic reserve left for the G7 or the U.S. or any other country to draw on. And the bigger question is, will we continue to see the Strait of Hormuz being impacted? In addition, we've also seen Zelensky potentially talking about more Russian refinery attacks if Russia does not ease back as well.
10: And speaking of oil, a state of emergency is now in place in Massachusetts over the high cost of home heating oil, which the governor says is driven by the war in Iran. This is ABC News. Sources now tell ABC News the man accused of attacking a fellow pilot on a Fly Dubai flight last week to Tel Aviv planned to crash the plane into the city's airport. The first of 2026 Nobel Prize winners have been announced in Sweden, with the first prize going to three researchers. ABC's Sherry Preston has more.
12: Nobel Committee Secretary General Thomas Perlman awarding scientists Carl Dieselroth, Peter Hegman, and George Nagel the Nobel Prize in Medicine.
13: For their discoveries concerning light-gated ion channels and optogenetics.
12: That's a very Nobel way of saying they created a tool using light to be able to see deeper into the brain. That tool is now being used by labs worldwide to help unlock more about the mysteries of the mind. Sherry Preston, ABC News.
10: And early tomorrow morning, you could see Jupiter being eclipsed by the moon, visible across the eastern U.S. and much of the central U.S. It's just the third such occurrence since 1899. Mike Dubusky, ABC News.
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17: Partly cloudy in the FM Metro, 68 degrees. From KFGO News, I'm Darren Selvig. The North Dakota Highway Patrol is warning drivers at this hour about a rollover in Devil's Lake. A semi hauling an anhydrous ammonia rolled over around 3 p.m. near the intersection of Highway 2 and Highway 20. There's no reported leak. Traffic is being diverted away from the area while crews move the ammonia to another truck and remove the semi. Drivers are asked to avoid the area and use another route until the scene is cleared. No injuries were reported, and a Fargo man was cited for reckless driving after a crash on the campus of NDSU this morning. Fargo police say a pickup driven by 65-year-old Sean Eckery of Fargo was going east on 12th Avenue North when he rear-ended another vehicle. Eckery then continued onto Albrecht Boulevard and struck another pickup head-on, causing him to go off the road into onto a nearby sidewalk. Eckery was cited for reckless driving. All three cars sustained serious damage. The call came in around 9:45. Crews were on scene for around 45 minutes. Vance Belter's state murder trial has been delayed after a ruling by judge in Hennepin County Court this morning.
18: Vance Belter reluctantly agreed to waive his right to a speedy trial after his attorneys said they wouldn't have enough time to complete the discovery process by the November 2nd deadline. Belter faces two counts of first-degree premeditated murder in his state case, along with several other charges. He was sentenced to federal court to two life sentences and an additional 40 years for the attacks. Today's hearing was also supposed to include a request for a change of venue, as well as issuing a temporary gag order approved last week following comments made by Belter's surviving victims, State Senator John Hoffman and Yvette Hoffman, and their daughter Hope.
17: That's reporter Susie Jones. And the two candidates for Minnesota governor took part in a forum this morning in front of business leaders and students. When it comes to fraud, DFL Senator Amy Klobuchar said,
19: "We'll stop spending money on things that don't work. Because the first thing I'm going to do when we get in there is a top-to-bottom audit of state government. And that's about rooting out the fraud and making sure we're vetting contracts like we should, modernizing our technology."
17: Republican House Speaker Lisa Damith said,
20: "Unfortunately, here in the state of Minnesota, no one has lost their job because of fraud. And that is a pure disrespect to the hardworking taxpayers of Minnesota, the businesses that have depended on the ability to grow here in the state."
17: The forum was hosted by the Economic Club of Minnesota. Election Day is 4 weeks from tomorrow. Looking at your forecast now from the KFGO Weather Center for tonight. Clear skies, low of 52 degrees. Winds out of the south, dropping to about 6 to 13 miles an hour. Tomorrow, mostly sunny, becoming breezy. High of 77 degrees. And in our extended forecast for Wednesday, sunny and breezy. Low of 46. High of 68 on Wednesday. And then for Thursday and Friday, partly cloudy. Our lows, about 40 degrees. Highs in the 64 to 69 degree range coming up on Thursday and Friday. And right now in Fargo-Moorhead, 68 degrees, partly cloudy skies. I'm Darren Selvig, News Radio, KFGO.
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0: and they stay there.
1: And all I've done is win four, be undefeated, and yet I still hear from a crabby fan base. That is the Minnesota Vikings. Derek Hansen joins Eric Johnson, myself, Brian Sean, hopefully stopping by in a little bit. You know, he's got a real job that makes
2: real
1: him do things.
2: Real responsibilities and duties.
1: So,
2: funny how that works.
1: Yeah. But I am

0: Well, that's some like, oh, no, they just won. So
1: yeah, well, that's the
0: three
1: thing.
0: Times 40 is, yeah, you know, 120.
1: It was the right move, but I think that there is a hunger for a touchdown.
0: Yes.
1: Because how many quarters has it been? Have they scored one in the last three?
0: Yeah, it doesn't, but
2: offensive, because yeah, they had the punt right. return touchdown.
1: But it's, week. I mean, but a win's a win.
0: That's the nonsense that Kevin O'Connell said he doesn't care about anymore, is picking up the paper anymore, and Viking fans shouldn't. But you know, Jack Michaels and I were talking about this a little bit earlier on his show, and I think it's right. I mean, I think one thing, despite the history of great defenses in this organization, going back to the Purple People Eaters mm-hmm. and Paul Krause and the backside of that, and Joey Browner and Chris Dolman and Keith Millard and John Randall, it wasn't until 1998 when Randy Moss came up with the home run ball that they started selling out every game. They used to have blackouts in the Twin Cities. And I asked this to Joel Heitkamp this morning, driving home last night. Does anyone in the Twin Cities go to Vikings games? Because it is just traffic. It's like the Audubon coming back on I-94.
2: Is it like Lake Weekend summer?
0: Well, no, because there's no stoppage. And, okay. and a lot of construction is cleared up from the Packers game, which is nice. It's just amazing. And then you stop, you know, maybe to take a break and go get snacks at a...
2: Clearwater?
0: Yes, anywhere. And it's just jerseys everywhere. So I don't get it in the Metro at all. But I do think that people want the... They'd much rather have the Justin Jefferson, the Randy Moss, the home run hitter that Adrian Peterson could be than a dominating defense. It's not to say that you can't want this offense to be a little bit more
1: better.
0: Efficient.
1: Yeah, I agree.
0: But I think if you're going to take any silver linings about what happened, is one of the most important things that you have in football is a four-minute offense. That means it's two-minute offense and four-minute offense is different. Two-minute offense is touchdown Tommy Kramer, you know, two-minute Tommy, or Joe Montana, John Elway at his best. When you think about guys who could just carve up a prevent defense. Mm-hmm. 4 minutes, you got the lead, and you need to just grind it out.
1: Yep.
0: And they did it. Mm-hmm. And that's a big thing. As much as they struggled, they were able to get Aaron Jones moving. They got found the seam with Hawkinson, and that's a big deal. And then the defense was able to not have to go on the field, because for people that wanted them to score, and I know that the fans just wanted to hear the cannons go off and cheer,
1: yep, have Prince
0: go migraines and all that stuff. Go, yes, that would have been fun, but the fact that you don't have Dallas Turner having to chase Malik Willis and have some weird injury on a day that you lose Donovan Jackson for the year that you didn't know at the time, and then Christian Darrisaw leaves, the defense deserved just to watch their offense go out and do victory formation.
1: Yeah, well, and somebody was at that game at the Visa Club or whatever, Delta Club, saying that when they're watching the players come in, all the defenders had big smiles on their faces.
0: Yep.
1: Couldn't say the same thing for the offense.
0: No, it's funny you say that, because it was a weird vibe in the locker room afterwards, you know, and I think, and the defensive players going, the offense is frustrated, you know. During the drive time news, I was had a chance to catch up with Ryan Vandermark, who filled in for Christian Darrisaw, and that, you know, Eric Wilson was in a good mood. I also, you'll hear from my short little interview with him after the game too. I think for the most part that is the case. That is the thing, that if the offense keeps on struggling like this, that can divide a locker room sometimes. But the fact that they were able to get that, you know, that four-minute offense going, seal the game up with that pass play, that helps out a lot. That is true complementary football. But they need to establish drives. They got to get the ball. And, you know, so much what they do is predicated on what Justin Jefferson does, and he was out.
1: Yeah.
0: And Juwan Jennings is not getting separation. And one problem with, you know, Kevin O'Connell yesterday in the press conference said, oh, man, they really came up with a split safety show. And I'm thinking to myself, why wouldn't you against your offense?
1: Yeah, all
0: you
1: everything's
0: do is send your wide receivers. Why would you do a split safety cover two to just have your safeties roll over on wide receivers that are going to run 20-yard routes every time and they can't get separation?
1: Well, and to that, if you're having someone like Hawkinson run underneath that,
0: should be there all day.
1: It should be there all day, and I think that's what Kyler Murray was finding. People are going to say, well, he's too short. He can't see over the line to throw the deep ball down there. I've seen other short quarterbacks make it work.
0: I think the frustrating part about it is when they did roll him out and then try to do little dump passes, he's either throwing at Aaron Jones' feet or over his head, or like that Miles Price thing. He should have took it to by himself. He throws a weird low ball to Price. Price gets all fumbled and trips right before the line to gain. I mean, it was just one of those type of days. And so the system, I don't think it really fits Kyler Murray at all. We've talked about that quite a bit. But they got to make it work, and hopefully things change a little bit with Justin Jefferson offensively this week down in New Orleans.
1: We talk about it being a

0: game of inches. There was one, I mean, you saw, was it Malik Willis barely step out of bounds, brought that touchdown back. I'm still not convinced that blocked or that running into the kicker actually was deflected. I mean, if you watch the playback saying, no, the ball was tipped.
1: The ball didn't look like it changed any all. Sort of trajectory. It did look like you could see one of, was Price, or no, Pace? Was it Ivan Pace?
2: Jr., yep.
1: It did look like you could kind of see one of his fingers move weirdly.
2: Yeah, because, I mean, the punt was really short. Like, it shanked off. It wasn't as bad as Johnny
1: Hecker's.
2: But
1: it was so quickly off the foot, you couldn't see it change rotation.
2: Yeah. Yeah,
1: but I think you could see his black glove kind of
0: On the replay in the building, you could? Cause
2: no, live. I mean, the building, you could see it kind of veer off to the left.
1: Sure.
0: So. I wasn't convinced.
1: I mean, that is two plays that probably secured the Vikings win, right?
2: Where it's
1: a called back touchdown because of a toe out of bounds and a fingertip on a punt that would have extended that drive and probably given them points of some sort.
0: Well, and, I mean, there's no disputing the stepping out of bounds. I wasn't in there. I just watched it on television. I was like, yeah, right. Hi, Brian. Brian Sean joins us.
3: How are we doing, everybody? Sorry, a little bit late today.
0: Oh, don't be sorry for having a big boy job. That requires your attention
3: from
0: time
3: to time.
0: That's
3: right, it does. It does sometimes.
0: Yeah, the pay over here in this hour that we ask of your time is ain't much. In fact, it's nothing.
3: It's nothing, actually.
1: Yeah. First long Saturday you've had in a while. No. So.
3: It was my first long Saturday. It was fun. It was fun.
0: We'll talk about the Bison here in just a little bit, but Vikings are 4-0. There's still crabby people in the fans. My team that I root for is 2-2. I'm elated today.
1: Well, yeah, your team looked awesome last night. I mean, there's no way fans or butts about
3: it. Well, when you think about it, it could be worse. I mean, it could be a lot worse. And yeah, the Vikes have to improve. But again, Green Bay, they're 2-2, and they're barely 2-2. They're 2-2 by a total of 6 points. Mm-hmm. And so I think teams are going to change. We talk about this all the time now with this long season. Between injuries and everything else that goes on, teams change so much throughout the course of the year. And, you know, I think back, like you were talking, I heard coming in, Donovan Jackson out for the year. Like, the good old days of torn meniscus was like, you cut it out, and 2 weeks later, you're back. Well, now they repair them, and it takes like 4 months. So it's those types of things. Can you weather the storm at some of those positions when you start dropping guys? If the Vikes can get through this week and get to the bye week and just have time to figure it out and somehow be 5-0, I would consider that a huge win.
2: 100%.
0: Yep, and it's at New Orleans next week, right?
3: But the benefit, at least, is they got to play tonight, so they got a short week. So you kind of hope they get beat up a little bit tonight, maybe,
1: and
3: too.
1: And a short week division game, right?
3: Yes.
1: Like, they're playing Atlanta. So
2: well, it's going to be an emotional one, too. They're talking
0: 20 years.
2: It's a Katrina, and they're playing their most hated rivals. So, yeah, it's a big deal.
0: Well, and I mean, with Penix being back, that Atlanta offense looked pretty different last week.
1: Looked a lot better from 1 week to the next, just with the addition of a quarterback.
2: Well, I'm not taking shots at the good folks to the east of us, but that defense may not be very good either.
0: Yeah,
2: because
0: Green Bay
2: Daniels looked like he was much more calm, cool, collected than a lot of the Vikings quarterbacks that put in play in the last year and a half, and he's an undrafted rookie out of Kansas.
0: One more thing on the NFL. Oh, we got more on the NFL, but I do want to talk about the NBC Bison team. The officiating, there was two officials who have now been suspended following Sunday's games. One of them was at the Vikings game when I don't remember who got pushed into him.
3: Eric Wilson.
0: Yeah, fell over, and that ref was just irate, kind of threw a little temper tantrum.
2: He got suspended over that?
0: Got suspended one game. The Arizona Cardinals tight end got screamed at by a ref. I can't say what he said. He said it more than once. Suspended for 2 games.
2: That I could see.
0: Yeah.
3: But you know what? I mean, we've complained for how many years that there's never been accountability for officials. Mm-hmm. So if nothing else, this is a new step for the NFL to take it to this degree.
0: Yeah.
3: I think.
0: Well, I mean, the Arizona was so blatant.
3: Yeah.
2: Yeah, I mean, was caught on mic and everything.
1: Yeah.
2: I thought that. I mean, as bad as a day, I think some of the officials had for both sides. Yeah, there's some chintzy fouls on Miami, too. But I think that was just a more reaction. Hey, I got hit, and I want to get up and like be angry about it. You know, because you ever been smacked accidentally by someone, you don't necessarily are happy about the situation. I didn't think it was that big of a deal. That's a weird – I'm surprised by that suspension.
1: Right, actually. And he didn't call a penalty. He didn't, you know, so it didn't impact the game at all.
2: No. That's weird to me.
3: But it was a weird reaction because I do think Eric Wilson was trying to apologize. Well, yeah, he didn't try to hit him, and then he just kind of got in his face and just flipped out a little bit. It was a weird reaction.
0: Yeah, I mean, football's an emotional sport, but it shouldn't really be for the officials.
3: You don't care who wins and loses.
0: Nope, no, you shouldn't. But the fact that in Arizona, it was a McBride, tight end.
1: Trey McBride, yeah.
0: Yeah, Trey, not Tyler. When he gets yelled at twice, then he turns around and the camera's right there, and then he points at the camera. Like, that got caught on that video right there, buddy.
1: And to your point, like, we've seen, you know, in baseball specifically, but in a lot of sports, you'll see coaches or players get into it, or the refs. The McBride thing's different because he was on the sideline.
0: Yeah.
1: Right? Like, he might have been chirping a little bit, but he wasn't in the refs.
0: Does anybody know what elicited that reaction? Because I haven't seen anything of... Here's what McBride was saying, or here's what the play happened, and he's trying to plead his case. I have no idea what that exchange came from. And no one else in this room does either. Okay.
2: It's just it was all reactionary this morning.
0: Either way, he's 2 games suspended.
2: Yeah, wow.
0: Comment comes in about NDSU, and we'll get to this after the flip side. Say the Bison run the table. What are the postseason possibilities? Is it limited to the Chicklets Bowl? We'll come back and have a conversation about NDSU undefeated in their FBS debut. Brian Sean, Derek Hansen, Eric Johnson, myself, Tyler Axness, right here on Afternoons Live.
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0: The Battle of the Basins was on Saturday. NDSU hosted Wyoming.
3: You say that in a little bit of jest.
0: Yeah.
3: Did you not care for
0: it's
3: that name?
0: It's forced. It, if you want a rivalry, let it become one on its own merits instead of having the oil boys saying, hey, guess what both states have? Oil plays. Let's go ahead and sponsor a trophy.
3: Well, it's kind of what happened, though, when NDSU made the jump to FCS and they created the trophy with the Jackrabbits, too.
0: The Dakota Mark.
3: You got to start somewhere.
0: Yeah, that became a rivalry because of the competition and the geography.
3: And this might as well. Over
1: maybe
3: time.
1: Have a 100-year run like the little brown jug.
3: Yeah. I don't know. I mean, you got to start somewhere. I knew you got to let stuff develop, but I think if the two states, I mean, it's their first traveling trophy in FBS. They got one at least.
2: I like how Tim Pawlicek last week in the weekly press conference on Tuesday said, "Oh, it doesn't really matter to me. I wasn't really thinking. I'm glad to be here. I didn't get an interview for the job, whatever." And then after they win, then he admits, "Yeah, it was kind of nice because I didn't get an interview." He did a total 180 on that. I got a kick out of that. I think that's the interesting part about it. I think part of the reason that they brought it in because there's so much interweaving there of like Craig Bohl and Tim Pawlicek and, you know, former Bison player and coach with Vegan, who's now at Montana. I mean, and then you have Ethan Bowles up in the booth being the defensive coordinator. So I think for them, this could be potential and it'll filter through too. And for the fans who really didn't understand that $1 million a year is a lot more than what he was making, you know, I still get a kick out of that. People are like mad at Craig Bohl for leaving for Wyoming. I'm like, yeah. There's a lot of zeros.
0: I remember that night and after that game, and we'd stopped out for a bite afterwards, and the news broke, and people were furious.
3: Oh man, I'll never forget that. I remember we went on the air the next morning for like a special that we came on with like Steve Walker and Feeney to talk about it, because the one thing that everybody was so flabbergasted about is the players didn't know. Like, they were going to have the conversation on Sunday morning, and it started breaking out and getting out, and then it got leaked out. So then we're talking about it, and then I think everybody was just floored that he was going to stay through the end of the season, through the championship run.
2: Right.
3: And I think that was the biggest thing around here is, like, usually when a coach leaves, he's gone.
0: He's gone, like, that
3: moment. And so that was really – I think that was the part where, everybody's like, what? And it ended up working out because that team was going to win. I could have been the head coach of that team in 2013. Yeah. That team wasn't losing in the playoffs, but it was a weird situation because Craig was taking so many assistants with him. So it was a unique situation that final month of the year where you had the two or three coaches that were staying and the rest of the coaches that were going. That's a weird working relationship, but it did work out.
2: You got to give Gene Taylor a lot of credit for weathering that storm.
3: Lots of weather. Yeah.
2: Well, it happened twice for him, you know, and with Kleiman too. So I give Matt Larson credit for doing the same thing, you know, when Gene Taylor hired Kleiman away. So just kind of, I think we can all be professionals and adults about it, understand that this is where you're at with NDSU. If Tim Pawlicek gets another job somewhere, I'm not going to be upset, or I totally get it. And maybe Grant Olson will be the head coach someday. I mean, it's just me speculating. That's just the nature of the business of where you're at. I mean, Ole Miss couldn't keep Lane Kiffin. I mean, that's how it goes.
0: Unless the U.S. Senate bill has anything to say about it.
1: Yeah, I know some of the guys that were in that locker room for that meeting, and they were not psyched with how it went down and felt a little bit like, not that they blamed him for taking the job, but just the way that it was handled did not sit well with a lot of the players on that team. And I think the championships since then have papered over some of those feelings on the exit.
3: Yeah, I think there was some hard feelings. I think everybody gets over that stuff eventually. I mean, they won the championship. Craig left. He did some really good things at Wyoming. Obviously, Aaron has done a good job, I think, coming in and defensively is, you know, putting together. They just can't, you know, Wyoming can't score points. They're the sixth worst scoring offense in the nation. We saw that on Saturday. When you're only averaging 15 points a game or whatever it is, it's hard to win football games. Yeah. Today's day and age, you have to be able to move the ball. So, you know, North Dakota State, credit to them. It was another shutout. They're only giving up about 11 points, 10 points a game. If they continue to do that, they're going to be a tough team to beat. And this weekend will be a good test. Going on the road, UNLV's got some athletes. They feel like they got their swagger back a little bit after handling Cal at home. So that'll be an interesting test coming up.
0: Okay,
3: on Saturday.
0: Well, let's dive into a little bit of that, because I was trying to temper people's expectations before the season got underway. Because, I mean, there was the bring on Bama crowd that's been there since the first national title. You know, and now here we are, FBS, and I was like, okay, the competition every week is going to be an entirely different thing. Yet here they are, undefeated. And is it strength of schedule, or is this team just much better equipped to be in this FBS than what I was giving them credit for? That's a question I want you to ponder. I see your gear is turning over there, Brian. Derek Hansen's in studio as well. We didn't really address the whole, hey, look, if they were on the table, what's that mean for postseason possibilities? We'll throw that back out to the boys in the studio here. You can join the conversation at 35270. In fact, I got a number of messages, and I'll share those when we come back on Afternoons Live.
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12: October weather, sweaters, cool morning air, and ouch, that sudden stiffness from raking the yard. 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
16: 69 degrees and partly cloudy in Fargo. Moorhead for KFGO News. I'm Darren Selvig. The North Dakota Highway Patrol is warning drivers about a rollover in Devil's Lake. A semi hauling anhydrous ammonia rolled over around 3 o'clock this afternoon near the intersection of Highway 2 and Highway 20. There's no reported leak, but traffic is being diverted away from the area while crews move the ammonia to another truck and remove the semi. Drivers are asked to avoid the area and use another route until the scene is cleared. The state murder trial for Vance Belter has been delayed until May 10th of next year. Belter's defense attorneys say they need more time to review a large amount of investigative evidence. Prosecutors did not oppose the delay, but raised concerns about writings allegedly connected to Belter and efforts to generate publicity around the case. Belter pleaded guilty in federal court to killing former Minnesota House Speaker Melissa Hortman and her husband Mark and shooting State Senator John Hoffman and his wife Yvette. He's serving 2 consecutive life sentences plus 40 years. The state case includes additional charges. A new legislative proposal would use state trust fund dollars to boost teacher salaries across North Dakota. Bismarck Republican Representative Mike Nathy is sponsoring a bill for the 2027 session that would allocate 10% of the common school's trust fund earnings directly to teacher pay. Nathy says the plan would cover both public and private school teachers, starting at $3,400 per year per teacher, with a cap at 25% of a teacher's salary. Nathy says the proposal is designed to retain top talent across the state.
17: This bill is a strategic investment in North Dakota. It is an investment in keeping proven teachers here. It is an investment in reducing teacher turnover. It is an investment in helping rural schools compete for talent. And it is an investment in making sure our students have access to qualified teachers in their classrooms.
16: Nathy says he's discussed the measure with Governor Armstrong and expects it to be included in the governor's upcoming budget proposal. Well, to better understand state assessment tests, the Minnesota Department of Education is creating a 28-member task force to study what's happening in schools. Assistant Commissioner Bobby Burnham.
18: Assessment systems, just like most everything in education, evolve over time, and the expectations for what our students need to know and be able to do have also changed. So as a state, we really have a responsibility to keep pace with those shifting educational approaches.
16: The task force will be made up of administrators, teachers, parents, and students, and begins work later this month. 69 degrees under partly cloudy skies. 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
16: 69 degrees now, 4:33, checking our time. 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
20: 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They can be more if you have higher energy costs. But again, we're encouraging folks to apply now, so that we can get you all qualified before the winter comes.
16: State residents can apply on the Minnesota Department of Commerce website or through a county service provider. And in your forecast now from the KFGO Weather Center for tonight, clear skies, low of 52, winds out of the south, dropping to about 6 to 13 miles an hour. Tomorrow, mostly sunny and becoming breezy, high of 77 degrees, winds out of the west, increasing to 13 to 26 miles an hour. And in our extended forecast for Wednesday, sunny and breezy, low of 46, a high of 68. Just a tish warmer right now in Fargo-Moorhead, 69 degrees. I'm Darren Selvig, News Radio, KFGO.
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0: Let's get back to the question that was posed. Okay, if Bison do run the table, and I want to underscore if possibilities of postseason. And you're kind of pondering the question.
2: I mean, for CFP, it's going to be tough just because the strength of schedule is what it is. I mean, they would need some teams, several teams, I think, to lose to have a strong enough strength of schedule. Like, they would need Boise to lose at least once or twice more. They need somebody out of the Sun Belt and Atlantic. I mean, there's the American, excuse me. I just think it would be tough. It's not completely impossible, but they would need some help along the way. But again, if they win on Saturday at UNLV, they're bowl eligible. They're going to go to a bowl somewhere. So, I mean, that's the one thing I think they're almost a shoo-in at this point to go to a bowl game. But to get in the CFP, that would be tougher. Yeah, not impossible, but tough.
3: Not to run the table. I'll give, you know, talking of tailgating, it's funny watching fans are kind of aware of everything. They're kind of looking at, okay, well, but Boise can lose here. You know, so people understand JMU is now your, you know, not on schedule arch enemy again now if you're an NDSU or a Bison fan. So people are aware of what has to happen. You need to win out and you need some help, and that's pretty much how it goes.
2: Yeah, just because the Mountain West this year just is not a superbly strong conference. It just isn't. There are some teams that are having some down years, Wyoming being one of them. Nevada's not off to a good start. UNLV getting crushed early by North Texas or whoever it was, or Texas State. You know, those are the things that really hurt you along the way, is you need some teams that are in the league that are strong, and this year the Mountain West just isn't.
3: And if you had one of those big Power Four wins, you know, I think that would have made a difference. Right. Yeah. Yep. But just not on the schedule.
2: You're chuckling over there.
0: Buckle up, boys. I just was reading this message while you guys were talking. Tyler, if the fans from – this is a text I'm reading. I want to underscore that. If the fans from the old outhouse in Lesser Dakota State think NDSU fans are insufferable now, wait till Bison go undefeated. I'm here for it.
2: I mean, it's not unfathomable.
0: There's,
2: I mean,
0: grins in this
2: studio. They're favored this weekend. It's not by a lot, but if they win this weekend, they're going to be heavy favorites against Nevada at home. And then, honestly, even if they don't run the table, let's say they do lose a game, whether it's to Mexico or somebody else, they still got a good shot to play in the conference championship game in December, which is still a big deal because it's a nationally televised game in December, and you would have that game and then a bowl game.
0: And then you'd have Bison fans doing the Sioux chant up there, and I would say, yes, that is very much unsufferable, not only for UND fans, but for some of us that have moved beyond the UNDs.
3: But can we address a little bit of that whole, because the atmosphere is electric on Saturday.
2: It was
3: unbelievable, just a great thing to be around. I don't understand the chant right when they get done with the whole national anthem and all that stuff. You know, students are students, I guess.
0: It's not just students.
3: I thought they were out of your lives now in football. Yeah, so right. I just don't get that. But it was only 20-0 in the third quarter when about a quarter of the fan base is leaving. And then in the fourth quarter, it was not much more than that. And I would say a third of the fans. I just salute the kids. Go watch the young kids. Maybe get an opportunity if it is a blowout. I mean, now the excuse to run out. You are in the FBS. You're getting probably one of your bigger brand names to come to the Fargo Dome. It's not, you know, a quick score, a turnover, and they score again. Before you know it, you might be back into it. I don't know if you need to get to your whiskey coke that bad out your tailgate spot or whatever, but I just
0: $10 cheaper.
3: It's a weird look for me because it was disheartening for me to see that many blue seats early in the fourth quarter, and that's my little preach to Bison fans: stick around, salute these kids.
0: I mean, yeah, seriously. Well, and when we talk about how sports are the front porch to the university, and you got now nationally televised games. And you're turning, because, I mean, we pointed out when we're watching some of these other programs, like, boy, there's nobody at that game. And you start off, you know, and I've been hearing from all these national analysts saying, you know, the atmosphere at NDSU, they're when they come out onto that field, it's unlike anything else. Yep. And then I want them to report what that atmosphere is like at the end of the third quarter, if, you know, it is a blow, because it is crickets.
3: Well, and Brian, you probably see it from the press boxes. One of the things I always enjoy, I looked off to my right, and, you know, Wyoming, they've been in some big settings, right? And when you're seeing, like, the Wyoming staff or whatever, they're videoing the whole experience of an NDSU entrance, which gives me goosebumps still every time. And they're videoing that, like, they're in awe of it every time. Now, think about that. I mean, they've gone up against some big boys in the Power Four conferences, right? And they said that was one of the coolest things ever. That's saying something. Appreciate everything that you have all the way down to the final ticks. Give a guy like Donovan Woolen credit at the end of the game with a big standing ovation, because that was an unbelievable performance. Brian, a linebacker dominated a football game.
2: He did, and he's a special player, man. I mean, I would say right now, I mean, he's going to be one of the guys that are up for Conference Defensive Player of the Year. He can do a little bit of everything as a middle linebacker, and he is just the way he is built is perfect for college football today. You need middle linebackers that can stick their nose in a tackle, but also guys that are long and rangy that can run in space, which he can do. And I think that's where North Dakota State, their linebackers, they can run side to side, man. They're tough to beat. They have really good team speed. And then they also got safeties in the back end that can come up and hit you too. So they have the right mix right now. And it's, you know, again, you got to stay healthy, you got to get through it. But you know what I was talking to you guys, I think about even this weekend with UNLV, is it's going to be a contrast in styles. UNLV's got athletes, so you watch them run around. They got some guys. I mean, there's some dudes. But I think over the course of 60 minutes, when they continuously get hit in the face, hit in the mouth, hit in the mouth, how do they respond to that? Because they've been a team that's been a little up and down on the roller coaster ride. They did not play well at times this year. So I think for North Dakota State, this will be the biggest test, I think, so far on the road, certainly.
0: Okay, so that's what I was going to ask, because I want to go back to what I had posed to you that I never got back to. Yeah, I was saying, look, let's temper expectations. Now they're undefeated. Air Force was, I thought, going to be a real true test.
2: Yeah, it was.
0: It was, and NDCU, I mean, they came, and they're undefeated. Did I underestimate this team, or has the schedule just been a little bit softer than what we thought going into the season?
2: You know, maybe a combination of both.
0: Okay.
2: I think it's hard to know year to year, especially in this mid-major G6 realm. There's so much roster turnover, and you really don't know who's going to be good from year to year and how that's all going to turn. So programs change so much, right? And it's just kind of one of those things where how do you fit in? How is this going to look? How do you measure up and compare? And I think NDSU going into this year felt, okay, up front we're going to be fine. Like offensive and defensive lines, we feel like we're going to be just fine matching up with a lot of these teams that we're going up against. I think the question was, are skill guys on the outside, receiver, corner, some of these other spots, do we have the team speed that we think we can match up on the outside and guard some? We haven't gone up yet, I don't think. We don't haven't seen a team yet that really has those athletes. I think we will this weekend a little bit. We certainly will in a couple of weeks against New Mexico and even Nevada to a point when they come to town. I do think the challenges will get tougher. But again, as the season goes along, it's a long road. And even talking to some of the players, you know, the whole elevation thing at Air Force and the back-to-back West Coast road trips and landing at 5 a.m. and 7 a.m., that's hard.
0: Yeah.
2: I mean, the guys were like, we needed a bye week after that. That's really tough on you physically. And he goes, even after the Air Force, talking to some of the guys, we didn't even have enough energy to celebrate the win. Like, it's 1 a.m. to us. We're not used to playing that late at 7,000 elevation. Like, it takes time to adjust to some of these things for the Bison. And I think over the course of this year, now you still got a couple of long road trips. But, you know, the proof is going to be throughout the course of 12 games if they can do it. To answer your question, a long way of saying, I'm not surprised they're 5-0. I think the true test is going to be in the next 4 weeks. That's where we're really going to know.
1: I'm really curious about that Hawaii game for that very reason of, like, it's just so far out of anyone who's played for NDSU's routine. Mm-hmm. I'm curious to see how they handle that. Yeah.
2: The advantage at least they have is a bye week before they go. Yeah. That helps a lot.
3: Yeah, the two bye weeks in the middle of the season really do
2: that
3: help.
2: That helps. Now, I think where it could catch up with is when they come back, they got to play NIU, and then they got to go back to the West Coast to play San Jose State.
3: Yeah.
2: If you're banged up a little bit, that I think is where the test is going to start to come.
3: I can't wait for Saturday night, though, because you got Dan Mullen, who 12 years ago coached Dak Prescott to a number one ranking overall in the old BCS vote. I mean, that and they lost to Alabama right after that, but that guy knows offense, and that was a dynamic offense, and that's kind of what you're going to see. So seeing this defense and the guys like Keenan Wilson chasing around an athletic offensive line and, the tailbacks and quarterback, that's going to be a fun thing to watch Saturday night.
0: Brian, you got to run, my friend.
2: I do.
0: I always appreciate you stopping on by. Do this again next Monday.
2: I hope so.
0: Maybe.
2: Yeah.
1: It was.
0: You just tell your boss. Hey, look, I got
2: to
0: commit
2: here. I'm like, maybe I can move that, but yeah. Sometimes.
1: Can we take a moment and just say how much fun it was to hear Brian call in a football game?
2: Well,
1: again?
2: I didn't call a football game.
1: Well,
2: I didn't call. I was just at a pregame show for an hour.
1: But
2: it was fun to be there live. It was fun to do some live stuff again for football. It's been a while, so that was cool.
0: Kudos for the ad, too. It got me
2: pumped like that?
0: Up.
2: Yeah, yeah, my anchor man, Ron Burgundy, marching into the camera.
0: It was very well done. Both fronts.
2: I appreciate
0: the pregame and your acting career is just budding right now.
2: I really appreciate that. Yeah, it's a gift.
0: Well, Brian, always a pleasure. We'll let you
2: good
0: go,
2: to
0: my
2: see
0: friend.
2: You guys. Thanks.
0: We'll get your weather update from Two Tall Tom Schmansky. We'll close out After News Live by seeing what's coming up on the Drive Time News. Monday Night Football gets underway at 6 o'clock. Atlanta is at New Orleans, 20th anniversary from the game that they came back from Katrina. So it'll be an emotional game down in New Orleans. I'm Tyler Axis. We'll close out After News Live next.
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6: Good afternoon, everyone. I'm KFGO Chief Meteorologist Tom Schimansky. Above average temps and very quiet weather will be the defining term as far as weather goes this upcoming week. Not much really going on. Clear sky during the nighttime tonight, down to 52. South winds will back down to about 6 to 13. With tomorrow looking mostly sunny, the breeze returns, this time starting off out of the west, then pivoting a little bit to the northwest and increasing to 13 to 26. I do believe that tomorrow will be the warmest day of the week. We'll try for 77. And then for Wednesday, sunny, breezy, cooler, but still above average from a temperature standpoint. Overnight low dropping to 46 with a high near 68. The breeze backs down for Thursday and Friday. A few scattered clouds here and there. We'll call it partly cloudy both days and nights. Lows from 39 to 45. And daytime highs from 64 to 69. We warm it up again on Saturday, partly sunny and breezy. Look for a high of 76. And on Sunday, partly sunny and breezy with a high right around 66. Couple models are trying to show even chillier temperatures coming in on Sunday, along with a chance for showers here and there. Right now, the shower threat looks like it may be further north and west of us, but it will cool off Sunday relative to Saturday. And it looks like, again, weather conditions looking pretty quiet for the rest of the week.
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0: 6 o'clock is your pregame for Monday Night Football here at no cost to you. It is Atlanta at New Orleans.
1: Do you just cheer for whoever will muddle up the South more?
0: I saw Atlanta is who I have to root for. I mean, I dislike.
1: A tie.
0: Yeah, I dislike New Orleans more than I dislike Atlanta.
2: But I would think down the road I'd be more scared of Atlanta.
0: As of right now, I mean, this Tyler Shuck, that's the...
2: He's not bad.
0: Yeah, that's the thing. I mean, he's putting up some yards.
2: And yeah, there's a reason they took him ahead of old Mr. Sanders. You know, he showed a little bit at Louisville. And
1: you've already got a victory over Atlanta, right?
0: Yep,
1: so
0: exactly.
1: That matters.
0: Well, Bryce Young is coming into his own, and he owns Atlanta. So and the next time we play them will be in Carolina. So, yeah, I'm not rooting for, but I would prefer the outcome that Atlanta beats New Orleans tonight.
2: So I'm listening to the game on the way home, and all I hear is McKinnon. Just unbelievable.
0: McMillan.
1: It was him and Waller had themselves a couple days.
0: Yep. You know, and people are like, oh, Detroit's defense is bad. Yeah, they are, but you still have to have an offense that can take advantage of it.
1: The part that I would feel the best about if I'm a Panthers fan is that you were able to slow down Jahmyr Gibbs.
0: Yep,
1: and he is a very difficult running back to slow down no matter what the situation
0: our
1: is.
0: Our defense is depleted with injuries, so I thought for sure that it was going to be a good old night for any of those fantasy football starters of Gibbs, and it wasn't. Jared Goff, 400-plus yards. But, again, starting cornerbacks, both injured on IR. So it didn't surprise me. But when it mattered, defense showed up. A win is a win. Do you hear that,
1: Vikings
0: fans?
1: Would you rather win that way?
2: Well, it's weird you say that because I was looking ahead to and it's too bad it's one of the games wasn't on CBS. But looking at that Packers-Bears game, I mean, Viking fans, you have a win over both of the teams already. One's 3-1. The Packers are 2-2. Do we pull for the cheese here?
1: I mean, you do. And you're in the same situation that Tyler's in.
2: I think down the road, because of the Parsons injury, they don't even know if he'll be back for the Dallas game now. And they keep losing guys week after week. Mm-hmm. I just wonder if the Bears aren't the scarier team down the road.
1: The Bears are going to get their quarterback back sooner rather than
0: one more week.
2: But even if they don't, they got two other ones that, I mean, I think the Tampa Bay Buccaneers would like to have one of those two right now. And even though that kid looked okay against the Packers yesterday.
0: He had some moments out there. We're about 5 minutes until the Drive Time News. What's coming up today?
2: Coming up, we'll have a lot of different things, including our vignettes, a look at Wall Street today, Rusty Alverson with our Ag News, and it's a Monday victory. So we'll hear my conversations with Eric Wilson, linebacker for the Minnesota Vikings, after the game from the locker room. Also, a man who had to go fill in for one of the best left tackles in the game, Ryan Vandermark. He was in and did an okay job. You know, Joe Huber had to fill in for Donovan Jackson. Will for the rest of the season, by the way, because unfortunately, Donovan Jackson out with a meniscus tear for the rest of the season, according to Kevin O'Connell today. And also the rookie fullback out of Michigan, Max Bredesen. You know, I didn't ask him this while we were there, but so they bring the little brown jug into U.S. Bank Stadium yesterday. It was a few of the players.
1: They did feature that on the TV.
2: That got a big roar. They sing the Rouser. Everyone does the M-I-N-N. So that was a lot of fun. That got the juices going. And I asked him off the air, I said, how did that go? And he goes, yeah, I booed, and he laughed. And so then Aaron Jones walks right by me. He goes, oh, yeah, it's the real M. And I said, oh. And I said, I'm sorry I brought it up. I said, did you ask him how UTEP did this past weekend? So it was a little fun moment there. Max Bredesen, you'll hear from him, the young man, a rookie fullback out of Michigan, and had to endear watching the Golden Gopher fans enjoy the little brown jug.
0: Great. Yeah. I booed, but it was very quiet.
1: I did see.
0: I was muddled.
1: I saw a clip of, you know, Gopher fans storm the field, rightfully so. Like, they don't have a lot of big wins. Enjoy it when you get
2: They haven't beat Michigan in Minneapolis since 1977.
1: Exactly.
2: I was four.
1: And so I saw some Michigan fan, you know, get a little huffy about it. And the response was, you rush the field when you beat Western Michigan.
0: That's right. Yeah. Week 1.
1: That was the most intense burn I've seen on a fan.
0: Man, you delete that comment after that. It doesn't matter. Somebody screen captured it. Like, it's going to live forever. But
2: after that 2003 game, I'll never forget that Friday night game because they thought there might be a Twins playoff game. So they moved the Michigan game to Friday night. And they're up by 3 scores. And Asab Abdul-Khalik, they should have not passed the ball. They did. And take a pick, and the rest is just the Avalanche of Michigan. That should have been the one. That might have got them to the Rose Bowl that year. That one stings. Ugh.
0: Folks,
2: I'll get over it someday, just someday, not today.
0: It won't be today or this week or even by the end of this year. Derry, Kansas, the Drive Time News in about less than 3 minutes. If you are a Fargo resident, tomorrow morning at 7 o'clock, polls open. Get out and vote. You got the Fargo Dome, the Civic Center, Atonement Church. Polls will be open until 7 o'clock. We were not talking about that measure tomorrow, but we will break it down on Wednesday. We do have U.S. Senate candidate Peggy Flanagan joining the show tomorrow. We'll get the latest on that race. I had some messages in about that. And the North Dakota Supreme Court has a couple of candidates. We're going to be introduced to both of them over the next couple of days here on Afternoons Live. But this is it for me today. I'm Tyler Axes, your host here on Afternoons Live. Had a fun show, and we'll do it all over again tomorrow. Till then, you drive safely. You take care of yourself. I'll check in right here on KFGO.
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10: ABC News, I'm Mike Dubusky. A judge in Ohio has sentenced Caleb Flynn, the former American Idol contestant, to life in prison without parole. Last month, he was convicted of murdering his wife, Ashley, after engaging in an affair with another woman. Flynn, speaking before that sentence came down.
11: I made vows to Ashley on our wedding day. I failed those vows. And through my decisions, I have caused you guys an incredible amount of pain.
10: President Trump is out on the campaign trail. This evening, he'll be in Nebraska rallying support for incumbent Republican Senator Pete Ricketts, engaged in a close race with independent Dan Osborne. On Wednesday, he heads to Texas for the second time in a week to rally for Republican Ken Paxton, who recent polls show is trailing Democrat James Tallarico. This is ABC News. Massachusetts has declared a state of emergency over heating oil prices, Governor Healey signing an executive order that makes hundreds of thousands more customers eligible for home heating assistance and will eliminate charges and fees on electric bills for the winter months. Amid complaints about privacy violations and misuse by police officers, the debate over automated license plate readers is far from over. ABC's Jim Ryan is in Texas, where it's suddenly more difficult to gain access to information about the cameras.
12: More difficult and much more expensive. Local and state law enforcement agencies have begun to charge a fee for records on their Flock camera systems. The Texas Tribune quotes a privacy watchdog as saying that the Fort Worth suburb of North Richland Hills is demanding $2.3 million for information about the city's AI-powered Flock cameras.
10: And Pennsylvania health authorities now say they've recorded over 1,000 confirmed cases of the measles in that state. I'm Mike Dubusky, ABC News.
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2: 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Welcome to the Drive Time News. Derek Hansen with you along with Eric Johnson. He'll have traffic for you coming up in just a bit. We got Darren Selvig in our KFGO News. Too Tall Tom Szymanski with a look at weather. We'll talk about a positive day to start the week on Monday. That's always good to see for the first full week of October. We'll also have Rusty Hollers from the Ag News and the Ag Numbers. I have sports for you. Also, Viking interviews from the locker room after yesterday's 15-10 victory over the Miami Dolphins. I had a chance to catch up quickly with linebacker Eric Wilson. Also, left tackle who had to go fill in for Darius. It was just really kind of a scary situation what was going on because Donovan Jackson's out for the season. So Christian Darrisaw was also out for much of the game, so he had to fill in there. And then fullback rookie out of Michigan. And we'll have that for you with Max Bredesen too. So a busy half hour coming up for you, and then we'll get you to Monday Night Football tonight with the Atlanta Falcons taking on the New Orleans Saints. It's the Drive Time News here on the Mighty 790 and 104.7 KFGO.
16: Good afternoon. I'm KFGO Chief Meteorologist Tom Szymanski. Welcome to the 5 o'clock news hour. Overnight tonight, clear sky down to 52, light south wind developing. Tomorrow, the wind returns, this time westerly, picking up and turning to the northwest at 13 to 26. Plenty of sun, though, with a high right around 77. A little cooler, but still above average on Wednesday. Keep it right here on KFGO for all the latest weather.
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18: Partly sunny in the FM Metro, 69 degrees right now. In the KFGO newsroom, I'm Darren Selvig. A Fargo man is facing multiple felony charges after threatening cops that arrested him for DUI yesterday.
19: Court documents say officers watched Mitchell Bela stumble as he got out of his vehicle at the Baymont Inn in Fargo. Officers say they arrested Bela because he smelled of alcohol, had bloodshot eyes, and slurred speech. While officers were trying to arrest him, he reportedly tried kicking them and kicked the door of a squad car so hard that it left a dent. Court documents say while in the car, Bela was banging his head in the back seat so hard that he injured his forehead. Bela was then taken to a hospital where he allegedly told officers he was going to shoot and kill them before spitting on a cop. He was then cleared at the hospital and taken to the Cass County Jail. Bela could be charged with two counts of terrorizing, preventing arrest, criminal mischief, DUI, and contact by bodily fluids.
18: KFGO News reporter Nate Cohen. The state murder trial for the man who pleaded guilty in federal court to the political attacks on Minnesota state lawmakers last year has been delayed. The defense for Vance Belter asked for the trial to be delayed in court this morning, saying they needed more time to complete discovery work and review evidence that would be used in the case. The judge delayed the trial until May of next year. It was originally set to begin next month. A gag order that was placed on everyone involved in the case last week was also talked about today in the courtroom. Twin Cities defense attorney Joe Tamburino.
20: If they still want to talk about this case, and that's their First Amendment right to do so, then why is the prosecutor saying, no, it's okay to gag them? So it's a real confusing situation right now. But we await the judge's order.
18: Belter waived his right to a speedy trial in exchange for the delay. A legal review into conflict of interest allegations in Cass County could sink a developer's state regulatory filings. Minnesota-based Geronimo Power wants to build a massive 540-megawatt data center at a $249 million battery storage facility in Harmony Township, west of Fargo. But local residents are pushing back over noise, water usage, and lost farmland. Harmony Township leaders are now awaiting a legal opinion on whether former Chairman Tom Roden's undisclosed land deal with Geronimo voids key July zoning changes. Because Geronimo relied on those exact zoning votes to claim automatic local approval with state regulators, an invalid vote could dismantle the project standing ahead of an October 23rd Public Service Commission hearing. North Dakota's largest teachers union is throwing its support behind a new legislative plan to raise educator pay. North Dakota United President Nick Archuleta says that school districts across the state continue to struggle with hiring and retaining qualified teachers. He says a major factor is that North Dakota teachers with a bachelor's degree earn 20% less than their counterparts in the private sector. Archuleta says the proposed legislation directly addresses that pay gap.
1: It's tough to keep people when you consider that they make teachers make 20% less with a bachelor's degree than they could be making in the private sector. It is very difficult, first of all, to get them to come into the profession and then to stay here. So this bill goes a long way to fixing that problem.
18: The proposal would tap earnings from the state's Common Schools Trust Fund to provide annual salary increases starting at $3,400 per teacher. And speaking in front of a group of business leaders, the two candidates running for Minnesota governor squared off today. DFL Senator Amy Klobuchar says the state needs to make it easier to bring businesses here.
21: Number one,

0: clear skies, low of 52 degrees, winds out of the south, decreasing to about 6 to 13 miles an hour. Tomorrow, mostly sunny and becoming breezy. Our high, 77 tomorrow, and a high of 68 expected on Wednesday. Right now, 69 degrees in the Fargo-Moorhead Metro. I'm Darren Selvig, News Radio, KFGO.
1: 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Derek Hanson with you on the Mighty 790 and 104.7 KFGO. My conversations with a few Viking players coming up in just a bit. From yesterday's victory over the Miami Dolphins. Eric Johnson has your traffic coming up for you shortly. 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Positive day today on Wall Street. Good to see you to start out the first full week of October. The Dow was up 91 points. The NASDAQ was up 286 points. The S&P 500 up 51 points today. Joel Heitkamp's another ride coming up a little bit later. Rusty Halverson has ag news and ag numbers. Let's get to that traffic here on your Monday commute home. And I'm guessing, they were working on a few things on 25th Street today on my way in, coming from the grocery store, Eric. And I forgot to warn people that in the 4 o'clock hour. But
2: yeah, I kind of wish there was an alternate way to get out of our parking lot because
1: it's a
2: if you're heading
1: right
2: south, thankfully it is just the two turning lanes, the left turning lane and the right turning lane that are currently closed. So you can still work your way through that intersection of 13th Avenue and 25th Street. Relatively normally, but it is causing a bit of a traffic issue. Really, on the surface streets, we're just seeing those kind of light concentrated around the intersections and a few of those high-density areas, like around the NDSU campus and that West Acres area of town, and then all the way up and down the 9th Street / Veterans Boulevard corridor. But again, none of those are going to cause you too much of a headache on your commute home. The two, and I'm going to sound a bit like a broken record, problem areas that we've just been talking about over and over and over again over the last few weeks are the two interstates, particularly westbound 94 and southbound 29. Westbound 94, you're going to have problems from about Veterans Boulevard all the way back to 25th Street, really concentrated in that tri-level area of I-94. It is also causing a bit of a congestion issue on the interchange between southbound I-29 and westbound 94. Eastbound 94, still showing some light traffic conditions between Veterans and 45th Street, but not as bad as westbound. I-29, southbound between 32nd Avenue and 52nd Avenue, going to give you quite a bit of extra time on your commute and pretty heavy traffic conditions there. Northbound, not as bad, but still seeing a bit of traffic around 40th Avenue South. And over on the Moorhead side of the river, really a typical traffic day in Moorhead, where you're just going to see some accumulation of traffic in the downtown Moorhead and 8th Street North and South of I-94. With your Drive Time News traffic, I'm Eric Johnson.
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1: KFGO time is coming up on 5:13. Derek Hanson with you. A quick look at sports here. We'll also play back some of my interviews with some of the Vikings players coming up in just a bit. Well, the good news and bad news situation of the Minnesota Vikings. Good news is that they're 4-0. The bad news is that Donovan Jackson, left guard, the second-year player out of Ohio State, has been a big force next to Christian Darrisaw. He is out for the season. And a couple things happened yesterday that really kind of stood out for me is the fact that so he gets hurt, and then he had Christian Darrisaw, and when he kind of laid back, the whole stadium groaned yesterday. It was like, oh, they could see something was wrong. Came back in the game, got hurt again. Concussion protocol, which is not ideal, but maybe with this week, if he takes it off, and then maybe he goes into a situation where the bye week will help him out. Hopefully he'll be back after that. But, yeah, the left side of the offensive line, not in a great situation. But they do get the win 15-10 over the Miami Dolphins, although a lot of people like to see it be 22-10 because Kevin O'Connell and, I guess he kind of were talking about situational football and all that. And TJ Hockenson slid down at the 1 yard line, securing the win in victory formation for the Minnesota Vikings. Here's Kevin O'Connell today talking about that scenario.
4: Every ounce of my being felt the

0: The building would have loved to see him take it over the goal line and the cannons to go off, but situational football is not always a fun thing. It's doing the right thing in the right moments to go 1-0, and that's what he did.
1: So, yeah, the Minnesota Vikings taking on the New Orleans Saints coming up down in the Superdome on Sunday, and at 12 noon is the kickoff. 11 o'clock is the pregame show. Speaking of the Saints, they're in action tonight against the Atlanta Falcons for Monday Night Football. Now, this is kind of a funny story. The Bison got a nice win over Wyoming. And so Ryan Peralt, who does a great job, sports information director for NDSU, sends out the release today that Donovan Woolen was the Mountain West Defensive Player of the Week. And I hit a reply, not reply all, just reply. I said, I thought they were maybe going to announce it at halftime. He was unbelievable.
2: There are times when a linebacker can feel like they're everywhere, and Saturday was one of those times. It just felt like he was in every single defensive play the entire first half.
1: Well, there's times I remember, like, one of my favorites, Scott Studwell, growing up, could be like that some Vikings games. You know, we saw Ray Lewis, Brian Urlacher, some of these athletic linebackers out there. He interception first offensive play for the game for the Wyoming Cowboys, and he was able to I think 9 tackles. He was so dominant. So great to see the young man from Frisco, Texas, and he's a junior, which always makes it interesting after this season. We forgot to mention this during sports with the Tyler Axness. Nathaniel Stalling, a Brainerd Baxter kid, the former Brainerd Warrior. He transferred, of course, did the transfer portal of Michigan, making pretty good money there. The Minnesota Native got a pick 6 against the Gophers in that little brown jug game, but the Gophers still were able to prevail there. So, again, on Monday Night Football tonight with the Saints and the Falcons, let's get to some of my conversations. Here is linebacker Eric Wilson of the Vikings after the 15-10 victory. My chance to converse with him after the victory yesterday.
3: You know, Eric, quite a game. You guys are grinding, play in and play out. You only gave up one touchdown. The offense able to come through in the clutch with a 4-minute offense, able to close out the game. And, you know, that really was kind of the name of the game here in this victory.
4: Yeah, it's awesome to see our team, you know, even in a close game, be able to play that complimentary football, offense, defense, playing together, man, team game.
3: When you look at just the defense and some of the looks that they're getting, they got a running quarterback, too. I mean, that always makes things a little bit more complicated. He's slippery, isn't he?
4: Yeah, you know, I played with him in Green Bay. He's a really good player. That's definitely something you got to watch out for, him getting out of the pocket, making plays. They had some design boots for him. So, scrambling quarterbacks nowadays, you got to have a plan for him.
3: There's so many things you go into a game like Miami, and you know that, hey, there's 32 teams in this league. Everyone's good, and you can't take anyone for granted for sure.
4: It's NFL, man. NFL. They got players. Every team has players, regardless of whatever record someone might have. You got to show up and ball out. Because guess what? They're trying to do the same thing.
3: 4-0 now going into next week against New Orleans in a bye. And I'm sure, I mean, if you get 5-0, get another win on the road, I mean, it's everything that you hope for when you start this thing going to Eagan and training camp, right?
4: Yeah, it's a blessing, man. Just focusing on each game one at a time. Focus on going 1-0. And, really dialing it in. Whatever we got to do to, pull it off, that's what we're up for by any means necessary.
3: And a final thing for you. You guys are going out there. That crowd, it seemed like forever since you guys have been here against the Green Bay game. They got to help you guys out quite a bit on D, right?
4: The crowd's awesome, man. They're so rowdy. I'm sure it makes it hard for them to communicate. And, they bring that juice, man. It's fun playing for these fans. I think they're the best in the league.
3: Well, good luck. And if I won't see you until after the bye. And good luck to you in New Orleans, and have a good bye week.
4: Hey, thanks, man.
1: Eric Wilson, a linebacker for the Minnesota Vikings after the victory yesterday, 15-10 over the Miami Dolphins. They face the Saints on Sunday. Now, here's a young man who signed a one-year tender for like $4 million to the Bills. The Bills did not match it. And, man, did that come in handy yesterday, because Christian Darrisaw knocked out a couple times. One, they were just kind of looking over his neck to make sure everything was good, and then it looks like he might have gotten a concussion after he came back into the game. And Ryan Vandermark came in and was able to get the job done. He played a little college at Cincinnati and also Wisconsin. Here's my conversation with him after the win yesterday.
3: Well, Ryan, this is why you go through the practice to get the reps. Next man up is a cliche, I know, but it comes true to form when you got to, have to step in there and any moment's notice, right?
5: Oh, 100%, yeah. You just, the whole game, game, I watch BO and CD, and if they're banged up or bruised, you know, I'm just getting my mind right and getting ready to go in there.
3: How intense, you know, when you look at a situation like that? I mean, it was quite a 15-round battle there with their defensive line, no doubt. And, you know, guys like Aaron Jones just able to find every little crease. And it's like a half a second you could tell is either going to open up a big run or not, right?
5: Oh, yeah. Oh, yeah. I mean, having Aaron, an experienced runner back there, a veteran guy, I mean, you know, when he takes off and finds a hole, it's awesome. And then having the communication from Blake and at the center position is great. I mean, makes my life a lot easier with how smart he is.
3: No doubt. And, you know, it seemed like you guys are finally finding rhythm in the fourth quarter a little bit. I'm sure you guys kind of feel it. Is it a little bit of a momentum thing when that happens? Or?
5: Oh, yeah, for sure. I mean, it's always good when you can break off a few runs from more than a few yards at a time. But, yeah, you know, you find that rhythm, you find that motivation, and you're like, all right, here we go. Let's rock. So,
3: yeah. Final thing for you. You go in, you're 4-0 on the season. I'm guessing, you know, the locker room's got to be pretty happy. It wasn't, you know, all the stuff that you maybe wanted offensively anyway. But that's the name of the game right now, is whatever's on the left side of the column, right?
5: Yeah, I mean, we're 4-0. I mean, there hasn't been some pretty wins. They haven't been pretty wins per se, but I mean, it's hard to win in the NFL. So, you know, each time you get one of those W's, you know, you're grateful and you're thankful that you were able to get the job done for that day. So, by all means, it's not easy, but being 4-0 feels good. And next week, we're going to just try to go 1-0. In my mind, we're 0-0.
3: Yeah, no doubt. Well, it's true complimentary football, too. When you guys are able to flip the field and go down and, you know, TJ dives down at the 1 yard line, that's all that really matters at that point. You don't have to put the defense back out there.
5: No, I mean, it's awesome to, you know, finish a game with the offense on the field for sure. I mean, we had that last drive. It was great. And then TJ, being the smart player he is, you know, goes down and runs out the clock for the boys. So, yeah, it was awesome. It was awesome being on the field finishing that game.
3: Well, good luck in New Orleans. Have a great bye week, and we'll talk to you again down the road.
5: Awesome. Thank you. Appreciate it.
1: Ryan Vandermark, again, a left tackle for the Minnesota Vikings, had a fill-in for the All-Pro Christian Darrisaw, one of the best in the game right now. So not an easy task, but he got the job done. Final interview for me, the locker room after the 15-10 at victory yesterday. Rookie fullback out of Michigan who had to endure the Little Brown Jug being celebrated during the middle of the game. We joked about that a little bit off the air, but here is the fullback for the Minnesota Vikings who had to make some holes for Aaron Jones, who was a workhorse yesterday. Here is that conversation.
3: Well, Max, you're getting a baptism by fire and how physical this game can be, right? I mean, it doesn't matter who you're playing. You saw that firsthand with a defense that played pretty well against you guys today.
6: Yeah, right into the fire, and wouldn't want to have it any other way. Just have to be out there and be able to do whatever I can to help the team win.
3: You guys, you know, it's key shorter yard situations. I think about that 4th-and-1, that 3rd-and-1, and having a couple of your main guys down on the left side, huge. I'm sure every block, every extra second must help in that running game, huh?
6: Yeah, as much as you can come down to time and just control defenders, as much as we can do that, the better the plays are, and just happy to be out. Be out there with the guys and able to go execute and move the ball.
3: I'm sure you want to keep on getting that rhythm. It seemed like towards the last couple of drives of the game, you were finally able to get in that rhythm on offense, right? That mm-hmm. had to feel satisfying and able to. Were you kind of hoping that maybe TJ would run it in there? The kneel downs are good, though.
7: Happy birthday.
6: happy with just like situational football. That was awesome by him, selfless for all the touches he had today. For him to go down there, like, unbelievable selfless player. He speaks to who he is as a player and a teammate.
3: Yeah, no doubt. I'm guessing you're learning a lot from guys like him every day, right? I mean, he's been in the league for quite some time now, a fellow Big Ten guy like that.
6: Yeah, it's cool watching him, how he works, a guy you've, like, watched play before I've gotten into the league. It's somebody you know about, know, like, the type of work he's about, and to see it firsthand is pretty cool.
3: And final thing for you, man, Aaron Jones, I mean, what a grinder. It's got to be fun blocking for him, huh?
6: Yeah, awesome. What a warrior. Just every single play, you just look at him, you want to give him everything you got. Just unbelievable player, unbelievable teammate. Couldn't say enough good things about Aaron.
3: 4-0 is 4-0, right? And you'll hopefully make it 5-0 into the break. And, I mean, that's all you can ask for in this league, I'm sure.
6: Of course. A win's a win. We just want to go 1-0 every week, and happy we were able to do that today.
3: All right. So this is your birthday. Is that true? Or?
6: That is true. It's true. Birthday win.
3: All right. Well, congratulations on that. Good luck in New Orleans, and have a good bye week, too.
6: Awesome. Thank you.
1: Rookie fullback out of Michigan, Max Bredesen, helping the Vikings to a victory yesterday. And, yeah, he was able to help out on some key blocks for Aaron Jones, who had a pretty decent day grinding out that win, 15-10 over the Miami Dolphins. Again, they're up against the New Orleans Saints Sunday, 11 o'clock is the pregame show, 12 noon, the kickoff here on KFGO. Monday Night Football with those Saints hosting the Atlanta Falcons tonight, 6 o'clock right here after the Drive Time News. Derek Hansen with you, Eric Johnson. Let's get to Rusty Halverson in the Ag News.
8: He just takes the tractor. The Economic Development Administration will award $5 million to support the second phase of Grand Farms Innovation Campus west of Castleton. That funding will be used to construct an indoor ag tech test track, which will enable year-round testing of agricultural equipment, autonomous systems, robotics, and other ag tech in cold weather environments. Executive Director William Adderholt.
9: From the very beginning, we've been listening to our partners in the agriculture industry about what they need from us to create value. What are the gaps? What are the opportunities? And for instance, the farm operations shop that we're building enables our team to be able to work on equipment year-round and be able to serve our partners better. It will also allow partners to utilize the space when they need to work on their robots, their drones, their equipment, to have a space to do that, have the right tools to do it, and be able to get out in the field and show what they're doing right away.
8: The project is currently in the design phase, with the building expected to be around 15,000 square feet, providing a wide area for the testing of large, full-sized agricultural machinery throughout the year. I'm Rusty Halverson for the Mighty 790 and 104.7 KFGO.
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12: 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We'll get to more details on that after KFGO news. And with the headlines of that, here is our news director, Darren Selvig.
13: Well, Derek, a high-profile Minnesota murder trial is delayed. We'll tell you why defense attorneys in the Vance Belter case are asking for more time and why prosecutors are raising red flags about publicity around the case. Plus, reaction to a major appeals court ruling on Minnesota's AI deepfake ban following a legal challenge from Elon Musk's XAI, what this means for unauthorized content. And a new legislative proposal in North Dakota could use state trust fund dollars to boost salaries for teachers statewide. How the plan would put more money directly into educators' paychecks. Those stories and your forecast ahead on KFGO News.
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15: Today on News and Views, we talked a lot about Harmony Township. Harmony Township, for those of you saying, well, where the heck is that, Joel, is rural Cass County. Think about Prosper. You know the area now I'm talking about. Butts right up against West Fargo. But Harmony Township is some of the best farmland you can possibly find. You know, and quite frankly, some great people as well. They are divided like you wouldn't believe now. They are, and it's all because of a proposed data center and what's happened to get that data center to this point. The changing when it comes to the zoning ordinances, the selling of lands, or at least the promise to sell lands, the whole location, and nobody knew what was happening. Non-disclosure agreements. Let's just start there. Non-disclosure agreements. If you're an elected official and anybody comes to you and says, in the name of economic development and competition, we're proposing this and it's going to bring so many jobs and everything else into it, and what we need you to do is just sign this non-disclosure agreement so we can work with you on the zoning, on the permitting. Don't sign it. Just don't sign it. Throw it in the garbage. Just even if you think, and maybe even you know, that you're doing this in the best name of the people that you're elected to serve, don't sign it. Just don't. And here's another thing. If you are a township supervisor, a county commissioner, a mayor, I mean, pick the elected official we're talking about. Hold public hearings. Hold public meetings. Don't rush it through. Don't let them rush it through. Don't just sit there and blindly trust them, right? Say, okay, we're going to do this. Let's go to Castleton. Let's go to Mapleton. We're going to hold a town hall meeting. We're going to make sure everybody's invited in. We're going to point out that this is a proposed data center that's going to change people's lives, some positive, some negative, I'm sure, but it is going to have a major factor on Harmony Township. Now there's neighbors that won't wave to neighbors on a township road. It shouldn't be that. They shouldn't have the power to do that to neighbors. But they do if you let them. I'm Joel Heitkamp. Good riding with you again. You can hear me each and every weekday from 8 to 11 right here on the Mighty 790 and 104.7 KFGO.
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13: 69 degrees under partly sunny skies in Fargo-Moorhead. For KFGO News, I'm Darren Selvig. Vance Belter's state murder trial has been delayed after a ruling by judge in Hennepin County Court this morning.
20: Vance Belter reluctantly agreed to waive his right to a speedy trial after his attorneys said they wouldn't have enough time to complete the discovery process by the November 2nd deadline. Belter faces two counts of first-degree premeditated murder in his state case, along with several other charges. He was sentenced to federal court to two life sentences and an additional 40 years for the attacks. Today's hearing was also supposed to include a request for a change of venue, as well as issuing a temporary gag order approved last week following comments made by Belter's surviving victims, State Senator John Hoffman and Yvette Hoffman, and their daughter Hope.
13: That's reporter Susie Jones. A Fargo man is facing multiple felony charges after threatening police who arrested him for DUI on Sunday. Court documents say officers watched Mitchell Bayla stumble as he got out of his vehicle at the Baymont Inn in Fargo. Officers say they arrested Bayla because he smelled of alcohol, had bloodshot eyes, and slurred speech. While officers were trying to arrest him, he reportedly tried kicking them and kicked the door of a squad car so hard that it left a dent. Court documents say while in the car, Bayla was banging his head in the back seat so hard that he injured his forehead. Bayla was then taken to a hospital where he allegedly told officers he was going to shoot and kill them before spitting on a police officer. After he was cleared at the hospital, he was taken to the Cass County Jail. Bayla could be charged with two counts of terrorizing, preventing arrest, criminal mischief, DUI, and contact by bodily fluids. Well, reaction to an appeals court ruling on Minnesota's AI deepfake ban after a challenge from Elon Musk's company XAI. Minnesota State DFL Senator Erin May Quaid.
21: I mean, it's absolutely devastating. The Eighth Circuit, with no explanation, there's no reasoning, they gave no explanation as to why they do this. They just gave the predators their favorite tool back to create child sexual abuse material and engage in image-based sexual violence, primarily against women.
13: Governor Walz signed that bill into law in May. The law criminalizes unauthorized AI-generated pornography. Well, as the election season approaches, the American Civil Liberties Union is planning to place dozens of election observers across South Dakota. Reporter Megan O'Brien.
22: New South Dakota laws give voters a way to challenge other voters' eligibility. Other new laws designate some voters as federal only, meaning they can only vote in federal contests, not state and local ones. That happens during registration if voters fail to prove they live in South Dakota or fail to provide evidence of U.S. citizenship. Samantha Chapman is the ACLU's advocacy manager.
23: With all of those big sweeping changes, we also think it's critically important to have our election observers there to make sure that, you know, no one is being disenfranchised because they don't understand what these new laws do or do not require.
22: The group is planning to place trained observers at polls in Aberdeen, Sioux Falls, and Rapid City, Chapman says.
23: They are a deterrent against bad behavior.
22: Observers will be at polling places to make sure voters are not disenfranchised and to document anything out of the ordinary with how the election is conducted. People interested in training as an observer can visit the ACLU of South Dakota's website to learn more. The general election is November 3rd and early voting is underway. The voter registration deadline is October 19th. I'm Megan.
13: That's reporter Megan O'Brien. 69 degrees under partly sunny skies. 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
13: 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A new legislative proposal would use state trust fund dollars to boost teacher salaries across North Dakota. Bismarck Republican Representative Mike Nathy is sponsoring a bill for the 2027 session that would allocate 10% of the Common Schools Trust Fund earnings directly to teacher pay. Nathy says the plan would cover both public and private school teachers, starting at $3,400 per year per teacher, with a cap at 25% of a teacher's salary. Nathy says the proposal is designed to retain top talent across the state.
2: This bill is a strategic investment in North Dakota. It is an investment in keeping proven teachers here. It is an investment in reducing teacher turnover. It is an investment in helping rural schools compete for talent. And it is an investment in making sure our students have access to qualified teachers in their classrooms.
13: Nathy says he's discussed the measure with Governor Armstrong and expects it to be included in the governor's upcoming budget proposal. Looking at your forecast from the KFGO Weather Center now. Clear skies tonight, low of 52 degrees. Winds out of the south decreasing to 6 to 13 miles an hour. Tomorrow mostly sunny, becoming breezy, high of 77. And in our extended forecast for Wednesday, sunny and breezy, the low 46, high of 68 on Wednesday. Right now in Fargo-Moorhead at our predicted high, 69 degrees under partly sunny skies. I'm Darren Selvig, News Radio, KFGO.
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5: Why can't your wife finish her book series?
24: Verity debuted in the top spot at the weekend box office, making $32.6 million domestically. The film is an adaptation of a Colleen Hoover novel starring Anne Hathaway and Dakota Johnson. Some familiar names rounding out the top three.
25: Hey, baby, I'm really sorry that we got disconnected earlier. Some things have happened.
24: Resident Evil took second place, while Heart of the Beast finished third.
26: If we can't control the course of nature, at least we can control the narrative.
24: Meanwhile, another box office newcomer flopped. Tom Cruise's latest movie, Digger, finished in fifth place with only $8 million in tickets sold. The satire was produced with a budget of over $150 million. And John Steinbeck's East of Eden is at the top of Amazon's bestsellers list after Netflix released its adaptation last week. Mike DeBusky, ABC News.
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12: 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KFGO time 5:38, and that's a beautiful Monday evening. Derek Hansen with you along with Eric Johnson. 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And Paul, a nice way to start off the first full week in October today.
28: Well, it was a good day, Derek. The news that most people watch out there, the Dow Jones, the S&P 500, the NASDAQ, all were higher today. The Dow Jones was up about 0.2%, and the S&P was up over 0.6%, and the NASDAQ was once again the big winner, bouncing off a new record high, closed the day at 37.77, up 1.05%. Pretty good day for all of the indexes, and as the NASDAQ went higher, the price of oil seemed to come down a little bit, but we've still got some pretty high prices on interest rates, and inflation seems to be heading higher just about every day. In fact, today I was just reading about the price of cocoa beans, which is where chocolate comes from. Right before Halloween, those cocoa prices are headed even higher. So, Derek, you're going to have to put your sweet tooth on hold for a little while there, but, you know, maybe that's okay.
12: Well, yeah. Halloween's tough for me anyway. There's like five things. I need like five of me to do all the stuff I want to do on Halloween during the years. High school football, Minnesota State Moorhead, plays at my old school Bemidji State. I don't know. I don't know what to do. I wouldn't mind going to Austin, Texas to watch the UND hockey team, too.
28: Well, all those things would be good. And then we've got a big Bison game down in Las Vegas this weekend. Yes. That's going to be exciting.
12: Yeah. Are you going to that?
28: I am going to that game.
12: There you go. I think a lot of people are. I mean, they're thinking there's going to be close to 12,000 fans down there for that. How about that, huh?
28: 12,000 just from NDSU and maybe a couple of hundred from Las Vegas.
12: Well, yeah,
28: a few.
12: I mean, yeah, wearing green and gold is what I meant. Yeah, for sure. So Bison fans, yep.
28: But it's going to be quite a game. It's at Allegiant Stadium down there. It's quite a facility. And either both teams are going to be ready for the other. It's homecoming week down there in Las Vegas. And, boy, I tell you what, their coach is trying to get people fired up and kind of downplaying the Bison. And, of course, all the Bison fans look at that as, you know, with a little chip on their shoulder and get excited about that. But I think it's going to be an exciting game all the way around and a lot of fun, I think. So this week is a good week. We're going to get some Federal Reserve news a little bit later on this week about their past meeting, a little insight as to whether or not they might be raising interest rates. I don't think they will be. And just a lot of things going on out there, Derek, that's moving the market one way or another. We talk about those things. This week, by the way, on our Sunday morning show right here on KFGO, we're going to be talking about interest rates and mortgage rates and real estate, commercial and residential versions with Jay Nelson. I think it's going to be a pretty good time. So I know you're going to want to tune in.
12: I will, for sure. Because then you're going to be the pregame show for the Vikings against the Saints. So that's good. You know, it's finally a noon game for the Vikings this week. It's been a while. So,
28: see, and I think we've been good for the Vikings because we've helped them to a 4-0 record. Mm-hmm. And not only that, most of the people we like at quarterback position can actually see over the offensive line.
12: See, there's a Bison fan cheering for number 11 to get in the game. I can tell that right now. There's no
28: doubt. You bet. I'd like to see Carson Wentz come in and throw about 6 touchdown passes and run for another 150 yards. And could happen.
12: We'll see what happens. But, it should be a fun one coming up this weekend. You enjoy your Monday evening. We'll talk to you again tomorrow for our Tuesday edition of the Drive Time News, my friend.
28: Thanks so much, Derek. Keep up the good work. We'll talk to you soon.
12: All right, sounds good. Yes, again, our good friend from Legacy Wealth Management helping us out, and that is going to be looking forward to catching up with him tomorrow morning, see if we can have 2 days in a row with green on the board. That is for sure. Paul Myers, Legacy Wealth Management, check him out. And, of course, each and every Sunday morning, Investment Talk, 8:30 to 9:30 here on KFGO. 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
1: Minneapolis spring wheat and soybeans beginning the week on a positive note. Some drier weather is on tap for the Corn Belt over the next couple of weeks. That should press the harvest ahead. The latest drought monitor showing 21% of U.S. corn areas in drought. That could affect final test weights. Corn futures a very narrow mix on the day. December contract down a half cent at 497 and a quarter. March corn steady at 511 and a half. Soybeans November 2.5 higher at 1280 and three quarters. January 1297 and a half up 3. Minneapolis spring wheat December up 10.5, 708 and a half. March up 8 cents at 725 and a quarter. For livestock at the Merck and feeder cattle, November down $1.02 at $3.3012. Live cattle December at $2.1997 down $1.50. December lean hogs 82 higher at $70.95. I'm Rusty Halverson for the Mighty 790 and 104.7 KFGO.
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8: Good afternoon, everyone. I'm KFGO Chief Meteorologist Tom Szymanski. For tonight, we're looking clear, down to about 52. South winds decreasing to 6 to 13. Mostly sunny, becoming breezy tomorrow. High temperature 77. West winds will turn northwest and increase to 13 to 26. Then for Wednesday, sunny and breezy, low 46, with a high right around 68.
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10: Amy, let's go back to the late 1880s. George Renninger, a Wonderly Candy Company employee in Philadelphia, develops what is known as chicken feed. And do you know what candy this becomes eventually?
11: Chicken feed. Do I know what candy?
10: Now, let me take you back to the 1880s.
11: Okay.
10: We thought that cocaine was something you could put in a drink if you had a toothache. We were still, I think, doing a lot of bloodletting at that point. The average life expectancy of someone is much less than it is today. And we developed the candy chicken feed, which then goes by a different name that is very synonymous with this season.
11: It is chicken feed is
10: candy corn.
11: Oh my god.
10: Candy corn, originally called chicken feed in the 1880s.
11: I was going to say granola. That was the only thing that was coming to my mind. And then I was like, that's not a candy.
10: So the Wonderly Candy Company produces it in 1888. The Golitz Confectionery Company, now Jelly Belly.
11: Okay.
10: Good choice on the name. Good.
11: Yeah.
10: Begins manufacturing it in 1898, and Jelly Belly still makes candy corn, but by far, Brock's Confections, you know, the Brock's candy, they make the most. 85% of the total share of candy corn that is made during the Halloween season, which is 7 billion pieces of candy corn per year. And here's my question.
11: Mm-hmm.
10: Who is eating all of that? I eat maybe 3 pieces of candy corn a year to remind myself that I don't like the taste of wax.
11: Now, I have discovered that I do like candy corn if paired with really salty peanuts. And then it's sort of like eating a salted nut roll.
10: Mm-hmm.
11: That's what it tastes like.
10: Yep.
11: Like if you put peanuts and candy corn in your mouth at the same time, that's a salted nut roll.
10: But have you noticed no one sells it like that? No
11: right.
10: One's selling the combination already together.
11: They should, though, because I feel like they would sell more.
10: I mean, anything to help this. But now, that being said, I know people who eat candy corn by the handful over and over and over again.
11: Okay, no, I can't do that.
10: So much so that they invented the pumpkins.
11: Oh my gosh, the pumpkins, that was so wild. Like, you thought candy corn needed to be bigger
10: right.
11: And round-ish?
10: Yeah. Be like, you weren't shoving enough into your cheeks.
11: That was such a bad idea.
10: It's like the circus peanut. Who's eating that particular confectionery delight?
11: I really don't know. That is a great question. Like, so, we're just leaving it on the shelves for nostalgic purposes at this point.
10: Right. So candy corn has a reputation for generating polarizing responses.
11: Yeah.
10: With articles referring to it as Halloween's most contentious sweet. People either love or hate. So in 2016, annual production in the United States was 35 million pounds or 9
11: wow.
10: billion pieces of candy. So we've actually dialed back since the height.
11: Now, if you buy a lot of candy corn, but you decide you don't want to eat it, one year JJ and I made blowfish pumpkins by just hot gluing candy corn on a pumpkin. And they were actually really super cute.
10: They were adorable.
11: And they were adorable.
10: Because you use licorice like for some lips and
11: yep. It was a whole candy themed
10: pufferfish pumpkin.
11: That's what it was. It was a little pufferfish. They're so cute.
10: Yeah, it was.
11: I made a big one and a little one. There was like a baby one too. So cute. That's what candy corn should be used for.
10: I remember burning my fingers while
11: yes.
10: we were doing that because we had to do it with a hot glue gun.
11: Yep. Yep. There were a lot of burned fingers.
10: And I watched our like fellow employees were like, well, I can eat this still, right? And I'm like, I put it on there
11: absolutely
10: with hot glue
11: not.
10: And they're like eating it off. Like, I just won't eat the base of it.
11: so gross. We also touch them aggressively, like, yeah, to get them on there. Ew, right? No, thank you. Okay, candy corn. I vote it off the island.
10: Just I'm in the same boat.
11: In case we're wondering. Okay, or chicken feed. That's funny. My daughter asked me if she could eat bird seed the other day, and it was just sunflower seeds. And I was like, yeah, you're right. That does look like bird feed. You're not wrong. But candy corn does definitely not look like chicken feed.
10: Well, I think because it was supposed to be corn, right? So it's supposed to look like corn.
11: Cute. Okay.
10: By the way, okay, if we could genetically modify an ear of corn to look like candy corn,
11: that would be fun.
10: What a world we'd live in.
11: We live in Willy Wonka's chocolate factory.
10: That is, you're correct, yes. Right.
11: Yeah, it takes two, take two here on the Drive Time News. We'll see you back tomorrow at 11 a.m. here on KFGO. JJ, what are you doing?
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11: The Children of Courage Gala isn't until October 23rd. 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
14: Hey, is my tie straight?
11: JJ, it's a tuxedo t-shirt. 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
14: Good point.
15: This is Fighting Hawks Daily. I'm Paul Ralston. North Dakota football moves to 5-1 despite its tough start on homecoming Saturday. And we'll visit with head coach Eric Schmidt and quarterback Jerry Kaminsky next.
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15: When UND football looked up at the scoreboard early second quarter Saturday afternoon, they were trailing 21-0 to visiting Murray State on homecoming. Then the Fighting Hawks scored 55 unanswered. Triggering North Dakota to a comeback was quarterback Jerry Kaminsky, who rushed for a career-high 98 yards, including a 38-yard touchdown run that brought North Dakota back to 21-14. He also threw for three touchdowns and never had a doubt that North Dakota would have an answer despite its tough start.
17: We put the defense in two terrible spots with two turnovers right away, and sudden change is not easy. So we got to be better there, and we'll clean that up. But, yeah, I mean, guys just weren't flinching on the sideline. You look at guys in the eyes, and they're confident. I mean, and as a leader, yeah, I want the ball in my hands, and I think that belief showed.
15: Despite the nightmare start, head coach Eric Schmidt felt this group of Fighting Hawks would have the ability to come back.
18: You know, I don't know, just kind of a weird, you know, kind of start to the game, and we didn't respond the way that we needed to. I thought our guys were good, you know what I mean? There was never any, like, the look in the face, you know, at times you're like, hey, man, these guys feel like something bad could happen today.
15: For more on all of UND Athletics, go to FightingHawks.com.
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12: 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Derek Hansen with you. Eric Johnson on the Mighty 790 and 104.7 KFGO. We were talking about some of the great events going on Halloween with Paul Myers, talking about the price of chocolate, how that's kind of going up. And I'm telling you, it is that Halloween day I was mentioning before. UND hockey team there in Austin, Texas for the Hall of Fame game. That's coming up on Halloween. There's a bunch of high school football playoff games I might have to be to. I mentioned my alma mater, Bemidji State's going to be hosting MSUM on Halloween. Man, I need to be in three places. There's probably a few more events that are going on that weekend as well. So, yeah, it's going to be a fun time, and we'll talk about that. Afternoons Live, Tyler Axness Afterthought coming up here in just a bit, a morning crew minute, and then Monday Night Football on the way as the New Orleans Saints are hosting the Atlanta Falcons. going to be an emotional night 20 years after Katrina. So they will have a big focus on that coming up tonight. So just in a matter of moments here, Monday Night Football coming up on the Mighty 790, 104.7 KFGO.
0: And now, an afterthought with Tyler Axness.
2: The fact that the CEO from Walmart came out on Friday and said, we will not use surveillance pricing, should be on everybody's radar, tells you that those inside the big box retail industry have had discussions, or in some cases are already implementing the fact that they have collected an awful lot of data on you. Not only your location, but your spending habits, your social media feeds, how frequently you are in their store. And there's allegations that because they have all that information, they are personalizing the price of goods based upon what you can afford. Now, that kind of flies in the face of what you used to get. In fact, maybe some still do. When you get your flyers in the mail, those like Sunday coupons, in which everybody in that neighborhood knew exactly what the transaction would be. They knew what the price because you all got it. Now, based on, well, all the data being collected, they're saying, hey, look, I know that you could afford this much on this product, on this trinket, let's go with. Somebody down the street might not be of the same means, can't afford as much, so they'll reduce the price for them. It is just getting a little outrageous about having everything collected upon you, most of the times without your acknowledgement or your permission, and now entering into the big box stores saying, well, look, we're not going to set the price based on the good. We're going to set the price based on what you can afford. My question to you is, are you comfortable with that? I'm not, and we'll continue to talk about that on Afternoons Live 2 to 5 right here on KFGO.
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24: As a new mom, it's been hard to make ends meet. The cost of gas, groceries, and healthcare are hard on our family's budget. And then came the tax bill. It was higher than ever. I wish Senator Rob Kupek would focus on lowering costs, not raising them. Kupek voted to spend an $18 billion surplus and then voted to raise taxes by another $10 billion. $10 billion! Gas taxes up, payroll taxes up, even new delivery fees. Even after voting for all of those new taxes, Kupek authored a proposal that independent analysts say would increase costs for Minnesota families by another $6,800 per year. That's not leadership. That's politics as usual. I think it's time for a change. I'm opposing Rob Kupek in November. We need to get Minnesota back on track. This independent expenditure is paid for by ProJobs Majority. It is not coordinated with or approved by any candidate, nor is any candidate responsible for it.
0: A few minutes with the morning crew.
12: Okay, after our morning crew question of the day. What was your first job?
8: It doesn't count the chores around the house that were expected of me when I didn't get paid for them, right?
12: Baby model, because I'm sure you were like a Gerber baby model because you were the little sexy.
8: Oh gosh, yeah. Still am. Mm-hmm. But I'm toothless. You know, I will be someday, so I'll be eating Gerber again. Start eating Gerber when you're born. You end up eating Gerber at the end. You know,
12: what
8: the
12: heck, is that?
8: You know? I was like, you know, I cut grass. You know, I remember we, my brother and I, we had some neighbors that we cut. We did the trimming, we cut, and the going rate was $5. So I can remember the first time we got paid, the neighbor gave me a $5 bill, and I said, what am I supposed to do with this? With my mom, she said, split it with your brother. So I ripped it in half and gave him half of it, and gave me half of it. And mom looked at me and says, not like that. She had to explain to me what splitting a $5 bill meant, you know. But we started doing that when we were like 9 or 10 years old, you know. So we would do several yards, each yard paying us $2.50 a piece.
10: Oh,
8: that was the going rate back then.
10: Yeah,
8: $2.50, folks, not $250.
10: Right. Thanks for clarifying that.
8: Try paying a kid that to cut your yard now.
10: About a $50 bill.
8: He might cut a blade of grass for you. Might get a scissors out and cut a blade of grass for you.
10: Not even that.
8: Or maybe not even that. After that, I think I've told you this one before. I worked for a company called Paramount Farms, and we grubbed fields when I was like 16 in 1974. Mom and Dad said, it's about time you got a summer job. They didn't want me around the house bumming around when I was in high school. So I went out there, and what we did was they would bulldoze pine tree forests, and we would get the wood out of there so they can have farm fields. And I would come home covered in wood ticks every day, and Mom had to get the wood ticks out of me. It was a real dirty, thankless kind of job. And by the way, those fields that we grubbed when I went back for my 50-year reunion, those are now shopping centers.
1: Oh, yeah. Well.
10: You did a good job.
8: And parking lots. Yeah. It's like, why did I go through all that, you know?
1: Yep.
8: But anyway, I remember my very first paycheck ever was $11.80. It was a real dirty, thankless kind of job. And by the way, those fields that we grubbed when I went back for my 50-year reunion, those are now shopping centers.
1: Oh, yeah. Well.
10: You did a good job.
8: And parking lots. Yeah. It's like, why did I go through all that, you know?
1: Yep.
8: But anyway, I remember my very first paycheck ever was $11.80.
1: Wow.
8: I got paid $1.80 per hour, I remember, for doing that.
1: And you thought you were, like, rolling in the dough.
8: You know what? Yeah. My dad said, you should save this paycheck. Someday you might want to look back on it. I'm like, why would I want to save a first paycheck, you know?
1: Yep.
8: But anyway, I remember my very first paycheck ever was $11.80.
1: Wow.
8: I got paid $1.80 per hour, I remember, for doing that.
1: And you thought you were, like, rolling in the dough.
8: You know what? Yeah. My dad said, you should save this paycheck. Someday you might want to look back on it. I'm like, why would I want to save a first paycheck? Had I been smart, it would have been kind of cool to save that. You know?
10: Right.
1: Yeah. No,
8: just keep saying. Show my grandkids. See, this is what a real paycheck is. $11.80. Yeah. So that was my answer.
10: How about you, Robbie D?
1: Well, before my extended career at Buzz's Chicken Hut, I took inventory. I helped out with inventory at Herb's Variety.
12: You did inventory?
1: Yeah.
12: At Herb's Variety.